0: future and now of this league. First conference or NBA finals between two teams with an average age of 26 or younger. The Spurs, the only team to win the season series from the Thunder, 4-1. San Antonio's average margin of victory in the conference semis was 26 points. But the Thunder are the fifth defending champ to start the postseason 8-0. They are 3-0 in home game ones and conference finals, having won all three by at least 15 points. And that's inside the numbers. 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Two X factors not named Wemby or SGA could be Stephon Castle, first player in Spurs history. 200-plus points, 60-plus assists in his first 11 career playoff games. And A.J. Mitchell, Thunder of a plus 27.7 net rating with him on the court. Only 2.5 when he's on the bench. Coming up next, the key status updates on players like Jalen Williams and De'Aaron Fox. NBA Countdown on ESPN Radio, presented by SoFi. 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
1: The Cleveland Cavaliers are moving on to the Eastern Conference Finals. They'll take on the New York Knicks.
2: We just knew that we had to get the job done. We knew that we had to bring a lot of form.
3: It's hard to beat a team four times in a row in general, let alone in a playoff series.
1: Step back three on the way. Mitchell, nothing but net, 95-69.
4: We proved something to ourselves that we could take another step. Just looking forward to this next challenge for us.
3: We ain't got much time to celebrate, so we got to get right back to it.
0: And stunning fashion, the Cavs blew out the Pistons in Game 7 yesterday, 125-94. Donovan Mitchell scored 26, advancing to the conference finals for the first time in his career. And they'll play the New York Knicks, home team, having won all three meetings in the regular season. We got Game 1 tomorrow night from Madison Square Garden. Detroit, meantime, having won 60 games in the regular season, was the top seed in conference, shot just 35% from the floor, outscored in the paint 58-34, trailed by as many as 35 in the second half. Let's keep in mind, though, this franchise has gone from 14 wins to 44 wins to 60 victories in three short seasons. Stephen A. Smith on if bowing out in the conference semis in seven fits the description of a disappointing season.
5: Yes, because they didn't make the conference finals. They were the number one seed. They won 60 games, major props to them or whatever. But I'm just talking about their expectations. Once we saw what we saw, particularly from Cade Cunningham emerging as a league MVP candidate, it's not that the result, meaning losing the series, was a disappointment. It's how they went out on your home court in a game seven, down by damn near 40. That's the disappointment. That's where that comes in, because it reminded us of what their deficiencies are. We got to give credit where credit is due to J.B. Bickerstaff, who was my coach of the year. You don't have Malik Beasley because of personal reasons he got himself into. You lose Dennis Schroeder, of course, and Tim Hardaway Jr., and you're looking at Cade Cunningham, and you really, really didn't have a bona fide secondary scorer.
1: Sasser will untuck his jersey and hold the basketball. The final horn will sound, and Detroit, the Pistons, win Game 7 and the series. The final score, Detroit 116, Orlando 94.
0: And then there's the New Orleans Pelicans that hire Jamal Mosley as their next head coach. He spent the past five seasons with Orlando, which fired him this month after the Magic seven-game first-round exit at the hands of those Pistons. Mosley won 189 games with Orlando. He qualified for the playoffs in each of the last three seasons, having won the Southeast Division title twice, but were eliminated in the first round each time. Kendrick Perkins was hoping another former NBA vet would get a shot at that job.
6: I actually like this hire. I think Jamal Mosley is a hell of a coach. I don't think he deserved to be fired from the Orlando Magic, but that's neither here nor there. Great job by Joe Dumars and Troy Weaver. Although, I would have liked to see my brother, Rajon Rondo, get that job. I'm just saying.
7: Shai Gilgeous-Alexander has been named the league's MVP for the second consecutive year.
8: It's special. And not really for me personally, but more so for, like, the city and the organization.
9: He's there midcourt to Shai, slicing left. Steps back, fires. He wants three straight away. Give it to him! Cha-ching and Thunder Moneyball! The reigning MVP has his say, and 20 tonight in 25 minutes.
8: None of the accolades and all the stuff that's cool on social media, none of that is what I'm after. I'm just after making sure that while I'm doing this thing, I give it my all and I'm not wasting nobody's time.
0: Shai Gilgeous-Alexander, 18th player to win two MVPs and 14th to win them in back-to-back seasons. Eighth consecutive year, the NBA has had an MVP born outside the U.S. He scored 233 points in 279 minutes this postseason. Points per 48-minute average at 40, up from last postseason's average of 39 per 48. That's called productivity. Let's bring in Matt Pinto, radio voice of the Thunder, 98.1, the sports animal, WWLS-FM. Matt, I sense SGA downplayed his second straight MVP, making it more about team and what's at hand here in the playoffs. What did you take away from his reaction to league's most valuable player honors?
10: Shay being Shay. I think that one of the extraordinary gifts and talents he brings and has grown in a Thunder uniform, Jim, is that he makes guys around him better. And that's because he's about winning. And he recognizes it takes a whole lot more than one in the team sport that he's called to excel in. And you know, that sounds quite cliche, but that's just what he's about and who he is. And that, you know, was embodied by the words he spoke and by the actions he's taken really all season long. I mean, his assists were up this season. Welcomes double teams to highlight and set up teammates and genuinely trust them. And this team has reflected that. They've been better in the playoffs so far, offensively and efficiency with him actually off the floor, which reflects that he empowers them, he trusts them,
0: yep.
10: And that's a big part of the reason for this team's success.
0: What can you tell us about the status of J-Dub and the expectations he can bring to this series?
10: Well, I think that those are variables that are unknown at the moment. What it would say is that in the three times he's come back from injury during the regular season and then entering the postseason, he brings a force with which he plays on both sides of the ball. He knows nothing other than that. And I think his presence is going to make a difference for this team in the minutes he's on the floor on both ends. He's incredibly versatile defensively. He is a ball hound in terms of whoever he guards. He's really quick and athletic. And his pace offensively gives this team an added dimension that they don't have when he's not out there.
0: Characterize, Matt, the emergence of A.J. Mitchell for this Thunder team.
10: Well, I think they saw in him some incredibly special qualities all the way back to training camp a season ago. Then he had turf toe that surgically was repaired, so he was not much of a factor in the playoffs last season. But this year they've seen consistent growth really back to the first two games of the season, Jim, when they went double overtime to beat Houston at home and then on the road in Indiana. He played big minutes, generated big productivity, and they have not blinked at continuing to grow his role with this team. And you've seen in the playoffs the impact he's had on both sides of the ball. I think the underrated aspect of what he brings is defensively, he doesn't allow guys to get by him off the drive. He's able to hold his own. He's tough.
0: Yep.
10: He's physical. And on the offensive end, impeccable footwork. I mean, some have compared him to Jalen Brunson. A lot of times I dismiss comparison simply because it's an easy route, the easy thing to say.
0: Yep.
10: But you look at his game, it is very similar just based on the toughness, the footwork, and the way he's grown his ability to score at all three levels.
0: As they shoot for a second straight title, for you, what's been most impressive in this 8-0 start to the postseason?
10: I just think their adaptability, their capacity to continue to excel no matter who's available, who they're missing. They've got great depth and versatility, and every guy called upon is ready. I just think that the core, what it is this team embodies in terms of its identity, they don't ever relent on, and they're relentless because of that. And winning 64 games, enduring the third highest player game loss due to injury during the regular season, speaks volumes about what this team is all about.
0: He is the radio voice of the Thunder, 98.1, the sports animal, WWLS-FM, Matt Pinto. Matt, always appreciate the insight.
10: Great to be with you, Jim.
0: Thunder, having swept the Suns and the Lakers in each of the first two rounds, 13 teams have sweeped each of the first two rounds of the playoffs with a minimum best-of-five series. Seven of the previous 12 won the conference final, including each of the last three. OKC head coach Mark Daigneault with our P.J. Carlissimo and Mark Kestisher.
11: Jim, thank you very much. Mark, both you, your team and the Spurs have had terrific seasons. I know they got you 4 out of 5 times in the regular season. That was many moons ago. But when you were getting ready for the Western Conference Finals, and then a few days ago you see San Antonio's the team, what are the first things that come to mind?
12: Just game plan stuff. You know, like we want to win, they want to win. It's going to come down to who executes their stuff better. And, you know, that's the first thing you think about is what do we need to do on the court, in between the lines, in the possessions to try to win the game.
13: A.J. Mitchell has played so well. I mean, we talk about your guys. I know your mentality has always been next man up, and you've dealt with injuries. Probably it's one of the best things you've done. I don't know. Sometimes it gets lost in the shuffle, all the injuries you've dealt with. How well has he played, particularly recently?
12: I mean, exceptionally. You know, he's a great young player. He plays both ends of the floor. His versatility on offense has really helped a very good team. You know, he's a guy that can play off of other creators as a secondary creator. He can finish plays with shooting and closeout drives, and he can also create, as we've seen, and that versatility allows us to play him in a lot of different lineups, and in the previous series allowed us to absorb having Dub out and just slotting him in and having him perform the way he did.
13: Quick one, J-Dub, what are you hoping for? What are your expectations?
12: Anytime you get a guy that impactful coming back, it's just like, don't get greedy. It's good to have him back, you know, and we'll just meet him wherever he is to start. You know, game one is the start of the series. It's not at the end. He may be great. The last time he came off an injury, he was like shot out of a cannon. He may be a little rusty. Either way, we'd much rather have him than not. And we're thrilled that he's going to be back out there.
11: Mark Daigneault with us, head coach of the Thunder. Before game one of the Western Conference Finals, we can't let you go without a thought on Shai Gilgeous-Alexander winning MVP number two. And more importantly, did you get the fancy watch and the Burberry trench coat as well?
12: I think Shai, he doesn't know everything about me, but he knows me well enough to know that that's probably not a good fit. So, smart man. Couldn't be happier for him. No one deserves it more. He works hard for it. He still stays inside the team and inside the organization. The thing that I marvel at with him is not what he does, which is what you win the award for, but how he does it. You know, he just operates with such class, grace, consistency, head down, work ethic. You know, the more you're around him, the more impressed you are. And, you know, so that's when you see that up close and then he gets rewarded for it, you know, you couldn't be happier.
11: Good to see you again. Good luck in game one.
12: Thank you so much.
11: It's Mark Daigneault, head coach of the Thunder. Back to Jim in the studio.
0: All right, Mark, thanks so much. Only four Western Conference teams prior to this year had swept each of the first two rounds of the playoffs. Most recently, the Warriors in 2017. They went on to win a title. Coming up next on NBA Countdown, presented by SoFi, an update on two key players, one on each side. We'll hear from Mitch Johnson on his primary focus here in game one. And a Spurs insider tells us how Wemby might be even more motivated heading into this series. 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
17: From Bradshaw and Bryant, Michael Bryant. What's up, Pally?
18: Oh, not much. Doing my usual thing of telling people they shouldn't be texting and driving. In Minnesota, you can't have your phone in your hands. You can use, you know, hands-free, but you can't have your phone in your hands for whatever reason. And that's why they made the law the way they did, so that police officers could see a phone in your hand and you got no excuse for why you got it there.
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18: 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I mean, they used to follow it, and then kind of COVID kind of made people forget. 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
17: 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It was like an MB, something like that.
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0: Jim Baskel back on NBA Countdown, presented by SoFi, taking you to Game 1 for the Western Conference Finals. 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OKC is 3-0 at home in Game 1s in the Conference Finals in franchise history. Spurs have started on the road in the Conference Finals six previous times, having won on two occasions. They beat the Thunder four or five times during the regular season. This is the ninth Conference Final over the last 40 years in which one team beat the other at least four times in the regular season. The team that dominated in that regular season won six of the eight series. Two teams that lost were the Thunder to the Spurs in 2014, Spurs to the Rockets in 1995. For a look ahead at Game 1, including the status of J-Dub and De'Aaron Fox, here's George Sedano, P.J. Carlissimo, and Mark Kestisher.
24: Jim, thank you. We knew Oklahoma City was likely to be here for the Western Conference Finals way back when, but the Spurs were not the preseason pick to face them in the Western Finals. But Wemby and company made known as far back as December in Las Vegas that these two young franchises might be on a collision course, and PJ starting tonight. That's exactly what happened, and now at stake is a trip to the NBA Finals.
25: Yeah, the Spurs surprised everybody, frankly. I mean, even as the year was evolving, people kept saying, yeah, but playoffs are always a different animal. You know, can these young guys do what they've been doing all year? Well, the answer is yes. And now it kind of puts a different look on this series. Normally, game one of a series, even the Western Conference Finals, you tend to not put too much stock in what happened during the year. And yet, Spurs beat them four out of five. They were the only team that really had significant success against OKC. Conversely, OKC's won eight in a row. They haven't lost. So there's a different dynamic for this game than a normal game one. Normally, first game in the playoffs, we just say, let's play, and then we'll adjust from here. We'll see what's going to happen. Now it's almost like, well, OKC can't lose. What if they lose a game? Does that mean that San Antonio really has their number? And if San Antonio loses the game, it's like, well, there was no mystique. There's no magic. It's, you know, you overanalyze. There was nothing really jumped out from the different things. I think three-point shooting is going to be very important in the series. Both these teams have had a lot of success shooting the three very well. And you're talking two of the absolute elite players, two finalists for MVP, Shai Gilgeous-Alexander and Victor Wembanyama. Can't have a better matchup in the Western Conference Finals.
24: No, you really can't. You hit the two big players, two very young teams, two very athletic teams, OKC, the defending champs. De'Aaron Fox is not going to be able to go in game one. That's a big hit for the San Antonio team to open this series.
25: Major factors, no question about that. De'Aaron Fox is the guy that makes San Antonio go. He's the engine, gets him up and down the court. Steph Castle's been great, as has Dylan Harper. They have guys capable of stepping up, but they need De'Aaron Fox. I actually thought De'Aaron Fox is going to be the X factor for San Antonio in the playoffs. I really believe that, so that's important. And you got Jalen Williams coming back. I don't know know what to expect. You know, J-Dub going to pick up right where he left off, or is he going to show all the rust for all the time he's missed? So a lot of questions to be answered tonight.
24: But we have 2 7-plus footers. George Sedano, third member of our crew here on the Western Conference Finals. And George, Wemby and Chet Holmgren, this rivalry predates their NBA days.
1: Yeah, they have a history for sure. It goes back to the international play when they were teenagers, under 19. And those two guys, let's just say, have a healthy dislike for each other. We saw it firsthand at the NBA Cup in Las Vegas, where those two were going toe-to-toe. And Wemby had some choice words at times for Chet Holmgren in that particular contest. So we'll see how those two guys match up. Certainly they have a lot of history against each other and are quite familiar with each other, Kessler.
24: Thank you, George. The commissioner, Adam Silver, is in the house. The NBA's MVP award will be officially handed to Shai Gilgeous-Alexander pregame for the second straight spring. We all landed in OKC last night. The number two was lit atop Devon Tower, which can be seen for hundreds of miles, it seems. The only thing bigger than the Devon Tower might be Victor Wembanyama. He and the Spurs in their way of a second straight Oklahoma City title in game one is coming up. Let's go back to the studio. Here's Jim Baskwell.
0: All right, Mark, thanks so much. Victor Wembanyama has blocked 41 shots in 10 games this postseason, his first career playoff games. Only Dikembe Mutombo had blocked more shots in his first 10 career playoff games. Wemby averaging 20 points, about 11 rebounds, and 4 blocks per game. Only 3 players over the last 50 years put up those numbers in a postseason of at least 10 games. Let's bring in Michael C. Wright, ESPN NBA reporter, covering the Spurs for the Western Conference Finals. And Michael, Wemby will watch SGA pick up his second straight MVP tonight prior to tip for game one. How do you suppose that will motivate him for this series?
2: It'll be interesting, because if you go back to February, March, Victor was campaigning for that award. I remember him bringing up 3 points.
0: That's right.
2: He was like, you know, defensive impact. Nobody has more defensive impact than me. We beat them, almost swept them. And then he said that you can't measure offensive impact just by scoring. So he had a whole campaign that he laid out there, and then to not win it, I'm pretty sure we will see a very motivated Victor Wembanyama. If he comes out with a spirited effort, like blocks like 52 shots in the first quarter, you know he was not happy about not winning the MVP.
0: The experience on this stage has generally been a factor in finding a winner. OKC broke through in winning a title last year. This San Antonio team is going through it for the first time. But do you get a sense that they're pretty defiant about that subject of playoff experience?
2: Absolutely. Like Victor Wembanyama has said, when he's been asked that question directly, he's like, we don't care. And it's funny because none of them do. Now, I will say, though, as young and inexperienced as they are, they do have some guys with some experience and veteran sort of championship pedigree. You know, you've got a guy like Luke Cornett. You've got Harrison Barnes, who's won championships. And so in some ways, I do think for the Spurs in particular, the lack of experience, I don't think it's going to be as big of a factor. But we are talking about them facing a buzzsaw of a team in the Oklahoma City Thunder. And so they have not played this level of competition on this stage. So I think there is a chance that experience or lack of can factor into this.
0: They were the top two teams in the Western Conference during the regular season. They are the last two standing in conference here in the Western Conference Finals. He's covering the Spurs in these Western Conference Finals. Michael Wright, ESPN NBA reporter. Michael, we appreciate the insight.
2: Thanks for having me.
0: And that Spurs challenge a little tougher without De'Aaron Fox here in game one. Spurs playing their 15th conference final, third most since they joined the NBA in the 76-77 season. Only the Lakers and Celtics have more. This is their 10th conference final this century, tied with the Celtics for the most over that time. They're the fifth team since the start of conference play to miss the playoffs in each of the previous six seasons before making a conference final. San Antonio head coach Mitch Johnson with our PJ Carlissimo and Mark Kestisher.
11: Jim, thank you very much. Mitch, another rung for your young guys that they've climbed. Western Conference Finals getting underway tonight. How important the lessons you just learned against a tough Minnesota team as you turn the page and get ready for OKC?
25: I think it's just a continuation of what we have experienced all season. It's a new first. It's a new part of the journey in terms of playing a tough-minded Minnesota team and closing them out on the road. And there's a lot of takeaways of what we did well and what we're trying to carry over here, and then a lot of things that we still have to get better at. I know it was a while ago for both of your teams, and you're both playing extremely well right now, but what, if anything, do you take from the five games in the regular season and impressions or things you know are going to be important in this series?
3: I think it's much more surface level in terms of we may have seen certain tendencies of an individual or certain shapes or environments that they want to play out of and vice versa. But it really is such a long time ago. I think both teams are probably in a much different spot. But I think we still are at the core similar personas and versions of our team, just a lot further along in the journey. So I think there is some continuity to that, but I don't think there's much that will have any influence on this series.
25: We talk so much about, we're always bragging on Steph and Dylan, the young guys, and we usually skip over, I'm sure, the guy you talk about the most. But for our listeners, Victor, even during the course of this year, improvement you've seen or as he continues to evolve as a player?
3: He influences the game in so many ways. I think for where he's at right now, his ability to settle into a game while having his imprints on so many different parts of it is really, really impressive. Never seen anything like it for a 22-year-old.
4: Western Conference Finals, Game 1 coming up. Good luck tonight, Mitch.
3: Thank you.
4: It's Mitch Johnson, the head coach of the San Antonio Spurs. Let's go back to Jim in the studio.
0: All right, Kesty, thanks so much. Again, without Fox, Dylan Harper will be key. Tied for the most points, third most rebounds, third most steals off the bench this postseason. Coming up next on NBA Countdown, presented by SoFi, they had the top two records in the NBA this season and now match up in the conference finals. It's tip for Game 1, Spurs and Thunder. 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
10: 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That's why Wrangler makes jeans, shirts, jackets, and tees that answer yes to life.

0: Com. It's a series we've all been waiting for. Wemby and the Spurs, SGA and the Thunder. 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
1: All right, Jim Basco, we welcome everybody to OKC. They've got over 18,000 assembled, all wearing blue t-shirts that say Oklahoma City loud, and it is loud. The decibels are high here as Jim mentioned, PJ, the most highly anticipated series of the season. Jay Gildas-Alexander just got his second consecutive MVP award. Victor Wembanyama is ascending even faster than many could have imagined, and we're looking forward to an incredible Western Conference final.
2: Yeah, without question, these have been the two best teams all year in the NBA, so we've been waiting to see what they were going to do. They also, Spurs, the only team that really had success against OKC. Western Conference Finals, this is one of the best matchups we've had in many a year.
1: Well, if you're just joining us, you may have heard De'Aaron Fox is not able to go in game one. Right ankle injury, missed 10 games during the regular year. Dylan Harper, the outstanding rookie, number two pick in the draft, will start in his place. We'll give you the lineups in a moment. First, let's get PJ Carlissimo's game plan brought to you by SoFi. Need a game plan? Go with SoFi. Get your money right.
2: Well, I'm going to go with a couple common things, and that's three-point shooting and second-chance points, because I think both of those categories will go a long way toward deciding the game. For San Antonio specifically, they got to value the ball. OKC, number one in the league. Points off turnovers regular season and in the playoffs. They do it better than anybody. You cannot afford to turn it over against the Thunder. And for OKC, they've got to limit the paint points. San Antonio really good inside and on the offensive boards. It's going to be incumbent upon OKC to limit those paint points.
1: Well, the starting lineups for game number one for the visiting San Antonio Spurs, 62 wins in the regular season. Stephon Castle, we told you Dylan Harper is going to get the start for De'Aaron Fox. Devin Vassell, Julian Champagne up front with center Victor Wembanyama. Oklahoma City, 64 wins, best record in the NBA, have Shea Gildas-Alexander and Luke Dort in the backcourt. Jalen Williams, Chet Holmgren up front, Isaiah Hartenstein in the middle, and George Sedano, that's big news, having J-Dub Jalen Williams back for the first time since April 22nd.
3: No question, Kesty and PJ. Jalen Williams went down in game two of the first round against Phoenix, a left hamstring injury. In that particular game, he knew it right away. He went up for a layup, could not convert the layup, then ran back and fouled out so he could get to the lock that particular juncture. So he's been out for more than a series and a half at this point, but needed reinforcements for a former All-NBA player for the Oklahoma City Thunder.
1: Appreciate it, George. And that moves A.J. Mitchell down to the bench. Mitchell, as you heard, it was terrific in the Lakers series, three straight 20-point games, and it just adds to an already deep team that Oklahoma City has.
2: Yeah, that's been their mantra for a couple of years now. They've survived a lot of injuries, and they basically haven't missed a beat. And this opportunity that a lot of these players have gotten through the injuries has really paid off. Mark Dagnall does not hesitate to go deep into his bench.
1: Well, it's odd to see De'Aaron Fox in street clothes as he sits on the San Antonio bench, but this we know. In the games he didn't play, the 10 in the regular year, they won 7 out of 10. We also know San Antonio. Remember, Victor was out early in the season. They played well as well. So two very deep squads going at it.
2: And you got a couple of teams that won north of 60 games. You know how good and how deep they both are. They also both played both ends of the floor, offense and defense, which is one of the reasons this is such an intriguing matchup.
1: Game one about to get underway. Zach Zarba is our lead official with John Gobel and Mitchell Irving. Both teams wearing their icon uniforms. No white tonight. Thunder in their blue unis, trimmed in orange and black. Spurs in the black uniforms, trimmed in silver. And Wemby wins the opening toss. Stephon Castle will bring it up left to right as we watch it courtside here at Paycom Center. Dylan Harper getting the start. First postseason start. Gives it up to Castle. Probes near the high post. Back to Harper on top. 10 to shoot. Over to Castle. Contested three on its way and in for Steph Castle.
2: He's got a little something to say to the bench also. Interesting matchup to start that. You had J-Dub playing Wemby.
1: And Steph Castle's been a really outstanding long-range shooter in the last series. Isaiah Hartenstein, first attack for OKC. Jalen Williams back on the floor. Gives it to Dort. Drives on Champagne. Pass in the lane. Hartenstein.

0: push shot off the rim twice. No good. Champagne clears for the Spurs.
1: That little push shot Hartenstein loves.
0: Here's Harper speeding into the paint like De'Aaron Fox. Not quite as quickly. Got cut off and sends it outside. Over to Wemby. Contested deep two. No good. But he was fouled on the perimeter by Lou Dort. Crowd didn't like the call as Wemby heads to the free throw line for two.
1: Reached in. I thought he definitely fouled him. Lou Dort's not saying anything. The crowd is, of course.
0: Victor Wembanyama, who averaged 25 points, 11 rebounds, and three block shots during the regular season, had that 12 shot block game in game one of round two. Hits the first of two free throws.
1: His free throw shooting's improved even in the playoffs. He's up to 85%. He was 83 in the regular season. It's a guy who spends a lot of time on the free throw line, so that improvement is significant.
0: In the playoffs, averaging 20 points, 10 rebounds, and four block shots, thanks to that 12-block game. Wemby, hearing the boos, of course, came in third place for most viable player. Watched Shai Gilgeous-Alexander get his second straight hardware tonight as Wemby hits both free throws.
1: We'll go out on a limb and say he's going to collect that hardware one of these years.
0: Jalen Williams out on the three-point arc. Thunder looking for their first points, a minute 10 in. Over to SGA, ridden hard by Champagne. Now dribbles past him in the lane. Had it knocked away, turnover. Shea wanted a call, no whistle. Harper left to right to Champagne. Left side three, off the rim, no. Wemby tap won't go. Second tap, no. Third tap, yes, for Victor Wembanyama.
1: He had Chet Holmgren underneath the rim, so there was nothing Chet could do.
0: 7-0 San Antonio, the start here in game one. SGA shaded by Castle, stopped in the high post, fades to his left, shoots it off the glass, missed it. Harper tips it away and has the rebound. 0-for-2 start from the field for Oklahoma City. 7-0 Spurs lead. Harper to Vassell, sends it right side. Castle with it on a dribble, crosses to the left hand on SGA, middle of the lane, tried to spin, lost control, turned it over. SGA brings it up floor to J-Dub on the right. Spin move on Champagne, plus a screen. Pass to Dort, right corner three. Off the rim, no. Rebound, San Antonio's on the glass.
1: Spurs were lucky. That was a careless turnover by Steph Castle.
0: Wemby against Holmgren. Tried to cross over and a foul called as the two were cleared out on the right. And Holmgren, trying to stay in front of Victor, gets called for reaching along the elbow. Foul's going to be on Holmgren, his first.
1: On the big scoreboard, Kessie, they have it divided into four blocks. It's confusing to me to look at it.
0: Zach Zarba told Mark Daigneault to get back in the coach's box as he was ambling past it to get some clarification. Off the inbound pass, Champagne with it. Drives, sends it to Harper. The rookie shoots a three from the right, no good, and Holmgren has the rebound for the Thunder. 2.5 minutes into game one of the Western Finals, 7-0 San Antonio. Jalen Williams got the whistle, throws it toward the basket, no good. And a chance to get the first points of the game will come at the free throw line for Jalen Williams, and an early substitution for Mark Daigneault as Alex Caruso, defensive specialist, checks in. And they'll go a little smaller here as Hartenstein sits down.
1: They go a lot smaller. Well, OKC normally unconventional with their matchups. They got small players playing Wemby. They'll cross match a lot. San Antonio more normal. You see the guards playing the guards and the bigs playing the bigs.
0: So they ruled that.
1: Not so with OKC.
0: BJ, they ruled that foul was before that shot attempt, so side in Oklahoma City.
1: And so far the crowd is not happy with the officials.
0: SGA off the inbound, three-pointer no good. Thought Vassell was in his landing zone, no call. Rebound San Antonio. 7-0 Spurs. Thunder have opened 0-for-4. Pass loop to Wemby, sends it really too high for Harper on a pass to the wing. Harper got a fingertip on it out of bounds.
1: Yeah, careless pass by Wemby. They want to go inside against this mismatch with the smaller guys playing Wemby. The Spurs want to post him up.
0: They work it around the horn, OKC, Dort to SGA. Gilgeous-Alexander drives, kicks to Caruso. Topside three, down the well it goes, and the Thunder have their first points. And that will allow the blue-clad 18,000 to finally sit in their seats. 7-3 San Antonio.
1: Daigneault's really upset about something that happened on the offensive end. I did not see what it was.
0: Champagne for three, hits it. Julian Champagne, their number one three-point shooter in the regular year. He made more than any other Spur at 195, 10-3 San Antonio. Pass inside intended for Holmgren. Tapped away. Vassell got in the way. Up into the front court, Harper, lefty rookie, shoots a three high off the rim, and then it hits the top of the backboards out of bounds to the Thunder.
1: Dylan Harper's had a pair of good looks from the three-point line, unable to convert, but the Spurs are 2-for-5 from deep to start.
0: Oklahoma City's had a full week off since dispatching the Lakers in a sweep. SGA drives, takes on Wembanyama, got the bump, passes out. Caruso again from the top, missed the three-point chance, rebounded by Champagne.
1: Ice cold, the Thunder to start, 1-for-6 from the field.
0: Spurs 10-3 lead. Champagne has it, takes a three, missed it from the left, rebound Jalen Williams. He's hustling up the floor. Up the middle, spins free throw line, gets inside, shot blocked by Vassell. Pounded it off the glass, and here comes San Antonio the other way. Champagne to Castle, back to Champagne, and J-Dub reaching in, trying to deflect it, got a piece of the body, and it's a foul on Williams.
1: Thunder a little frustrated early with the officials.
0: And now Mark Daigneault goes deeper into his bench. A.J. Mitchell, who averaged 22 points per game in the Lakers second-round series, comes in for Jalen Williams, getting his first run back from injury. Inbound to Castle, 7:30 left in the first. Castle spins in the lane, shot deflected, and a late whistle is going to go against A.J. Mitchell with 7:28 to go here in the first quarter.
1: I think it was a strong move by Steph Castle right there.
0: Four early fouls called against Oklahoma City. 7:28 to go first quarter. Castle hits the first free throw, and the Spurs have the early 11-3 lead.
1: So you had Caruso guarding Victor Wembanyama and Chet Holmgren guarding Julian Champagne. So the cross matches are there if San Antonio wants to attack.
0: Timeout on the floor. Called by the Thunder. We'll take it with them. 7:28 to go first quarter. This is game one. And the San Antonio Spurs have an 11-3 lead in Oklahoma City. 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
13: 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Victor Wembanyama, Stephon Castle, your choices on the Spurs end. 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Let's go back to OKC with George Sedano, PJ Carlissimo, and Mark Kestisher.
0: All right, Jim, the Western Conference Finals on ESPN Radio brought to you by Kohl's, from comfy tees and hats and more. 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Good start for the Spurs, PJ.
1: Yeah, excellent start for the Spurs. I think they've been the more aggressive team. A little bit of frustration. The crowd's really upset with the officiating. Mark Daigneault, uncharacteristically, has been on them pretty hard also, I think, backing up his team. So I don't think it's anything that's going to last. But a little surprising to see them react as violently as they have already.
0: Castle made the free throw before the timeout. He makes the second on the back end. San Antonio 12, Oklahoma City 3. Kelvin Johnson, sixth man of the year, also checked in during that timeout for Dylan Harper. And now a Spurs foul on Castle, trying to defend Shai Gilgeous-Alexander just across half court.
1: Yeah, he actually knocked him into the backcourt. Steph Castle is a above average defender for a young guy. He's a very physical defender also, but he's got his hands full with the MVP.
0: Last year's Rookie of the Year, Steph Castle, as Chet Holmgren will inbound, front court, half court, gets it in to Alex Caruso. Dribble handoff, A.J. Mitchell, the second year man, swings it back to Caruso. Drives on the fake, takes it inside on Wemby, and scores it. Aggressive move by Caruso against Wembanyama.
1: Well, Caruso, remember we saw a lot of this last year. Alex guarding Victor to start.
0: 12-5, OKC still down 7. 7 minutes to go, first quarter. Bissell for San Antonio's pass inside, stolen by Caruso, fronting Wembanyama. Caruso fakes the pass, finger roll, hugs the rim and goes down. Alex Caruso, as San Antonio calls for a quick timeout, PJ, such a spark plug last year, and he now has the Thunder within 5 after the slow start.
1: Alex Caruso's been everything for OKC, offensively and defensively. Poor pass by Devin Vassell. That matchup is there. They look inside and they see Victor being guarded by Alex Caruso. They want to throw him the ball, but that was a poor pass by Devin Vassell.
0: All Oklahoma City's points, 7 of them. Alex Caruso,
1: exactly,
0: off the bench. San Antonio calls for the timeout. 12-7 lead over the Thunder. 6:48 to go, first quarter. This is game 1 of the Western Conference Finals on ESPN Radio and the ESPN app, presented by Gusto.
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0: Game one, Spurs had a 9-point lead early. Thunder now down 5. 12-7 San Antonio. Game one, Mark Kestisher, PJ Carlissimo, and George Sedano's behind the Spurs bench.
17: Guys, I was watching that Spurs huddle. De'Aaron Fox, who's in street clothes tonight because he's not in the game, was telling his teammates about Alex Caruso. And Alex Caruso is going to be incredibly physical. He's going to front guys. He's going to be handsy. What you got to do is throw it over him, lob it over him. He can't get to that. And then Mitch Johnson came to the huddle and said, guys, there's 6:48 left in the first quarter. Alex Caruso is their leading scorer. Doing a good job. Kesty?
0: Appreciate that, George. And PJ, you mentioned it. Bears mentioning again the defense he's done against bigger guys, Wemby, Nikola Jokic last year as well in round two. He's been huge off the bench.
1: Well, he's playing. He's matched up right now. How funny is that? You got Chet Holmgren playing Champagne and Alex Caruso playing Victor.
0: Here's Castle. Jump pass right to Wemby. Tried to guide it through the cylinder. Couldn't. And Shea comes away with it.
1: Yeah, Wemby should have caught it and went back up instead of trying to force it in the air.
0: SGA wheels in the high post and hits the mid-range. That is the first points for any Thunder starter nearly halfway through the first.
1: OKC so much better in the open floor and transition.
0: 12-9, Spurs 9-point lead has been cut to 3. 6:10 to go, first quarter. Castle to Keldon Johnson. His first shot is a wide open 3, and he connects from the top.
1: Keldon Johnson had a couple of big games late in the Minnesota series. He starts scoring for San Antonio. That would be very significant.
0: SGA drives baseline right. Shot not there. Castle with a nice closeout. Rebound and outlet to Johnson. Keldon into the lane. Knocked from behind. Who else? Caruso with the steal. Sends it up floor to Shea Gildas-Alexander. Dribbles into the paint. Finds it in the corner. Dort, left angle 3. Off the iron, top of the backboard, and it comes down to Vassell. You mentioned the visual of Caruso and Wembanyama. Caruso now picking up Castle, but nearly an entire foot difference.
1: Well, they can't, in transition, they can't always control the matchups.
0: Here's Wembanyama, this time on Holmgren. Baseline with a hand in his face. Jumper not there. Tip. Holmgren has the rebound.
1: Victor a little bit ahead of himself. That's a tough shot. Well defended by Chet Holmgren.
0: Wemby's first ever conference finals game. SGA pass to Caruso, left corner, back to Gildas-Alexander. Two steps in with a drive, finds Caruso off the pass, and AC drills the 3. He's got 10 off the Thunder bench.
1: Victor's playing off Alex Caruso, trying to help out in the lane, and OKC's taking advantage.
0: Castle pass to Johnson, his 3 is not there. Dort tips it, Caruso's got the rebound. 15-12, Spurs lead has dwindled to 3. Crowd re-engaged. Shea Gildas-Alexander dribbles baseline right. Double comes. They work it around to the left. Dort angled 3. Missed off target. And Castle's got the rebound for San Antonio.
1: 2-for-7 start for OKC from downtown.
0: Castle probing in the lane. Got deep. Got fouled as he tried to get a shot off with the left hand. 4:18 to go first quarter. San Antonio's lead trimmed to 3. And Stephon Castle's headed to the free throw line.
1: Yeah, that's 15 foul, Kesty. So 4 minutes to take advantage of that for San Antonio if they can.
0: Well, the Thunder, it appears, at least for the moment, have settled in. We're always looking for who's going to be the X factor. So many times last year as Castle hits the first free throw, Alex Caruso's that guy. And it's not just his offense, it's his defense. Huge difference maker as Oklahoma City goes to the bench.
1: Mark put him in quick. That was his first sub. Got Jalen Williams out. He knew exactly what Alex Caruso brings to the table.
0: So they're going to bring in Jared McCain, Cason Wallace, J-Dub, Jalen Williams back on the floor. Hartenstein as well with A.J. Mitchell. Castle another free throw, hits both. Spurs 17, Thunder 12. Harrison Barnes and Luke Kornet also back in the game for San Antonio. So is Dylan Harper, who got the start defending. OKC with it. Hartenstein, the 7-footer. Dribble handoff to Jalen Williams. Comes around the top, down into the lane. Righty layup. Good for J-Dub. First bucket for Jalen Williams coming back off injury. Played the first 2 games of the postseason. Missed the last 6 with the hamstring. Thunder back within 3. San Antonio with it. 3:50 left in the first. 3-pointer on its way by Castle. No good. J-Dub rebound.
1: That's a subtle shot right there.
0: Williams three-point line, free throw line, now rises from 14, missed it. Rebound comes all the way to J-Dub, puts it up and puts it in on the second opportunity.
1: Kieran Williams is attacking the rim. Looks like he's not even looking at his three-point shot right now. He wants to put it on the floor and get to the rim.
0: OKC within one, 17-16 Spurs, 3:20 left in our first quarter. Backup center Luke Kornet against Hartenstein. Dribble handoff, didn't make it to Vassell. Turnover, Mitchell behind the back. J-Dub flies in. Two-hand stuff. Thunder have taken the lead for the first time in game one.
1: Four Spurs turnovers, 7 points off the turnovers. Careless handoff by Luke Kornet.
0: They were down 12-3. They have taken the lead, 18-17. Under 3 minutes to go in the first, a crushing screen. Harper takes advantage, missed the open look. Outlet to McCain into the front court. McCain goes to the basket, left-hand layup in. Jared McCain took it right to the rack with Wembanyama now on the bench. 20-17, Oklahoma City.
1: Too many threes for San Antonio early, Kesty.
0: 12-20 points coming off the Oklahoma City bench. 2.5 to go first quarter. Castle against Mitchell, cross left into the right part of the lane. Puts it up, puts it in, and one opportunity for Steph Castle. Foul's gonna go against Oklahoma City, and before the free throw, let's pause 10 seconds for station identification. 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
0: Mark Kestisher, PJ Carlissimo, George Sedano, game one of the Western Conference Finals. And Castle misses the free throw, so no three-point play there.
1: I think Spurs have to attack, particularly given the fact that they're already in the bonus.
0: Jalen Williams attacks the rack, drives right through the blue painted area and puts it in for the layup.
1: Luke Kornet's been very tentative in his early minutes on the floor.
0: J-Dub up to 8 points, most of them coming when he came back off the bench. Here is Castle driving in and floats it in.
1: That's what the Spurs should be doing.
0: 22-21, Thunder lead at one. J-Dub again aggressive, gives it up to Hartenstein, free throw line. Over to McCain, sidestep three, off the iron, missed, rebounded by the Spurs. San Antonio down one, a minute 43 to go in the opening quarter. Dylan Harper getting the start for De'Aaron Fox, out with the ankle injury. Harper takes it in the lane, fading jumper, and a whistle and a foul might have got poked in the eye as his shot came up short.
1: I think the Spurs need to attack. We talked about how important paint points are for them. Kesty, look at the free throw attempts already.
0: Oklahoma City has not shot one. This will be free throws 8 and 9 for San Antonio. Foul was on J-Dub, Jalen Williams, his second. J-Dub got the start in his return from his hamstring, went to the bench scoreless, and then just put up 8 points in the midst of this Oklahoma City first quarter comeback as Harper rattles home the first of two, and Victor Wembanyama will re-enter the lineup for San Antonio. So will Shai Gilgeous-Alexander. Jalen Williams, Jay Will. So we got both Thunder, Jalen Williams on the floor together. Jay Will has checked into the lineup.
1: And OKC's already 10 deep on the floor.
0: 94 seconds to go, first quarter, game one. Dylan Harper off his first start in the playoffs, hits two free throws to give the Spurs the lead, 23-22. Harper's the youngest Spurs to start a postseason game since Tony Parker back in 2002.
1: I remember that well.
0: You were on the staff. Here's the handoff. Shai Gilgeous-Alexander at the top. Takes Keldon Johnson in the lane. Walled off by Victor. Pass out to the wing. Three-pointer good. Cason Wallace. Wallace had a career low in threes this year at 35%, but that triple puts the Thunder up two.
1: 19 threes attempted already between the two teams.
0: 25-23 Thunder, just hit a minute to go in the first. Harper drives, crosses to his left, spins down the lane, puts it up, missed it. Victor Wembanyama able to get a hand up there and tip it in.
1: Victor went in, just reached with his right hand, knocked it in. He was actually sideways to the rim.
0: Tied at 25, 45 seconds to go first quarter. the now two-time most valuable player, Shai Gilgeous-Alexander. Flings it to the corner. Jalen Williams, J-Dub missing a three. Wemby the rebound.
1: Wemby's just playing the zone. He's not guarding anybody, and there's a player wide open every time. Spurs chose not to go for the two-for-one opportunity. Coming back, Kesty, on that final possession for OKC. Spurs have a foul to give if they so choose.
0: Shot clock at five. Harper to the right. Gets by McCain. Takes it to the rack. Goes to the left hand and puts it in.
1: I think that's their best offense. Dylan Harper and Steph Castle attacking the rim.
0: 27-25 on that make by Harper. 11 seconds to go in the first quarter. San Antonio does have the foul to give with eight. Not fouling yet. J-Dub driving into Keldon Johnson with three. Waits for him to come down. Got the contact from Keldon Johnson. And the missed shot will put him at the line for two. A veteran move by the former All-Star Jalen Williams.
1: And All-NBA player.
0: Dealing with all kinds of injuries this year. Missed 49 games. Remember, he had the wrist surgery after the finals last year. Then he had the right hamstring that took up so much time. And then it was the left-handy here in the playoffs that he just spent a month rehabbing.
1: OKC is going to pick up full court, but this is a absolute perfect situation normally for De'Aaron Fox. Far and away, the Spurs' quickest player. Free throw line to free throw line, 2.7 seconds. De'Aaron Fox can manufacture a shot in this situation. Going to be interesting to see whether they go to Steph Castle or Dylan Harper. After his free throw, particularly if it goes in.
0: Jalen Williams made the first. He's got 9 points in his return. Second one gives him 10, ties the game at 27. 2.7 left in the first. Ball came free for the moment. Official John Goble gets it. He'll hand it to Dylan Harper, waiting on the end line, 94 feet away. Into Castle with two, at half court with one. Tipped away by Wallace, and he got off a three. No good. Steal at half court, a near score, and we are tied at 27 after one.
1: Well, that's a De'Aaron Fox situation right there, and of course, no De'Aaron Fox tonight. Kind of a disjointed game, but both teams had some good things. A lot of threes, Kesty. I'm really surprised how many threes both teams have taken already, but we know these teams are evenly matched. Doesn't get any closer than that.
0: 11 for Steph Castle to lead all scorers. Alex Caruso and Jalen Williams each have 10 for the Thunder. We're tied at 27 after one quarter of game one. This is the Western Conference Finals on ESPN Radio and the ESPN app presented by Gusto.
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0: J.
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6: When you look at Donovan Mitchell and James Harden and then also the Twin Towers, or Tall and That's All, you know, Evan Mobley and Jared Allen, that's all-star level talent at four of the five positions. In addition, they're the most expensive team in the league. We just think of the Cavs as being a small market and they don't have much of an identity beyond LeBron James, but there's expectations to be here.
4: Home team won all three during the regular season. We're tied at 27, start of the second quarter with George Sedano, PJ Carlesimo, and Mark Kestisher.
0: All right, Jim, good comeback by the Thunder. And George, you're behind that Thunder bench.
17: I was behind that Thunder bench. Alex Caruso grabbing the attention of his teammates and saying, guys, Stephon Castle, he's going one-on-one with no presentation. He's their biggest turnover guy. We got to do a better job of getting to him and making him force a pass so we can try to figure out some turnovers there, Kesty.
0: PJ, what'd you see in the first?
1: Well, I think it's interesting. George makes a good point on the turnovers. The Spurs have got to take care of the ball. I thought Wemby was a little ahead of himself. He needs to settle down a little bit more. And I think for sure Dylan Harper and Steph Castle attacking the rim is the best offense for the Spurs.
0: OKC, first attack, second quarter. Aaron Wiggins gives it up. They work it to Wallace. Right angle three off the mark. Wemby has the rebound, his sixth.
1: Both teams attempted 10 threes in the first quarter, Kesty.
0: And both missed seven of those 10.
1: Exactly.
0: Dylan Harper got the start, works it on top against Wiggins, getting these minutes to start the second. He'll pass to the right side, Champagne, right back to Harper, drives to the lane, kicks to the corner. Keldon Johnson's three, overcooked it, missed the rim, and on the weak side, Wallace has it. Up ahead to Shai Gilgeous-Alexander, a 1-for-4 first quarter from the field. They send a double over there with Wemby. They work it around to the left corner. Wiggins. Wiggins drives on Johnson. Sends a bounce pass across opposite corner. Caruso missed the three, and Wemby's got another board.
1: They're not guarding Alex Caruso either. Wemby's playing a one-man zone, or they're in a zone, but Alex Caruso is all by his lonesome.
0: Caruso had Wemby. Now he's defending Harper at the top. The rookie, Harper, tries to shake. Now tried to go with the escape dribble to the left. Ran into his own player, Carter Bryant. Bryant, the fellow rookie, now moves behind Harper. Takes a behind-the-screen three. No. Rebounded by Wallace. Front court pass, Wiggins. Corner three. No. Rebounded by Victor.
1: Neither team shooting the ball particularly well, and both of them kind of in love with the three early.
0: We're 90 seconds into the second quarter. Still tied at 27. Harper has it left of the circle to Keldon Johnson. Wow. Topside three on its way, and he makes that one. They're shooting a ton of threes and a rare make for San Antonio.
1: I tell you what, that's the second one. I think he's had two air balls and two makes, Keldon Johnson, so far.
0: 30-27, San Antonio takes the lead. SGA from the elbow, backs up, shot not there. Late whistle comes in from the baseline, and a foul on Champagne will put SGA to the free throw line.
1: Place he's very, very comfortable, and place where he spends an awful lot of time.
0: Shai Gilgeous-Alexander receiving his second consecutive Most Valuable Player Award, last done by Nikola Jokic, 21-22. First free throw is good. First guard to go back-to-back since Steph Curry a decade ago, 15-16. And he's the 12th player to do it by the age of 28.
1: I'm a little surprised it was his one. Teams finished in the standings, because if you look at the stats, you'd go the other way, but clearly OKC the best team. So best player on the best team, obviously Shai Gilgeous-Alexander is an excellent choice, but I'll tell you what, how you split votes between those two, I do not understand.
0: Champagne a three, no good. A long rebound out to Champagne. 30-29, San Antonio. 9:40 left in the second. Harper from the left drives into traffic, sends it outside to Bryant, the rookie. Now he'll take a three and he'll make it. Carter Bryant, the number 14 pick, with a triple.
1: Harper and Bryant, the Spurs rookies, do not play like rookies.
0: Two lottery picks getting it done here, 33-29, Spurs. Wiggins corner three, a miss for OKC, and Harper flies in for the board.
1: Well, I guess you'd say the zone is working, but they're getting a lot of open three looks, OKC.
0: Harper drills a triple from the right off the pass from Wemby, and a quick timeout called by Oklahoma City, which is open this quarter on a 7-2 run.
1: We said 10 threes each in the first quarter, Kesty. Right now, San Antonio's attempted 16, OKC 14. We still have 9 minutes to go in the second quarter.
0: Two of the youngest teams in the league, combined average 25 and a half years of age. And Dylan Harper at age 20 hits the three to make it San Antonio 36, Oklahoma City 29. And with 9:09 to go first half, you're listening to the Western Conference Finals on ESPN Radio and the ESPN app presented by Gusto.
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0: Tied at 27 after one. Spurs have scored 9 of the first 11 here in the second quarter. 36-29 San Antonio. Game 1 of the Western Conference Finals from OKC. Mark Kestisher, PJ Carlissimo, George Sedano, our entire ESPN radio crew. And it's been all three-point shooting here in the first 3 minutes.
1: Well, you've got two free throws for OKC, but they're 0 for 4 from the field, all threes. Meantime, the Spurs are 3 for 6 from the field, all threes. We haven't had a two-point shot attempted yet in the first 3 minutes of the second quarter. Part of it is the defenses and the matchups. Guys are open. There's no question about that. It's going to be interesting to see which coach blinks first in terms of changing the defense or maybe starting to attack the paint. Spurs had good success late in the first quarter with Dylan Harper and Steph Castle attacking the paint, but OKC themselves, 14 paint points. That's mainly Jalen Williams and J-Dub and Alex Caruso.
0: Those guys got hot in the first quarter to erase a 9-point deficit, and now that we come out of the timeout, Oklahoma City down 7. SGA on the top against Champagne. Dribbles between the legs 1, 2, 3 times. Pass to Wiggins. Waits for traffic to fly by. Takes the three. Off the iron miss. And Wemby has another rebound. That's his 9th.
1: Match up again. It got the open shot from the corner, but it didn't go.
0: 36-29 Spurs. San Antonio in possession. Dylan Harper been the point guard here tonight. Goes to Bryant on the left to Keldon Johnson.
1: AC, Alex Caruso guarding Wemby.
0: Harper dribbling on top. Caruso now picks him up. Tries to cross, get by him, 2 to shoot. Now gets off the shot, in and out, and it falls off the front rim to Jalen Williams. Hands it to Shai Gilgeous-Alexander. SGA inside the arc, bounce pass to Wallace. From the left, a 3. Rolls off, no good. Champagne the rebound. The struggles continue here in the second quarter for OKC. That's 0 for 6. Wemby runs into Caruso, and the block foul is on Alex Caruso. Mark Daigneault thought Wemby traveled. Call from Zach Zarba, our lead official, is against OKC. Getting a look on the replay from our friends at NBC. And as Victor was going down, he kind of put that shoulder into Caruso.
1: He traveled before he started, though. The foul was there for sure, but before the contact even occurred, Victor switched his pivot feet before he put the ball on the floor.
0: It's beside out of bounds for San Antonio. Carter Bryant, top pass, stepping in. Wallace almost got the steal and went out of bounds. He looks over to Mark Daigneault and says, I think it was off Castle. You may want to think of challenging.
1: I think the call was correct, but I'm not so sure Carter Bryant's the guy should be inbounding the ball.
0: Second chance for Bryant. Gets it into Wembanyama against Caruso, a foot smaller. Gives it up to Keldon Johnson, 10 to shoot. Johnson between the circles, dribbles to the three-point line, penetrates, hops into the lane, puts up the layup, no good. Wemby there to stuff it in on the offensive putback.
1: Keldon Johnson's penetration made the play. He got so deep, he drew help, and that's the negative to guarding Wemby with a smaller guy. You can't keep him off the glass.
0: Eight straight scored by the Thunder. Caruso lines up a three and hits it. Wemby didn't get out far enough, and Alex Caruso to the rescue again.
1: They're just not guarding Alex Caruso. I find that hard to believe.
0: He's 3 for 5 now from distance, 38-32, Thunder down 6. Castle to the right, inside Wemby, turns and flushes emphatically with a left hand. I mean, he did a 180 as he caught it and flushed hard, and now Carter Bryant's called for the foul on the inbounds pass by OKC.
1: 92 and a half feet away from the basket. He fouled Shai Gilgeous-Alexander. Shai was standing on the baseline.
0: That Wemby slam gives him a double-double in less than a quarter and a half. Thunder down 8. Caruso drives by Wemby. Went up. Oh, couldn't finish. Had Wemby chasing him from behind. Rebound San Antonio. Down floor, Vassell. Passes to Bryant. A little too far beyond the three-point stripe. He'll pass it over to Castle on the right. Dangerous with Cason Wallace, the NBA's leading steals man, chasing him. Now Castle gets inside, poked away. Who touched it last? They'll say San Antonio lost it. Turnover to OKC. Luke Kornet wants to check in, but didn't get there fast enough.
1: No, exactly. When your team has the ball, the other team has the ball in the backcourt, you have to be at the table.
0: SGA drives, kicks to Caruso, wide open three, hits another one. They're not covering him, PJ, and Caruso's making him pay to the tune of 16 points.
1: I think they're going to take a timeout and change their defense.
0: Castle gets it over the half-court line. The Spurs lead down to 5, 40-35. Castle gets two screens, drives, kicks to the top, Vassell, squares for three, missed it. Rebound, McCain, able to grab it away from Wemby.
1: Carter Bryant knocked it loose in the backcourt, but OKC ran it down.
0: SGA with it, 6:12 to go in the half. Drives, splits a double, lost the handle, and turned it over, Vassell, after it was tipped away.
1: There are so many good defenders on both these teams, wing defenders.
0: Here's Keldon Johnson into the lane using a Wemby screen and behind him able to flip it up and in.
1: That was Devin Vassell, the last possession, who knocked the ball loose. But I mean, there's about 8 wing defenders between these two teams that are just so active. They got the long hands. You got to be careful dribbling or passing the ball.
0: SGA to Caruso, corner three not there. Caruso tried to chase it down, couldn't. Now Castle looked to save it as he jumps into the front row, and he could not. And it'll be Oklahoma City basketball in the front court. Not before we get a couple of line changes here. Mitchell, Hartenstein, J-Dub coming in for Oklahoma City. Kornet, Champagne, and Harper coming in for San Antonio. 42-35 Spurs, 5:37 to go first quarter.
1: Victor looks very tired. The pace of the game is quick, but he looks more tired to me than he normally looks in a game.
0: Somebody had their drink knocked over in that front row, so he had a slight delay as they wiped it up. Inbound. J-Dub, Jalen Williams, terminates the dribble up high, gets it to McCain, and now around to the right side, A.J. Mitchell. Mitchell's going to drive, covered by Castle, stops on the baseline, gives it to McCain. His return pass intercepted by Harper, who threw a dangerous pass underneath, but Castle has
1: it. Luke Kornet made that possession happen defensively twice. He stopped the penetration. It's backcourt.
0: Castle ran into Kornet. Yeah, I think Kornet sent it back, but Castle goes back, gets it, gives it to Kornet, who gets rejected by Hartenstein on the baseline.
1: With Cornette, the last possession, first he helped on Jalen Williams, then he helped on a penetration by Mitchell, and that forced a turnover late in the possession. But, Kessie, it is an adventure.
0: It is.
1: Both these teams are so aggressive at the wing positions.
0: So long, so athletic. Every pass is contested. Off the inbound, San Antonio up top for Cornette. He's got to chase it down, saves it at half court, throws it wildly. Barnes somehow made the catch. Harrison Barnes puts it up and missed it. Rebounded by Holmgren in the game. Chet at 7 foot, speed dribbling, spinning into the lane. Passing out to McCain's wing three off the rim, no good, and Cornette snags the rebound.
1: Chet Holmgren has really been quiet, Kesty.
0: 42-35, Spurs lead in possession. 4:45 to go in second quarter. Here's the move by Harper, down to the baseline right, and drifts out to the right side. Gives it to Barnes, Harper gets it back. Thinks he has a mismatch, taking Hartenstein inside, gets deeper. Hartenstein swats it away. And the Karam ends up with OKC. Down floor, Holmgren bumped hard by Cornette. Holmgren ends up bouncing into the stanchion of the basket and ends up on the deck, reaching for his face on a hard foul with 4:26 to go here in the half.
1: This is going to be reviewed and probably be upgraded.
0: 4:26 to go in the second. The foul on Cornette, a hard one, as Holmgren's helped to his feet. Still bent over at the waist, tugging on the shorts, and kind of mentioning, yes, I'll be okay, as he tries to shake it off. Cornette swiped through the front, and he raked the face of Holmgren as well as he was going for the shot block. Here's Zach Zarba.
3: The ruling on the floor is a defensive foul on Cornette. The play is being reviewed to see if it meets the criteria for a flagrant foul.
0: So when he swiped through,
1: I thought he hit him in the chest, but Chet's holding his face.
0: They caught him in the wrist first, and then that follow-through, he raked him as well.
1: I think it'll be upgraded, but Hartenstein did a good job against Dylan Harper. They ISO'd Dylan Harper on the right-hand side. He went in, and Hartenstein blocked the shot. I'm telling you what, guys, it is an adventure trying to dribble or make a pass for either team. That's why both of them love transition so much. When you don't have to go against the half-court defense, it's so much simpler.
0: So you mentioned Chet Holmgren has struggled to get his
1: have a shot yet.
0: Game going. It does not have a single shot yet. He averaged 20 points and almost 10 rebounds in the Lakers series.
1: I keep watching the replay. You guys have better eyes than I do. I don't see the contact with his face.
0: I thought I saw rake on a different angle. We'll see if NBC gives us an alternate angle as the officials are getting angles from Carl Lane. This is the one here that we're watching. Well, you can't really see that baseline angle either. There was another angle where you can kind of see the ring finger and pinky finger catch the left eye of Holmgren. As Carl Lane back in the replay center shows a number of angles, and now Zach Zarba, the only official with a headset on, with OKC down 7.
1: And just a reminder to our listeners, the officials here will make the decision.
3: After review, the initial contact by Cornette is to the arm of Holmgren. It then glances off the arm onto the chin. It does not rise to the level of a flagrant foul. Common foul stands.
0: So it wasn't enough.
1: Because it was a ricochet. He fouled him on the wrist, and Chet going into it kind of forced the contact. I don't think the... how many thousand people do we have in this building? They're all wearing blue t-shirts.
0: 203.
1: The 18,203 people do not agree with the call. But Chet Holmgren, nonetheless, is going to get 2 free throws.
0: They haven't agreed with many of the calls tonight, right from the opening tip.
1: No, you're 100% right. One.
0: Chet Holmgren, looking for his first point of these Western Conference Finals, has 3 rebounds, has not taken a shot either from the field or from the stripe, and the first free throw attempt is good. He's got one more coming. San Antonio, if you're just joining us, jumped out to an early 9-point lead. The Thunder rallied back. We were tied at 27 after one. San Antonio rebuilt the lead. And now Holmgren with 2 free throws has brought the Thunder back within 5.
1: Harrison Barnes still on the floor. Devin Vassell has got to get going for the Spurs. Not just tonight, but in this series.
0: Devin Vassell spins free throw line. Jumper is wet. Great splash that time by Vassell to make it a 7-point game.
1: Thank you, Devin, for listening.
0: Jalen Williams, J-Dub, getting a high screen. Now dribbles against Vassell just inside of half court. 4 minutes to go in the half. Williams floating off the glass, missed it, rebounded by Champagne.
1: He wanted the foul. He just threw it up, expecting to hear a whistle.
0: You could see the frustration on his face as Castle, off-balance shot, no good. Nice job by J-Dub not to get the foul there. On the other end, J-Dub takes the pass on the drive and puts it in.
1: Same thing on both ends. Castle threw it up, looking for the foul. Didn't happen. That ignited the fast break.
0: Castle, hard spin move, pass to the wing, intercepted by Jared McCain. Down five, McCain trying to go coast to coast, off the window and in.
1: That's exactly what George Sedano talked about. Alex Caruso in the huddle before the coaches even got back there saying, hey, if we pressure Steph Castle, we can get him to turn the ball over. That's what happened the last two possessions. And the best offense for the OKC Thunder has been the points off turnovers.
0: Timeout called by Mitch Johnson in San Antonio. 3:30 to go. Second quarter. Spurs 44, the Thunder 41. 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
0: Welcome back to Paycom Center in Oklahoma City. Game one, San Antonio 44, Oklahoma City 41. Mark Kestinger, PJ Carlissimo, George Sedano, our entire ESPN Radio crew. Twice San Antonio's had the 9-point lead, and behind the bench, the Oklahoma City Thunder have made the comeback once again.
1: Yeah, they have. They've really done a good job. 23 points off the bench. That really, another name for bench is Alex Caruso. He's got 16 points off the bench. He's outscored the San Antonio bench by himself. Interesting, Kesty. Points are coming from different places because the way each coach is defending, Shai Gilgeous-Alexander has 4 points. Chet Holmgren has 2.
0: Alex Caruso, as you mentioned, 16 off the bench. Fast break points, keeping Oklahoma City in the game. Let's reset the lineups for you. Shai Gilgeous-Alexander and Jalen Williams and A.J. Mitchell for OKC with Cason Wallace and Chet Holmgren right now. It'll be Champagne and Castle, Vassell, Wemby on the floor, and Dylan Harper for San Antonio.
1: 12-zip fast break points in favor of OKC.
0: Harper front court, trying to spin away from traffic. Sends it Vassell quickly to Champagne on the left. Pass to Castle in the corner. 5 to shoot. Castle's going to step deeper, take the 3. Off the rim, no good. Tapped out, and Wallace has it for the Thunder.
1: It's just settling for a corner jump shot. Chet Holmgren was guarding Steph Castle.
0: Shai Gilgeous-Alexander from the left. Dribbles free throw line, hops back, takes the jumper, missed it, rebounded by Harper.
1: Well defended by Vassell.
0: I think that was the first shot by SGA in the second quarter. We're 2:50 to go in the half. He's 1 for 5. Castle, left thumb wrap, dribbled with it momentarily. Now finds Wemby in the high post.
1: Gonna shoot a jumper over him.
0: Against Jalen Williams, turns, goes to the lefty hook and swoops it in. Wemby putting the Spurs up 5.
1: When they're able to get Wemby the ball in the vicinity of the paint, he's got a matchup that he likes because he's a foot bigger than anybody guarding him.
0: 12 points, 10 boards, Wembanyama. Oklahoma City down 5, Thunder with it. Jalen Williams driving against Harper into the lane. Stops, hops, pass to the wing, intercepted by Champagne. His outlet nearly stolen by Mitchell. Bounced off him and right back to Champagne. Now to Castle, front court, into the lane, lost it. That's

0: wrong, Kesty. Steph Kessel has 5 of the 8 turnovers.
1: Right now, the Spurs lead by 7. SGA, only one shot in the quarter, gives it up. Wallace, bounce pass on the baseline cut. J-Dub, he'll dribble all the way out to the left wing, 5 to shoot. Now up the cross against Wemby, goes up strong, swooping layup out there. Holmgren tips, ends up in the hands of OKC. Holmgren outside Wallace, his 3-pointer's a miss, and Vassell has the rebound. They are 5 for 21 from 3, Oklahoma City. Here's Vassell, takes the pass, steps into a 3 and drills it. And San Antonio has its biggest lead of game 1, up 10.
0: Dagnall signaling he wants an open floor so Chet has some room to operate in the middle.
1: Holmgren, corner 3, answers with a triple, 41 seconds to go in the half. 51-44 Spurs.
0: 2-for-1 opportunity, but the Spurs don't seem interested in it.
1: Yeah, Vassell gets over half court, standing dribble, now sends it over to Castle. Castle holding. Gets a screen, dribbles, using the Wemby screen, 7 to shoot. Now to Victor on top of the arc against Holmgren. Puts it on the deck, spins free throw line, fades, jumper, no. Rebound Thunder, 15 seconds to go, and a loose ball foul is a call.
0: They had a foul to give. That wasn't intentional, but it's not going to hurt them.
1: 16.1 to go in the half. Oklahoma City will inbound, side out of bounds, and a couple of three-point shooters coming in. Isaiah Joe for the first time in game 1, and also Jared McCain.
0: With all the small guys defending Victor, he's yet to be able to get a three-point shot off.
1: Shot clock is off.
0: That's a big foul because now they do not have a foul to give in the half court.
1: Thunder down 7, front court. Jalen Williams receives the pass with 6. He's out on top of the arc. Crosses to the free throw line, rises, jumper, no good off the rim. Tapped up, Holmgren, no. The second tap went in, but it was too late. Wave it off, and San Antonio will take a 7-point lead to the locker room, 51-44 here at the half.
0: Very strange half in terms of who's taking the various shots for either team. It's because of the defenses. The three-point shots are there. We have had 41 threes attempted already, 22 by OKC, 19 by the Spurs.
1: They went and just made sure that that second tip-in was too late, and it was, so no basket. 14 points, 10 boards for Victor Wembanyama to lead San Antonio. Alex Caruso, 16 off the bench, leading Oklahoma City. We're at halftime in game 1. Spurs 51, Thunder 44. Let's go to Jim Baskwell in the studio with the AutoZone halftime report.
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2: 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Lead the Thunder 51-44 at the half. Victor Wembanyama of 14 points, 10 rebounds for the visitors. 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Cavaliers and Knicks. Earlier, Aaron Goldhammer joining Freddie and Harry on Cleveland, getting one step away to the finals round.
3: The Cavs, while they're now a playoff veteran team, I mean, going to the Garden is a little different than going everywhere else. And so I think there'll be a little bit of that in game one. I don't think Max Strus is going to be afraid. And when those guys get open shots, they have to take them and they have to make them. It's about the stars, but it's also about Landry Shamet and Deuce McBride and Max Strus and Sam Merrill and whose role players play better.
4: Yeah, no doubt about it. Well, one guy that better play that role that he has gotten accustomed to people not thinking he can do that is James Harden. I know that you look at the numbers last night and you can say, yeah, they went in spite of him. But how much trust, because they wanted him for moments like this, how much trust did Cleveland Cavaliers think about having in James Harden based on previous playoff failures that he's had with different teams?
3: This may come across like a backhanded compliment, and I don't mean it that way. This is the best game I've ever seen someone play when they shot 2-for-10 from the floor. He missed every three he took, but he had 6 assists and only 1 turnover. Mm-hmm. And he took so much ball handling pressure off of Donovan Mitchell. What the Cavs are asking for from James Harden is not for him to be one of the 75 greatest players of all time and a future Hall of Famer. He's kind of a role player on this team, guys. And sure, there may be times he could jump up and get 25. I think that's true. But I think on this team, what the Cavs are asking him to do is much more manageable than what the Rockets needed from him in 2018.
5: What is the city of Cleveland like right now, knowing that their team, the Cleveland Cavaliers, not led by LeBron James, is playing in the Eastern Conference Finals?
3: I think there's some relief, Harry, because had the Cavs lost yesterday, I think we'd be talking about not only the end of a season, but the end of an era.
4: Really?
3: I think Kenny Atkinson was getting fired. I think that Donovan Mitchell might be getting traded, and I think that there were going to be a whole slew of uncomfortable questions that everybody was going to be asking offseason, not even related to the is LeBron going to come back and do some farewell tour thing, which was going on over on the side. Now, at least you could say you took a step forward.
2: Yeah, Donovan Mitchell scored 26 in that blowout win over the Pistons. This is his first trip in his career to the conference finals. Coming up next in the AutoZone Halftime Report, we'll tell you why Stephon Castle is key for the Spurs in this series against the Thunder. 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
6: Jim Baskel back on the AutoZone Halftime Report. Spurs up 51-44 on the Thunder at the break. Jalen Williams playing J-Dub for the defending champs. Has 12 points in the opening half. No De'Aaron Fox for the Spurs. Dylan Harper in the starting lineup, 7 points, while Stephon Castle has 11 points, 4 assists, and it's that defense on Shai Gilgeous-Alexander, who's 1 of 5 from the floor. Earlier, we caught up with Michael C. Wright, ESPN NBA reporter, who's covering the Spurs in these conference finals on the importance of Castle in this series.
7: Well, he's of the utmost importance, and only because he's the guy that is going to get the toughest defensive assignment on a night-to-night basis. Like, he's that guy. I remember the NBA Cup semifinals, and Shai was having trouble getting the ball across half court. And that was Stephon Castle. Yep. That was Dylan Harper. That was De'Aaron Fox, all those guys. And that is like one of the San Antonio Spurs' strengths. And it's interesting because as good as Stephon Castle has been defensively, offensively, he's really come around too. It's been great to kind of see the strides he's taken from the beginning of the year to now. And you got to remember, he was coming off a Rookie of the Year campaign his first season.
6: Yeah, Castle and that Spurs defense holding the Thunder to 17 second quarter points, thus a 7-point lead halfway through. Coming up next in the AutoZone Halftime Report, the second half from Oklahoma City. 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
20: Castle to the right, inside Wimby, turns and flushes emphatically with a left hand. I mean, he did a 180 as he caught it and flushed hard, and now Carter Bryant's called for the foul on the inbounds pass by OKC. That Wimby slam gives him a double-double in less than a quarter and a half.
6: Jim Baskwell back on the AutoZone Halftime Report. Let's spotlight the stars. Victor Wembanyama, 14.6 of 11 from the field, 10 rebounds, plus 15 with him on the floor. Shai Gilgeous-Alexander, 1 of 5 from the floor, 4 points, 5 assists, a minus 15 with him on the floor. Spurs up 51-44, start of the third quarter from Paycom Center in Oklahoma City with George Sedano, P.J. Carlissimo, and Mark Kestisher.
20: All right, Jim, thanks a lot. We heard that Wembanyama highlight. He had three or four of those right at the rim where he took advantage of the mismatches. No De'Aaron Fox tonight. Steph Castle has double figures, but five turnovers. And Oklahoma City only has 44 points here at the half in game one.
21: Second quarter defense, Kesty, was exceptional by the Spurs. They held OKC to 17 points in the second half. Second quarter, 3 for 12 from the three-point line. OKC's a team that's averaging 116 points a game. They got 44 at the half. They've got to make some of their threes. San Antonio is walking a very fine line. If they take care of the ball, they'll be in very good shape. But their turnovers are really feeding the transition offense for OKC. And it's 14-0 in fast break points. It's a little misleading. A lot of those are fast breaks caused by the Spurs turnovers.
20: Well, Oklahoma City sitting on those 44. Their head coach, Mark Daigneault, had a chance to speak with George Sedano. What'd he tell you?
22: Kesty, PJ, asked him about their shot profile. Obviously, they shot more threes than they normally do in that first half. He said he liked them. He thought they got good looks, that wasn't the issue, that their issue was that they just need to knock them down. They were good looks. They were open looks. He did say, though, their defense, particularly causing turnovers, kept them in the game, Kesty.
20: Appreciate it, George. Now we tee it up for the second half here. Third quarter about to get underway.
21: Well, I agree with them. They were open threes. It wasn't like they were contested. A lot of them, the Spurs were running at them in the corner, but they were pretty comfortable threes that OKC normally makes.
20: OKC 6 of 22 from distance in the first half. Third quarter underway. Thunder attacking to our right. SGA tried to pass it to J-Dub. Threw his hands. Harper's got it. Dylan Harper attacks and scores against Jalen Williams.
21: San Antonio's defense is really bothering Shai Gilgeous-Alexander. They're doubling him any chance they get.
20: SGA, tough baseline shot is a miss. Rebounded by the Spurs, who have numbers into the front court. And now Dylan Harper lost it, tipped away, saved by Champagne in San Antonio. Castle's going to drive on SGA, the two-time MVP. Pass out to Harper, quick pass to Vassell. Corner three, no good. Rebound tip, another chance for the Spurs. Harper drives in the lane, sends it outside Champagne. Eight to shoot. Cross-court Castle. His three rolls off and rebounded by Cason Wallace getting the second half start.
21: Rebounding was all in favor of the Spurs at the half. 29-20, 6-2 offensive boards.
20: Jalen Williams bumps against Vassell, gets it off from 15 and drains it. Foul from behind. They're going to call it against Castle, who bumped him from behind. That is two on Castle and a chance for three for OKC. And you were right about Shai Gilgeous-Alexander, 4 points in the first half, his lowest playoff half scoring-wise since the bubble in 2020.
21: Well, they have good wing defenders. That's one thing. B, they're doubling him every chance they get to make him get rid of the ball and make other players step up. Jalen Williams has looked really comfortable. He makes the free throw right there to complete the three-point play. He only played the first two games of the Phoenix series. He's missed six straight games. He's been their best. He and Alex Caruso have been their best offense.
20: 15 for J-Dub. Oklahoma City within six. Spurs with it. Castle inside the arc. No look pass corner. Harper drives hard into the lane, sends it over to the other side. Vassell, his three on its way, no good. Rebound saved by Holmgren of OKC.
21: Devin Vassell missed two wide open threes. Good ball movement by San Antonio. Nothing to show for it.
20: Gilgeous-Alexander squeezes one inside. They go outside to Holmgren, and he drills a three. SGA has had no room to operate, but that time able to work it outside to the big man.
21: Got Holmgren with his second three-point shot.
20: Three-point game, Spurs lead. Castle gets deep, hop step, puts it up, puts it in. Stephon Castle for San Antonio has 13.
21: He's been feast or famine. He scored, he's got an assist, or he's turned the ball over.
20: 55-50 Spurs. Cason Wallace gets around the Holmgren screen and scores right at the cup. Easy bucket for OKC.
21: Yeah, he got between Wemby and the ball, and it was an easy basket for Wallace once he turned the corner.
20: 55-52. Spurs lead it. Wemby sends a 100-mile-an-hour fastball to the wing where Champagne made the catch and missed the three-point opportunity.
21: Three open looks for San Antonio. None of them went down.
20: San Antonio down three. Gilgeous-Alexander to the wing. J-Dub drives and kicks. Dort, left side triple. No. High rebound. Wemby couldn't get it. Cason Wallace did. Here's Jalen Williams, who dribbles out to the right and veers away from Wembanyama. Seven to shoot. Up top, SGA drives, finds his spot, lifts from 20, missed the jumper. Rebound Spurs.
21: Well, they're just channeling SGA into Wemby, so he knows he can't get all the way to the rim.
20: 9 minutes to go, third quarter. Champagne drives hard, got deep, and scores easily.
21: Paint points early on was a problem for San Antonio. Once they adjusted, they took control, but it's still both teams having a lot of success in the paint. They just doubled SGA in the backcourt by the opposite three-point line to make him get rid of the ball.
20: They're not letting him breathe, but SGA has it now against the rookie Harper. Puts it on the deck, drives, goes up, can't get a shot, passes last second to Dort, five to shoot. Now to Jalen Williams with a run out. Sends it to SGA, his three from the wing is good. Shai Gilgeous-Alexander needed that. You don't often say that about a two-time MVP.
21: Yeah, I think they found something there. Once he gave the ball up, there's another turnover.
20: Wallace pokes it away. It's loose on the deck, fighting for it, and a whistle right before Wallace took it away. And what's the call from John Goble?
21: It's going to be a jump ball, I think.
20: Yeah, I didn't see the thumbs go up. Did they call a foul? Nope, they called the jump up and a reset of the shot clock.
21: Oh, he called an 8-second violation. Getting the ball across.
20: Good call, PJ. 8-second call. Thunder take over. 8:07 to go here in the third. Thunder down two. Chance to tie or take the lead. Shai Gilgeous-Alexander just hit a three-point shot. Drives on Champagne. Steps back. Takes the three. Front rim, no. Offensive rebound long to Dort.
21: OKC doing a good job on the glass.
20: Dort corner three. Yes! And the Thunder have taken the lead. Timeout, San Antonio.
21: Mitch Johnson's really upset, and I think what he's upset about, they're giving up offensive rebounds. They missed their first shot in three different possessions, but they got a rebound. Meantime, on the other end, he's got no complaints. Devin Vassell had two wide open looks. Who's the other one? Julian Champagne?
20: Yes.
21: They had three very good looks. None of them went for the Spurs.
20: Meanwhile, Dort had been 0 for 4 before that three-pointer, and we have a timeout with the Thunder in front. 58-57 over the Spurs. 7:46 to go in the third. 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
20: With P.J. Curlisimal, I'm Mark Kestisher. George Sedano behind the Spurs bench.
30: Guys, Keldon Johnson was leading a very fiery huddle there for the San Antonio Spurs, saying, guys, we got to finish plays. We got to keep it simple. That's what got us here. And then he looked right at Victor Wembanyama and said, Vic, let's go, Vic. Vic, this is you. Let's go, Vic. Back to you, Kesty.
20: All right, George. They had plenty of opportunities, three-point shots early in the quarter.
21: 0 for 4. Three of them were wide open by two of their best three-point shooters. Two by Devin Vassell, one by Julian Champagne. Kesty, what also got Mitch Johnson really upset, they've given up three offensive rebounds to OKC already in this quarter.
20: They go inside to Wembanyama, fouled as he turned and tried to stuff. The ball popped out, no good. So indeed, they tried to fire up Wembanyama in the timeout. They go to him early. He'll get to the line for two.
21: It's easy to say sitting here, and he's getting fouled by two different people, but Victor's got to finish that shot, Kesty. It's got to be an and-one opportunity, not two free throws.
20: That was on Shai Gilgeous-Alexander. That will be his first. Wembanyama had a first-half double-double, 14 points, 10 rebounds. And as he's wanted to do before a free throw, closes the eyes, takes a deep breath, and then shoots the free throw good with one more coming.
21: Dylan Harper is having more trouble this half, and he's being subbed for right now by Carter Bryant. Bringing the ball up, they're really getting into him. You know, it's one thing to when they isolate you, you run a play, you move everybody around. It's another thing when you got to bring the ball up against pressure every time. Again, that is the role that De'Aaron Fox normally plays. After made baskets, after free throws, when you take the ball out of bounds, it's normally De'Aaron Fox bringing the ball up.
20: De'Aaron Fox not able to go tonight, dealing with a right ankle injury as Wembanyama hits two free throws for our sixth lead change of game one. 59-58, San Antonio. 7:20 to go in the third. J-Dub passes to the right to Holmgren. Dribbles up top the arc. Now cuts to the painted area. Squares from 15. Missed the shot. Not a good one. Carter Bryant the rebound.
21: Well, he was going to go to the rim until he saw Victor, and then he just bailed out.
20: Defensive player of the year made him change his mind. Here's Victor on the other end, driving free throw line against Holmgren. Drops it to the baseline, cutting Bryant. Outside to Champagne. His three is good, and San Antonio goes up four.
21: Two good passes, one from Victor to Carter Bryant, the other one Carter Bryant to Julian Champagne.
20: He struggled with the three, but gets one to go there. From the right, Cason Wallace, who got the third quarter start. San Antonio, rather OKC, went without the two big lineup to open the half. Ball now in the hands of SGA with four to shoot. Shai Gilgeous-Alexander passes it up. Holmgren at three on its way. Did not catch the rim. Ball was tipped momentarily, but San Antonio has it. Spurs from right to left. Castle on his horse into the lane. Swipe and a foul as Cason Wallace went for the strip that time. Foul, though, is going to be on Shai Gilgeous-Alexander, who was in the area as well and got a piece of the arm.
21: Steph Castle is very, very difficult to officiate. Mark Daniels looking at the back row. He may time out and challenge. Nope, too late.
20: Castle has the ball in his hands, getting ready to shoot the free throws. Daniel continues to have a running dialogue with lead official Zach Zarba. As Castle hits the first of two, Wemby's going to come out. 6:27 to go in the third. Luke Kornet is in. Keldon Johnson coming in for Devin Vassell.
21: There's Isaiah Hartenstein. He'll be in for Chet Holmgren. They'll stay with the one big lineup. I also think they like Hartenstein going against Luke Kornet.
20: Alex Caruso is the key to the first quarter comeback. 16 points, 4 3-pointers. All of them, all seven of his threes were uncontested.
21: Yeah, he went in a little later this time. John Sweeney, the assistant coach, defensive coordinator for Mitch Johnson, making sure they're matched up.
20: Castle hits both free throws, seven straight San Antonio points since OKC had taken the lead. 64-58 Spurs. Pass to Dort, left corner. Drives the end line, sends it across the other side to Caruso. Back up top. This is Jared McCain against Castle. Takes some free throw line. Pass Caruso. Shot clock at four. Caruso gives it up to Hartenstein. It was going toward the rim for a jam and got turned around on a foul. We'll get to the line with 6:05 to go here in the third.
21: Should be an opportunity right now, Kesty, for Shai Gilgeous-Alexander to do a little bit of damage, because numerous times tonight when he hasn't been double-teamed and he attacked his own man, that defender would funnel him into Victor. As good a defender as Luke Kornet is, and he's way above average, it's not Victor. So this is a chance for SGA to get to that mid-post area, you know, that he likes so much. I'm looking for SGA to get like halfway to the rim and start making some 12, 10, 8-foot jump shots.
20: Hartenstein hit the first and the second free throws. Of course, SGA is at the top of the scout, and San Antonio's done a really nice job against him so far here in game one. 64-60, Spurs lead at four, 6 minutes to go in the third. We're in game one of the best of seven. Castle to Kornet, the big man dribbling up high, looking for Keldon Johnson, has him, shot clock at 10. Over to Castle on the right, into the lane, takes on Caruso and turns it over. Traveling call, Zach Zarba had the call from the baseline.
21: No question, OKC really has Stephon Castle frustrated, and he's struggling with his ball handling.
20: Dylan Harper was only out for a little bit. Next dead ball, he's getting set to check in for San Antonio.
21: I'm looking for SGA to attack.
20: A.J. Mitchell, second-year guard forward, drives to the high post, drifts back, now darts in, spins in the post. Finds an open shooter, and drilling it is Jared McCain from the left wing.
21: Those corners are open, Kesty, against the San Antonio defense.
20: 5:20 to go in the third. OKC within one. Carter Bryant harassed at half court by SGA. Terminates the dribble, finds Johnson, who tiptoes that half court line with eight to shoot. Now against SGA, drives him down to the baseline. Tries to cut underneath, but he steps on the baseline. He barely avoided the half court line on one end, and he turned it over on the baseline. Consecutive turnovers by San Antonio.
21: Steph Castle struggling against the pressure. Dylan Harper struggling against the pressure. Carter Bryant struggling against the pressure. Kelvin Johnson struggling against the pressure.
20: Both these teams can force a lot of pressure on you. We know about OKC, the reigning champs, trying to take the lead here. 4:55 to go in the third. McCain with it, had it poked away, a turnover, Oklahoma City. Here's Harper driving hard, goes to the left hand and lays it in. Dylan Harper to the rescue, up three.
21: And you can say the same thing about the Thunder ball handlers. They're struggling against the pressure also, but it's impacting the Spurs more, Kesty. 11 San Antonio turnovers, 18 points off those turnovers.
20: Three-point game with 4:44 to go here in Oklahoma City. Timeout Thunder. It is the Spurs 66, OKC 63. 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
6: Jim Basquiat in studio. 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Earlier, Boston Globe's Gary Washburn on if New York does not prevail.
31: If they don't win this series, it's going to be hell in New York. Like, they would have been favorites over the Pistons or the Cavaliers. But now, their road to the finals was an Atlanta team that gave them three good games and kind of gave up, a Philadelphia team that was just complete disarray, and now Cleveland, which has its share of weaknesses.
6: New York having won all four postseason series against Cleveland. The home team won all three matchups in the regular season. 4:44 left third quarter with the Spurs up 66-63. Let's go back to George Sedano, P.J. Carlissimo, and Mark Kestisher.
20: All right, Jim, thank you very much. Thunder trying to make the comeback here. San Antonio 66, Oklahoma City 63. Turnovers becoming an issue for San Antonio. They're up to 11.
21: Major problem in missing the threes at the same time that OKC's making theirs. OKC's made four threes this quarter already. The Spurs only one. And again, the quality of looks are really good. We thought three-point shooting could be a factor, and it is already.
20: Jalen Williams darting in, 14-footer not there. Hartenstein dove for it, but Cornette got the rebound. Harper front court to our left. SGA is on the bench. Here's Harper stepping inside, goes to the left hand, scores it.
21: Because he's so good in the open floor. When they take the ball out of bounds and they can guard him, pick him up 94 feet, it's so much tougher for Dylan Harper.
20: 13 for Harper. Mitchell elbow jumper good for OKC. Back within three. 68-65 Spurs, about to cross 4 minutes to go, third quarter.
21: Those middle jumpers are not there when Wemby's on the floor.
20: Cornette leaves it for Keldon Johnson, has a head of steam down the lane, puts up the shot, no good. There was a whistle and a foul inside. And that's going to go on Isaiah Hartenstein with 3:54 to go here in the third quarter. Hartenstein picks up his first. Keldon Johnson to the free throw line. 8 points off the San Antonio bench here in game one.
21: They need it from Keldon Johnson. There's no question with the three-point shot not going so far in the third quarter for the Spurs.
20: Keldon Johnson had the second most bench points in the NBA this year.
21: Sixth man of the year.
20: Played all 82 games. Game two of this series is coming up on Wednesday night here in OKC. Have it on ESPN Radio. Both free throws good for the Spurs, up five. And of course, the Eastern Finals open tomorrow night in New York. Knicks and Cavaliers on ESPN Radio and ESPN Television. Driving down to the baseline is A.J. Mitchell. Cut off by Vassell. 3:40 to go. Now he circles, gets another crack at it. Goes for the reverse, missed it. Ended up on the deck. San Antonio the rebound. Dylan Harper against Lou Dort trying to stay in front. Cuts him off. Pass to Carter Bryant on the perimeter. They reset to Vassell with 3:20 to go in the quarter. Shot clock at 10. Vassell holding. Mitchell defending. Now he puts it on the deck. Spins, lost control. Mitchell comes away with it. And Vassell got in the way and commits the foul. First on Vassell. Low foul count here in this third quarter. That is just the third team foul against San Antonio.
21: If you are not an way above average ball handler, you have your hands full against either of these teams trying to dribble it off or trying to initiate offense.
20: Hartenstein has it for OKC. Backdoor pass. J-Dub grabs it and flushes on the baseline drive.
21: Hartenstein is an excellent big man passer right there. They had everybody above the free throw line, OKC. Well constructed offensive set.
20: And now Steph Castle got bumped by Lou Dort coming across the top toward the right. A block foul against Oklahoma City. Fourth team foul in the quarter. Side out of bounds once again. And Victor Wembanyama is going to hop off the Spurs bench and back into the game.
21: Now both of these will be significant. The fourth team foul now frees up San Antonio to continue to attack. And Victor, for this last 3 minutes, trying to get something going.
20: Hartenstein's going to come out of the game, and it won't be Holmgren. It'll be Jalen Williams replacing him, and SGA also back on the floor for the Thunder.
21: He won't be guarding him. It's going to be a smaller guy guarding him. J-Dub has been the guy. Alex Caruso and Jalen Williams are the two guys who've been guarding Victor.
20: Lob it for Wemby. Aggressive spin, and they knock him down to the deck as he tried to spin toward the basket. Shot not there. Free throw's coming for Wembanyama, who's been trying to take advantage of mismatches throughout this first game.
21: Well, he spun on Jalen Williams, but the help came from the other Jalen Williams right away. He hit him hard across the arms. He chopped down literally on both arms. Victor's arm still got to be sore right now, shooting his free throw.
20: Wembanyama to the free throw line. 16 points, 11 rebounds working, hits the first, and you know that's going to be the game plan. You got to be physical with him. You got to keep getting up into him because he has such an advantage at that size down low.
21: Absolutely. And again, he's catching the ball like 12, 14 feet away. It's not like he's catching the ball at the rim. You're not letting him get in there.
20: Wembanyama, eyes closed, ball held below the waist. Well, he opens the eyes, spins the ball, offers the free throw off the back iron, and Jalen Williams, Jay Will, has the rebound.
21: First miss tonight from the free throw line. Wemby's 5-for-6.
20: Spurs lead is at 4 as J-Dub. Jalen Williams drives right by Wembanyama, puts it over the big man, and could not score. That's a lot to ask for.
21: Putting it over him is one thing. Making the shot is another thing.
20: Wemby falling down, passing it outside Vassell, who missed a 3. Wemby's got the offensive rebound. Turns tail into a double team, puts it up off the side of the backboard, tipped into the hands of Wemby, who gets the foul, and he pumps his fist to say, all that effort and I'm getting back to the line.
21: Devin Vassell continues to struggle, Kesty, with good looks. He's 1-for-5 from the three-point line.
20: 2:20 on the clock. Wembanyama right back to the line. 17 points, 13 rebounds. Jared McCain got called for that foul.
21: Not piling on Devin, but making the point. He shot 38% in the regular season. He's shooting 32% in the playoffs. That's not going to get it done for the San Antonio Spurs, particularly without De'Aaron Fox.
20: As Wemby hits the first of 2 free throws, San Antonio beat Portland in 5 games, took 6 to get by Minnesota, including a 30-point rout Friday night on the road to clinch the Spurs' first trip to the conference finals since 2017. Wemby free throw good. He's got them both. He's up to 19 points.
21: Spurs living on the free throw line this quarter, Kesty, 9-for-10.
20: 73-67 San Antonio, 2:10 to go. We're in the third quarter of game one. Shai Gilgeous-Alexander on top. It's been a struggle for Shai, the two-time MVP with 7 against Keldon Johnson. Stays in front of him, three-point line with 5 to go, a tough pass. McCain's got it, drives, hops to the free throw line, jumper off target, rebound contested. Who touched it last? Out of bounds. They'll say off of Oklahoma City.
21: Right now, Victor's matched up with Lou Dort, and he's just standing right near the paint, not going out the corner to cover Lou Dort.
20: Harper makes a run at the basket, passes it outside. Vassell, hop step, 12-footer. Down it goes for Devin Vassell, who had been 2-for-6 from the field.
21: That's a big one for Devin. Might get him going.
20: 8-point lead, Spurs. 95 seconds to go in the third. Shai Gilgeous-Alexander against the tough defender, Steph Castle. Inching to the three-point line with a left hand. Steps back, contested 3. It's good for Shai Gilgeous-Alexander.
21: That was a tough shot, but he really had to work, Shai Gilgeous-Alexander, just to get the shot off, much less make it.
20: He's in double figures with 10. Thunder back within 5. 1:10 to go in the third. Harper feeds Wembanyama, bumped by Dort, free throw line, and a whistle against Lou Dort in the very aggressive defending of the 7'5 Frenchman. They are over the limit. This will put Wemby back at the free throw line.
21: Well, Dagnall's looking at the second row. I don't think they're going to challenge. From looking at the scoreboard, Mark wanted a challenge, but the assistant coaches in the back row said no. They thought better of it.
20: That's 3 fouls on Lou Dort. Wemby back at the line where he's 7 of 8, looking for his 20th point of game one. Wemby offers and connects as San Antonio goes up by 6. One more free throw to come. That's,
21: again, simple math. It was 9-for-10. They're now 10-for-11 this quarter and taking advantage of the bonus.
20: Alex Caruso checks into the lineup. Jared McCain heads to the Thunder bench. Lou Dort had an extended conversation with Zach Zarba after that whistle against him. And now Wemby gets ready for his second free throw.
21: First of the transition free throw set. Lou Dort and Jalen Williams are way in the opposite corners.
20: Wembanyama hits both. 21 points, 13 boards for Wemby. 77-70, San Antonio. Jay Will drives past to the wing, intercepted by Dylan Harper. Finds Champagne, front court, three-point line. Wemby wants it, gets it to him at the free throw line. Lobs it up top, Castle. Castle at the restricted area. Outside, Harper catching 2-3. In and out, contested rebound. Goes off the hands of the Spurs and out of bounds. Steph Castle says, I think it was off of OKC. They may want to review it, but it's too late.
21: I'll tell you what, that was a big possession for San Antonio. They let get away from him. Victor's pass to Steph Castle was a little too far.
20: SGA feeds Caruso. Corner 3 hits again. Alex Caruso to the rescue with 19 off the bench.
21: That was a huge win right there.
20: 77-73, Thunder within four. Crowd is re-engaged. 23 seconds to go in the third. Castle standing dribble. Has two screeners waiting, Champagne and Wemby. Now he'll use the Wemby screen with five to shoot. On the three-point line, spins inside the arc. Pass to the corner, Vassell catch and shoot three. Good at the shot clock horn.
21: Big shot by Devin Vassell. Excellent pass by Steph Castle to find him in the right corner.
20: Seven-point lead. Pass ahead, Caruso. 3 seconds in the third. Three-pointer no good. Rebound, Castle. And that's the end of the third quarter. A big hit by San Antonio right at the shot clock horn. And San Antonio leads it 80-73 here in Oklahoma City.
21: Both of these teams have been so successful when they lead after three. It's going to be interesting to see whether San Antonio can do what they did to Minnesota. They led every game in that series. In fact, every game all year against Minnesota.
20: That's
21: after
20: right.
21: Three.
20: Good point. We head to the fourth quarter, game one. Spurs 80, Thunder 73. This is the Western Conference Finals on ESPN Radio and the ESPN app presented by Gusto.
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6: Jim Basquiat in studio. We got game one of the Eastern Conference Finals tomorrow night. 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Cavaliers and Knicks. Kalena Azubuki on what the Cavs show with that game seven blowout.
13: They just kept their foot on the gas pedal. We thought maybe in the third quarter the Pistons would come out, play with some pride, maybe try to go on some type of run. It wasn't happening. The game was over pretty much in the first half, and they just kept going. And they just kept kicking them when they were down. And that's the killer instinct that you want to see from the Cavs.
6: And New York, though, has won seven straight by nearly 200 points in this postseason. Five Spurs in double figures, up 80-73, start of the fourth quarter with George Sedano, P.J. Carlissimo, and Mark Kestershire.
20: All right, Jim, thanks a lot. We'll cut your eye there in that third quarter. I know the Thunder hit 6 three-pointers, but the Spurs lived at the line.
21: Right, that was the third quarter. OKC made threes. San Antonio got to the free throw line, particularly Victor. Bench points again, 10 points for OKC, 2 points for the Spurs off the bench. Doesn't matter. The total matters. Significant thing for the Spurs, they did not give up any fast break points. It was 14-0 at the half. OKC did not score in transition that quarter.
20: San Antonio, first crack of the fourth quarter, a low pass caught by Vassell in the wing. They load up Wemby, 10 to shoot. Left side cleared out against Holmgren. Once on the deck, spins, good defense, wow. Got in the way, no whistle, wow. And it turned over to Oklahoma City. Here's Cason Wallace running it out. Mitchell on the wing, tightly covered by Carter Bryant. They'll send it up top to Wallace. Wallace corner, Holmgren.
21: Stepped out of bounds.
20: And he stepped on the sideline. Turnover, Oklahoma City. That is their ninth of the ballgame.
21: Testy, you called it really well on the last possession. That lousy pass, they threw a pass. Devin Vassell was open. He had to catch it down by his shoelaces, and that's why he didn't get the three. Attempted three.
20: San Antonio still with a seven-point lead, as they were at halftime. Early fourth quarter. Castle working on the right side. Sends it over to Johnson. Cross-court left corner. Drills a three-pointer. Keldon Johnson right in front of the Thunder bench.
21: Three-point shooting has been huge for both teams.
20: Matches the largest lead up 10. Here's A.J. Mitchell answering right from the top of the arc. The second-year man pumps in a three.
21: Keldon Johnson's upset that A.J. Mitchell went off a screen, and I guess they didn't call it. Keldon Johnson didn't recognize it.
20: Here's Wemby, catch and shoot three, is a miss on top, and the carom goes to Mitchell.
21: It's his first three of the night. I don't know if that was the time for it.
20: SGA limited to 10 points, misses on an elbow J, and a rebound by Wembanyama, his 14th.
21: This is a big possession for me. Get that lead back to double digits.
20: 8-point lead Spurs, 83-75, 90 seconds into the fourth. SGA ended up on the ground, and a foul against San Antonio, turning it over.
21: Devin Vassell's telling Mitchell Irvin, the official, that was a flop. I hardly touched him. He just fell down, and you bought it.
20: Yeah, Vassell did not offer a ton of contact there, but it'll be a foul on Vassell. That's his second. 83-75, Oklahoma City trails by 8. They've trailed most of the evening on their home floor. SGA drives, pass on top, Holmgren, low pass, caught by Wallace in the corner. Dribbles against Vassell, lost it, loose, got it back, 7 to shoot. Wallace now drives on Vassell, pass to the corner, turns it over. Dylan Harper was right there, took it away.
21: Defenses are so good, Kesty. It's so impressive to watch these two teams go at each other.
20: The two-man game, Harper and Wemby. Wemby setting the screen. Harper going around it. Passes to Wemby at the dotted line. He has two players all over him. Turns, puts it off the window, and in right past Holmgren.
21: Strong move by Wemby. He had nowhere to go. He just forced his way in.
20: 10-point San Antonio lead. 85-75, 9:40 left. Mitchell from the top pulls the string and walks back beyond the arc. Now to SGA. The two-time MVP dribbles against the rookie Bryant. Stops, looks for contact, got it as he was trying to get the jump shot off. 9:28 to go here in the fourth quarter. Carter Bryant the foul, two free throws coming, and let's check in with George Sedano.
4: Guys, an interesting storyline in this game that I've just looked up here. Through the end of the third quarter, OKC has scored only 17 points on 18 plays where Shai Gilgeous-Alexander has been doubled. They're only shooting 5 of 17 overall and 5 of 14 from 3 on those plays. Those are plays they capitalized on in the first two rounds against the Lakers and Suns.
20: That's a great point, George. And PJ, they got to take advantage when you're using the extra defender on it.
21: Lakers and Suns don't defend the way San Antonio defends, and they don't have Victor Wembanyama in the back line. That was a major mistake by Carter Bryant. That possession was over. They had Shai Gilgeous-Alexander where he had nothing to do, and Carter Bryant left his feet.
20: SGA makes the first free throw, only his third of the night, and the next one is good as well, as Oklahoma City has it down to 8.
21: Well, that's just as significant as not shooting the ball well, not getting to the free throw line either. That's why that was such a big mistake by Carter Bryant.
20: 85-77, Spurs the lead and the ball. Harper probing, dribbling on the left, now attacks into the paint, sends it outside Vassell. He'll make a run at the basket, shoots it up, and it's tipped in by Wemby right there, that long arm right at the cup.
21: Really nice pass by Devin Vassell. He drew the help and then just threw a soft lob to Wemby.
20: 25 points, 14 rebounds, Wembanyama. 9 minutes to go in game one. SGA drives, kicks to the corner. Caruso three, drills another one. Alex Caruso with his 6th three-pointer.
21: That's because Wemby was there helping Devin Vassell, making sure SGA couldn't get to the rim, but wide open was Alex Caruso.
20: Castle drives, Euros around Mitchell, missed the shot. Mitchell has it, brings it up floor. Thunder down 7. Stops on a dime, 3-point line. Feeds SGA, kicks it outside Caruso. Alex behind the back, SGA short jumper. Oh, he missed that one. Wemby has the rebound. SGA's got him wrapped up with 8:24 to go, committing the foul.
21: A little frustration foul right there. Alex Caruso made a nice play. He drove in. He kind of didn't get Wemby to switch out, but to like take one step toward him. That left SGA wide open on the left baseline where he's normally automatic.
20: We are not used to seeing Shai Gilgeous-Alexander struggle like this. 3 for 12 from the field.
21: Well, the defense is so set up. They're channeling him. They're just making him go one way or the other, whichever way Victor Wembanyama is on the floor. So they're making Shai come right into him. But the toll for that is Victor is doubling SGA, and he's leaving his man wide open. And Alex Caruso has been the one able to take advantage. He's out right now.
20: Wemby out, Cornette in. Wembanyama sitting on 31 minutes so far. San Antonio with it. Champagne drives low. Pitch to the corner. Johnson catching shoot three. No good. Kisses the rim. Comes all the way out. Chase down, and Castle has it. Saves it right at the half-court line. Then almost threw it out of bounds, and Harper saves it to SGA, who drives, puts it up off the window. No. Loose ball underneath. Knocked out of bounds by San Antonio. All the Spurs want him to challenge it. Right now, OKC ball in the front court.
21: Dylan Harper should not have saved the ball. He saved the ball in and created a fast break opportunity for OKC.
20: You're right. Castle got turned around on that far sideline, tried to save it himself, and then Harper put it into harm's way. Front court inbound baseline OKC. 7:58 to go, down seven. They get it into Hartenstein on the right wing. Bounce on top, SGA. Hartenstein

0: post, dribbles into the lane, puts up a tough shot and scores it. Dylan Harper, the rookie, getting the start in game one, has 15 points, San Antonio by 9.
1: Did such a good job probing that time. He didn't just put his head down and barrel in there. Kind of went back and forth, and the double never came. So he said, okay, I'll take the 6-foot jump shot.
0: Playing way ahead of his 20 years of age, the San Antonio Spurs have the lead by 9. Timeout Thunder, 89-80. San Antonio with 7.5 minutes to go. 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
0: 30 to go, fourth quarter, Spurs 89, Thunder 80. Mark Kestisher, PJ Carlissimo with you. 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What do you see at this moment?
1: Points in the paint. Spurs at one point trailed 14-10. They're now up 36-22. They also have taken control of the boards. Second chance points, 11-5. They're doing a good job getting to the free throw line. They've done a much better job second half in transition defense, but OKC is starting to make threes. If they're going to win this game, it's going to be from the three-point line, or Mr. Clutch, the MVP, SGA, is going to come alive this final 7.5 minutes.
0: Check in with George Sedano.
13: Guys, I was behind the Thunder bench. Mark Daigneault told his team about their offense. We got to move them, talking about clearly Victor Wembanyama being able to plant himself in the middle of that paint. Back to you, Kesty.
0: Appreciate it, George. San Antonio looking to get the jump on the series. They're 4-1 on the road this postseason. Oklahoma City, obviously, a perfect postseason with two sweeps. They won game 7 last year, so a 9-game playoff winning streak coming into action to these Western Conference Finals. Jared McCain on the floor along with A.J. Mitchell. Pass to Mitchell on the left. Penetrates the arc. Back to McCain. Now to SGA with 10. SGA on the drive into traffic. To Mitchell outside. He'll take a run at Wemby. Oh, great bounce pass to Dort for the easy jam.
1: Keldon Johnson lost Dort. He turned his head. Big mistake defensively. OKC's gone from two bigs to really no bigs. You want to count Jalen Williams as the big on the floor.
0: 89-82, Spurs lead at 7, San Antonio with it. Castle dribbles on the arc, now on the right wing, skips it across to Harper. Makes the catch, pass to Wemby, off balance. Oh, and they whistle Lou Dort on a foul. Wemby tried to make a catch on a fastball that was a little too close to him, and as he arched his back, I guess that made the contact look even more.
1: Well, Lou Dort had his

0: hand in his back behind him. I don't think they're even looking there.
1: Yeah, we get a reverse angle here, and they were both hand fighting, but Dort definitely got a push in the lower back.
0: Yep.
1: That's four on Lou. Inbound to Castle, 6:40 to go. San Antonio with a 7-point lead in game one. Castle looking for Wemby. Pass in the high post, knocked away, out of bounds. They'll say Dort last to touch it.
0: 4 to shoot. Four.
1: Lou Dort, one of the more fierce defenders in the league.
0: I'm looking either a lot. Oh, see, they switched to big man on Wemby.
1: Inbound Castle, takes a deep three, missed it, rebound, and a loose ball foul is going to go against Jarrett McCain. He and Vassell were both grappling as the Karam was coming off the board.
0: I'm looking up at the scoreboard, Kessie. Did they already record it? Is it three or four team fouls? I guess three. They did a good job getting that foul up there quickly.
1: Third team foul, inbound to Castle. 6.5 minutes to go. 89-82 San Antonio. Castle dribbles, looking for Wemby. High grab, mid-post, spins on Dort. Passes out, no look. Champagne, his three, rolls off, no good. Wemby tipped it, but controlled by SGA.
0: Went
1: and a foul.
0: Yep. Wemby went over the top trying to get the rebound. That was a really good pass by Victor Wembanyama. He found Julian Champagne in the right corner. I'm telling you what, the Spurs, if they don't close this deal tonight, it's going to be because of their open three-point shooting misses.
1: SGA into the front court, 3 for 13 in game one. Hops to the baseline, shot deflected by Wemby. Vassell comes up with it. How do you close out from that distance?
0: If you're an alien, that's the only way.
1: 6 minutes to go, fourth quarter. Harper loads up Wembanyama. Cross-court pass, Champagne on the wing to Vassell. A lot of ball movement. Harper has it now. Dribbles free throw line. Into the paint. Turns left. Turns right. Off-balance jumper missed. And Jalen Williams rebounds.
0: Spurs have gotten a little stagnant offensively. They're sitting on this 7-point lead.
1: Here's SGA with 5:36 to go in game one. Vassell defending on the left wing. SGA's been bothered by this defense all night. Now makes a run under the basket. Layup's good. Wemby lands on top of SGA. A basket and one opportunity with Oklahoma City within five.
0: I didn't see the foul. I guess he called it on Wemby, no?
1: I didn't hear the whistle either. Did they just call a timeout after the make, or did they call a foul? They called the foul on Wembanyama. That'll be his second, and the full force of 7-5 landed on the two-time MVP, who scrapes himself off the deck and will shoot after the timeout.
0: And looks completely exhausted as he walks to the OKC bench. There are a lot of players on both teams very tired. You wonder if OKC, having played so many people, if that's going to be a plus for them in this final 5.5.
1: Spurs 89, Thunder 84. A free throw for SGA next with 5:26 to go. 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
8: Jim Basquiat in studio. 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It's the Cavaliers and Knicks from Madison Square Garden. 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New York has had over a week of rest, having won seven straight games by nearly 200 points. The home team having won all three in the regular season. New York 2-1 in that season series, and they've gone 4-0 in the postseason against Cleveland in their history. Meantime, Shai Gilgeous-Alexander, even after scoring that last bucket, 4-15 from the floor. Big reason why the Spurs are up 89-84 with 5:26 to go in the fourth quarter. Let's go back to George Sedano, P.J. Carlissimo, and Mark Kestisher.
1: How about a nod to our boss, Pete Saccone? There's five games on Christmas Day. What are the two that he picked? Cavs at the Knicks, Spurs at the Thunder.
0: He knows exactly what he's doing.
1: Looking ahead to the finals, and a three-point shooting difference in the second half in favor of OKC.
0: That's the story. At halftime, Spurs were 7-for-19. They are 3-for-13 in the second half. At halftime, OKC was 6-for-22 from three. They're 7-for-11 in the second half. The three-point shooting has kept and now has gotten OKC with a chance to close it.
1: And SGA misses the chance at a three-point play. A missed free throw rebounded by San Antonio. Spurs up 5, 89-84. Remember, San Antonio took 4 out of 5 during the regular season and looking to take the opener of the conference finals. Stephon Castle, left-hand dribble between the circles, looking for Victor. Has him on a tough catch against Caruso. Fades, jump pass underneath, one to shoot, putting it up. Harper scores, able to squeeze it in, the rookie Dylan Harper.
0: Right against Chet Holmgren. Shot it with Chet Holmgren all over him.
1: Harper with 17 points. The lead is 7 for San Antonio. 4:49 to go. SGA got the contact, and then as he tried to get the shot off, ran into more bodies, and he'll have to earn it at the free throw line. Two more free throws for SGA
0: Dylan
1: with 4:48.
0: Harper reached in. Mitch Johnson's telling him, Mitch is signaling, he's got both hands up in the air, and what Dylan Harper did was reach down, and SGA went right through it to create a trip to the free throw line. No surprise. Fourth quarter, Mr. Clutch stepping up.
1: And the clutch player of the year, Shai Gilgeous-Alexander, who hits the first of two. 15 points for SGA on 15 shots tonight, 5 of 6 at the free throw line.
0: We're not nearly as efficient as we're used to seeing Shai Gilgeous-Alexander.
1: He had 4 30-point games in the postseason, at 35 in the clincher against the Lakers. 2 free throws there, gets the Thunder back within 5. 4:45 to go, 91-86 Spurs. Castle, front court right, against Mitchell, drives hard, stops on a dime, shot blocked by Caruso, slapped out of bounds over the baseline.
0: Alex Caruso helped from all the way from the top of the key. He knew Steph Castle was going all the way to the rim.
1: 12 to shoot. Baseline right, front
0: Watch
1: court
0: inbound. Vassell coming off the screen.
1: Castle looking for Vassell, finds him. Deep two on the wing, no, and SGA has the rebound.
0: They love that underneath, out of bounds play, good look. Vassell couldn't finish.
1: Down 5, SGA, hesitation move. Pass at the rim, past Holmgren, but it ends up in the hands of J-Dub. Williams drives, fadeaway dotted line, jumper's good, and the Thunder are within 3.
0: Spurs cannot win missing the shots they're missing, Kesty.
1: Jalen Williams egging on the crowd, says get on your feet, and they respond. 4:07 to go. Castle to Champagne, squares for 3, off the iron, high rebound, tapped out by Vassell. Castle's got it on the perimeter, 4 minutes to go. Castle drives to the corner, Dylan Harper's 3, no good, rebound, Castle got a hand on it, and we have it out of bounds, last touch by SGA. It'll be San Antonio ball.
0: I'm sure it's not the basket, Kesty, but this basket to our left, OKC couldn't buy a bucket in the first half.
1: Good point.
0: San Antonio can't buy a bucket in the second half.
1: It has been tight. Basket to our left. Under 4 minutes to go, 3:52 on the clock. The San Antonio Spurs have led most of the way. They've got a 91-88 lead over Oklahoma City. Mark Kestisher, P.J. Carlissimo, George Sedano with you, John Madani, our producer, Dave Sniff. is our engineer. Jim Basquiel back in the studio. Just the start of a highly anticipated conference finals that has lived up to it so far here in game one.
0: Well, without question, Spurs now have the ball underneath, out of bounds. They've only got 14 seconds on the clock. Not bad, but it's not a full 24. Again, you can't, Junior Champagne can't get a better three-point look. Devin Vassell off the out of bounds can't get a better look.
1: Both teams about to break the huddle. Victor Wembanyama, 25 points, 16 rebounds to lead the way. One of five San Antonio Spurs in double figures. Alex Caruso's 22 off the bench is their high score. He's got six threes. The rest of the team has seven.
0: And 38 bench points for OKC, 16 for San Antonio. Again, it's not the fact that the bench isn't producing. It's the fact that they're missing. They've now dipped under 30% from three. San Antonio, Julian Champagne is 2 for 8. Dylan Harper, 1 for 6. Stephon Castle, 1 for 5.
1: Spurs shooting 5 of 15 in the fourth quarter. Oklahoma City, 5 of 9. San Antonio will have 14 on the shot clock. A baseline front court inbound lob. They get it into Dylan Harper. Harper's got it on top of the arc. Guarded by A.J. Mitchell. He's looking for Wemby, who's covered in the mid-post. Wemby steps outside of the wing to get it. Turns against Holmgren. 2 seconds to shoot. Wemby aggressively puts it up. Can't finish. Holmgren got in the way. Out of bounds, they're going to say. Off of San Antonio. Thunderball with 3:37 left.
0: Interestingly enough, they went with the big, big matchup that time. It was Chet Holmgren guarding Victor Wembanyama.
1: 91-88, Thunder trail, 3.5 left. Here's Jalen Williams driving, bumps into Wemby. Can't get inside any further, sends it out to SGA. Feeding Caruso, who beat Wemby to the bucket, and he scores it. Thunder back within one.
0: Yeah, it wasn't Wemby's man. Wemby helped out. Spurs are making some critical mistakes. OKC beating them with man movement off the ball.
1: 10-2 Thunder run, 3:10 to go. Wemby holding between the rings against the much smaller Caruso. Pass to Champagne, left side it goes. Vassell turns for three, missed the shot, ball tip, offensive rebound Castle, turns into Oklahoma City and turns it over.
0: Yeah, he had more time than he realized.
1: SGA a three for the lead, no good from the left. Rebounded by Harper.
0: San Antonio has got to settle down and get a good look.
1: 2:44 to go. They feed Wemby free throw line. Back to the basket against Caruso. Outside to Castle. Stephon against Caruso. Now fires for Wemby. Makes the catch as he's fouled. Tried to gun it toward the rim. Could not get it to go. And Victor Wembanyama, after he gets up right now, getting a little rest on the baseline, gassed, will shoot a pair of free throws. He does not play a lot of minutes during the regular season.
0: They're saying he didn't have control of the ball. They're not going to let him shoot the free throws. Said it was like a lob pass to a tip. Victor never really had control. It was a really good look by Stephon Castle.
1: And no free throws indeed. Side out of bounds. Harper to inbound with 2:35 to go. Looking for Wemby, who shows at the three-point line and receives the pass and gets it to Castle.
0: He's way outside the three-point line.
1: Here's Castle with it. Pass to Champagne. Extra pass, Vassell. Three on its way and in. Devin Vassell with a clutch three, 2:24 left.
0: Monster three from Devin Vassell.
1: He was 2 for 7 from deep before that make. 94-90 San Antonio. SGA on his horse riding against Wemby. Fades and connects on the jumper. The two-time MVP has the Thunder within two. Wemby sucking wind as he comes up floor, knocks down Caruso, and commits the foul. Wembanyama in his 37th minute of game one. And with 2 minutes even to go, he just lowered the shoulder and knocked over Alex Caruso.
0: They're going to look at it.
1: 94-92, Spurs by two.
0: I want to hear Zach Zarba's explanation of what they're looking for.
1: Here comes our lead official.
9: Ruling on the floor is an offensive foul on Wembanyama. The play is under review to see if it meets the criteria for a flagrant foul.
1: So we'll check it out.
0: I want to see a replay from flagrant. Our friends from NBC. I just did not see that as a flagrant foul, but we need to look at the replay.
1: A flagrant one would be unnecessary contact. George Kittle, the 49ers tight end, sitting on the other side of us next to the television crew, and he's already saying the ball's going the other way. But he doesn't count. The officials hear the count. Did he run up to him?
0: That's a flagrant.
1: Not a basketball play. And a huge play with 2 minutes to go.
0: Big mistake. He lowered his shoulder. Did one thing, lower his shoulder to go around Alex Caruso. He lowered his shoulder and ducked right into him. George Kittle should have recognized that. That was like a block coming off the line.
1: He's seen that before. That's legal in his sport. Not legal in this sport is him being tired. Wembanyama have a piece of that frustration foul as well. The officials have discussed it. Zach Zarba will adjudicate it.
9: After review, as Wembanyama lowers his shoulder, there is no windup, there is no follow-through, and the impact does not rise to the level of flagrant foul. Common foul stand.
0: Was it Zach also that made the call in the Minnesota game, if I'm not mistaken?
1: I believe you are
0: not
1: correct.
0: Not 100%. I shouldn't speculate. Second. Nonetheless, it's a turnover. And that is turnover number 16 for the San Antonio Spurs.
1: 94-92. Spurs leading the Thunder. It'll be OKC ball with 2 minutes to go. We're in game one of the Western Conference Finals on ESPN Radio from downtown OKC.
0: Now, Daigneault obviously has Alex Caruso on the floor to finish. We have mostly starters, except you've got Caruso in instead of Hartenstein.
1: Caruso gives it to SGA. Gildas Alexander penetrates the arc. Pass to Caruso. Topside three. It's good for the lead. 27 off the bench for Alex Caruso. 1:48 to go. Thunder lead it 95-94. Dylan Harper sends it over to Wemby. Foot is on the three-point line, guarded by Caruso. Stops the dribble, gives to Castle, five to shoot. Castle on the wing with three. Castle passing the corner. Champagne's three is good. And San Antonio takes the lead right back with 85 seconds to go. 97-95 San Antonio. 1:20 left. Caruso probes the paint. Passes it outside to J-Dub. Jalen Williams floater over Wemby. Gets the roll. We're tied at 97.
0: What they're doing now is pulling up about the 8-10 foot line before Wemby can get out to them and make the shot.
1: 1:10 to go. Tied at 97. Game one of the Western Finals. Pass to Wemby. Couldn't get it. Turns it over. Two on one. SGA nearly wrapped up by Castle. Missed the shot and rebounded by Wembanyama, who grabs it. They're trying to get it away from him. They can't.
0: They got to get it up the court.
1: 53 seconds to go. They get it up the floor and a pass to Vassell, and he immediately calls for timeout with the Spurs and Thunder tied at 97. Shai Gilgeous-Alexander, 5 of 18, under heavy duress, couldn't hit down floor.
0: De'Aaron Fox is out meeting all his teammates, encouraging them as they come into the huddle. I'll tell you what, Shai Gilgeous-Alexander just put his head down and barreled right into. I'm watching the replay. I can't believe they did not call a foul, an offensive foul. It was something there. There was a ton of contact. Nonetheless, we now have a tie score and 16 seconds on the clock. Both teams in the bonus.
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1: What a game one we've got for you. Spurs and Thunder tied at 97, the first of this best of seven. Mark Kestisher, PJ Carlissimo, George Sedano, our entire crew with 53.4 and San Antonio in possession out of the timeout.
0: Our last possession. Castle tried to throw a lob to Victor Wembanyama. Victor could only go up with one arm because the other hand was being held. So it was a turnover and went the other way, but SGA was unable to finish it. Not quite a two-for-one situation here, Kesty. It's actually going to leave OKC with the opportunity to create a two-for-one.
1: Castle will inbound right in front of us. Gets it into Dylan Harper, the 20-year-old rookie. Behind the back dribble. They dribble a little too far. Nearly turned it over. Comes up with it. Slapped away. Passes out Vassell. Now Champagne with seven. Back to Vassell. Sends it to Harper on the left. Behind the back. Nearly lost it again. Now has it tipped away. Gets it back. Throws it up with 0.5 on the shot clock. And somehow got a foul out of it.
0: I cannot believe they almost lost the ball four different times in that possession. And with less than a second on the clock, Dylan Harper just threw it up and they bailed him out with the foul.
1: Holmgren got called for the foul. Harper, as you said, nearly coughed it up four times over 23 and a half seconds. And at the free throw line, the rookie drills the first of two.
0: He's an 86% free thrower in the playoffs. He was 76. He's dramatically improved. 76 in the regular season. This one's enormous right now.
1: Dylan Harper getting the start tonight with De'Aaron Fox.
0: They're going to take a timeout. He's got his three biggest guys on the floor, Mark Daigneault, just in case Harper misses this to get this free throw rebound. And then they're going to take a timeout, make or miss. Can't believe they're going to play with that lineup they have out there.
1: Harper's got 18 points after the first free throw make to give the Spurs the lead by one. Second one on its way. Good as well. Harper with 19 indeed. Mark Daigneault calls for time. San Antonio 99, Oklahoma City 97, 37 seconds to go in game one.
0: It has not been pretty, but sign me up for four, five, six, or seven of these games for sure.
1: We will have game two of this series coming up on Wednesday night here from San Antonio. And, of course, tomorrow night it'll be game one of the Eastern Conference Finals from Madison Square Garden, Knicks and Cavs, 7:30 Eastern for our pregame coverage. Dave Pasch, Doris Burke, Vanessa Richardson will be on the call, and we can only hope they get as much drama in game one as we've had so far here tonight, and much still to be decided.
0: I only hope they can see it from where they're sitting. We're sitting here courtside. They're going to be at the top of the blue seats in the Garden, unfortunately. Both teams in the bonus. Five fouls already committed by OKC, four by San Antonio. So the next one puts them on the line. Both teams with one timeout left. OKC has a perfect two-for-one situation set up if they want it. 37.1 seconds. If they want the two-for-one, they're going to try and shoot it within those first 7 seconds.
1: This is usually Shai Gilgeous-Alexander time. He's hit so many clutch jumpers this year, but it's been a struggle tonight, missing 13 of 18 with so many defenders hounding.
0: I think they're going to want him, but I would not be surprised to see Jalen Williams with the ball. He's had a lot of success putting it on the floor. He made that little 10-footer two possessions ago, so I wouldn't be surprised to see J-Dub with the ball either, Kesty.
1: And if they could get an open Caruso, Alex has 27 points tonight with seven triples.
0: Wemby's playing him, and you know Wemby's going to help out, whether it's on J-Dub or on SGA.
1: Down two, OKC inbounds to SGA. Now he darts inside against Castle, puts it high off the glass, gets the whistle late from Mitchell Irvin, the slot official, with 33.2 to go and a chance to tie it at the free throw line.
0: Spurs
1: will
0: talking
1: they
0: about whether they're going to challenge. Wow.
1: We can watch the replay here in front
0: of
1: us.
0: Maybe there was a push with the left hand.
1: SGA, Castle just trying to keep pace with him. You know,
0: fouled him after he released it.
1: Yep. And Shai is going to shoot a pair. 6 of 7 at the free throw line with his Thunder down two. First one's good.
0: Does Mitch Johnson use his last timeout to advance the ball and trying to create a two-for-one? I don't think so. I think they'll play.
1: SGA at the line, looking for his 20th point, and there it is. He's tied the game at 99.
0: That was his 9th and 10th points of the fourth quarter.
1: 33 seconds to go. Stephon Castle gets it over half court, puts up the hand to say, let's take some time here. Dribbling, standing on the OKC logo. Now Wemby sets the screen. Castle goes to his right, picks it up, lobs it for Wemby. Has it against J-Dub. Turns tip of the circle, looking. Now puts it on the deck. Spins inside, puts it up, and rattles it home for the lead. 11.5 seconds to go. Wemby with the bucket for San Antonio.
0: Well, if SGA got fouled on the last possession, Wemby just got fouled on that possession right there. He spun. It didn't work going right. He spun back to the left. And then off balance, he shot like a little leaner over Jalen Williams. What a tough shot by Victor Wembanyama.
1: 27 points, 17 rebounds. You could see all that work he did with Hakeem Olajuwon in the offseason. Those spin moves in the post. Got the spin to the left, and he's so good at turning and squaring to the basket with all that height.
0: He tried to go right. They cut him off. He spun back to the left. I'll tell you what, Jalen Williams did a really good job getting his chest in front of him. I thought he fouled him with his body because he was physical. But again, you don't want to see a call like that at the end. Going to be interesting to see. They went to Shai Gilgeous-Alexander last time. You would think they're going to do that again.
1: Shot clock is off, 11 and a half seconds to go.
0: No timeouts left for OKC. San Antonio does have a timeout left, depending on a make here at the OKC basket.
1: Told you Wemby has 27 points, 17 rebounds. First player with at least 25 and 15 in their conference or division finals debut since Dirk Nowitzki, the 2003 Dallas Mavericks. Oklahoma City will advance into the front court. Shot clock is off, sellout on their feet. Spurs 101, Thunder 99.
0: Watch if Victor goes to help on SGA. Alex Caruso will be the open man if they do.
1: J-Dub, Jalen Williams waiting for the ball. Sideline left, has it. Looking for Mitchell, gets it into AJ. 10 seconds to go. Dribbling on the O in OKC. Pass to SGA on the wing. Going to drive on Castle to the basket. Lays it in for the tie. 3.1 seconds to go. San Antonio's going to use its last timeout.
0: Yeah, Stephon Castle was looking for help. There was no help there whatsoever. They did a good job. They ran SGA over the top from the right wing to the left wing. And when he got the ball, he was already turning the corner on Steph Castle. There was no help. Steph couldn't believe that help didn't come. Victor was on the opposite side, hugging Chet Holmgren. I'm a little surprised Victor didn't come. They must have told him that time, don't leave your man. They had him on Chet Holmgren, not on Alex Caruso.
1: SGA, the clutch player of the year, the most valuable player for the second straight year. Once again, comes to the rescue. 12 of his 22 points here in the fourth quarter. He has tied the game. San Antonio does have 3.1 seconds, tied at 101.
0: Well, they're going to advance the ball. They got plenty of time to get a shot. They even could make one pass after they inbound the ball. But I think the inbound ball and who that goes to is going to be critical. Neither team with the foul to give. Neither team with the timeout.
1: Tied at 101. The horn has sounded. Teams late getting out of their respective huddles. San Antonio just getting out of their huddle now. Let's see how they set it up.
0: I think Victor, and I think that Mark Daigneault's going to match up big now. He's not going to put Caruso on Victor. He's going to put Chet Holmgren on Victor Wembanyama, I would anticipate.
1: Those two have been playing against each other since they've been teenagers.
0: They're going big again. Hartenstein's coming in to pressure the ball. Somebody's got to come off, but they have five or six guys on the floor.
1: One, two, three, four, five Spurs.
0: They're worried about a lob to Victor.
1: Dylan Harper will inbound. 3.1 on the clock in a tied game. Harper looking to Wembanyama. Wembanyama dribbles under pressure. Blocked by Holmgren, and we're going to overtime. Chet Holmgren blocks Victor Wembanyama, and regulation will not be the end of game one.
0: They didn't get it to him directly, and the difference was Victor didn't have time to make a move and stop and fake. He had to shoot it because there was less than 2 seconds to go. Chet Holmgren just swatted it away.
1: Second block shot by Chet Holmgren, forcing overtime. We told you those two guys go back to 2021 playing under 19 FIBA ball. And Wembanyama had 8 block shots in the title game. The U.S. won by 2. Chet was named the MVP. It hasn't been very friendly so far here in the NBA, in a great battle that Chet Holmgren wins for now as we go to overtime.
0: SGA stepped up really big for the Thunder in the fourth quarter, including the last couple buckets and 2 free throws.
1: So the first game of the Western Conference Finals will need at least 5 more minutes put on the clock. This overtime period is brought to you by AutoZone. Get in the zone, AutoZone. You mentioned it, PJ, a lot of tired folks out there. This has been a very heavily fought defensive series between these teams, shooting gaps, getting hands on possessions, and we're going to need at least 5 minutes to decide.
0: Nothing has come easily for either team. Very few fast break buckets or breakaways in the second half. We had more of that in the first. Got to wonder what kind of three-point shooting either team can muster up. Right now, OKC, that was so magnificent in the second half from the three-point line.
1: Shai Gilgeous-Alexander had 12 fourth-quarter points, six of them at the free-throw line, and the tying basket late in the game with 3 seconds to go in regulation.
0: Well, they just repeatedly went to their MVP, back-to-back MVP, and he delivers for a couple of big shots for San Antonio in the second half. But I still think they are going to need some threes to go down in this overtime period to get this done. 8 for 13 in the second half. OKC from the three-point line, 62%. 5 for 18 from the three-point line, 27%.
1: Well, this is the first ever Western Conference Finals Game 1 to go to overtime. And the conference finals have been around now for 5 decades. 1970-71 was the first year of the conference. And so what is anticipated to be a special series will begin with an overtime period.
0: Well, it's going to be a special series. I don't think there's any question about that. But the three-point shooting completely flipped around in the second half. And that was the difference along with SGA for OKC.
1: This Oklahoma City went 5-0 in overtime in the regular season. San Antonio went 1-1. Spurs win the toss to begin the extra session. They go to Wemby outside the mid-post right. Passes it outside Vassell. Launching a three, no good. And Holmgren has the rebound to open overtime.
0: They're going to make a better pass to Wemby. Had they given him a better pass, he could have shot the ball.
1: SGA drives, lost his balance, thought he was pushed, and turns it over. Here's Vassell into the front court, right to left. Over to Harper, falls as he tried to catch it, lost it out of bounds.
0: Just lost the ball. Teams trade turnovers right there.
1: A lot of players logging a lot of minutes and having to go five more here in overtime in game one. Crowd on its feet as A.J. Mitchell works front court to Gilgeous-Alexander across the top. Harper shades him, drives inside the arc, SGA. Hops back, takes a three on its way short, never got the rim. Saved by Cason Wallace, and he guns it out to the perimeter to Caruso. Had it slapped out of bounds by Champagne. Off of Caruso. Wow, what a play.
0: It was going to be a violation, shot clock violation anyhow. SGA's shot didn't hit the rim.
1: Good point.
0: Really good defense that time. Is that Dylan Harper on SGA? That possession? Did a really good job.
1: Steph Castle will bring it up. We're still tied at 101. First minute expired here in this five-minute overtime. Castle working his way three-point line, now to the free-throw line. Spins in the lane, got knocked down, and his head smacked hard on the basketball court as well as he turns over on his back and now is helped up from two of his teammates. Kind of smacked that right side of his head after he got undercut there by A.J. Mitchell, who picks up his fourth.
0: Best if you can believe it, Steph Castle has 8 assists and 9 turnovers. Don't forget, for our listeners, 4 team fouls put you in the bonus in overtime.
1: Side out of bounds. Harper gets it into Castle. Looks none the worse for wear. Castle probing the half-court line. Now makes his move to the three-point line. Now drives inside on SGA and dunks it over the MVP. Wow. Steph Castle with an exemplary move to give the Spurs the lead.
0: Instead of stopping one dribble short, he took one extra dribble and threw it down with both hands.
1: 103-101 Spurs, 3.5 left in OT. SGA against Champagne. Blows by and floater up off the iron. No, Wemby has the rebound. That's his 18th of game one. Pass to Castle, driving baseline. Pass back for Wemby, went by him. Harper couldn't get it, and now a run out. 3-on-1, J-Dub against Champagne. Knocked it away, it's loose, and it goes out of bounds. Wemby was on the deck. Was he the one to last touch it?
0: No, I thought it was off. I thought it was off San Antonio. All the players out there want a challenge. Dylan Harper's having trouble catching the ball, Kesty.
11: I don't know if it's really having trouble.
0: It's got to be fatigue.
1: His exhaustion. You can see Steph Castell is bent over as well. Remember, Steph might have hit his head on that deck as
0: back here on a play in front of us. I think they're challenging, Kest. I'm waiting for the green light.
1: And there will be a challenge here. Did it go off of Chet Holmgren? Victor Wembanyama, saw that instantaneously.
0: All the Spurs players immediately said challenge.
9: There's a challenge on the play by San Antonio.
1: So San Antonio, neither team used a challenge in regulation. I got to get another look at the replay.
0: Well, our producer's already called it. I trust John Madani. He said he thought it was off Chet Holmgren. I did not see the replay. Came up too late.
1: Just looked at the big screen over us. We got to them as late as well.
0: You hear the groans from the...
1: All right, now we're getting a good look.
0: It's off his foot.
1: That was off the right foot of Holmgren as he tried to chase it down.
0: You can hear the groans in the arena.
9: After review, it's been determined that the ball last touched the right foot of Holmgren. The challenge is successful. Call on the floor is overturned to San Antonio basketball.
1: There you go. Wemby, who was on the floor, on the deck, trying to come up with it, he literally had a bird's eye view of Chet Holmgren's foot.
0: Great hustle play by Wemby, diving to get the loose ball.
1: So the coach's challenge in favor of San Antonio, who leads Oklahoma City 103-101 overtime here in game one of the conference finals.
0: Well, our friends at NBC just showed the replay of that move that Steph Castell made. Not only did he go over SGA, SGA was between him and the basket. He reached around him and dunked it with two hands.
1: Steph Castell, who led the team in scoring against Minnesota in round two, 20 points per game, has 17 tonight. Castell with it, 2-point Spurs lead. Dribbles on the right, finds Champagne at the top. Champagne looking for Wemby, but Holmgren on Champagne. 8 to shoot, they get it to Harper. Wemby wants it. Harper drives, pass to Castell, catching 2-3, no good. Rebound, Wemby, putback's good. The big man puts it in on the offensive glass.
0: Got caught in the mismatch, and it was J-Dub trying to box him out. That's asking an awful lot.
1: 105-101, San Antonio, 29 points, 19 rebounds for Wembanyama. 2.5 to go. Caruso topside three, not this time. Wemby had the rebound, and a loose ball foul is going to be called underneath.
0: He's calling it on Wemby.
1: Wemby picks up the foul. He did not have position, but he never has position. He's so big, he can win that battle against the smaller Jalen Williams, but that time the call against Wemby.
0: Wemby was trying to keep Chet Holmgren away and get the rebound himself.
1: Inbound to Mitchell, down for the Thunder. 2:27 to go in overtime. Pass to SGA, to the corner. Here's a three-pointer, Caruso. Yes, another one. His 8th triple of game one draws the Thunder within one.
0: I can assure you one of the adjustments San Antonio is going to make for Wednesday night. They're not going to leave Alex Caruso as much as they did this evening.
1: Two-time champ, one with the Lakers in 2020, and of course a ring with OKC last year. 105-104 San Antonio. Castle's pass is knocked away by Caruso. It's loose. OKC with it. Here's the run-up. J-Dub throws it down. Harper tried to get him, couldn't. And Oklahoma City takes the lead.
0: Turnovers again, killing San Antonio.
1: 106-105 Oklahoma City. 140 to go. Wemby's got it at the elbow. Turns on J-Dub, who knocked it away. Loose ball. OKC's got it. Up ahead, Mitchell squares for three. No good. Tip Holmgren won't go, and out of bounds it goes to San Antonio with 1:28 left.
0: I'm sorry. That shot is too much confidence for that situation. 21 turnovers for San Antonio, led to 25 points off turnovers for OKC.
1: A classic opening game of the Western Conference Finals. Oklahoma City 106, San Antonio Spurs 105. We're under 90 seconds to go in overtime.
0: Both teams with a foul to give. We're within 2 minutes, but no one's committed a foul yet. Under 2 minutes.
1: Castell into the front court, feeds Wemby. He's right on the three-point line, back to the basket. Out of the cell, dribbling to his right. Into the corner, Champagne. Three on its way, not there. Wemby, offensive rebound, tip won't go. Loose ball is picked up and saved by Caruso. Fires it off, and Wemby out of bounds. Big play by Alex Caruso. One of many here in game one for AC.
0: Another three from the corner goes off for San Antonio. Julian Champagny, 3-for-10 from the three-point line.
1: Alex Caruso fired it off of Victor Wembanyama and then spun and ended up in the third row. 106-105 Thunder. 105 to go in overtime. Alex Caruso has 30 points, 8 three-pointers in that defensive play. Here's SGA. Explodes to the rim and throws it down. 56 seconds to go in overtime.
0: Victor's too tired to help out, I think. That's the second bucket that SGA got all the way to the basket.
1: 7-0 run. Champagne for three is a miss. J-Dub tips. Thunder have it. 45 seconds to go up three. Oklahoma City fought back to force overtime, and they've come back again to take the lead. Can they finish it? Here's J-Dub driving. Fades to his left. Jumper missed the rim, hit the backboard, and San Antonio has it. Down floor, Wemby going to go for the long three on the tie, and he hit it. He pulled up from 30 feet away. Wemby's tied the game.
0: And there's a 2.3-second differential. Timeout called by OKC. Can run it down. OKC's not going to go all the way to the wire, but we have about a 2.3-second differential shot in game clock, Kesty.
1: I could hear it in the coach's voice when Wemby was getting set to shoot a three-pointer instead of just going for the 2 points with so much time on the clock, and he hit it.
0: Well, the two shots by each team. A.J. Mitchell took a three that surprised me coming down. They had the ball with a chance to take the lead, and then Victor down takes the shot coming across right in front of us.
1: The only three-pointer made tonight by Victor Wembanyama has tied the game with 26 seconds to go. 32 points, 20 rebounds for Wembanyama tonight, along with a couple of blocks and a steal.
0: Well, I'll tell you what, SGA has been the difference late. Look at how deep he is, Kesty.
1: They ruled it 28 feet away. I thought he was
0: a couple feet beyond that. That's not correct. SGA is the one that's been getting there. Jalen Williams also to an extent, but I think the problem is Wemby not helping right now. Question is, does Wemby want to leave whoever he's covering to make sure that SGA cannot get all the way to the rim as he's gotten for dunks on two of the last three baskets for OKC?
1: Look how the minutes have started to pile up here. Wemby's played 43, Vassell 45, Castle 43 minutes. The only Thunder over 40, Shai Gilgeous-Alexander, has played nearly 46 minutes so far here tonight.
0: One timeout for OKC, two for San Antonio. And again, 26.3 on the game clock.
1: Tied at 108.
0: I think they'll take the first good shot they can get, Kess. I don't think they'll run it down necessarily.
1: 26 seconds to go in OT. Caruso gets it into A.J. Mitchell in a tied ball game. Game one of the Western Conference Finals. Mitchell dribbling inside a half court. Left to right, left to right. Harper waiting for him to make a move.
0: Wemby's guarding Jalen Williams. He's going to have to leave J-Dub if he goes to help on SGA.
1: Pass to SGA with six. SGA driving into a double team. Stops, jump past J-Dub. Takes the three. Missed it off the iron. Rebound tip. Controlled by the Spurs with 0.4. And a timeout called by San Antonio.
0: I think they might put a little time on the clock.
1: As soon as Harper made the catch, the Spurs called for time. You're right, that clock may have gone down another half second or a second. The three officials talking it over.
0: Well, they're already looking at it in the replay center. I can guarantee you that right now. We're getting a replay, but I don't see the clock superimposed on the...
1: Wemby had a left arm all over Chet Holmgren. Harper was able to beat Holmgren.
0: I don't know what he was doing.
1: He ended up stepping on the baseline. So did he get the timeout before he even turned it over?
0: Mitch called the timeout on the sideline. I don't know why Dylan Harper.
1: They put 0.7 on the clock.
0: Yep. They're going to advance the ball. 0.7 is enough time to catch it and shoot it. You would think.
1: The fans are seeing the replay of him hitting the baseline. The question is if the timeout was awarded before he touched that baseline. Greg Zarba
0: Oh, I think Mitch Johnson had the timeout. I don't think there's any question they put 0.7, although Zach is going over to talk to.
1: Talking to the coaching staff.
0: Yep. Well, the easiest guy to inbound the ball to, obviously, is Victor Wembanyama. Doesn't have to be a lob, Kesty. They could run a play to get a jump shot. 0.7 is enough time to get a jump shot up also. Remember Martin Holmgren. Stein is guarding Wembanyama. Chet Holmgren is guarding Dylan Harper, who's the inbounder.
1: 0.7, tied game with the end of overtime. Here's Harper, baseline left, looking, lobs it in. It is tipped and no good. The ball was trying to get to Castle, but it looked like Caruso got a hand on that one, and we're going to a second overtime.
0: Well, I thought he was open on the back screen. It wasn't there. Good idea right there. They went with the back screen away from Wemby, behind Wemby, and couldn't get it. We'll get a look at the replay right now. Steph Castle set the screen, set a second screen.
1: I think the pass was a little better.
0: The pass was too low. Alex Russo got a hand on it, but I think it was not a good pass.
1: Do you remember where you were opening night for the NBA season? We were right here in Oklahoma City. Thunder and Rockets went to two overtimes. Game two of the season, I believe it was at Indiana, Oklahoma City went to another two overtime game. And game one of the Western Conference Finals is going to a second overtime, tied at 108.
0: Well, both teams now extremely tired, Kesty. It's going to be interesting to see whether either coach, I don't think so, whether either coach would choose to rest, you know, one of their key players, try and steal a minute somewhere along the way or use one of their timeouts. You get into overtime, you're so reluctant to take a player out, a star player, and you're so reluctant to use one of those timeouts because you want to have them at the end, as both teams did to set up the final possessions.
1: Wembanyama during the regular season, PJ, averaged under 30 minutes per game. He is at 44 minutes with a 32-point, 20-rebound effort so far here in game one. Shai Gilgeous-Alexander feels like he could go for days. He has 46 minutes logged, 24 points, 10 assists for Oklahoma City. The score in the five-minute overtime was 7-7, as we are now at 108 all, headed to the second overtime. And again, both conference finals will be every other day, game one through game seven. We're back at it on Wednesday night here with the Eastern Finals opening tomorrow.
0: You can forget about either team practicing tomorrow. There's no chance of that. They'll meet, if that. May even take the day off and bring them in right before the game to have a little film session. But right now, you wonder, three-point shooting has dipped. Oklahoma City is now down to 37.5%. They're 15 for 40. Spurs are 13 for 42. You get 82 three-point attempts so far. The turnovers, to me, would be the biggest concern for Mitch Johnson. 21 turnovers for San Antonio. 13 for OKC. OKC, that's long been part of their recipe for success. They don't turn the ball over, and they force their opponents to do just that.
1: This is the first conference finals game to go two overtimes or later since Eastern Conference Finals Game 3 in 2019, which was also two overtimes. Wemby and Holmgren to jump center circle. Wemby wins the tap, and overtime number two is underway here in Oklahoma City. What a start to the conference finals here in the NBA. Castle tries to turn the corner on SGA, bodies him well, shot not there. Harper picks it up, can't get the shot, and it's rebounded by Oklahoma City. Shai Gilgeous-Alexander, 46 minutes long. Front court to Dort, left side Mitchell. Mitchell against Champagne, goes to the baseline. Pass up top Wallace. Wallace drives, cut off. Now to Holmgren on top. Twitches the right leg twice. Dribbles with a left hand on Harper. Three to shoot. Lost the ball. Got it back with one. Got to get the shot. Just gets it off. And a shot clock violation. He missed the rim.
0: These teams are tired, but they're still defending, Kesty. It's unbelievable. You can't get by your own defender. If you do, there's a help man there every time. Mark Dagnall's getting in. Alex Caruso trying to get in. Alex Caruso and J-Dub.
1: And you were right. He bought J-Dub and Caruso a little bit of a breather in the long break between overtimes and the first minute here at the second overtime. Castle's got it. Castle dribbles out to the right. Now passes to Champagne on the left. Champagne drives, steps in through the lane, lost the ball on the deck. Cason Wallace has it. Still tied at 108.
0: Can't turn the ball over the way San Antonio does and expect to win a game like this.
1: SGA drives, crosses to the right, free throw line, pass Holmgren in the corner. Dribbles up the arc, takes the three, off the iron, miss, rebound, Dylan Harper for San Antonio.
0: They have to get a shot, Kesty. They can't afford another turnover.
1: Wemby fakes the three. Wemby drives and throws it down with a hard right hand.
0: Wow, that was like a MJ. He left the ground at the free throw line and just reached in and threw it.
1: From 25 feet away, one move and a hard dunk by Wemby, who's got 34. Here's a three, SGA, in and out. Long rebound. Wemby has a hand on it. He's got it. 21 rebounds for Wemby. Wemby drives into the lane, lost his balance because he was knocked down, and pumps his fist as he'll shoot two with 3:16 to go.
0: I don't know. Oh, he is giving him two.
1: Yeah, Zach Zarba. I wasn't sure if he had the gather
0: there. You had it. You had it correctly.
1: And Wemby checking out the replay as he walks up to the free throw line. Takes a few.
0: Well, he hasn't hesitated, Kesty. He took that three. Was that in the first overtime? I can't even remember how long ago that was.
1: Tied the game.
0: And same thing here. He got the rebound, and he just went coast to coast, which is a good idea. You don't want to let either of these teams get their half-court defense set up.
1: A.J. Mitchell picked up his fifth foul. Wemby with the Spurs up two goes to the line. 9 of 10 tonight. First one is good. 35 points, 21 rebounds, an alien sighting here in OKC.
0: Alex Caruso and J-Dub into the game. It took them a long time to get a whistle to get them in. This is a huge shot right here because this makes it a two-possession game, the second free throw for Wemby.
1: How about Mitch Johnson riding with these five? He has not substituted. Vassell, Champagne, Wembanyama, Harper, and Castle have done the bulk of the work here in the overtimes as Wemby hits a pair to put San Antonio up four.
0: Scored the last 9 points for San Antonio, Jesse.
1: 36 and 21 for Wembanyama. 112-108, San Antonio. 3:05 to go in double overtime. SGA against Champagne, dribbles on top. Now penetrates the arc into the lane, pass Caruso. Dribbles back to the corner, takes a three. That one's no good, and the rebound comes down to Wembanyama.
0: He caught it flat-footed. That was his easiest rebound of the night. It came right back to him.
1: 4 points, Spurs lead, 2:45 to go in overtime. Dylan Harper, the rookie, dribbling to his right. J-Dub staying right with him.
0: Struggling with the ball.
1: Trying to get by him, can't. Passes it up, four to shoot. Back to Harper, sees the clock, takes a long three, missed everything. Caroms off the glass, and it's a 24-second violation. Harper panicked there.
0: He can't handle the ball against pressure, Dusty. He's exhausted right now. I'm really surprised they had him handling the ball. He almost lost it twice.
1: No De'Aaron Fox tonight, the veteran out with an ankle injury. Down four, Thunder. Cason Wallace takes a three, drills it. Thunder back within one, 2:20 left in double overtime.
0: Mitch Johnson's telling his guys, get it up the floor quick before they get set up.
1: Castle looking for Wemby, who sets the screen. Castle dribbling against Holmgren, who gets underneath the screen. To Harper on the left, puts it on the deck, on the drive, glides in, puts it up and in. Finger roll as Harper hits the deck on the baseline.
0: Foul late. I think Mitchell Irvin has a foul.
1: He does, coming in from the far side slot. A three-point play opportunity. Harper must have got hit across the face. He's grabbing his nose. And with 2:04 to go, he's going to have a chance for three as he puts San Antonio up 114-111.
0: Again, it's going to be that opportunity to make it a two-possession game. How big, by the way, Kesty, is the Cason Wallace jump shot? A three.
1: Huge. I think Oklahoma City's going to use a coach's challenge here at 2:04 to go in double overtime. We have not seen a good replay yet. Now getting our first look at it.
0: Well, definitely fouled.
1: Oh, Caruso reaching in.
0: I don't see the green light. I think it's just a timeout, Cass.
1: Is it?
0: Well, I haven't seen the green light yet.
1: Let's see.
0: Here comes Zach.
9: Ruling on the floor, defensive foul is under review to see if it meets the criteria for a flagrant foul.
1: Okay, so not a challenge. They're looking at a potential flagrant.
0: No way.
1: The flagrant foul looks tonight have all been ruled marginal. Now, we've had a couple of them. This would be the third one.
0: That's marginal for sure.
1: Dylan Harper got it twice, by the way. He got raked by Caruso.
0: After,
1: and SGA came down hard on his face. That's the play they're looking at.
0: I think Zach's going to say no windup, but let's shut up and listen. three-point game if he gets – he's going to get one free throw for sure. That's a huge free throw. If they ever upgrade this, this is going to be an enormous call.
1: 2:04 to go. We're in double overtime. Paycom Center in Oklahoma City. The Spurs lead the Thunder 114 to 111. Mark Kestisher, PJ Carlissimo, George Sedano with you. And right now we're checking, the officials are checking to see if there will be a flagrant foul. We're already going to get an and one situation for Dylan
0: and
1: Harper.
0: And just to remind our listeners, the even though they're on the headset with the replay center in Secaucus, in a flagrant foul situation, the decision's made here. They're getting all the different angles to look at from Secaucus, but it's the game officials, Zach Zarba, Mitchell Irvin, and John Goble, that'll make this decision.
1: So SGA

0: and you get one team more tired than the other. I think they're both exhausted right now. But that's one of the things that some coaches and some purists really don't like, the fact that you can get a rest or you can get a free timeout while this review is going on. Team that doesn't have a timeout left gets a chance to huddle up.
1: Meanwhile, Dylan Harper many times late this season has told us, I'm not a rookie anymore. The rookie started game one of the Western Conference Finals, 21 points, 10 rebounds, 5 assists, and a free throw here to try and complete a three-point play and make it a two-possession game with 2:04 to go. Harper's free throw, good. So smooth.
0: Again, through the overtimes, Victor has not left his man to help. Right now, he's guarding Cason Wallace. I think he will leave Cason to help.
1: SGA has it on top, down 4 the Thunder, minute 50 and 2 OT. His pass is tipped away by Harper, who gets the steal.
0: Careless pass by SGA. Dylan Harper with a great reach-in deflection.
1: Harper completely exhausted and trying to help San Antonio deliver game one of the Western Finals. Crosses over on J-Dub, crosses again. Euros down the lane, shot up, knocked away, loose. Caruso's got it for the Thunder.
0: Harper's exhausted, Caruso made the defensive play.
1: SGA penetrates the lane, outside J-Dub's three, good! Another big hit for the Thunder, and Jalen Williams gets the OKC Thunder within one.
0: How about the two threes that the Thunder made? Down 4. First Cason Wallace, then Jalen Williams.
1: 1:15 to go in our second overtime.
0: I like this move better. Steph Castle with the ball instead of Dylan Harper.
1: Castle guarded by Cason Wallace. Best steals leader in the NBA. Finds Harper on the arc, 6 to shoot. Harper inside for Wemby. Makes the catch. Nobody's there. There is a whistle and one as Wemby flushes. Holmgren late to get over, commits the foul.
0: Nice execution right there by San Antonio. Mitch Johnson with the play call, but it was the execution that was the difference. Dylan Harper delivered that pass, I believe. Steph Castle hit Dylan at the right elbow, and then they sealed up Wemby underneath the basket for the emphatic dunk. And have we said this before, Kesty? A chance to make it a two-possession game. Both times it happened, both times OKC made an enormous three to answer.
1: Victor Wembanyama talked about just hearing the words Conference Finals meant so much to him. How about his first Conference Finals game?
0: Steph's got to get back. There's two guys back.
1: 38 points, 22 rebounds, and a free throw here. Good. 101 to go in double overtime. 39 for Wemby. Spurs by 4. SGA front court to J-Dub and back to Gildas Alexander. On top of the arc, dribbles to the free throw line. Pass to Caruso. Baseline drive, Caruso. Reverse layup, no. Picked up by Holmgren. Blocked that time, Vassell. J-Dub gets it, missed the shot, and Harper has the rebound.
0: How about the block by Devin Vassell?
1: 37 seconds to go. The San Antonio defense with guys closing in on 50 minutes played tonight.
0: I'd get away from Steph Castle. Let him create.
1: Up 4. Castle with it. Creeps up to the three-point line. Pass for Wemby. Makes the catch. Turns and flushes. San Antonio improves the lead to 6 with 22 seconds to go. And Wemby's got himself a 41-point game one of the Western Conference Finals.
0: What a beautiful pass by Steph Castle to Wemby. But again, don't count OKC out. We've got 22 seconds. They still have a timeout after this. They have a timeout to use after this. Spurs, interestingly enough, Kesty, have not committed a foul yet. If Mitch Johnson chooses to use the foul, you know, without allowing them to get it free, it's going to be interesting to watch this. Clearly, OKC is going to advance the ball. Clearly, they need a three. You can't play the foul game with 22 seconds and trailing by 6. So it'll be interesting on the catch whether the Spurs decide to foul or just play straight-up defense.
1: Stephon Castle has played 49 minutes. Victor Wembanyama has played 48 minutes. That was Castle's 11th assist. And Victor Wembanyama, the second Spur to record a playoff game of 40 points and 20 rebounds. The Admiral, David Robinson, the other.
0: I'm not being negative about Steph Castle. He's got a triple-double, Kes.
1: How many turnovers?
0: 11.
1: Ooh. But you know what? Came up big when it was time.
0: Exactly right.
1: 6-point lead, San Antonio trying to steal game one here in OKC. Some of the OKC fans are headed into this Oklahoma night.
0: You should not do that the way this team can make it.

0: late. Wemby's got 16 of the last 21 San Antonio points.
1: That's what an all-timer does. He's only in his third year.
0: AJ Gilgeous Alexander, it's like a shootout down the stretch.
1: AJ Mitchell will inbound 22 seconds.
0: They want Jalen Williams to get a three.
1: They got Jalen Williams at the top. Drives inside the arc, puts it up. Blocked by Wembanyama with 17 seconds to go. Passes to Harper. They foul him. And Victor Wembanyama will end this highlight reel of game one of the Western Conference Finals. 41 points, 23 rebounds, and his third block shot.
0: Interestingly enough, OKC went for the quick basket. They were trying to score quick and then see if they could turn San Antonio over.
1: Is Victor going to have enough air in the lungs to speak to the media postgame? He has given it everything he's had. 18 of the last 23 Spurs points have been scored by Victor Wembanyama.
0: I would not quibble with my good friend Tom James, now he's the vice president in charge of communications, if he shielded Victor after this game.
1: Harper at the free throw line hits the first to make it a three possession game. 14 seconds to go. Second one is good. San Antonio playing down a man without De'Aaron Fox. They've scored the last seven. They're about to outlast. But hang on, Alex Caruso got fouled on a three-point attempt that nearly fell.
0: Mitch Johnson wanted him to take the foul before the shot, and he didn't see the signal. Julian Champagne fouled him while he was in the act of shooting.
1: 9.8 to go. There will be three free throws here, but the math is against Oklahoma City. They're down 8 points.
0: Barring turnovers on the inbounds pass, for sure. They've only got one timeout left.
1: Only one day to rest and recover before game two as Caruso hits the first of three. We'll have game two here Wednesday night on ESPN Radio.
0: Well, not that the Spurs are going to be content with the split, but they've got a split now in the first two games, which normally you say that's all you want. You don't say that when you've beaten a team 5 out of 6 times this year.
1: Well,
0: San Antonio Spurs believe they're the better team.
1: They won 4 out of 5, 3 of them in a 12-day span. Once in Las Vegas, as Caruso misses the second, one more to go. That was the NBA Cup semis. Then twice in 3 days, right around Christmas, the 23rd and the 25th. The fifth meeting was the only one OKC didn't have any of its players.
0: Yeah.
1: Legit taking four games.
0: The other guys played. How well has Alex Caruso played tonight for the OKC?
1: They wouldn't be in overtimes without him. He intentionally misses the third, no good, and Wemby's got another rebound, his 24th, 5 seconds to go, up ahead to Cornette, that's going to do it. San Antonio has taken game one of the Western Conference Finals, they steal home court, they outlast the Thunder in two overtimes, led by their all-world third-year center, Victor Wembanyama, 41 points and 24 rebounds in the game one win.
0: Partner, can I ask you a question? Do you think this matchup lived up to the hype?
1: And then some. And then some. Good luck getting all these games to live up to it. As Stephon Castle standing by with George Sedano.
2: Stephon, this thing was an instant classic. How did you guys persevere and win this one?
3: I think we just got a lot of dogs on our team. And, you know, we fight through any adversity that we go through. And I think we got the best player in the world on our team. I think you saw that tonight.
2: Well, he had 40 and 20. First guy in a debut to do it in a conference final since Wilt. Whenever you're in that conversation with Wilt, you know you're special. What more can you absolutely say about this phenom?
3: I think he just brings it every day. He has the right mentality, and I think he just wants to be great. So to be a teammate of his and just to see it, you know, firsthand every day, it's greatness. So I'm just grateful to be a part of it.
2: You guys are so young. Your huddles are so vocal, all of you, the young guys, the veterans talking. What is it like to be on this team at this time?
3: Yeah, I mean, we don't think about our age. You know, we're on the biggest stage. We're a pretty tight group. We can tell each other anything. So, you know, when stuff isn't going right, you know, we talk it out in the huddle and we get it done.
2: And then lastly, this is as tough an environment as there is in the sport, particularly during the playoffs. And you guys pride yourself on defense. How did you slow down the MVP?
3: I mean, just sending multiple bodies at him, you know, contesting every shot that he takes and trying to keep him off the free throw line. I think we did a good job of that.
2: Stephon, congratulations. Thank you.
3: Thank you.
2: Guys,
1: George. Thank you very much. It speaks to how quickly the San Antonio Spurs have grown up. He's a second-year player, Castle. We know Wemby's in year number three. And how about Dylan Harper, who also had seven steals and was at the point for most of the game and down the stretch. Mitch Johnson ran with his starters. Vassell ended up with 51 minutes. Castle and Wemby were almost at 50 minutes. Just an impressive game one.
0: I'm just thinking back that Wemby three, the two SGA dunks when he went in, the lob pass. There were so many good plays by so many players. And you talk about exhausted. If both of these teams are not completely exhausted, you know, everybody talks about giving all you have. There was not much left that anybody could have given that was on that floor. You just had to love the way they played. 2-for-5. I'm looking at the stats for the second overtime. OKC makes a pair of two, pair of threes. They were enormous. When the game appeared over, they made a three. Can't say enough for the heart both of these teams play. There's not a lot to choose. I know San Antonio's won 5 out of 6. There's not a lot to choose between these two teams. And they know each other well. They know how difficult it is to score against each other. There is no back down in either team.
1: And two thoughts. I know nobody thinks the series is anywhere near over, but Minnesota took game one of the last round against San Antonio. Indiana won game one of the finals here in Oklahoma City on the Tyrese Halliburton last-second shot. Oklahoma City will look to even this thing up on Wednesday.
0: Well, they're going
1: to
0: come back. Jalen Williams didn't show any rust at all. I mean, he looked like he'd hardly missed a beat. He played great. Clearly, Kesty, the availability of De'Aaron Fox is enormous because, A, they missed him. I mean, you saw the turnovers. You saw the way these guys struggled as well as Dylan Harper and Stephon Castle played. I mean, it was unbelievable trying to handle the ball against this pressure. But not only if he's able to play De'Aaron Fox, he's going to be rested.
2: Yes.
0: He didn't have to do anything tonight other than be an assistant coach on the bench. So that will give him an advantage, provided he's healthy enough to play.
1: I like how George phrased it. Instant classic. The rest of the series has a lot to live up to after game one, as the San Antonio Spurs come into Oklahoma City, hand the Thunder their first loss of the postseason and their first loss since game six of the finals in the postseason last year, 122-115 in two overtimes.
0: Well, that's what we said before. It wasn't just a first game feel-out game. It was going to be either the first loss this time for OKC Thunder or OKC answering everybody saying, well, these guys beat you 4 out of 5 in the regular season. So it wasn't just your normal first game and then let's line up and we'll react from that. It was unbelievable, and George called it perfectly. It was an instant classic.
1: We always look forward to the adjustments. I think the guys are looking forward to getting some rest before game two of this series, and we'll talk to you on Wednesday night for game two here in Oklahoma City. Spurs take the opener in two overtimes, 122-115 the final over Oklahoma City. For PJ Carlesimo, George Sedano, our producer John Madani, engineer Dave Sniff, I'm Mark Kestisher. That'll do it from Oklahoma City. Let's go to Jim Baskwell in the studio with the postgame show.
4: Mark, PJ, this was a sensational game played by two sensational teams, top two teams all season long in the NBA. And what more can you say about the San Antonio Spurs? All five of their starters played at least 44 minutes, led by Devin Vassell's 51 in this game. The Spurs have now beat the Thunder, the defending champs, 5 out of 6 times they played this season. The Western Conference Finals on ESPN Radio has been presented by Gusto. 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This is the Western Conference Finals on ESPN Radio and the ESPN app.
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4: Jim Basquiat back on the NBA postgame show on the heels of game one of the Western Conference Finals, as good as it gets for the Spurs and Thunder. We mentioned at the outset San Antonio having won 4 of 5 from Oklahoma City in the regular season. No De'Aaron Fox for the series opener for them. The Thunder did have J-Dub, Jalen Williams, back in the lineup. 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Well, Alex Caruso kept the home team afloat in the opening quarter, scored 10 points in the first. San Antonio got off to that fast start.
1: Shot clock at 5. Harper to the right, gets by McCain, takes it to the rack, goes to the left hand and puts it in.
0: I think that's their best offense. Dylan Harper and Steph Castle attacking the rim.
1: 27-25 on that make by Harper. 11 seconds to go in the first quarter.
4: And Dylan Harper in the starting lineup of 4. Fox, he gets the lay to go there. The game was even at 27, end of 1. Stephon Castle at 11 points for San Antonio. J-Dub had 10 points in the opening quarter, and I mentioned Caruso 10 as well. San Antonio will get off to a fast start in the second.
1: Castle to the right, inside Wimpy, turns and flushes emphatically with a left hand. I mean, he did a 180 as he caught it and flushed hard, and now Carter Bryant's called for the foul on the inbounds pass by OKC. That Wemby slam gives him a double-double in less than a quarter and a half.
4: And he had the Spurs up 8 late first half. They play beat the buzzer on that shot clock.
1: Holmgren outside Wallace. His three-pointer's a miss, and Vassell has the rebound. They are 5 for 21 from 3, Oklahoma City. Here's Vassell, takes the pass, steps into a 3 and drills it. And San Antonio has its biggest lead of game 1 up 10.
4: Yeah, that 3-pointer had him up at 10. SGA 1 of 5 in the opening half, 4 points. Caruso's 16 points in the opening half kept the Thunder close. 51-44 Spurs at the break. And as Kesty mentioned, Wemby with a double-double. Oklahoma City gets a little blitz early going third quarter.
1: Chance to tie or take the lead. Shai Gilgeous-Alexander just hit a 3-point shot. Drives on Ciampetti. Steps back. Takes the 3. Front rim, no. Offensive rebound long to Dort.
0: OKC doing a good job on the glass.
1: Dort corner 3. Yes! And the Thunder have taken the lead. Timeout, San Antonio.
4: 58-57. Thunder scoring bunches of points off Spurs turnovers. The Spurs flipped the script on them here.
1: McCain with it. Had it poked away. A turnover, Oklahoma City. Here's Harper driving hard. Goes to the left hand and lays it in. Dylan Harper to the rescue, up three.
0: 11 San Antonio turnovers. 18 points off those turnovers.
4: We mentioned Vassella had the three late in the first half. Does it again here.
1: Castle standing dribble. Has two screeners waiting, Champagne and Wemby. Now he'll use the Wemby screen with five to shoot. On the three-point line, spins inside the arc, pass to the corner, Vassell catch and shoot three. Good at the shot clock horn.
0: Big shot by Devin Vassell. Excellent pass by Steph Castle to find him in the right corner.
4: And again, Vassell played 51 minutes in this game. Five Spurs at that point in double figures. San Antonio carried an 80-73 lead into the fourth quarter. Wemby was coming all night long.
1: Wemby setting the screen. Harper going around it. Passes to Wemby at the dotted line. He has two players all over him. Turns, puts it off the window and in right past Holmgren.
0: Strong move by Wemby. He had nowhere to go. He just forced his way in.
1: 10 points, San Antonio lead. 85-75, 9:40 left.
4: Yeah, that finish had the Spurs again up 10 at 85-75. SGA would have a lay plus one to get him closer in a one-point affair, as it was a 10-2 run for OKC in this one. But again, Spurs had answers. This time, Julian Champagne.
1: Dylan Harper sends it over to Wemby. Foot is on the three-point line, guarded by Caruso. Stops the dribble, gives to Castle, five to shoot. Castle on the wing with three. Castle pass in the corner, Champagne's three is good! And San Antonio takes the lead right back with 85 seconds to go.
4: Yes, sub 97-95. The Spurs would go up top with the game square at 99 on two free throws, courtesy of the game's top player.
1: Castle goes to his right, picks it up, lobs it for Wemby, has it against J-Dub, turns tip of the circle, looking, now puts it on the deck, spins inside, puts it up, and rattles it home for the lead. 11.5 seconds to go. Wemby with the bucket for San Antonio.
0: He spun, it didn't work going right, he spun back to the left, and then off balance, he shot like a little leaner over Jalen Williams. What a tough shot.
4: Yeah, in traffic. Bodies all around him. San Antonio goes up 101-99. OKC's MVP counters.
1: J-Dub, Jalen Williams waiting for the ball. Sideline left has it. Looking for Mitchell. Gets it into AJ. 10 seconds to go. Dribbling on the O in OKC. Pass to SGA on the wing. Going to drive on Castle to the basket. Lays it in for the tie. 3.1 seconds to go.
4: Yeah, SGA had a rough shooting night. 7 of 23 from the floor, but scored 12 points in the fourth quarter with 3 seconds to go. Tied the game at 101. Enough time for the Spurs to try to get off a game winner. They look Wemby's way.
1: Harper looking to Wembanyama. Wembanyama dribbles under pressure. Blocked by Holmgren, and we're going to overtime. Chet Holmgren blocks Victor Wembanyama, and regulation will not be the end of game one.
4: How about that? Chet comes up with a late swat, so we're headed to extra time here in the extra session. Stephon Cassell strong to the bucket.
1: Castle probing the half-court line. Now makes his move to the three-point line. Now drives inside on SGA and dunks it over the MVP. Steph Castle with an exemplary move to give the Spurs the lead.
4: Yeah, Castle in the grill of SGA, 103-101. They get to expand that lead courtesy of Wemby.
1: Wemby wants it. Harper drives. Pass to Castle. Catching two three. No good. Rebound Wemby. Putback's good. The big man puts it in on the offensive glass.
0: Got caught in the mismatch, and it was J-Dub trying to box him out. That's asking an awful lot.
1: 105-101, San Antonio. 29 points, 19 rebounds for Wembanyama.
4: Yes, indeed, 105-101, but it looked like the Spurs were going to get some separation after an Alex Caruso three got them within a point. They had two threes in that extra session that got them to within 1 point, and then J-Dub on a turnover gets the lay the other way for the top side of the scoreboard. SGA adds to it.
1: 106-105 Thunder. 105 to go in overtime. Alex Caruso has 30 points, 8 three-pointers in that defensive play. Here's SGA. Explodes to the rim and throws it down. 56 seconds to go in overtime.
0: Victor's too tired to help out, I think.
4: Yeah, how about that? They were up three. They got another stop, and then they had a questionable shot from J-Dub on the next possession. Didn't use any clock. So the Spurs, about a half minute to go, were down three. And you got to check out this shot because this one was from way beyond the arc.
1: Here's J-Dub driving. Fades to his left. Jumper missed the rim. Hit the backboard. Oh, and San Antonio has it. Down floor Wemby. Going to go for the long three and the tie. And he hit it. He pulled up from 30 feet away. Wemby's tied the game.
0: And there's a 2.3 second.
4: That was probably about 15 feet from beyond the arc. That three ball, probably the shot of the game, would square the game and help send it to a second overtime, even at 108. And then that second extra session, he began to flex.
0: They have to get a shot, Kesty. They can't afford another turnover.
1: Wemby fakes the three. Wemby drives and throws it down with a hard right hand.
0: Wow, that was like a MJ. He left the ground at the free throw line. And just reached in and threw it
1: from 25 feet away. One move and a hard dunk.
4: Again, nine straight points for Wemby for the Spurs. Had him up there, and they would expend that lead with Dylan Harper. He also came up big.
1: Gasol looking for Wemby, who sets the screen. Gasol dribbling against Holmgren, who gets underneath the screen. To Harper on the left, puts it on the deck, on the drive, glides in, puts it up and in. Finger roll as Harper hits the deck on the baseline.
0: I think Mitchell Irvin has a foul.
1: He does, coming in from the far side slot. A three-point play opportunity. Harper must have got hit across the face. He's grabbing his nose.
4: Yeah, that was an and-one scenario right there. Harper in the starting lineup, as mentioned, for Fox. 47 minutes, 24 points, 11 rebounds, 6 assists. Thunder kept draining threes, though. Again, got to within a point, and then Wemby, he was not going to be denied on this night.
1: Gasol guarded by Cason Wallace, best steals leader in the NBA. Finds Harper on the arc, six to shoot. Harper inside for Wemby, makes the catch. Nobody's there. There's a whistle and one as Wemby flushes. Holmgren late to get over, commits the foul.
4: Throwdown plus one. They were guarding him with much smaller players that juncture in the game. That had him up 118-114. Finishing touches from who else?
1: Up four, Castle with it. Creeps up to the three-point line. Pass for Wemby. Makes the catch. Turns and flushes. San Antonio improves the lead to six with 22 seconds to go. And Wemby's got himself a 41-point game one of the Western Conference Final.
4: That's game, set, match right there for Victor Wembanyama and the Spurs. 49 minutes, 41 points, 24 rebounds, 3 block shots. What more can you say about him? He was sensational. And keep in mind, we mentioned this at the outset. He watched SGA pick up that MVP award right in front of him ahead of this game one of the series. You knew that had to motivate him. 122-115. Spurs do it in double overtime. Wembanyama joining David Robinson, second Spurs player in the playoffs, with a 40-20 game. That's points and rebounds as he finishes with 41-24. Boy, if this is what the series is going to be like, we have a lot to look forward to as San Antonio grabs game one. And again, they've won 5 of 6 against Oklahoma City this season. Coming up next in the NBA postgame show, we'll spotlight the Eastern Conference Finals, offering the Cavs and Knicks. This is the Western Conference Finals on ESPN Radio and the ESPN app.
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1: 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There is a whistle and one as Wemby flushes. Holmgren late to get over, commits the foul.
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4: Once again, we got game one of the Eastern Conference Finals tomorrow night. 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New York having won 7 straight in this postseason by nearly 200 total points. Their head coach, Mike Brown, in advance of the series opener.
24: Kenny's done a phenomenal job. You know Kenny, we know each other well from our time in Golden State together. He's a great person and obviously a really good coach. And he's got those guys playing at a high level. To sit back and watch those guys take both their series to 7 games and find the resiliency to win in 7 games just shows how experienced that team is when it comes to the playoffs. There was no panic in them at all, starting with Kenny on down. So it's a really, really good team, high-level team that's extremely well coached.
4: And Brown talking about Kenny Atkinson, who's a native New Yorker, a former Knicks assistant coach. And don't forget Donovan Mitchell, also a native New Yorker, reaching the conference finals for the first time in his career. The home team having won all 3 matchups in the regular season, 2-1 New York, and the Knicks 4-0 in playoff series against the Cleveland Cavaliers all time. And again, our coverage comes your way at 7:30 Eastern. Once again, our final score in double overtime. The San Antonio Spurs beat the Oklahoma City Thunder in game one, 122-115, with a Herculean night from Victor Wembanyama. Our next broadcast is game one of the Eastern Conference Finals, Cavs and Knicks. Coverage comes your way tomorrow night at 7:30 Eastern. Coming up next, it's game night. For producer Josiah Howard, technical director Camilla Ortiz, and our Wemby on this night, Stash the Yankee, associate producer who had highlights galore to cut in this one, as well as PJ Carlissimo and Mark Kestisher. I'm Jim Baswell. 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
25: MVP.
26: So along those lines, I kind of wonder if Mason Miller might have a better chance for MVP than Cy Young Award, because especially in this year when we're seeing bullpen meltdowns all over the place, the advantage that the Padres have in the ninth inning is so extraordinary. I wonder, and given the, you know, the number of games that Mason Miller impact, I wonder if it'd be more appropriate for him to be an MVP candidate. Are you buying that?
27: Sure. But Buster, you have more of the history sort of sense of like how unusual. I mean, that's for me, that'd be super unusual, right? A closer winning MVP, especially with Shohei Ohtani in that league. But the stuff that he's doing and the Padres, I know a lot of people have talked about this. I have no idea how they're this good. The numbers just don't add up. And like you said, they've Mason Miller and the fact that they're just winning these close games, that is a huge reason why they're this good. And Mason Miller is a huge reason why.
26: Yeah. And it's, you know, a comparable sort of in a parallel universe, when you talk to Atlanta Braves players from the 90s, they will tell you that they believe that if Mariano Rivera wore their uniform and not pinstripes, they would be the team that would have won the championships because he made that kind of difference over the course of a postseason. And maybe over the course of a regular season, Mason Miller will be that guy for the Padres. So anyway, I'm glad I don't have that vote. I would not want to be choosing between those two. Those guys would be hard.
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0: It's so obviously both of us have been watching basketball our whole lives. Mm-hmm. We've seen the greatest players, you know, of all time come through. You know, I was around when Jordan came through. Seen all of LeBron's career, and so with a player like Wemby coming in, and he had so much hype coming into the NBA, and people were saying, well, he's the best prospect since LeBron, maybe the best prospect of all time. To see where he's come in such a short period of time, it's only been a few years.
1: Yep.
0: Tonight, he was way the best player in the world.
1: Yep.
0: It wasn't competitive, him versus the player that was just chosen as the MVP. He was way the most dominant player on the court. And, you know, that you have to reflect on that and really be like, wow, what is this that we're witnessing?
1: Yeah, and it's hard to put a title on it or describe what we're witnessing. I'm just glad that I'm here to witness it.
0: Yes.
1: Right? I mean, I feel like that we're so blessed. And you mentioned seeing Jordan, seeing LeBron, seeing Magic, seeing Steph. Like, we're seeing the best of the best. And I'm thinking, man, I've been around for all this? Mm-hmm. What did I do to deserve this? But this is fantastic. And then you see a guy like Wemby. Matter of fact, after the game, I can only imagine how he feels. 49 minutes, dropping in 41 points, 12 from 13 from the free throw line. That was huge. Three blocks on the night. Just a fantastic performance. So he was asked about how he feels following the game.
2: I feel like it was a great effort from everybody. You know, 1 to 15. Physically, I'm feeling tired, honestly, but not as much as you would expect, honestly. It's probably the adrenaline. It's going to come down a little bit. I'm probably going to sleep pretty well tonight.
1: You think? There was times in the game, Dre, where you even pointed out, like, oh, man, Wemby's tired.
0: Yeah. There was one play I remember. It was either in the fourth quarter or the first overtime where he was like, he had to get into a dead sprint because it was a fast break, and he ended up diving on the ground. Might have been the second, I don't know. But just the look, I used to run track, so I know what it looks like when the monkey jumps on your back.
1: Yeah.
0: When, you know what I'm saying? When you start rigging, coming down the backstretch. Wemby looked like he was coming down the backstretch of a 400-meter dash, and that monkey jumped on his back. But you know what? He fought through it. Like, that's what champions do. You get tired, but you fight through it. And it was after that, you know, I think there towards the end, Wemby scored, what, seven or nine straight?
1: I want to say he scored, like, 16 of the last 20 points for the Spurs.
0: Yeah, you know, like, mm-hmm. they went to him repeatedly every time down, and he was delivering. And so, I mean, that's what champions do. This was still just the first game of his first Western Conference Finals. So it's a long ways to go. But the way he played tonight, he played like a player that wants to claim best in the world and NBA champion.
1: The Spurs did what the Thunder should have done. They told the big fella, hey, man, take us home.
0: Yeah.
1: Take us home. That second overtime, they said, this is you, big fella. We're going to either win this one because of you, or we're going to lose because, well, the Thunder found a way to slow you down. It was just that simple. It wasn't going to be some kind of big math problem.
0: Yep.
1: It was either Wemby's going to get it done or he's not. Well, Wemby got it done. 41 points, 24 boards. Spurs 122, OKC 115, San Antonio 1-0 in the best of seven Western Conference Finals series. He's Andre Snellings. I'm Q Myers. It's game night here on ESPN Radio on the ESPN app. Coming up next, we'll hear from the Thunder side of things, including the MVP, the back-to-back MVP. What happened this evening? 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

0: going to do it. San Antonio has taken game one of the Western Conference Finals. They steal home court. They outlast the Thunder in two overtimes, led by their all-world third-year center, Victor Wembanyama, 41 points and 24 rebounds in the game one win.
1: All-world is how Victor Wembanyama was just described. Dropping 41 points, 24 rebounds in 49 minutes. Took double overtime, but the Spurs got the dub, 122-115. They take game number one in the Western Conference Finals. That sound coming in courtesy of ESPN Radio. It's game night here on ESPN Radio and all new ESPN app, SiriusXM Channel 80, and TuneIn. 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So we heard the description of Wemby, all world. Is he the best basketball player in the world? Does he think he's the best basketball player in the world? Here's what he had to say about that question right now.
2: Do I feel like it right now? I feel tired. But it's that question I'm wondering right now. We'll see. You know, the world is 8 billion people, so it's 8 billion opinions.
1: Another 8.
3: Right.
1: Another 8, brother. There's 8 billion people or whatever the number is. You're right about that. But there ain't that many opinions. There might be 3.
3: Yeah, exactly. And as of tonight, you have clearly placed yourself in the pole position.
1: Right.
3: For what do they say? You in the top 3 and you're not 3rd?
1: Right, exactly. Exactly. And it would take a tough argument to put you at number 2 at this stage of the game. I mean, the dude is just incredible with what he does. I'm really interested to see, as you heard him say he was tired, I'm really interested to see what it's going to look like coming up on Wednesday, game number 2. All these guys, I'm not just talking about Wemby, I'm talking about all these guys. They all laid it on the line. You're looking at minutes 49, 51, 49, 47. Now, there's a couple cats that were like in the 20s or something. But, I mean, 41, 51. You know what I mean? Like, that's a lot of exhaustion. That's a lot of games played. And, you know, again, to the Spurs, I don't want to say they're playing with house money because you can't relax against the Thunder. But when you go into OKC and steal game number one, you've already done your job, Dre.
3: Yeah, yeah. Man. You know, I got to point it out. You know, you're talking about the minutes played on the television broadcast.
1: See, I wasn't going to go there. I was gonna let it slide,
3: Dre. I tried to. They did my man Keldon dirty. They put up the Spurs minutes, and it was like, yeah, Devin Vassell, 51, Wemby, 49. You know, everybody was 49, 47, 44. And then they put Keldon Johnson. Johnson 22. It was like, why did y'all put him on there to just stand out? Everybody else done played 48 plus minutes, and Keldon Johnson played 22. But you know what? They was 22 good minutes. Go ahead, Keldon Johnson.
1: And then it'd be Dre that comes and points it out. Like, has to go and reiterate it, you know?
3: I didn't put it on the screen. They put it on the screen. I saw it. I'm on his side. I'm like, they ain't had to do my man like that. They could have left him off of that graphic.
1: And again, and then Dre comes back on game night here on ESPN Radio on the ESPN. I was like, hold up now. I do got to bring this up real quick. I know none of y'all paid attention and even noticed that. And he was going to get a hall pass, and nobody was going to say nothing. But I want to bring it back around real quick. Yeah, we were all running in the hallway, but he was too, and he was slower than everybody else. So he should get in trouble first. He should have detention in the library. Unbelievable.
3: Hey, man, Keldon scored 13 points in his 22 minutes. You know,
1: there you go.
3: He had teammates that only scored 13 and 51.
1: There
3: so,
1: you
3: know, he did his thing. And while we're talking about his teammates, and we've been really talking about Wemby, we did bring up Dylan Harper a little bit earlier in the show. But just to reiterate, I didn't realize that man has 7 steals,
1: man,
3: and only 1 turnover. So he flirted with a quadruple double. He had 24 points, 11 rebounds, 7 steals, and 6 assists. He is a rookie in his first Western Conference Finals game. Bravo. Good job, Lil Harper.
1: Yeah, and by way of stat muse, that's actually the most by a rookie in a conference finals game, those 7 steals that you're pointing out. So Harper played some big-time minutes, had a big role, obviously, defensively, scoring the 24 points, pulling down the 11 boards, going to the free throw line and not missing. Just an all-around really good performance by the youngster. And then, of course, Wemby. I mean, that goes without anything being said. So what happened? Shai Gilgeous-Alexander, they give him the award. They give him the MVP. He's back-to-back MVPs. We found this out on Sunday, but it became official today. So what went wrong, Shai, in game number 1?
4: Yeah, quality opponent. We knew it was going to be a dogfight. We just got to be better. Me in particular have to play better, especially against a team of this caliber. Yeah, nothing more than that.
3: See, I feel like I don't like that answer if I am an Oklahoma City Thunder fan, because there was no content in it. There was no sense that we know what went wrong and we're going to try to adjust it to it. And it's the same sense that I got watching the game. This didn't feel like a fluke. This didn't feel like, oh, hey, the Thunder, you know, rust versus rest. It didn't feel like the Spurs stole it. It felt like they were in control of the game when the starters were on the court from the beginning to the end. If anything, it felt like the Thunder might sneak in and steal it when they sent it to overtime. But the fact that the Spurs just calmly walked into the defending champion's home court and just took it to them like that, I'm a little bit concerned if I'm a Thunder fan right now.
1: Well, yeah, and then when you have Shai going 7-for-23 on the night, had 4 turnovers, those were critical. Right, I mean, we just talked about Harper only having 1 turnover. There were some passes that Shai made, especially in overtime, that just looked lazy. Mm-hmm. They just looked like they were lazy or tired behind them. Right, it didn't have a lot of anything behind the pass, and so it goes the other way. And the Spurs are really good at forcing you to make bad decisions. And it just seemed like the moment definitely wasn't too big. It's just the opponent was so, I guess, ready for the moment, right? And that's not most of the time the Thunder are able to choke out the opponent. The Spurs, they're not. They're like, you could choke out most, but we're an anaconda over here, right? We could choke you out too. We've got the same skill set, and we've got this dude named Wemby that changes the entire game. Mm-hmm. Like when he's in there, you're not going to the rack. You start going to the rack strong. You're like, you know what? This is a bad decision, man. Let me go. You know what I mean? It's just you can see how intentional they are with not taking it to the rack when he's in there. The minute that he sits down, all right, let's go.
3: Yeah.
1: All right, you know, the dragon's gone. Let's go ahead and go to the cup. It just changes when he's not in the game.
3: Yeah. Like when Wemby would go to the bench and they would immediately bring Holmgren and Hartenstein back in.
1: Yep.
3: Like, okay, now we can play like we normally play. And they're pointing it out on the telecast. It seemed like all of the Thunder shots were either three-pointers or dunks when Wemby had gotten pulled out of the lane or was out of the game. Like, when Wemby was in there, there was no mid-range. And that's where Shai lives normally, right? Is the mid-range. He shut down everything inside of 15 feet. And so, you know, I really don't know what the Thunder do, because at some point, the Spurs are going to get De'Aaron Fox back.
1: Yep.
3: And so it just and J-Dub played tonight. You know, the Thunder had their guy. The Spurs did not have theirs. And the Spurs still look like the better team.
1: Yeah, and on top of that, you know, you feel like you wasted a performance by Alex Caruso, man.
3: Oh,
1: 31 points. He was 8-for-14 from three-point land. He had Laker fans angry tonight.
3: Ooh, they was mad.
1: Laker fans were mad. They were dog-cussing Rob Pelinka. It was all bad, man. He can't do no right. So, yeah, just an overall great performance there by the Spurs, and they get the 1-0 series lead versus the Oklahoma City Thunder. He's Andre Snellings. I'm Q Myers. Coming up next, SportsCenter All Night with Jay Reynolds. It's been Game Night on ESPN Radio.
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14: Coming up on SportsCenter All Night. The top two seeds face off in Game 1 of the Western Conference Finals.
0: Dribble handoff, didn't make it to Michelle. Turnover, Mitchell behind the back. J-Dub flies in. Two-hand stuff. Thunder have taken the lead for the first time in Game 1.
14: We've got Game 7 on the ice between Montreal and Buffalo.
15: Here's Gouley, out in front, shot, scores! Deflected in front. Off the shot from Gouley, it's Philip Deneau, and it's 1-0 Montreal in Game 7.
14: We give you all the action from around the diamond.
15: 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And a high fly ball deep right field. This ball's way back there. That one's off the scoreboard and over it. And out of this ballpark.
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17: 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The postseason fun for the Oklahoma City Thunder. Their run in this postseason starting to look like a website address. www. Over and over, they swept Phoenix in round one. They dispatched the Lakers in four straight in the conference semis. Monday, Thunder and Spurs, the top two teams in the West from the regular season, opening up the Western Conference Finals in Oklahoma City. Let's just say, if we get seven of these, we're going to enjoy the next couple of weeks.
0: Holmgren, outside Wallace. His three-pointer's a miss, and Vassell has the rebound. They are 5-for-21 from three, Oklahoma City. Here's Vassell, takes the pass, steps into a three and drills it. And San Antonio has its biggest lead of Game 1, up 10.
17: Dropping in a second quarter three-pointer. Spurs go up double digits there, but that 10-point lead was about it. It was really single digits most of the night and low single digits, often a one-possession game.
0: 97-95 San Antonio, 120 left. Caruso probes the paint, passes it outside to J-Dub. Jalen Williams floater over Wemby, gets the roll. We're tied at 97.
17: Game was tied for 12% of the night. San Antonio would have answers as they led for more than 80% of this game.
0: Castle goes to his right, picks it up, lobs it for Wemby, has it against J-Dub, turns tip of the circle looking, now puts it on the deck, spins inside, puts it up, and rattles it home for the lead. 11.5 seconds to go. Wemby with the bucket for San Antonio.
18: He spun, it didn't work going right, he spun back to the left, and then off balance, he shot like a little leaner over Jalen Williams. What a tough shot.
17: Spurs in front there. Ball back to the Thunder.
0: J-Dub, Jalen Williams waiting for the ball. Sideline left has it. Looking for Mitchell. Gets it into AJ. 10 seconds to go. Dribbling on the O in OKC. Pass to SGA on the wing. Going to drive on Castle to the basket. Lays it in for the tie. 3.1 seconds to go.
17: SGA pulling the Thunder even again. So the Spurs have 3 seconds with which to work.
0: Harper looking to Wembanyama. Wembanyama dribbles under pressure. Blocked by Holmgren, and we're going to overtime. Chet Holmgren blocks Victor Wembanyama, and regulation will not be the end of game one.
17: Mark Castisher alongside PJ Carlissimo right here on ESPN Radio. To overtime they go in game one of the Western Conference Finals.
0: 106-105 Thunder. 105 to go in overtime. Alex Caruso has 30 points, 8 three-pointers in that defensive play. Here's SGA. Explodes to the rim and throws it down. 56 seconds to go in overtime.
18: Victor's too tired to help out, I think.
17: That'd be Victor Wembanyama. OKC up 3, but guess who does answer?
0: Here's J-Dub driving. Fades to his left. Jumper missed the rim. Hit the backboard. And San Antonio has it. Down floor, Wemby going to go for the long three and the tie, and he hit it. He pulled up from 30 feet away. Wemby's tied the game.
18: And there's a 2.3-second differential. Timeout called by OKC.
17: Wembanyama pulling up just over half court, and he ties it. They would wind up going to a second OT.
0: Castle guarded by Cason Wallace, best steals leader in the NBA. Finds Harper on the arc, 6 to shoot. Harper inside for Wemby, makes the catch. Nobody's there. There's a whistle and one as Wemby flushes. Holmgren late to get over, commits the foul. Up 4, Castle with it, creeps up to the 3-point line. Pass for Wemby, makes the catch, turns and flushes. San Antonio improves the lead to 6 with 22 seconds to go, and Wemby's got himself a 41-point game one of the Western Conference Finals.
17: 41 points for Wembanyama on offense, but he's also the defensive player of the year.
0: They got Jalen Williams at the top, drives inside the arc, puts it up, blocked by Wembanyama with 17 seconds to go. Passes to Harper, they foul him, and Victor Wembanyama will end this highlight reel of game one of the Western Conference Finals. 41 points, 23 rebounds, and his third block shot.
17: It took 2 overtimes, but the Spurs are able to grab the series opener on the road. 122-115. Spurs have won 5 of the 6 matchups with the Thunder this season. Wembanyama, 41 points, 24 rebounds.
2: I feel like it was a great effort from everybody, you know. 1 to 15. Physically, I'm feeling tired, honestly, but not as much as you would expect, honestly. It's probably the adrenaline. It's going to come down a little bit. I'm probably going to sleep pretty well tonight. The message would be that we as a team are ready to go in any environment, in any place, against anybody. And even though we still got a lot to learn, our effort should be over anybody else's. And tonight, we were relentless.
17: Victor Wembanyama, 4th player in NBA history with 40 points and 20 rebounds in game one of the playoff series. Wilt Chamberlain, Shaq, Nikola Jokic being the other 3. Yes, less than a year ago, he was on retreat for a week and a half in China. ESPN analyst Kendrick Perkins says that was worth it.
19: I was watching the game with my wife and my kids, and I told my wife that we're sending our kids to those damn monks that we went to this summer. Because I need that mentality. I need that mentality right there. I don't know what I just saw. I believe we call it greatness. But God bless America, what he just did on that stage. It's one thing to spoil a MVP moment for SGA being awarded his MVP. But it's another thing to walk into that arena, one of the loudest, most hostile environments, and have a legendary performance like he did today on both ends of the floor. And the one thing that stood out to me is how personal he took it. Because the world knows the hatred that he has in his heart for Chet Holmgren. Wimby was a monster all across the board. I'm speechless. The number speaks for himself. And we just heard Stephon Castle say that he's the best player in the world. Guess what? He has no argument whatsoever from Kendrick Perkins. None. I have no argument for that.
20: It was at one point a really rough night for SGA. I mean, he did have the double overtimes to sort of like make up for it here. Checking his numbers, he did finish with 24 points. But in the first half, he was like 1 for 4 with 4 points. How did San Antonio make his life so miserable?
19: Because one, they have so many big wings and guards that defend at a high level and that are physical. And it starts with Stephon Castle. We know that the Spurs have the Defensive Player of the Year, Victor Wembanyama, but let's not forget Stephon Castle is still an all-defensive caliber player. And when you think about the size of a Dylan Harper, a Vassell, these guys are 6'5", 6'6", Chapani. They are good at sliding their feet, taking the bump, the physicality, playing without fouling. I've never seen SGA look like this, even though he struggled in the Lakers series to his standards. Tonight was a prime example that he has his work cut out for him all series long. And when we talk about taking that leap in greatness, this is one of those moments with SGA. If he rises to the occasion, because it's going to be hard, then we'll see him and he'll show us that we believe, that we know who we are or should be believers of who we think he is. But this is going to be a brawl for it all. He's going to have to strap his boots up.
21: Thunder suffering their first loss of the postseason. It happens on their home court. Spurs taking game one of the Western Conference Finals. Shai Gilgeous-Alexander, 24 points, 7 of 23 shooting. Most missed shots in any game this postseason.
4: Yeah, quality opponent. We knew it was going to be a dogfight. We just got to be better. Me in particular have to play better, especially against a team of this caliber. Nothing more than that. I just try to take what the defense gives me. I think earlier they were heavier in the gaps, and I had a lot of sprays for open shooters more so. And then I think they loosened up as the game went on, and I was able to find my cracks. But yeah, it's got to be better when I get those cracks, I think.
21: He finished with 24. Jalen Williams, first game back since game two of the first round, 26 points. Alex Caruso, 31, playoff career high, second most in the regular season or postseason. But OKC falls in game one. Game two coming up on Wednesday, 8 o'clock Eastern here on ESPN Radio. Tuesday's the Eastern Conference Final getting underway. Cavaliers and Knicks in New York for game one. We'll have it presented by Gusto right here on ESPN Radio. Right now, SportsCenter all night to the ice. And if we hop in Mr. Peabody's Wayback Machine, remember May 9th? That's the day the Carolina Hurricanes finished off the Flyers with a 4-game sweep. They've been sitting idle since, waiting for an opponent for the Eastern Conference Final. Monday they would get one. Eventually. Sabres, Canadiens, game 7 in Buffalo, though it was Montreal holding a lead in the third period.
22: Faceoff won by the Sabres. On the wall, played back to the line for Power. He's got a lane. Power walking it in. Scores! Rasmus Dahlin!
21: WGR 550 in Buffalo. Sabres tie it up. They'd end up in overtime in game 7.
23: Loose puck in the slot. Habs are going to skate it to center. Carrier feeds it ahead. Far side. Evans drives the middle. Shot. Scores! Game 7. Overtime winner. Alex Newhook has come through for Montreal, and the run stays alive off to the Eastern Conference Finals.
21: And it got quiet in Buffalo. TSN 690. Canadiens a 3-2 overtime win in Game 7. Canadiens with their first overtime goal in a Game 7 since 1992. They advanced to the Eastern Conference Final to face the Hurricanes. Alex Newhook had the overtime game winner. He spoke with our Emily Kaplan.
24: Alex, back-to-back Game 7 winners for you. How do you explain it?
25: Yeah. It's a crazy feeling.
1: you know, to come up and get two wins to keep us going here in the playoffs. It's fun. It's why we play the game. And, you know, I think we played well enough to win. So we're looking forward now.
24: What do you think this moment's like in Montreal right now?
1: Yeah, it's got to be electric. I'm sure everywhere in Montreal is going nuts right now. And we owe them a lot of credit. They showed up for us all series long. And can't wait to get back to the Bell Center for Game 3.
24: This team, I'm sure a lot of people did not put you guys in the Eastern Conference Final when the season began. How do you guys get here? What makes you so special?
1: Yeah, I mean, we're a confident group. I think, you know, we knew we were capable of all year, and you know, I think we believe that we can keep going and bring this thing all the way. So, you know, it's a big result, and we're looking forward.
24: Where does that confidence come from?
1: I mean, I think we built it. You know, we built it since I've been here anyway, and we built it all season long. And you know, we've added some pieces, and I think everyone's kind of come together to play together and play their role to, you know, to the best of their ability this far in playoffs. So we got to keep it rolling.
24: All right, you're in the Eastern Conference Final. You play the Carolina Hurricanes. Long rest. What should fans expect in that series?
1: Yeah, we're gonna give it our best. Right? You know, we're gonna keep rolling. You know, and see what happens.
24: Congratulations.
1: All right, thank you.
21: New York is the second player in NHL history with multiple Game 7 clinchers in a single postseason, the other being Nathan Horton, who had two with Boston in 2011. New York had two game-winning goals in the regular season, in addition to the overtime game winner on Monday in Game 7 to beat the Sabres. ESPN analyst, Hall of Famer Mark Messier.
3: He's been a bright light for the Canadiens all playoffs long, and especially when their top line had been struggling with getting offensive production. You have to talk about depth scoring and why it's so important, but Newhook has provided that for the Canadiens. You know, another huge, huge, huge goal for the Montreal Canadiens again. And, you know, he's the only player on the Montreal Canadiens right now with the Stanley Cup. He's got a lot of experience there. He knows what it takes. He's got a lot of confidence in himself, and he knows at this time, right now, all you have to do is get the puck to the net. He does that, and sure enough, he finds the back of it, and Canadiens go on to round three. What a victory by Montreal.
5: This game was almost emblematic of the series at large. Canadiens get off to a fast start, then had to regroup late to pull it out. How impressive was this game seven from the Habs?
3: Yeah, I think you got to look at both teams. Both teams didn't have a lot of experience coming into the playoffs this year. And I think it's one of the reasons why you saw so much turmoil in the games, in defensive play, mistakes, some undisciplined play by both teams at times. But ultimately, in the end, I thought Buffalo played a tremendous hockey game tonight. They're big, they're strong, they can skate, and they really carried the play to Montreal for the better part of the second and third periods. What Montreal needed going into this game was a strong performance by their goaltender, Dobis, and they got it. He was the one guy that they had to count on to do what he needed to do and shut the door. What a game he played. Solid, battling guy. He's so competitive, and he makes stops that sometimes look impossible. The Montreal Canadiens can count their lucky stars that they got the number one star for them tonight in this game was their goaltender, and he's backed up by a long history of great goaltenders that have played for the Montreal Canadiens.
21: Canadiens and Hurricanes, Eastern Conference Final Game 1 coming up on Thursday. 8 innings, great, but... That's next. SportsCenter All Night continues. It's ESPN Radio.
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10: 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So he has not lived up to the number one pick kind of potential from that draft.
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1: 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College football news, Texas Tech quarterback Brendan Sorsby, who has sought treatment for a gambling addiction, has filed an injunction against the NCAA. He's looking for college eligibility for this upcoming season in 2026. ESPN College Football Insider Pete Thamel explained.
2: This is really an unprecedented moment. We have certainly seen schools and seen athletes sue the NCAA for eligibility, but this is almost a preemptive lawsuit filing for clarity on whether or not Brendan Sorsby is going to be eligible this season. Mentioned in the suit is that the supplemental draft for the NFL has a deadline to declare by June 22nd. And the hearing for this, they are requesting to be by June 15th. So what essentially Brendan Sorsby is looking for so he can play this season at Texas Tech is some clarity for his status from the NCAA. The suit reveals he is currently ineligible, which is not a surprise. He's admitted to making thousands of bets, which are against NCAA rules. The NCAA really did push back against this in a statement today. And what the NCAA basically said, Kevin, was, look, we haven't even made a ruling on Brendan Sorsby yet. And that's obviously a much different reaction than the rhetoric that Sorsby's lawsuit has, which calls the NCAA deeply hypocritical for its ties to gambling. And it said it's a wholesale abandonment of its obligations for the well-being of Brendan Sorsby. He's obviously battling a gambling addiction. He's in an inpatient treatment facility. So these two sides are obviously are going to push forward, and we will likely find out in mid-June whether or not Brendan Sorsby can get an injunction which would allow him to play for Texas Tech. Notable to end here that it is in a district court in Lubbock, Texas, which is where Texas Tech is located.
1: The NCAA prohibits student athletes from wagering on any NCAA-sanctioned sport, professional or collegiate. Penalties can include permanent ineligibility, especially in cases where athletes wagered on their own team or manipulated their performance. The filing by Sorsby's legal team saying the quarterback suffers from a clinically diagnosed gambling disorder, which is a mental health condition. The NCAA, they say in their filing, quote, has weaponized his condition to shore up a facade of competitive integrity while simultaneously profiting from the very gambling ecosystem it polices, according to the court filing. SportsCenter All Night, ESPN Radio. To baseball, what a night in Anaheim. A's starter JT Ginn was dealing against the Angels.
3: In from the first base side of the rubber out of a windup, and the 1-2 pitch swung on and missed. And there's his career high, 10 strikeouts for JT Ginn. Man, he strikes out the side. He has a no-hitter through seven.
1: Talk 650 KSTE. He would have that no-hitter through seven. He would have the no-hitter through eight. So he takes that and a 1-0 lead to the bottom of the ninth.
4: Right-hander from Mississippi State, 26 years of age, and his 0-2 pitch. Here's the delivery to Frazier, swung on, line to left center, base hit, and that'll do it. Well, what an effort. No-hitter through eight, and the veteran Adam Frazier lines one to left center, and now that means the tying run is on base.
1: Angels break up the no-no with a leadoff single in the bottom of the ninth. Well, Ginn can still pick up the win. Uh-oh.
5: Here's the next one. Meadows swings at this ball. This is lifted high. It's hit deep out in the center. And it's out of here! It's out of here! It's a walk-off two-run homer. And the Angels have won this ball game tonight here at the Big A. How about that?
1: Angels Radio AM 830, 2-1 Angels stun the Athletic. And in the process, they extend the streak for the longest active streak in Major League Baseball without being no-hit. Angels have not been on the wrong end of a no-hitter since September of 1999. They were an inning shy of that one on Monday, but they rally in the ninth for the 2-1 win. As for JT Ginn, 8 innings, you heard the career high, 10 strikeouts, wound up giving up the 2 hits to lead off the bottom of the ninth. The no-hit bid through 8 innings, the longest no-hit bid of his career. Dodgers with a 5-game win streak on the line Monday, and the top spot in the division on the line as well in San Diego against the Padres.
6: Yamamoto steps back, Roxanne delivers, and Ed Zuhar hits it in the air, deep to left field. Hernandez backing up. He's at the wall. This one, gonna go! Miguel Andujar with his fourth of the year, and the Padres take a 1-0 lead here in the bottom of the first.
1: 97-3, the fan. 1-0 in the first, 1-0 at the end. Padres get the win, fourth straight win to pull ahead of the Dodgers for first place in the NL West, their fifth shutout this season, tied for most of the National League. Dodgers lose, and that snaps the five-game win streak. They're shut out for the second time this season. They went 0-7 with runners in scoring position. In Washington, Mets, Nationals tied 5-5 after 9. 10th inning, each team scores a run. 11th, scoreless, so we're still tied 6-6. Then came the 12th.
6: Top 12. Next pitch to Beatty. Swain, a line drive through the hole, left side, a base hit. Bichette scores. Soto's around third. He's coming to the plate. Throw goes to third. Brujan in with a belly flop. Beatty trails to second base with a two-run single. And the Mets score four times here in the 12th. They lead 10-6. Second and third, one away, and threatening for more.
1: They were just getting started. 880 ESPN New York. Mets wind up scoring 10 runs in the 12th inning. They beat the Nationals 16-7 in 12, fourth instance of 10 runs or more in a single extra innings in the last 100 years. Mets are now 11-5 in the month of May. Speaking of going overtime, that's next. 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
0: The dimes.
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0: The daggers.
7: Jonas Alexander open three. Bang, he got it. And the Thunder have taken the lead.
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0: Trop since 2014. Speaking of exploding for runs, the Marlins.
1: Against Hunter Biggie, Kevin Cash just left him out there to eat it. 1-1, that one killed out to left down the line. Only questions, fair or foul. It's a fair ball, and it's a grand slam. Shot out of a cannon by Javier Sanoa.
2: Look out, little man, I see you.
1: And he blew this game open. It's 11-0 in the bottom of the fifth.
0: It would be a 12-0 win for the Marlins over the Braves. 104-3 WQAM. Marlins, 8 combined RBI from the 8 and 9 spots in the batting order, and they get their largest shutout win against the Braves in franchise history. Largest shutout against any team since 2019. Atlanta shut out for the third time this season. Twins double up the Astros 6-3, their ninth home win this season by at least 3 runs. Mariners and White Sox.
3: And again, the 2-2 to Colt, swinging a fly ball down the right field line and deep. This one is gone. Goodbye, baseball. Colt Emerson. Holy smokes, his first hit in the big leagues is a 3-run home run down the right field line. What a story for this young man. A 3-run home run. Mariners lead 6-1. What a night for Emerson.
0: Seattle Sports 710 AM. Mariners a 6-1 win to snap a 3-game losing streak. Mariners beating the White Sox, who now have a 3-game road losing streak. Sports Center all night. ESPN Radio. College football deciding what to do in the near and longer term future. We're currently at a dozen, but that playoff's going to grow, isn't it? ESPN's Pete Thamel.
4: Well, out here at Big Ten meetings, there are 18 linked arms of the football coaches with Commissioner Tony Petitti singing the 24-team Kumbaya. From talking to coaches yesterday in the lobbies, in the hallways here in Terranea, it's very clear that that is the direction that the Big Ten wants to go. It's more access. It's more deep, meaningful games deep into the season. The real story of this offseason is going to come next week at the FTC meetings in Destin. Kevin, likely be talking to you from there. The SEC is really the lone major college football entity, or at least the lone one that matters, that has not declared their hand on 24. Greg Sankey has never come out and said he is against 24. But again, the SEC has not shown their cards like this. There is some support in the SEC at the coach and athletic director level for this, but it is a big, complicated thing that Greg Sankey clearly wants to see unwind. So this will be the drumbeat of the offseason. No decision has to be made until December 1st, but it is very clear in Big Ten country the direction they want to go is to a 24-team playoff. Final piece of context, really the only voting entities who matter in this are the Big Ten and the SEC. The cards have been shown here at Big Ten meetings. We'll see what happens in Destin next week.
0: The American Football Coaches Association earlier this month recommending changes to the calendar that would end the season in early January and, of course, pushing for the increased college football playoff. ESPN's Heather Dinich.
5: First of all, let's pump the brakes on that for a second, because not all coaches are in favor of 24. So there are certainly coaches throughout the country, particularly in the Big Ten, some in the SEC, who do want to see a 24-team playoff. But I think the bigger picture is the calendar and trying to end the college football season at the second Saturday in January, I believe is what it was. And if you go to a 24-team playoff, that's not impossible, but I know that there is a push to keep the quarterfinals on New Year's Day, New Year's Eve, New Year's Day, right? So there's some value in that, but big picture with a 24-team playoff, I think what listeners need to know is that I think it's fair to say there's more support for it collectively than ever before. Does that mean it'll happen? No, because a month or two ago, whatever it was, there was more support for a 16-team playoff. So this pendulum continues to swing, and there are more hurdles in getting a 24-team playoff, but it starts with the calendar.
0: We'll see what the coaches, the conferences decide to do in the coming weeks. Straight ahead, speaking of a calendar, it's got some stuff penciled in for the upcoming season. That's next. SportsCenter All Night continues at ESPN Radio.
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1: 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College football news, Texas Tech quarterback Brendan Sorsby, who has sought treatment for a gambling addiction, has filed an injunction against the NCAA. He's looking for college eligibility for this upcoming season in 2026. ESPN College Football Insider Pete Thamel explained.
2: This is really an unprecedented moment. We have certainly seen schools and seen athletes sue the NCAA for eligibility, but this is almost a preemptive lawsuit filing for clarity on whether or not Brendan Sorsby is going to be eligible this season. Mentioned in the suit is that the supplemental draft for the NFL has a deadline to declare by June 22nd. And the hearing for this, they are requesting to be by June 15th. So what essentially Brendan Sorsby is looking for so he can play this season at Texas Tech is some clarity for his status from the NCAA. The suit reveals he is currently ineligible, which is not a surprise. He's admitted to making thousands of bets, which are against NCAA rules. The NCAA really did push back against this in a statement today. And what the NCAA basically said, Kevin, was we haven't even made a ruling on Brendan Sorsby yet. And that's obviously a much different reaction than the rhetoric that Sorsby's lawsuit has, which called the NCAA deeply hypocritical for its ties to gambling and said it's a wholesale abandonment of its obligations for the well-being of Brendan Sorsby. He's obviously battling a gambling addiction. He's in an inpatient treatment facility. So these two sides are obviously are going to push forward, and we will likely find out in mid-June whether or not Brendan Sorsby can get an injunction which would allow him to play for Texas Tech. Notable to end here that it is in a district court in Lubbock, Texas, which is where Texas Tech is located.
1: The NCAA prohibits student athletes from wagering on any NCAA-sanctioned sport, professional or collegiate. Penalties can include permanent ineligibility, especially in cases where athletes wagered on their own team or manipulated their performance. The filing by Sorsby's legal team saying the quarterback suffers from a clinically diagnosed gambling disorder, which is a mental health condition. The NCAA, they say in their filing, quote, has weaponized his condition to shore up a facade of competitive integrity while simultaneously profiting from the very gambling ecosystem it polices, according to the court filing. SportsCenter All Night, ESPN Radio. To baseball, what a night in Anaheim. A's starter JT Ginn was dealing against the Angels.
3: Ginn from the first base side of the rubber out of a windup, and the 1-2 pitch swung on and missed. And there's his career high, 10 strikeouts for JT Ginn. Man, he strikes out the side. He has a no-hitter through seven.
1: Talk 650 KSTE. He would have that no-hitter through seven. He would have the no-hitter through eight. So he takes that and a 1-0 lead to the bottom of the ninth.
4: Right-hander from Mississippi State, 26 years of age. And his 0-2 pitch, here's the delivery to Frazier. Swung on, line to left center, base hit. And that'll do it. Well, what an effort. No-hitter through eight, and the veteran Adam Frazier lines one to left center, and now that means the tying run is on base.
1: Angels break up the no-no with a leadoff single in the bottom of the ninth. Well, Ginn can still pick up the win. Uh-oh.
5: Here's the next one. Meadows swings at this ball. This is lifted high. It's hit deep out in the center, and it's out of here! It's out of here! It's a walk-off, two-run homer! Have won this ball game tonight here at the Big A. How about that?
1: Angels Radio AM 830, 2-1 Angels stun the Athletic, and in the process, they extend the streak for the longest active streak in Major League Baseball without being no-hit. Angels have not been on the wrong end of a no-hitter since September of 1999. They were an inning shy of that one on Monday, but they rally in the ninth for the 2-1 win. As for JT Ginn, eight innings, you heard the career high, 10 strikeouts, wound up giving up the two hits to lead off the bottom of the ninth. The no-hit bid through eight innings, the longest no-hit bid of his career. Dodgers with a five-game win streak on the line Monday, and the top spot in the division on the line as well in San Diego against the Padres.
6: Yamamoto steps back, Roxanne delivers, and Andujar hits it in the air deep to left field. Hernandez backing up. He's at the wall. This one, gonna go! Miguel Andujar with his fourth of the year, and the Padres take a 1-0 lead here in the bottom of the first.
1: 97-3 the fan. 1-0 in the first. 1-0 at the end. Padres get the win. Fourth straight win to pull ahead of the Dodgers for first place in the NL West. Their fifth shutout this season, tied for most in the National League. Dodgers lose, and that snaps the five-game win streak. They're shut out for the second time this season. They went 0-7 with runners in scoring position. In Washington, Mets, Nationals tied 5-5 after 9. 10th inning, each team scores a run. 11th, scoreless, so we're still tied 6-6. Then came the 12th.
6: Top 12. Next pitch to Beatty. Swain, a line drive through the hole, left side of base hit. Bichette scores. Soto's around third. He's coming to the plate. Throw goes to third. Brujan in with a belly flop. Beatty trails to second base with a two-run single. And the Mets score four times here in the 12th. They lead 10-6. Second and third, one away, and threatening for more.
1: They were just getting started. 880 ESPN New York. Mets wind up scoring 10 runs in the 12th inning. They beat the Nationals 16-7 in 12. Fourth instance of 10 runs or more in a single extra innings in the last 100 years. Mets are now 11-5 in the month of May. Speaking of going overtime, that's next. 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

0: 3 WQAM. Marlins, 8 combined RBI from the 8-9 spots in the batting order, and they get their largest shutout win against the Braves in franchise history. Largest shutout against any team since 2019. Atlanta shut out for the third time this season. Twins double up the Astros 6-3, their 9th home win this season by at least 3 runs. Mariners and White Sox.
1: And again, the 2-2 to Colt, swinging a fly ball down the right field line and deep. This one is young man, his major league debut last night. Game 2, hits a 3-run home run. Mariners lead 6-1. What a night for Emerson.
0: Seattle Sports 710 AM. Mariners a 6-1 win to snap a 3-game losing streak. Mariners beating the White Sox, who now have a 3-game road losing streak. Sports Center all night, ESPN Radio. College football deciding what to do in the near and longer term future. We're currently at a dozen, but that playoff's going to grow, isn't it? ESPN's Pete Thamel.
2: Well, out here at Big Ten meetings, there are 18 linked arms of the football coaches with Commissioner Tony Petitti singing the 24-team Kumbaya. From talking to coaches yesterday in the lobbies, in the hallways here in Terranea, it's very clear that that is the direction that the Big Ten wants to go. It's more access, it's more deep, meaningful games deep into the season. The real story of this offseason is going to come next week at the FTC meetings in Destin, Kevin. Likely be talking to you from there. The SEC is really the lone major college football entity, or at least the lone one that matters, that has not declared their hand on 24. Greg Sankey has never come out and said he is against 24. But again, the SEC has not shown their cards like this. There is some support in the SEC at the coach and athletic director level for this, but it is a big, complicated thing that Greg Sankey clearly wants to see unwind. So this will be the drumbeat of the offseason. No decision has to be made until December 1st, but it is very clear in Big Ten country the direction they want to go is to a 24-team playoff. Final piece of context, really the only voting entities who matter in this are the Big Ten and the SEC. The cards have been shown here at Big Ten meetings. We'll see what happens in Destin next week.
0: The American Football Coaches Association earlier this month recommending changes to the calendar that would end the season in early January, and of course pushing for the increase college football playoff. ESPN's Heather Dinich.
3: First of all, let's pump the brakes on that for a second, because not all coaches are in favor of 24. So there are certainly coaches throughout the country, particularly in the Big Ten, some in the SEC, who do want to see a 24-team playoff. But I think the bigger picture is the calendar and trying to end the college football season at the second Saturday in January, I believe is what it was. And if you go to a 24-team playoff, that's not impossible, but I know that there is a push to keep the quarterfinals on New Year's Day, right? So there's some value in that, but big picture with a 24-team playoff, I think what listeners need to know is that I think it's fair to say there's more support for it collectively than ever before. Does that mean it'll happen? No, because a month or two ago, whatever it was, there was more support for a 16-team playoff. So this pendulum continues to swing, and there are more hurdles in getting a 24-team playoff, but it starts with the calendar.
0: We'll see what the coaches, the conferences decide to do in the coming weeks. Straight ahead, speaking of a calendar, it's got some stuff penciled in for the upcoming season. That's next. SportsCenter All Night continues. It's ESPN Radio.
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1: 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College football news, Texas Tech quarterback Brendan Sorsby, who has sought treatment for a gambling addiction, has filed an injunction against the NCAA. He's looking for college eligibility for this upcoming season in 2026. ESPN College Football Insider Pete Thamel explained.
2: This is really an unprecedented moment. We have certainly seen schools and seen athletes sue the NCAA for eligibility, but this is almost a preemptive lawsuit filing for clarity on whether or not Brendan Sorsby is going to be eligible this season. Mentioned in the suit is that the supplemental draft for the NFL has a deadline to declare by June 22nd. And the hearing for this, they are requesting to be by June 15th. So what essentially Brendan Sorsby is looking for so he can play this season at Texas Tech is some clarity for his status from the NCAA. The suit reveals he is currently ineligible, which is not a surprise. He's admitted to making thousands of bets, which are against NCAA rules. The NCAA really did push back against this in a statement today. And what the NCAA basically said, Kevin, was we haven't even made a ruling on Brendan Sorsby yet. And that's obviously a much different reaction than the rhetoric that Sorsby's lawsuit has, which calls the NCAA deeply hypocritical for its ties to gambling. And it said it's a wholesale abandonment of its obligations for the well-being of Brendan Sorsby. He's obviously battling a gambling addiction. He's in an inpatient treatment facility. So these two sides are obviously are going to push forward, and we will likely find out in mid-June whether or not Brendan Sorsby can get an injunction which would allow him to play for Texas Tech. Notable to end here that it is in a district court in Lubbock, Texas, which is where Texas Tech is located.
1: The NCAA prohibits student athletes from wagering on any NCAA-sanctioned sport, professional or collegiate. Penalties can include permanent ineligibility, especially in cases where athletes wagered on their own team or manipulated their performance. The filing by Sorsby's legal team saying the quarterback suffers from a clinically diagnosed gambling disorder, which is a mental health condition. The NCAA, they say in their filing, quote, has weaponized his condition to shore up a facade of competitive integrity while simultaneously profiting from the very gambling ecosystem it polices, according to the court filing. SportsCenter All Night, ESPN Radio. To baseball, what a night in Anaheim. A's starter JT Ginn was dealing against the Angels.
3: In from the first base side of the rubber out of a windup, and the 1-2 pitch swung on and missed. And there's his career high, 10 strikeouts for JT Ginn. Man, he strikes out the side. He has a no-hitter through seven.
1: Talk 650 KSTE. He would have that no-hitter through seven. He would have the no-hitter through eight. So he takes that and a 1-0 lead to the bottom of the ninth.
4: Right-hander from Mississippi State, 26 years of age. And his 0-2 pitch, here's the delivery to Frazier. Swung on, line to left center, base hit. And that'll do it. Well, what an effort. No-hitter through eight, and the veteran Adam Frazier lines one to left center, and now that means the tying run is on base.
1: Angels break up the no-no with a leadoff single in the bottom of the ninth. Well, Ginn can still pick up the win. Uh-oh.
5: Here's the next one. Meadows swings at this ball. This is lifted high. It's hit deep out in the center, and it's out of here! It's out of here! It's a walk-off two-run homer! And the Angels have won this ball game tonight here at the Big A. How about that?
1: Angels Radio AM 830, 2-1 Angels stun the Athletic. And in the process, they extend the streak for the longest active streak in Major League Baseball without being no-hit. Angels have not been on the wrong end of a no-hitter since September of 1999. They were an inning shy of that one on Monday, but they rally in the ninth for the 2-1 win. As for JT Ginn, 8 innings, you heard the career high, 10 strikeouts, wound up giving up the 2 hits to lead off the bottom of the ninth. The no-hit bid through 8 innings, the longest no-hit bid of his career. Dodgers with a 5-game win streak on the line Monday, and the top spot in the division on the line as well in San Diego against the Padres.
6: Yamamoto steps back, Roxanne delivers, and then Duhar hits it in the air deep to left field. Hernandez backing up. He's at the wall. This one, gonna go! Miguel Andujar with his fourth of the year, and the Padres take a 1-0 lead here in the bottom of the first.
1: 97-3 the fan. 1-0 in the first. 1-0 at the end. Padres get the win. Fourth straight win to pull ahead of the Dodgers for first place in the NL West. Their fifth shutout this season, tied for most of the National League. Dodgers lose, and that snaps the five-game win streak. They're shut out for the second time this season. They went 0-7 with runners in scoring position. In Washington, Mets, Nationals tied 5-5 after 9. 10th inning, each team scores a run. 11th, scoreless, so we're still tied 6-6. Then came the 12th.
6: Top 12. Next pitch to Beatty. Swain, a line drive through the hole, left side, a base hit. Bichette scores. Soto's around third. He's coming to the plate. Throw goes to third. Brujan in with a belly flop. Beatty trails to second base with a two-run single. And the Mets score four times here in the 12th. They lead 10-6. Second and third, one away, and threatening for more.
1: They were just getting started. 880 ESPN New York. Mets wind up scoring 10 runs in the 12th inning. They beat the Nationals 16-7 in 12. Fourth instance of 10 runs or more in a single extra innings in the last 100 years. Mets are now 11-5 in the month of May. Speaking of going overtime, that's next. 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
9: 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Bang, he got it. And the Thunder have taken the lead.
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2: St. Thomas Athletics plays here all year long. Football, men's hockey, and men's basketball.

0: young man, his major league debut last night. Game two, hits a three-run home run. Mariners lead 6-1. What a night for Emerson.
1: Seattle Sports 710 AM. Mariners a 6-1 win to snap a three-game losing streak. Mariners beating the White Sox, who now have a three-game road losing streak. Sports Center all night, ESPN Radio, college football. Deciding what to do in the near and longer term future. We're currently at a dozen, but that playoff's going to grow, isn't it? ESPN's Pete Thamel.
2: Well, out here at Big Ten meetings, there are 18 linked arms of the football coaches with Commissioner Tony Petitti singing the 24-team Kumbaya. From talking to coaches yesterday in the lobbies, in the hallways here in Terranea, it's very clear that that is the direction that the Big Ten wants to go. It's more access. It's more deep, meaningful games deep into the season. The real story of this offseason is going to come next week at the FEC meetings in Destin, Kevin, likely be talking to you from there. The SEC is really the lone major college football entity, or at least the lone one that matters, that has not declared their hand on 24. Greg Sankey has never come out and said he is against 24. But again, the SEC has not shown their cards like this. There is some support in the SEC at the coach and athletic director level for this, but it is a big, complicated thing that Greg Sankey clearly wants to see unwind. So this will be the drumbeat of the offseason. No decision has to be made until December 1st, but it is very clear in Big Ten country the direction they want to go is to a 24-team playoff. Final piece of context, really the only voting entities who matter in this are the Big Ten and the SEC. The cards have been shown here at Big Ten meetings. We'll see what happens in Destin next week.
1: The American Football Coaches Association earlier this month recommending changes to the calendar that would end the season in early January, and of course pushing for the increased college football playoff. ESPN's Heather Dinich.
3: First of all, let's pump the brakes on that for a second, because not all coaches are in favor of 24. So there are certainly coaches throughout the country, particularly in the Big Ten, some in the SEC, who do want to see a 24-team playoff. But I think the bigger picture is the calendar and trying to end the college football season at the second Saturday in January, I believe is what it was. And if you go to a 24-team playoff, that's not impossible, but I know that there is a push to keep the quarterfinals on New Year's Day, right? So there's some value in that, but big picture, with a 24-team playoff, I think what listeners need to know is that I think it's fair to say there's more support for it collectively than ever before. Does that mean it'll happen? No, because a month or two ago, whatever it was, there was more support for a 16-team playoff. So this pendulum continues to swing, and there are more hurdles in getting a 24-team playoff, but it starts with the calendar.
1: We'll see what the coaches, the conferences, decide to do in the coming weeks. Straight ahead, speaking of a calendar, it's got some stuff penciled in for the upcoming season. That's next. SportsCenter All Night continues. It's ESPN Radio.
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1: 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College football news, Texas Tech quarterback Brendan Sorsby, who has sought treatment for a gambling addiction, has filed an injunction against the NCAA. He's looking for college eligibility for this upcoming season in 2026. ESPN College Football Insider Pete Thamel explained.
2: This is really an unprecedented moment. We have certainly seen schools and seen athletes sue the NCAA for eligibility, but this is almost a preemptive lawsuit filing for clarity on whether or not Brendan Sorsby is going to be eligible this season. Mentioned in the suit is that the supplemental draft for the NFL has a deadline to declare by June 22nd. And the hearing for this, they are requesting to be by June 15th. So what essentially Brendan Sorsby is looking for so he can play this season at Texas Tech is some clarity for his status from the NCAA. The suit reveals he is currently ineligible, which is not a surprise. He's admitted to making thousands of bets, which are against NCAA rules. The NCAA really did push back against this in a statement today. And what the NCAA basically said, Kevin, was we haven't even made a ruling on Brendan Sorsby yet. And that's obviously a much different reaction than the rhetoric that Sorsby's lawsuit has, which called the NCAA deeply hypocritical for its ties to gambling and said it's a wholesale abandonment of its obligations for the well-being of Brendan Sorsby. He's obviously battling a gambling addiction. He's an inpatient treatment facility. So these two sides are obviously are going to push forward, and we will likely find out in mid-June whether or not Brendan Sorsby can get an injunction which would allow him to play for Texas Tech. Notable to end here that it is in a district court in Lubbock, Texas, which is where Texas Tech is located.
1: The NCAA prohibits student athletes from wagering on any NCAA-sanctioned sport, professional or collegiate. Penalties can include permanent ineligibility, especially in cases where athletes wagered on their own team or manipulated their performance. The filing by Sorsby's legal team saying the quarterback suffers from a clinically diagnosed gambling disorder, which is a mental health condition. The NCAA, they say in their filing, quote, has weaponized his condition to shore up a facade of competitive integrity while simultaneously profiting from the very gambling ecosystem it polices, according to the court filing. SportsCenter All Night, ESPN Radio. To baseball, what a night in Anaheim. A's starter JT Ginn was dealing against the Angels.
3: In from the first base side of the rubber out of a windup, and the 1-2 pitch swung on and missed. And there's his career high, 10 strikeouts for JT Ginn. Man, he strikes out the side. He has a no-hitter through seven.
1: Talk 650 KSTE. He would have that no-hitter through seven. He would have the no-hitter through eight. So he takes that and a 1-0 lead to the bottom of the ninth.
4: Right-hander from Mississippi State, 26 years of age. And his 0-2 pitch, here's the delivery to Frazier. Swung on, line to left center, base hit. And that'll do it. Well, what an effort. No-hitter through eight, and the veteran Adam Frazier lines one to left center. And now that means the tying run is on base.
1: Angels break up the no-no with a leadoff single in the bottom of the ninth. Well, Ginn can still pick up the win. Uh-oh.
5: Here's the next one. Meadows swings at this ball. This is lifted high. It's hit deep out in the center. And it's out of here! It's out of here! It's a walk-off two-run homer. And the Angels have won this ball game tonight here at the Big A. How about that?
1: Angels Radio AM 830, 2-1 Angels stun the Athletic. And in the process, they extend the streak for the longest active streak in Major League Baseball without being no-hit. Angels have not been on the wrong end of a no-hitter since September of 1999. They were an inning shy of that one on Monday, but they rally in the ninth for the 2-1 win. As for JT Ginn, 8 innings, you heard the career high, 10 strikeouts, wound up giving up the 2 hits to lead off the bottom of the ninth. The no-hit bid through 8 innings, the longest no-hit bid of his career. Dodgers with a 5-game win streak on the line Monday, and the top spot in the division on the line as well in San Diego against the Padres.
6: Yamamoto steps back, Roxanne delivers, and Andujar hits it in the air, deep to left field. Hernandez backing up, he's at the wall, this one, gonna go! Miguel Andujar with his fourth of the year, and the Padres take a 1-0 lead here in the bottom of the first.
1: 97-3 the fan, 1-0 in the first, 1-0 at the end. Padres get the win, fourth straight win to pull ahead of the Dodgers for first place in the NL West, their fifth shutout this season, tied for most of the National League. Dodgers lose, and that snaps the five-game win streak. They're shut out for the second time this season. They went 0-7 with runners in scoring position. In Washington, Mets, Nationals tied 5-5 after 9. 10th inning, each team scores a run. 11th, scoreless, so we're still tied 6-6. Then came the 12th.
6: Top 12. Next pitch to Beatty. Swain, a line drive through the hole, left side, a base hit. Bichette scores. Soto's around third. He's coming to the plate. Throw goes to third. Brujan in with a belly flop. Beatty trails to second base with a two-run single, and the Mets score four times here in the 12th. They lead 10-6. Second and third, one away, and threatening for more.
1: They were just getting started. 880 ESPN New York. Mets wind up scoring 10 runs in the 12th inning. They beat the Nationals 16-7 in 12. Fourth instance of 10 runs or more in a single extra innings in the last 100 years. Mets are now 11-5 in the month of May. Speaking of going overtime, that's next. 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
21: Here, the game is always on. You're

0: meetings, there are 18 linked arms of the football coaches with Commissioner Tony Petitti singing the 24-team Kumbaya. From talking to coaches yesterday in the lobbies, in the hallways here in Terranea, it's very clear that that is the direction that the Big Ten wants to go. It's more access, it's more deep, meaningful games deep into the season. The real story of this offseason is going to come next week at the FTC meetings in Destin. Kevin, likely be talking to you from there. The SEC is really the lone major college football entity, or at least the lone one that matters, that has not declared their hand on 24. Greg Sankey has never come out and said he is against 24. But again, the SEC has not shown their cards like this. There is some support in the SEC at the coach and athletic director level for this, but it is a big, complicated thing that Greg Sankey clearly wants to see unwind. So this will be the drumbeat of the offseason. No decision has to be made until December 1st, but it is very clear in Big Ten country, the direction they want to go is to a 24-team playoff. Final piece of context, really the only voting entities who matter in this are the Big Ten and the SEC. The cards have been shown here at Big Ten meetings. We'll see what happens in Destin next week.
1: The American Football Coaches Association earlier this month recommending changes to the calendar that would end the season in early January and, of course, pushing for the increased college football playoff. ESPN's Heather Dinich.
2: First of all, let's pump the brakes on that for a second, because not all coaches are in favor of 24. So there are certainly coaches throughout the country, particularly in the Big Ten, some in the SEC, who do want to see a 24-team playoff. But I think the bigger picture is the calendar and trying to end the college football season at the second Saturday in January, I believe is what it was. And if you go to a 24-team playoff, that's not impossible, but I know that there is a push to keep the quarterfinals on New Year's Day, New Year's Eve, New Year's Day, right? So there's some value in that, but big picture with a 24-team playoff, I think what listeners need to know is that I think it's fair to say there's more support for it collectively than ever before. Does that mean it'll happen? No, because a month or two ago, whatever it was, there was more support for a 16-team playoff. So this pendulum continues to swing, and there are more hurdles in getting a 24-team playoff, but it starts with the calendar.
1: We'll see what the coaches, the conferences decide to do in the coming weeks. Straight ahead, speaking of a calendar, it's got some stuff penciled in for the upcoming season. 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
1: 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College football news, Texas Tech quarterback Brendan Sorsby, who has sought treatment for a gambling addiction, has filed an injunction against the NCAA. He's looking for college eligibility for this upcoming season in 2026. ESPN College Football Insider Pete Thamel explained.
2: This is really an unprecedented moment. We have certainly seen schools and seen athletes sue the NCAA for eligibility, but this is almost a preemptive lawsuit filing for clarity on whether or not Brendan Sorsby is going to be eligible this season. Mentioned in the suit is that the supplemental draft for the NFL has a deadline to declare by June 22nd. And the hearing for this, they are requesting to be by June 15th. So what essentially Brendan Sorsby is looking for so he can play this season at Texas Tech is some clarity for his status from the NCAA. The suit reveals he is currently ineligible, which is not a surprise. He's admitted to making thousands of bets, which are against NCAA rules. The NCAA really did push back against this in a statement today. And what the NCAA basically said, Kevin, was, look, we haven't even made a ruling on Brendan Sorsby yet. And that's obviously a much different reaction than the rhetoric that Sorsby's lawsuit has, which called the NCAA deeply hypocritical for its ties to gambling. And it said it's a wholesale abandonment of its obligations for the well-being of Brendan Sorsby. He's obviously battling a gambling addiction. He's in an inpatient treatment facility. So these two sides are obviously are going to push forward, and we will likely find out in mid-June whether or not Brendan Sorsby can get an injunction which would allow him to play for Texas Tech. Notable to end here that it is in a district court in Lubbock, Texas, which is where Texas Tech is located.
1: The NCAA prohibits student athletes from wagering on any NCAA-sanctioned sport, professional or collegiate. Penalties can include permanent ineligibility, especially in cases where athletes wagered on their own team or manipulated their performance. The filing by Sorsby's legal team saying the quarterback suffers from a clinically diagnosed gambling disorder, which is a mental health condition. The NCAA, they say in their filing, quote, has weaponized his condition to shore up a facade of competitive integrity while simultaneously profiting from the very gambling ecosystem it polices, according to the court filing. SportsCenter All Night, ESPN Radio. To baseball, what a night in Anaheim. A's starter JT Ginn was dealing against the Angels.
3: In from the first base side of the rubber out of a windup, and the 1-2 pitch swung on and missed. And there's his career high, 10 strikeouts for JT Ginn. Man, he strikes out the side. He has a no-hitter through seven.
1: Talk 650 KSTE. He would have that no-hitter through seven. He would have the no-hitter through eight. So he takes that and a 1-0 lead to the bottom of the ninth.
4: Right-hander from Mississippi State, 26 years of age. And his 0-2 pitch, here's the delivery to Frazier. Swung on, line to left center, base hit. And that'll do it. Well, what an effort. No-hitter through eight, and the veteran Frazier lines one to left center, and now that means the tying run is on base.
1: Angels break up the no-no with a leadoff single in the bottom of the ninth. Well, Ginn can still pick up the win.
5: Here's the next one. Meadows swings at this ball. This is lifted high. It's hit deep out in the center, and it's out of here! It's out of here! It's a walk-off two-run homer, and the Angels have won this ball game tonight here at the Big A. How about that?
1: Angels Radio AM 830, 2-1 Angels stun the Athletic. And in the process, they extend the streak for the longest active streak in Major League Baseball without being no-hit. Angels have not been on the wrong end of a no-hitter since September of 1999. They were an inning shy of that one on Monday, but they rally in the ninth for the 2-1 win. As for JT Ginn, 8 innings, you heard the career high, 10 strikeouts, wound up giving up the 2 hits to lead off the bottom of the ninth. The no-hit bid through 8 innings, the longest no-hit bid of his career. Dodgers with a 5-game win streak on the line Monday, and the top spot in the division on the line as well in San Diego against the Padres.
6: Yamamoto steps back, Roxanne delivers, and Ed Zuhar hits it in the air, deep to left field. Hernandez backing up, he's at the wall, this one, gonna go! Miguel Andujar with his fourth of the year, and the Padres take a 1-0 lead here in the bottom of the first.
1: 97-3 the fan, 1-0 in the first, 1-0 at the end. Padres get the win, fourth straight win to pull ahead of the Dodgers for first place in the NL West, their fifth shutout this season, tied for most of the National League. Dodgers lose, and that snaps the five-game win streak. They're shut out for the second time this season. They went 0-7 with runners in scoring position. In Washington, Mets, Nationals tied 5-5 after 9. 10th inning, each team scores a run. 11th, scoreless, so we're still tied 6-6. Then came the 12th.
6: Top 12. Next pitch to Beatty. Swain, a line drive through the hole, left side, a base hit. Bichette scores. Soto's around third. He's coming to the plate. Throw goes to third. Brujan in with a belly flop. Beatty trails to second base with a two-run single. And the Mets score four times here in the 12th. They lead 10-6. Second and third, one away, and threatening for more.
1: They were just getting started. 880 ESPN New York. Mets wind up scoring 10 runs in the 12th inning. They beat the Nationals 16-7 in 12th. Fourth instance of 10 runs or more in a single extra innings in the last 100 years. Mets are now 11-5 in the month of May. Speaking of going overtime, that's next. 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
8: 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Bang, he got it. 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
3: Champions are crowned here, and history is made each World Series and during the NBA Finals. Right here.

0: But again, the SEC has not shown their cards like this. There is some support in the SEC at the coach and athletic director level for this, but it is a big, complicated thing that Greg Sankey clearly wants to see unwind. So this will be the drumbeat of the offseason. No decision has to be made until December 1st, but it is very clear in Big Ten country the direction they want to go is to a 24-team playoff. Final piece of context, really the only voting entities who matter in this are the Big Ten and the SEC. The cards have been shown here at Big Ten meetings. We'll see what happens in Destin next week.
1: The American Football Coaches Association earlier this month recommending changes to the calendar that would end the season in early January, and of course pushing for the increased college football playoff. ESPN's Heather Dinich.
2: First of all, let's pump the brakes on that for a second, because not all coaches are in favor of 24. So there are certainly coaches throughout the country, particularly in the Big Ten, some in the SEC, who do want to see a 24-team playoff. But I think the bigger picture is the calendar and trying to end the college football season at the second Saturday in January, I believe is what it was. And if you go to a 24-team playoff, that's not impossible, but I know that there is a push to keep the quarterfinals on New Year's Day, New Year's Eve, New Year's Day, right? So there's some value in that. But big picture, with a 24-team playoff, I think what listeners need to know is that I think it's fair to say there's more support for it collectively than ever before. Does that mean it'll happen? No, because a month or two ago, whatever it was, there was more support for a 16-team playoff. So this pendulum continues to swing, and there are more hurdles in getting a 24-team playoff, but it starts with the calendar.
1: We'll see what the coaches, the conferences decide to do in the coming weeks. Straight ahead, speaking of a calendar, it's got some stuff penciled in for the upcoming season. That's next. SportsCenter All Night continues. It's ESPN Radio.
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5: San Antonio has taken game one of the Western Conference Finals. They steal home court. They outlast the Thunder in two overtimes.
6: It was a war of wills.
5: Side for Wemby. Makes the catch. Nobody's there. There is a whistle and one.
7: I think we got the best player in the world on our team. I think you saw that tonight.
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5: The Harper on the left. Puts it on the deck. On the drive. Glides in. Puts it up and in.
6: We as a team are ready to go in any environment, in any place, against anybody.
8: 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Mark Hestischer and PJ Carlissimo, of course,
9: yes,
8: with the unbelievable call of the Spurs 122-115 double overtime victory in OKC, giving the Thunder their first loss of the postseason. Overtime not only in basketball, as the Canadiens win in hockey game 7 over the Sabres 3-2 to advance to the Eastern Conference Finals, a prediction that CC had as part of Best Bet yesterday to end the show. Go back and listen to the podcast, and they will face the Hurricanes now in the Eastern Conference Finals. We will get to that. But along with Michelle Smallman, Chris Canty, Evan Cohen with you, we start with the San Antonio Spurs and the Thunder. We start with a 40-plus, 20-plus game for Victor Wembanyama. And good morning, everybody.
10: Yes, please, to six more games like that. Only problem is I don't know that it's going to go six more games.
9: You don't.
10: That's how good San Antonio is. I mean, listen, they played OKC six times this season. And they've won five of them.
9: Yes. They have their number.
10: Right? So, I mean, I don't think it's hyperbole to say that this is a situation where San Antonio can take a stranglehold on this series with the way that they played last night. Mm-hmm. The force that Victor Wembanyama played with, the poise that the backcourt of the Spurs played with, minus De'Aaron Fox, who will be available in game two. Yeah, the Oklahoma City Thunder are ice skating uphill right now. They're in some trouble.
9: Tactically, San Antonio is great, double-teaming Shea, smothering him. But Wemby is obviously the headline. He is unbelievable. And you had a feeling watching Shea get his second MVP going back-to-back with an award that Wemby had been campaigning for publicly all year long and that he felt he deserved, that a hyper-competitive guy, the way that he is, would take that personal I took that a little personal, but I did not think we would see him exert his will the way that he did last night. He is just unbelievable. We have not seen a player like this. He is really, really special. And Evan, I know you probably loved what he did post-game too, while acknowledging that the MVP award was motivating, not really taking the bait either, talking about his team. He's just so special, and it was so fun to watch.
8: You reference it. Let's listen to Wemby post-game last night after a performance in which he had 41 points, 24 rebounds, but a shot with under 30 seconds to go, a logo three in overtime to send it to double overtime at 108-105. It is, to this point, probably the most important shot of his NBA career based on time and circumstance. Wemby postgame, when asked about the MVP award going to SGA.
11: It's a pretty natural response for a competitor to see another competitor get something that he wants, you know, whether it's the MVP trophy or whatever it might be. I'm just curious if that was in your mind at all, knowing that Shea had got that award and you were in the top three for it. And, you know, did any part of tonight feel personal? Some of your facial expressions kind of look like you were really, really going for it.
6: Yeah, for sure. Everything you just said. I still got a lot to learn. And I want to get that trophy, you know, many times in my career. We as a team are ready to go in any environment, in any place, against anybody. And even though we still got a lot to learn, our effort should be over anybody else's. And tonight we were relentless.
8: They were unbelievable. And I think that when you look at Wemby, he's the youngest player ever with a 40-20 game in the postseason like that. The previous record holder was a guy by the name of Lew Alcindor. If you're not familiar with Lew Alcindor, he later changed his name to Kareem Abdul-Jabbar.
9: Yep.
8: So we're talking about rarefied air, and Wemby in every big moment last night was unreal. And the things that I loved about him last night specifically, guys, when there were matchups against Jalen Williams, and the smaller Jalen Williams, not the bigger Jalen Williams, the all-star, the 40-point in the finals guy last year who just came back from injury. He just, give me the ball. Give me the ball, mismatch, and dunked on him every damn time. He was unreal in those moments. And that's important because there's a lot of bigs who go against guys with smaller matchups that don't call for it, and Wemby called for it every single time, as he should.
10: Yeah, what I don't understand is why Chet Holmgren is not taking it personal in trying to guard Wemby and forcing Mark Dagenau to put 6'5 Alex Caruso, who played awesome last night.
8: 31 points, amazing.
10: On Wemby as the primary defender.
8: Mm-hmm.
10: What's the point of being 7'2" if your team has to put a 6'5 guard on the other team's 7'5 center? What's the point? Chet Holmgren as a help side defender, still getting dunked on by Wemby, is absolutely ridiculous. You are a top two pick for the Oklahoma City Thunder. You're 7'2". Why don't you play big? Stop being camped out in the corner waiting for short porch threes. Mix it up. There's no chance that the Thunder have in this series unless Chet Holmgren plays with more force and physicality and takes it personal in this matchup against Victor Wembanyama. They have no shot. Alex Caruso, I'd give him a medal if I could, because he played great. 8 made threes, 31 points, played defense as hard as he could, bothered Wemby to some degree, but Wemby still had 41 points, 24 boards, played the most minutes in his career, 48 minutes across, you know, regulation in two overtimes, and led his team in plus minus. Alex Caruso being the primary defender for Wemby ain't gonna cut it. That ain't good enough. Y'all have tried that. Guess how it worked out for you? You've won one game in six matchups with this team. That has to change, Smalls. It absolutely has to change.
9: Yeah, the Thunder were talking about that postgame, about how good San Antonio has been schematically in their matchups, and they just don't have an answer for them. And while this is the defending champs, they do have that muscle memory, they are incredibly deep, I do think that this is going to be a back-and-forth series. I don't know, to your point, now that we're really going into this, I don't know if they're going to be able to find an answer. I thought for sure OKC was going to win back-to-back. I thought they are just too tough, too talented, too deep. There's no way that they're not going to win this thing based on the teams left in the tournament. I just, maybe it's because of their age, maybe it's because Wemby's 22 years old. I thought that maybe San Antonio still needed more seasoning. Last night, they proved me wrong. They are unbelievable.
12: I still think Oklahoma City's going to win back-to-back. It's interesting. I left that game completely different than you guys last night because I thought Oklahoma City played the worst game of the postseason, and I think that Oklahoma City had an awful performance for him, for Shea, in the first half, was 1-5 with 4 points. And I thought that in that spot, what actually helped them, this is not meant to be disrespectful, but De'Aaron Fox not playing, I think, helped San Antonio and hurt Oklahoma City. I know they had a ton of turnovers, but the physicality of the guards and nobody to hunt because of how great Dylan Harper and Steph Castle are on defense, I actually think helped San Antonio and hurt Oklahoma City. When De'Aaron Fox comes back, he is a big game performer in terms of his big shots. He always has clutch shots, but he's also someone to hunt on defense. So I think that San Antonio was awesome, gave them their best shot last night. If this is a short series, I actually see it the other way, and I don't think it's going to be a short series. I think it's going to go seven, but I see it Oklahoma City. I would leave there totally fine if I'm Oklahoma City
10: last night. Yeah, I don't know about that. De'Aaron Fox coming back, giving them somebody to hunt. Do you see the 7-5 guy back there that leads the league in the hell no? Like, last night, that's what we saw. Mm-hmm. You wonder why SGA struggled from the field during the first three quarters? Victor Wembanyama is why. He makes everybody from OKC second guess what they're doing. And they can't find a way to pull him out of the paint because they switched everything. So Wemby was just lurking in the restricted area. And he dominated in that way. SGA was frustrated the entire night. And the culmination of that was a ridiculous foul when Dylan Harper beats him off the bounce in the second overtime that ends up resulting in an and one. We never see SGA lose his poise like we saw late in that game last night. It's because he couldn't get to his spots. He couldn't get his shots. He couldn't finish at the rim like he's accustomed to being able to do. And that's because Victor Wembanyama is right there. So I see you when you talk about De'Aaron Fox being a defensive liability, but it hasn't mattered all season long, and it won't matter in game two because Victor Wembanyama is the most dominant force on the defensive end that we have in our game today.
12: He's completely unstoppable. I wouldn't even have a suggestion as to how to stop him. Like, literally, couldn't even give you a suggestion. You're right in saying, Chet Holmgren, hey, you're 7 feet tall. That's one of your job responsibilities, stopping him? I mean, when you watch him, he's so damn good, and you watch him go to the sideline, and his teammates embrace him like crazy, which is awesome. And then you see Kelly Olynyk, who's 6'11", okay, embracing him. Great job. He looks like a 6-footer.
10: The only person that can stop Victor Wembanyama is Victor Wembanyama. I said that in the Minnesota Timberwolves series, and that remains true. Last night, in the fourth quarter, he was so tired, he just bowled over Alex Caruso, I swear, just so he could get a timeout. Just so there could be a break and he could go to the bench. Like, he literally ran over little 6'5 Alex Caruso as the Spurs were bringing the ball up. I swear, just so the guy could sit down.
12: Wait, stop there for a second. I know you're doing that with a smile on your face, as you should, but that's really smart of him. Like, let's also not ignore the smarts of that play, right?
10: Yeah.
12: Because it's like, hey, I need a break. Guess what? You're going to pay for me needing a break.
10: Oh, if you want to talk about sports, let's bring up the Logo 3 that you talked about. The 35-footer that he made in overtime to take it to double overtime. Guess what? He shot that shot with 27 seconds left on the clock.
12: Which
10: you
12: means?
10: You know what that means?
12: Three
10: it's
12: more.
10: A two-for-one situation.
12: Yep.
10: So that means that Oklahoma City gets the ball back. And guess what? They can't hold for the final shot.
12: That's right.
10: It guarantees that the Spurs have another opportunity. That's this dude playing the game within the game. He's playing chess while everybody else is playing checkers. Wemby last night spoiled SGA's first game home after being announced with back-to-back MVPs. Mm-hmm. And what Wemby showed us all last night is that he's the real MVP of the league. He is the best player in the world. And I don't know how particularly close it is.
9: And you guys, he's 22 years old. We're going to have this for a long time.
12: We got to talk more about Wemby, what he did last night, the message sent, and how ahead of schedule maybe they are. I want to bring up one other very quick play. 118-114, under a minute to go double overtime. Devin Vassell, the block on Chet, not to add insult to injury there with your critique of Chet Holmgren. But I thought that one was a big one. Devin Vassell's block, because who knows? Two-point game, you never know what could happen. And so all aspects defensively from San Antonio last night. All right, we're going to get to more of the Wemby conversation. Best player in the league already? Face of the league already? How many times can he do this against Oklahoma City? And how many years in a row can he now do this? The guy is unbelievable. We know that while the NBA may have many openings in terms of jobs and responsibilities, one opening you will not see on ZipRecruiter is for face of the league moving forward, because we got Victor Wembanyama for that one. According to CNBC, nearly half of the hiring managers say a candidate's enthusiasm is the most important factor when considering them for a role. 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

0: I feel like it right now? I feel tired. But it's not a question I'm wondering right now. We'll see, you know. The world is 8 billion people, so it's 8 billion opinions.
1: Victor Wembanyama, after an unreal double overtime victory in OKC last night, 122-115, the first Thunder overtime loss of the season, and San Antonio gets 41 points and 24 rebounds from Victor Wembanyama. 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Is he the best player in the world? Right now, regardless of what happens the rest of the way here, is he the best player in the world?
2: He's the most unstoppable player in the world. So, yes.
0: Yeah, I was about to say.
2: So the answer is yes.
0: Look at you trying to hide in the nuance.
2: I don't want to be disrespectful to Shea and his production. And obviously, he took home the hardware last night. But Victor Wembanyama let us all know last night. He put on a show. The way he impacted that game in every which way, he was like, okay, you don't think I'm the best player in the world? I've been trying to tell you all season long. I've been campaigning for this because it matters to me. The accolades matter to me. I'm trying to be the best to ever do this. You don't think I'm the best player in the world? Okay, I'll just go win the whole thing at 22 years old. And I'm rooting for him to do it because I love when people feel slighted, they feel doubted, and they enact revenge. That's the type of revenge that I like, and we saw basketball revenge from Wemby last night.
3: Smalls, about a month ago, Wemby was talking about the MVP award and openly campaigning for himself. And the one thing that he said that stood out to me was that the all-time greats in this league, they took as much as they could as early as they could. And that hit me in a way because this dude is talking about taking over the league, and he's 22 years old.
2: Mm-hmm.
3: He's got the skill set, he's got the athleticism, but he's also got the mentality. And the one thing that threw everybody a little bit is what we saw last series and how he got frustrated to the point where he got ejected, you know, where he elbowed Naz Reid in the head and neck area. It was a flagrant two. He got tossed. And everybody wondered how he would respond to that. And we've seen a response over three games now. And it is, quite frankly, the most dominant basketball that we've seen from any player in these playoffs over a three-game span. That's how good Victor Wembanyama has been. I said in that moment, following what happened in game five when he came back to play, I said, that flagrant two ejection is the worst thing to happen to the rest of the playoff field. It feels like it's bearing itself out like that right now because I just don't see a world in which OKC has any good answers to stop Victor Wembanyama.
1: Penalty has to impact change, and if there's no change off of the penalty is worthless, in essence.
3: Ho, say that again.
1: The penalty. Nick Saban. Nick Saban, when talking about suspending players and when he doesn't versus when he does, or when he was a coach, obviously, he would say that if I'm going to suspend players or penalize players, I have to guarantee the change. And so the league, obviously, they're not in charge of managing and coaching Victor Wembanyama, but I think that what they did is by kicking him out of the game, penalizing him, it impacted immediate change, and it's going to be beneficial, as you said, to him because he will not make the same mistake twice. I do not expect him to get tossed from a game in this series or a game if they are fortunate enough to play in the next series because he got frustrated and elbowed someone in the head or neck area. Will he get frustrated? Inevitably. It's part of anybody's profession. Will he make a mistake that will cross a line to penalize his team? I don't believe he will do that again. Right? All of the suspensions and penalties that we've seen from Draymond, who I am a huge Draymond Green fan in terms of the way he plays basketball, they haven't actually impacted change. And I think that Steve Kerr has always said, basically, like, I don't think we can. I think he has to play that way in order for him to be this great. I don't think Wemby has to play the way of elbowing a guy in the neck to be that great.
3: Yeah.
1: The penalty has already impacted change, and you are not going to get to him. So if they take your suggestion of Chet, go after him, Hartenstein, go after him, it's not going to matter.
2: But think about that, what you're saying, and the maturity and the composure required to be able, at 22 years old, to have that happen and us to already be like, yeah, we're giving him the benefit of the doubt that this is not going to happen again, that he learned his lesson one time, and that the rest of the league isn't going to be able to frustrate that, or frustrate him in that manner anymore, and he's not going to be reactive. Everything about him is one of one. The size, the athleticism, the mentality, the maturity. I don't know any other superstar in sports that at this age could possess all of those qualities. It's really remarkable what we're witnessing. I hope we're savoring what we're witnessing, because I think 10 years from now, we're going to look at this season and this series potentially as a real turning point for Wemby and his development. And it's funny to say development because he's already arrived. It's
1: so you
2: crazy.
1: Think he's already, I don't want to say fully developed, like he can't get better, but like you think he's already
2: Think about
1: developed.
2: Him getting better, though.
1: No, I know, but... You can win a title and still get better.
2: Yes, of course.
1: Right? Like, Michael won a title early and still got significantly better. LeBron, that's interesting. I don't know how much better LeBron got. I think LeBron got to the finals and got significantly better. When he finally won one, he was at such a peak that it was hard to get better at that point. But, so you're saying it is not past, your concept, Smalls, is I could see the Spurs winning a title this year. And this being the worst version ever we see of Wemby.
2: Yes. And if this is the worst version of him, or the evolution is still happening, the NBA better watch out. you better watch out, because if this guy can get more seasoning on him and be better and be more impactful, I don't know who's going to stop him, and I don't know who's going to stop them.
1: Well, our buddy Antonio Daniels was on with us yesterday from, he's an NBA champion with the Spurs, SiriusXM NBA Radio and Pelicans analyst, and he had this to say, former Spur, about Wemby and proving that, you know what, that skipping steps is possible in this case.
4: This man right here, Victor Wembanyama, he has forced me to completely change my thought process. I used to think, you know what, there is no skipping steps. If you go back to the Oklahoma City Thunder, they had to lose in the play-in game, and then the final next year, they lost in the second round to the Dallas Mavericks, and then they went to the NBA Finals and won the NBA Finals. I was always a believer in you cannot skip steps. Victor Wembanyama and his impact has forced me to completely rewire my thought process, because he is that impact. When I was on with you guys a couple weeks ago, Evan, I told you, and you looked at me like I was kind of crazy. I said at the time, Victor Wembanyama, if he can stay healthy, will be the best player to ever touch a basketball. His impact on both sides of the ball is something like we've never seen before. So he has completely forced me to rewire my train of thought.
1: After last night, after a 40-20, what AD said doesn't feel that far off. Do I think he's going to become the best player to ever touch a basketball? I think that's a little much. Do I think anyone could do anything that he did last night? No. We've never seen anything like that. Ralph Sampson was awesome, Virginia guy. Okay. Ralph Sampson was awesome. He was, what, 7'4" when he was playing?
3: Yeah.
1: Ralph Sampson was a Hall of Fame player and winner and played around the rim. Was not going to, at that time it wasn't encouraged, but was not going to put the ball between his legs and have a pull-up three at the logo in overtime to send it to double overtime with 27 seconds to go to know that he may know that he's Virginia educated, 2-for-1, right? But like that, physically, who's the comp? Ralph Sampson, I think. He played near the basket, as you should at that age, or at that height. This guy is way more dominant than Ralph Sampson was. I don't even know if there's anyone physically close.
3: Yeah, I mean, listen, AD was on to something. We've been talking about can the Spurs skip steps for the majority of this season, and I think with game one in the Western Conference Finals, it's an emphatic yes. And we have to acknowledge what we are actually watching. Right. I mean, there are very few players in the history of the NBA that we would say skipped steps when it comes to contending and winning a championship. Guys that won titles as the best player on the team within their first 3 years. I mean, it's a short list. Bill Russell, Kareem Abdul-Jabbar, Magic Johnson, Larry Bird. Mm. Like that's where we're at. And all of those guys are top 10 players all time. Like, that's where this thing feels like it's trending with Wemby. It's early as hell, and I know everybody's going to overreact today. But when it comes to the prospects of the San Antonio Spurs actually winning a title, what they did last night with the rest disparity that they had with Oklahoma City, being shorthanded, no De'Aaron Fox, to go in there and to lead the game for more than 80% of the minutes played, to control the complexion of the game at this stage, when it's the first real foray in the postseason for the majority of the guys in their rotation. That is incredible. And the reason why this team plays with that much confidence, despite all of the mistakes that they made last night, because it wasn't perfect, the reason why they play with that confidence is because they got number one on their squad. Mm-hmm.
2: If we are watching the infancy, potentially, of what could be the greatest player of all time, the skill, the size, the athleticism, the domination, all of that is one thing. But when I think of Michael Jordan, one thing that always comes to mind is the competitiveness. And Wemby has that.
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2: All right. Canty Power Rankings are brought to you by SoFi. Get your money right. And y'all know what the time it is. It is Tuesday at 6:30 on Unsportsmanlike, which means we like to rank stuff. Mm-hmm. And today's rankings were inspired by SGA winning back-to-back MVPs. It prompted us to have the conversation yesterday about when we would see the next American-born NBA MVP. So I decided to put together a top five list of candidates to be the next American-born MVP. Can y'all get on board with that?
3: Yes, sir.
2: Okay, so little context, a little backstory. Since 2022, zero Americans have finished top three in the NBA MVP voting. Mm. The last American-born MVP, I believe it was James Harden in 2018.
4: I believe so.
2: Player efficiency rating is what rules the day, not points per game and not splash athletic plays. The top four in MVP voting this season was the top four in PER. Last year, the top three in MVP voting was the top three in PER. So PER is going to be a huge factor and a huge influence on my list.
3: Okay.
2: So here we go.
0: Number five,
2: Cooper Flagg. Mm. Flagg had a historic rookie season, averaging 21 points per game, 6.7 rebounds, and 4.5 assists. He and Michael Jordan are the only two rookies to lead their teams in points, rebounds, and assists and steals in the last 50 years. Those accolades and statistics put him on an all-time path, even though it's fair to question how high his ceiling is. Team success is also working against Coop, and until the Mavs resolve the Kyrie Irving situation, which means ditching the two timelines approach, Flagg's win total won't rise to the level it needs to in order to justify consideration. But Cooper Flagg has all of the talent, all of the skills to put himself in the MVP conversation in the foreseeable future. Maybe the most heralded American-born prospect since LeBron James, Cooper Flagg, top five. He's number five when it comes to candidates to be the next American-born MVP.
4: Yeah, I think it's interesting because people have got to look at this and say it's not going to necessarily be next year. So when Cooper Flagg is on that list, he may be the fifth most likely player, American-born player, to win MVP, but it's not going to happen next year because Wemby and SGA and Jokic and Giannis, they could still dominate for a little bit. So I like Cooper Flagg on the list. I don't like him for 26-27. I also don't think you're picking him for 26-27, which needs to be noted as well.
2: Exactly. Next.
0: Number four.
2: Cade Cunningham. Cade finished top five in MVP voting this season on a team, and his team racked up 60 wins, which paced the Eastern Conference. He averaged 24 points, 10 assists, and 5 rebounds, despite not having a true secondary option to relieve pressure on the offensive end. He lost perimeter shooters in Malik Beasley and Tim Hardaway Jr. from last year, and frankly, Duncan Robinson wasn't enough. The good news, the team's deficiencies were so glaring during the postseason that the organization has no choice but to address it, which should mean more room for Cade to operate into the future. Cade Cunningham, fourth on my top five candidates to be the next American-born MVP.
3: Those deficiencies that you discussed also highlighted how good Cade is and highlighted his strengths and his dominance on this team, too.
4: I think this was probably his best year to win MVP. Because if you think they're going to be better next year in terms of win-loss in the postseason, why is that? It's because you think that Trajan Langdon and that organization will make an addition that will be great enough to help Cade out. And I wonder if that person takes some of the credit away from Cade in order for him to potentially win the MVP. Not ruling it out. I think it's a tougher path because, as you said, team success is important. And I know it's a

0: He's still an ascending player. After winning a championship, going through the adversity he faced with a major injury, and coming back before anybody thought he could, he's a guy that everybody can get behind when it comes to a narrative-based award like MVP. Jason Tatum checking in at 3 on my top 5 candidates to be the next American-born MVP.
1: Because it feels like we've been talking about him and this conversation since 2022. And who knows what the complexion of the Boston Celtics is going to look like moving forward. If pieces are removed, that highlights Jason Tatum even more. Coming off the injury, you're right, the narrative is certainly there for him, as is the talent and the capability.
2: It's wild to think he's never finished higher than 4th in the MVP award. And I think he's seemingly due for one at some point, but you also wonder if the MVP window for him has kind of passed and it's just the focus on the championship. I don't want to say load management, but maybe making sure 100% health come the postseason for him.
0: All right. Next.
3: Number 2.
0: What the hell? Tyrese Halliburton.
1: What the hell, Yante?
0: Maybe the best endorsement for him being MVP was what Indiana was this past season. A 19-win team following a year where his team pushed OKC to Game 7 in the NBA Finals. And had it not been for an Achilles injury, we could have had a different NBA champion coming into this year. 3-time All-Star, 2 All-NBA nods, and maybe the best big-game shot maker we have in the league. As evidence, all you need to look at is the championship rounds last year, New York Knicks, the NBA Finals with the Oklahoma City Thunder. This guy never shies away from the moment. And when it comes to the MVP, you have to have moments that build the narrative, and Tyrese Halliburton will absolutely have that. Again, this is probably not a 26-27 endorsement because he's coming off of an Achilles injury, and you know that guys typically don't start to feel like themselves until they're 2 years removed from said injury, but he's always going to have the ball in his hands, which means he's always going to have opportunities to create and make those splash plays that everybody holds on to. Tyrese Halliburton, number 2. On my top 5 candidates to be the next American-born MVP.
2: Here's why I would counter that it could be next year. If you're going to spin this, that someone outside of Wemby or SGA could win this. On the table or off the table? Pacers is the number 1 seed.
1: On.
2: Halliburton averaging 10 assists or more.
0: Absolutely on.
2: Halliburton averaging 20 points or more.
1: On.
2: Okay, so it's on the table to me. It is on the table they're the 1 seed next year. It's on the table he leads the league in assists. And it's on the table that he averages around 20 points per game.
1: And, oh, sorry, go ahead.
2: No, I'm just saying all of it's on the table.
1: And to your point, coming off the injury and them being so bad, we are acutely aware of how important he is. We're acutely aware of his value.
0: No doubt. But there can only be one number 1, Smalls.
3: Number 1.
0: Anthony Edwards, the Ant-Man, your favorite player's favorite player. Averaged 28 points per game, 5 rebounds, 3 assists on 49% shooting from the field, 40% from 3. 3 consecutive postseasons winning a playoff series. The Wolves have never had consecutive postseasons in which they won a playoff series in their 37-year history prior to this stretch. 4 All-Star appearances, 2 All-NBA nods, 2 Conference Finals appearances at 24 years old. Playing in the West is working against him, considering the talent at the top. Rudy Gobert's contract has been problematic in terms of surrounding Ant-Man with complementary talent. Locker room chemistry has also been called into question. Still, it feels like he's a front office move away from getting back to the championship rounds. And that success should give Ant-Man an opportunity to win an MVP. Ant-Man, number 1 on my top 5 candidates to be the next American-born MVP. So there is the list. Anthony Edwards, number 1. Tyrese Halliburton, number 2. Jason Tatum, number 3. Cade Cunningham, number 4. Cooper Flagg, number 5. Smalls, you are my accountability partner. We will get to your objections and omissions on the other side of the break.
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8: I think they brought in Vasante Shanko and Vinny Churchill. So, like, that was another one where they're like, we're not going to spend time. So this is not unprecedented. It's not like, oh, my God, they've never done this before. I also think there's a case to be made that a year ago in free agency, mistakes were made. They spent more cash than anyone, and they

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13: We are on Sportsmanlike here on ESPN Radio, ESPN2. If you're just tuning in and you went to sleep early last night, you missed 2 monster overtime games in sports. In the NHL, the Canadiens beat the Sabres 3-2 in overtime. They advance to the Eastern Conference Finals. They'll take on the undefeated Carolina Hurricanes starting on Thursday. They have had 11 days off, which is just wild. Alec Newhook had his second game-winning Game 7 goal this postseason, as he did it against Tampa in the first round. And the Spurs up 1-0 with their 122-115 double overtime victory at OKC, the first overtime loss for Oklahoma City in this postseason, in this season, excuse me. And Wemby with 41-24. SGA has won back-to-back MVPs. Wemby is just unbelievable right now. And it was the stark realization for this show for 2 things. 1, get used to this, and that's a good thing with these 2, San Antonio and Oklahoma City. And anyone who thinks anyone outside of SGA and Wemby are winning the MVP anytime soon, you may be mistaken. And not only may you be mistaken, you're mistaken to think that there's an immediate American-born MVP, because we haven't had one since 2018. Mm. CeCe, you gave your list of top 5 most likely potential American-born MVPs moving forward. The list again?
14: Okay, so we have Anthony Edwards, number 1, Tyrese Haliburton, number 2, Jason Tatum, number 3, Cade Cunningham, number 4, and Cooper Flagg, number 5.
12: What about Jaylen Brown?
14: Is Jaylen Brown going to stay with the Boston Celtics?
12: I understand why he wasn't on the list because there's uncertainty about where he'll be playing basketball.
14: When you shake the eight ball and you look at it, it says, come back and ask question later.
12: Yes, unsure.
14: Unsure.
12: But we have seen him be the best player on a championship team. So he's somebody that, and we talked about what he did this year in the absence of Jason Tatum. We talked about him being the MVP this year. I could just see, whether it's with the Celtics or another team, him putting up the numbers and having the narrative around him that he should add that to his trophy case.
14: Can I ask you a question? If he's the best player on a championship winning team, why is he the player that everybody brings up when it comes to Boston Celtics trade rumors and not Jason Tatum?
12: Because I think Jason Tatum is a better player overall.
14: Okay.
12: Tatum was leading in a lot of categories during that run.
14: He was.
12: Trust me. I remember.
14: Yeah.
12: But Jaylen Brown earned that.
14: He's conference finals MVP. Finals MVP. He got that. He deserved that. He made a lot of big shots, played really good ball, played really good defense, too, during that stretch. I just don't know where Jaylen Brown is going to be.
12: Right.
14: And Jason Tatum coming back, it makes it feel like he's going to reassert himself, reestablish himself as the primary scoring option for the Boston Celtics. And it's hard to win MVP when you're not that for your team.
13: Here's why all of this, honestly, may be null and void. Wemby hasn't won it yet. You're going to have this entire postseason. He may win a championship. And then you're going to have next season where he's going to look at it and say, I've done squat because now I got to go win an MVP. This guy's a psychopath. And I mean that in the most loving way possible.
12: No, it's a compliment.
13: He has not done anything in terms of what he would view as accomplishment yet. So we can sit here and debate who's the next American-born MVP. It doesn't matter because he ain't going anywhere for a while. And neither is SGA the worst game of his playoff life last night. That's why I think this series is going seven, and why if it's going to be a short series, which I don't think it is, you got to think about the fact that Oklahoma City was stinky last night and they still needed to go to double overtime to beat them. Guys, it is more likely that Wemby wins the next 2 to 3 in a row than any of the American players win one. Let's be real about this. I understand you were very specific with your power rankings brought to us by SoFi to not give a year. That is the most important thing you did, was you did not give a year, because at no point did you say, here are the top 5 Americans that I think could win the MVP next year. Because how many years before you think an American will win the MVP? Oh. Why would you think one of those guys is not going to win the MVP next year?
12: You might as well have handed Wemby the iPad last night and he looked in the camera and said, and I took that personal. Because this guy is going to be...
14: Last dance for the Thunder?
12: He is going to be a monster in the offseason.
14: Yeah.
12: I mean, think about how competitive he is at 22 years old. He watched SGA get the hardware last night and he went out and had that performance. I just know that in the offseason, wherever he's working out, there's going to be some sort of bulletin board material just haunting him to push himself to get that award next year.
14: Can I ask y'all a question? Because I think when we bring it back to the series against the Thunder, playing 48 minutes, the most minutes he's ever played in a game in his career, how concerned are we about Wemby in game 2 on Wednesday night?
13: Not at all.
14: No concern.
13: I'm not concerned about him with anything unless he is literally ruled out. Break one leg, break one arm, I still expect him to play and be awesome. Let me explain something. From my perspective right now, how I view him, okay? Not the way he plays, the way he acts, the way he carries himself. All of the months of the quote-unquote offseason. Michael, Kobe, he's in that category.
14: Okay.
13: He's in the, I am going to kill you. With a smile on my face at times, but I am going to kill you. He is not... LeBron James is the second greatest player of all time. Victor Wembanyama would do anything, I'm sure, to have the career that LeBron has had.
14: No doubt.
13: 99.9% of all NBA players ever would do anything to have the career that LeBron has had.
14: I know where you're going.
13: He's not made up the way that LeBron is made up. It's a killer instinct.
14: There's a difference between these two. There's a doggedness. It's hard to put it into words.
13: And it's a bad take because he hasn't accomplished anything.
14: But you know it when you see it.
13: Yeah.
14: Like Michael Jordan wanted to cut your heart out. Kobe Bryant wanted to cut your heart out. Larry Bird wanted to cut your heart out. We've never looked at LeBron James and felt that way about his career. He's always been the best player on the court. That has been unquestioned. All right, he's the second greatest player to ever lace him up. But there have been people to question the killer instinct of LeBron James. We're not questioning that with Wemby based on what we saw last night, based on what we've seen throughout the course of this season.
15: No doubt.
12: No, and also the people that you named, slights fueled them, right? Whether real or manufactured. They liked feeling like people were against them. They put that chip on their shoulder. It was motivating. It was fuel for them. Is SGA winning the MVP this season maybe one of the best things that could have happened for Wemby's career? Because that slight is going to fuel. Couldn't you see him 15 years from now, multiple time MVP, multiple time NBA champion, multiple time finals MVP, even like, yeah, back in 2026?
15: Yes, he should. And you should.
12: I will not forget that you guys back in 2026 did
14: good.
12: Not get me.
14: This is your king?
12: But
14: this is your king?
12: Can't you see this that for me?
15: You know what Perk said last night on SportsCenter, Kendrick Perkins? He said to Chet Holmgren, Wemby doesn't like you. You need to have the same feelings for him. Wemby is 22 years old. He hates someone already. Hates. Why? I don't know.
12: Basketball hates.
15: I don't care. Hate everyone that doesn't wear your uniform for those 48 plus minutes. That's what you want from a superstar. And that's what this guy is. We're unsportsmanlike, presented by Progressive.
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5: 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Just an all-time performance last night by Victor Wembanyama. And there is no reason to believe he won't do it again and again and again for years to come. 41 points, 24 rebounds in the double overtime victory. His team was up 7 at the half. Alex Caruso was ridiculously good and kept Oklahoma City in it for a lot of the game off the bench with 31 points. Second highest game of his career in terms of point total. But the Spurs were up 10 with 9:10 to go. Oklahoma City took a lead, 95-94. And then San Antonio takes the lead. SGA gets it back. Chet has a block. All right, we go to overtime. What happens in overtime? Well, in overtime, down 3 with under 30 seconds to go in the game, Victor Wembanyama pulls up for a logo 3 that you just heard that was utterly insane. And as CC has pointed out, it's not only that he took and made the logo 3, it's that he did it at the right time, knowing if it didn't go in, we'll get the ball back and we'll still, in theory, be okay. You go to double overtime, San Antonio takes the lead. They're up 118-114. Under a minute to go, Devin Vassell had a big block on Chet Holmgren. Wemby's dunking like crazy on everyone. And ball game over, 1-0 lead. San Antonio over Oklahoma City, CC.
4: Yeah, last night, I can't even put into words what Victor Wembanyama did, but let's look at the series and look at the two teams. If you're the Oklahoma City Thunder, Alex Caruso can't be your leading scorer. As great as he was awesome, he can't be your leading scorer. Not if you're going to beat the Spurs. If you're Oklahoma City, your backcourt can't play the Spurs' backcourt even when the Spurs don't have De'Aaron Fox in the lineup. Steph Castle and Dylan Harper played the backcourt of the Thunder even. And if that ends up being the case, then the Spurs are going to win every single time because they have the advantage in the frontcourt with Victor Wembanyama. Last night, the backcourt for the Spurs, Dylan Harper, Steph Castle, they combined for 41 points, 17 boards, 17 assists, 8 steals. OKC with Caruso and SGA, they combined for 55 points, 5 boards, 13 assists, and 7 steals. Those are the numbers. If you watch the game, it wasn't as close as that number, that stat line would suggest. Dylan Harper and Steph Castle, from a playmaking standpoint, were awesome. Yeah, there were some mistakes. There were a lot of turnovers by Steph Castle, but the playmaking and the defense superseded that. And if you're OKC, that is not a winning formula. So in game 2, SGA is going to have to assert himself a lot more. Lu Dort is going to have to assert himself a lot more. Cason Wallace is going to have to assert himself a lot more if they're going to get to where they want to go, which is back into the NBA Finals. Because if that young backcourt of Steph Castle and Dylan Harper continues to produce at that level, then the San Antonio Spurs will be in the NBA Finals.
6: But how smart of an approach by them, what they've been doing to SGA all season long, which is why the Spurs have had this advantage, right? There's a reason why Caruso has been able to put up those numbers, because Wemby floats off him so that they can disrupt Steph, so they can smother SGA.
4: Yeah.
6: Disrupt him. And it's working tactically. They've had the advantage in this matchup. And OKC seems like a team that can figure it out, but I don't know, with Wemby exerting himself the way that he did, I just don't know what the response is for them.
5: Yeah, I was surprised with one thing, and even though he's their second leading scorer, I was surprised they started Jalen Williams coming off the injury. I would have started A.J. Mitchell. And the reason I would have started him is I wouldn't have been worried at all about Jalen Williams coming off the bench, getting involved, and having the same 26 points. I think they found something with A.J. Mitchell. When he started, he was awesome. He played 34 minutes last night and didn't do it, and had 4 points. I actually thought they should have eased Jalen Williams back. He didn't need easing. Let's be clear on this.
4: Yeah, J-Dub was all right. He was good.
5: He did not need easing into it. I think that they actually subtracted a player last night by doing what they did because A.J. Mitchell provided a dynamic force.
4: And you put him in a different role on a bigger stage. Yeah, that's what they were going to do last night.
5: Yeah. And they put him back on the bench. Now, he should be a bench player on this team, but we're trying to find counters. Now you can't, I don't think you can go backwards because you can't bench Jalen Williams once you started him, right? If you want to, in theory, ease him in, you know, you could have done that. So that was one thing that I was surprised about last night. I think that it's not only, Wemby is so damn good. I do think, and I don't mean to be disrespectful towards De'Aaron Fox, he's an all-star player who's as clutch as could be, who helps with the turnovers in terms of preventing them. The physicality of the two guards, Castle and Harper, just to put this in perspective, you're talking about basically two inside backers in a 3-4. They're going to beat the crap out of you. And so when you have great players like SGA...
4: Dylan Harper's so good, man.
5: He's so good, and he's so big.
4: He's so good.
5: Seven steals last night. He's 6'5". And for those who don't... You may have heard, Ron Harper's son. His dad was on MJ's Bulls teams. He was also on the Cavs before that as arguably the best player on the Cavs in terms of the scorer. What he did, just to prove how, I don't know the mother, so I'm sure she's wonderful too, but the father, how he was raised and what he followed a guy that was the number one scorer on one team, goes to a better team, and is like, all right, I have to play point guard and be a great defender and run a system I'm not familiar with. Bet, I'll do it. He, like, understanding your role is a really hard thing to do. This young man seems to have understood his role upon arrival.
4: But here's the thing. He's not a role player.
5: I understand.
4: He's a co-star.
5: I understand. But he's not going to ever be the best player on the team he's on. And he's probably...
4: That's fine, but he is a... Like, he's in a league that has shifted toward tandems in terms of roster construction. He is the co-star for Victor Wembanyama. Make no mistake about it. It ain't Steph Castle. It ain't De'Aaron Fox. It ain't none of those other dudes. It's Dylan Harper already in his rookie year. That's how good this dude is. 24, 11 rebounds, 7 steals, 6 assists.
5: Plus 14, plus minus.
4: Plus 14 in 47 minutes played? And you're a rookie? In game one of the Western Conference Finals? So are you kidding me?
5: Wait a second.
4: Did you see him break down SGA in double overtime to the point where SGA felt like he had to foul him out of frustration? It was incredible. This dude, the shot clock was winding down. It was a play right at the end of regulation. Shot clock winding down. Somebody had tapped the ball away from him, broke up his dribble. He somehow found a way to get the shot up at the rim and draw a foul and get 2 free throws. Now, that should have been a turnover going the other way. It should have been. But there was poise in that moment where he was able to gather himself, gather the ball, and throw something up toward the rim enough where the ref could blow the whistle and call a foul and get him to the line. It should have been a lost possession. It wasn't. It turned out to be 2 points for the Spurs. Those are the plays, the small little plays that end up resulting into a big outcome. And Dylan Harper makes them every single time. And Smalls, maybe the most impressive thing that he did on the stat sheet last night is in 47 minutes played, a double overtime game, a rookie, he only had 1 turnover. One.
5: Who overachieved more last night, Wemby or Harper?
4: I don't think either one of them overachieved. I think this is who they are.
6: I was just going to say, what if this is just status quo?
4: I think this is who they are.
5: 40-20 game for Wemby. He's the youngest player ever in the playoffs to do that. It was previously this guy by the name of Lou Alcindor. If you're not familiar with him, he later changed his name to Kareem Abdul-Jabbar. So, pretty good.
4: Yeah, I mean, the overachiever that jumps out to me last night, Alex Caruso.
5: Yes.
4: He had 31 points. He led the team in scoring, 8 made threes. The concern that the Thunder should have is that the Spurs, doubled the amount of players that scored in double figures in comparison to the Thunder. And the Thunder have been heralded as the deeper team. And guess what? The Spurs were down a guy in De'Aaron Fox that is their starting point guard and a key member of their top seven rotation. They didn't have him available. He'll be back in game two. So the Spurs will have even more firepower offensively than what they had last night. And let's be clear about one thing. The Spurs didn't have a great offensive night. They shot 42% from the field, 30% from three. They had 23 turnovers that led to 28 points for the Thunder. The Thunder had a double-digit margin when it comes to points off of turnovers. So the Spurs were giving opportunities to the Thunder for easy buckets. It wasn't a great scoring night for the Spurs. They still put up 122 points.
0: Yeah. Talking about all the changes that could happen is interesting. I just thought, if I'm Oklahoma City, you know, I may consider playing zone a little bit. I need as many people on Wemby as possible. And I think that I may consider putting spurts of zone out there to see, and force Castle and Harper to shoot from the outside. I mean, it's not an easy solution. I'm just trying to come up with something here. You know who's got better solutions for us? Brian Windhorst, who's going to join us in studio coming up next. But first, I want to tell everybody about Marriott. 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That's why you need to book with Marriott. 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
7: Kerr keeps it. Here's Pippen. Pippen outside the arc on the left. Eight on the shot. Hands back Jordan. Here's six on the shot. Jordan keeps the dribble. Jordan fights. Jordan hits Kerr. Kerr, 18-footer good!
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0: I like it. Thank you, Wendy. Thank you. Last night, Victor Wembanyama was?
18: I don't really react when I watch basketball games, especially when I'm in a hotel room by myself. I was viscerally reacting, like yelling, like sort of coming out of myself because it was such an amazing game. And I have this ironclad rule that I've developed over the years where I do not, no matter what, ever overreact to game one of a playoff series, okay. Ever. Because the playoff series are so long that so often you get to game five, six, seven, and the things that you thought you knew after game one, you laugh at yourself, much mm-hmm. less other people. And so, obviously, you learn from it. But you never, ever, ever, ever look at a series and say, done. I am having a real test of that. Because I'm not sure how you're going to beat him 4 out of 7. I'm talking about Victor. When mm-hmm. I don't know how you're going to get 4 from him. I'm not going to violate my rule, but I'm watching what went down last night. Stephon Castle had 11 turnovers
4: yeah.
18: in the game. You know, like they were down 3 and the Oklahoma City Thunder, the closers of all closers, had the ball. Victor could barely run and they won because he hit a 30-footer. So I'm just saying, like, even if the Thunder had won that game, I'm not sure I would change my mind because they're going to get De'Aaron Fox, I assume, back. Beating him 4 out of 7 is about to be hell for this league.
4: Wemby was absolutely incredible last night, and I understand that it's game one of a conference finals, but it's the sixth time these two teams have played this year, and the Spurs have won 5 of them. Now, the Thunder have tried to employ a strategy of putting Alex Caruso on him and using Chet Holmgren as a help side defender. That clearly hasn't worked. Wendy, what's the next step? What's the next step in terms of trying to slow down Victor?
18: Here's the problem. I think it did work. I think it did work.
4: What?
6: And they still couldn't get it
4: what?
6: Done.
18: I think they did a good job on him. Really, the only thing that was unacceptable last night from the Thunder spot was that he had 9 offensive rebounds. I think he was 11. What was he, what was his shooting?
4: He was 14-25.
0: Yep, that's what it was.
18: Maybe 14-27. Look, this is Shaq 2.0. And, like, if you, back in the 2000s, if you held Shaq to, like, under 35, you kind of gave yourself a chance. I think the strategy is the best they got. I don't think there's another way to do it. And the thing I loved about Victor last night, he took 2 threes. He did not, because the way that Victor can hit 6 threes in a game, the Victor can bail you out by just shooting from the perimeter. And if he makes six threes, you just say, okay, we'll see you in game two. But Victor, when they've lost games this year, a lot of times it's because I loved how he went inside. If he's going to play that much inside, I honestly believe that their strategy was reasonably effective. That's why I say the 4 out of 7 thing is where we're going to run into a big problem in this league.
6: We're talking about the skill, the dominance of Victor Wembanyama. I'm equally as impressed with the mentality. A 22-year-old with this type of poise and composure and the competitive nature. Watching SGA get the MVP last night, an award that he publicly campaigned for. He's not shied away from telling everyone, I want to be great. I want that. Watching SGA get that feel like it fueled him in a different way.
18: I got excited about Victor Wembanyama when I learned his personality. Obviously, when he was 18, 19 years old, and you saw this guy who at that time was up, I think he's grown 2 inches or so, but whatever. when you saw a guy with that skill and that size, you're obviously very interested in him. When I went over to Paris and spent a lot of time with his family and learned about his mentality and learned about his sensibility and his sense of direction and in the way he looks at things and, you know, talk to him about his favorite artists and talk to him about how he learned English and things like this. That's when I was like, oh my God. The personality is what put it over the top for me. You know, again, I'll go to Shaq. The reason Shaq was a great player was because of his incredible size that he played with. The reason he's an international superstar is because of his personality. Mm-hmm. Mm-hmm. Victor's personality is different than Shaq's, but it's so dynamic. And so the other thing I'll never forget is when he played in the Olympic final in Paris. I can't underscore what that moment was like. He is 20 years old, 21 years old. He is playing in what potentially could have been the biggest game of his life, playing in the Olympic final in Paris, okay? Mm-hmm. He's playing against LeBron, Durant, Curry. He's playing against the superstar team of the last 30 years. The first possession of the game. You know, they sing the French national anthem. There's not a dry eye in the building. You know, this is like, you know, and he's super nationalistic, loves, you know, his heritage and loves France and everything. But the pressure of that moment, you know, Saturday night, 9 p.m. in Paris, the whole game, first possession, he comes right down. Bam, nails the three-pointer. Mm. I was like, whoa. Like, not worried about it at all. And so, like, I'm, like, checking boxes. And I'm like, someday the league's going to be his. It's going to be his league. And I think what we're finding out is whether that day is today. Because it could be.
0: 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Who came closer to overachieving last night, Wemby or Harper?
18: God, Harper was excellent.
4: Oh, he was so good.
18: This is the thing. I mean, we should be focused on Wemby, but what we really, really, and again, where I'm getting to the 4 out of 7, you look at the collective performance of Castle, Harper, Wembanyama, they're all 22 or younger. And again, Castle had 11 turnovers last night. They were taking advantage of him a little bit. That's why the game got to overtime. Was because the Spurs, the way the Thunder played, should have been a regular regulation loss, but Castle turned the ball over. But Harper, that's his first conference finals game. He didn't have any issues. He had one turnover in like 47 minutes, which is vital against the Thunder. I don't care if you're Magic Johnson. You play for 47 minutes, you're turning the ball over against the Thunder. I was incredibly impressed with Harper last night. The other thing is, Shai Gilgeous-Alexander is not going, they are absolutely selling out to shut him down. He is going to have special nights to hit his 30-point average. This is going to be a thing that we're going to continue to talk about. And Harper and Castle played a big role in that.
6: Does Mitch Johnson deserve more credit than we're giving him?
18: I thought Mitch Johnson coached a great game. And even to the point where he went to zone in the second overtime, the Thunder were not ready for that, and it staggered them, like for two or three possessions. The play that he drew up for Castle on the back cut.
4: Yeah.
18: Caruso made a great play, but it was a beautiful play design. I thought both sides was very well coached last night.
0: All right, we got more with Brian Windhorst. We got to get to the other series. We'll do a little Cavs corner with him coming up. That's a reference to the Hoop Collective podcast. If you don't get it, shame on you.
18: Is there another series? I wasn't aware.
0: Cavs and Knicks, as well as off-season stuff right around the corner. More with Windy coming up. 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
1: We are at Sportsmanlike here on ESPN Radio, ESPN2. We are presented by Progressive Insurance, along with Michelle Smallman, Chris Canty, Evan Cohen with you. And we are joined in studio by Brian Windhorst, ESPN NBA analyst, reporter, phenomenal storyteller, Hoop Collective podcast, NBA countdown. No, Wendy, the three of us are super fans of the show. Like, act all professional. We are super
2: very
1: fans.
2: Average golfer. Yeah. Expert traveler.
1: Yeah.
2: Okay. That's fine. That's enough.
1: Sleep expert? You guys never talk about that. Wendy, before we get into the Cavs and the Knicks, if I told you right now you could only cover one team this offseason and one player this offseason, which one? Or what are the team? What's the team? What's the player?
2: Well, the team that is going to be the most fascinating offseason could be the Lakers because they have a humongous challenge. I really don't know how it's going to go with LeBron. It's like a fun not really a parlor game because there's too much skin in the game, but like how the Lakers should handle LeBron. If you went and asked 10 lead executives of teams and 10 agents, they would all have a different answer. And some of them will be like hardliners, and some of them will be like, you know, no, I mean, this guy is a legend. You don't treat him this way. And somebody's like, offer him a dollar over the minimum, like ridiculous positions at both ends. But the Lakers are, if you're in the Western Conference, you're sitting here watching Oklahoma City and San Antonio going, my God, Minnesota is a very, very good team. They have won 5 playoff series the last 2 years. Minnesota's got to be watching Cavs Pistons going, seriously? like we're going home with our, Minnesota is a candidate to move to the Eastern Conference.
3: Yes.
2: When the expansion teams come in.
3: Can't wait.
2: That's going to be 2-3-ish years. Mm. It's not happening soon enough. But like they got, if you're the Lakers, who I thought played valiantly against the Thunder, they were 0-8 against the Thunder. 0-8. Okay. And they're watching, they got to be watching like this Cavs Pistons, not to insult the Cavs Pistons, but like,
1: oh, you are.
2: Watching Cavs Pistons and watching Thunder Spurs, it's a different experience. Mm-hmm. I think it's fair to say. So if you're the Lakers, you've got Luka Doncic, he's in his prime. You've got lots of cap space, which you may or may not have, depending on how you want to bring your team back or whatever. And there's a giant mountain in front of you. You're standing in front of the mountain. You've got gear, but you got to figure out how to climb that mountain. So I think the team that I'm watching is definitely the Lakers. What they're going to do, I'd like to know what their plan is because I don't see a clean pathway for them to approach these two teams, which they're under pressure to do. The player, I know it's a cliched answer, I'm sorry, but it's Giannis. Mm. Wherever Giannis plays next year will affect the balance of power in the NBA. And this is why we have spent so much time and so many months analyzing it. And I know that for people in Milwaukee, as you know, Evan, they have had enough. They just instantaneously, their faces flush and they get very upset. I was just with some of the Bucks people in Chicago at the lottery a week and so ago, and they're exasperated. I get it. But where Giannis goes will affect potentially who's playing at this week next year because he's still in his prime and still so good. The balance of power hangs in the balance. And maybe he'll go someplace where it will make a minor difference to the league. Maybe he'll go someplace where it completely changes the face of the whole league. These are two very important things. And then, of course, there are other things, but those are the two giant cornerstones in the offseason.
3: Wendy, last night we saw SGA hold up his second consecutive MVP award. It's been 8 years since we've seen an American-born MVP. Top 4 vote-getters this year were all foreign-born players. I got to ask the question, when will we see the next American-born MVP in the NBA?
2: Well, I mean, I think Ant Edwards has the ability to get that to that level, but the mountain is so high for him. I am extraordinarily excited about the future of Cooper Flagg. Mm-hmm. Cooper Flagg's, I mean, not as much as Victor, because we're going to be seeing Victor raise that trophy. Knock on wood that he remains healthy, because the 65 game thing is such a big factor. Cooper Flagg, throughout his rookie season, I kept saying, "My God, it's LeBron." There's so many things about the way Cooper Flagg plays, and so many things about his rookie season, actually, because, you know, some of the things that Cooper went through are very similar to what LeBron went through. But for a player of this size who can play this much optionality with this much, you know, I think he plays with great basketball intelligence, and I think he plays the right way. I think Cooper, I don't know if he'll have the statistics to do it, but I, and the thing about him was I didn't know if he could score, but he obviously can score. Yeah. So I'm as excited about, I am not, I would say like on a scale of 1 to 100, just to add nuance from scale of 1 to 10, I was at 99 with Victor coming into the league. I would say with Cooper, I'm like 96, 97, like just a hair below Victor. I think Cooper could be that player. Now, the Mavericks have to build the team. You're not winning the MVP if you're on a 43-win team. But, you know, they have an opportunity now, and they just hired Masai Ujiri to do just that.
4: Well, we're at a 100 here in New York City about Knicks-Cavs. Let's get into that. Wendy, who's the most important player in the series that you think could shift the balance of power?
2: Well, so, honestly, the way that the Cavs handle, or the way Karl Towns is a swing piece. You know that Jalen Brunson is going to have big games. You know that Donovan Mitchell is going to have big games. Like the most important players are established. Those guys are going to have the ball. Those guys are going to be required to score a lot of points. Karl Towns, the guy from January, and Karl Towns, the guy from May, are two different players. And in this last series where the Cavs just beat the Pistons, Evan Mobley, who is one of the best defensive players in the league, he did not have a great year by his standards. He was defensive player of the year last year. I do not think he will be on the all-defensive team this year because the Cavs defensively were not a great team this year. But against the Pistons, Evan Mobley, they put him on Asar Thompson. Evan Mobley stood in the paint and was a rim defender and a great second-line defender. You put him on Karl Towns. Towns is going to lift him up, take the ball. They're going to bring Mobley totally out of the paint, or they're going to force a switch somewhere else. That is going to be, I think, where the rubber meets the road, is the difference that Towns is as a playmaker and as a floor spacer stresses the Cavs in a way that the last two series didn't. The Cavs are the weakest defensive team, and I don't mean to make this insult, but of the four teams left, the Cavs are the weakest defensive team. The Knicks are probably the most dynamic offensive team. Oklahoma City, I think, was actually ranked ahead of them, but I think the Knicks are more dynamic than the Thunder are. And so you have the best remaining offense versus sort of the weakest remaining defense. And where that rubs against each other is Towns Mobley and how that strategy goes. So that's going to be a really important matchup.
1: Who's better on defense, Jalen Brunson or Donovan Mitchell in this series?
2: I think, you know, Jalen, just because he doesn't quite have the size, you know, the Cavs will attack him. But, you know,
1: So go there for a second, because Philadelphia did not. Atlanta did until they didn't.
2: Right.
1: Go deeper on that.
2: That's why I thought was funny about that whole narrative when they lost a game a month ago, you know, that's the last time they've lost. people were like, oh, man, Jalen can be attacked on defense.
1: And I was
2: like,
1: people.
2: Yeah, I know. He was attacked on defense since he was 12. Like, it's yeah. Like he, you attack him on defense, and then he busts your ass on offense. You know, like, this is, you know, and the balance is not equal. Yeah, they'll attack him on defense.

0: I'm going to stop there and pull back because I just don't think those games are relevant. But the Cavs do have because you know, you run a screen, right? Whoever the Q screen with him, the Cavs are going to have size to put on him. So probably what will happen is the Knicks will spend some time trying to get James Harden and Donovan Mitchell onto Brunson, and the Cavs will spend some time trying to get Brunson onto. They'll probably have Brunson guard Dean Wade because Dean Wade's going to be their weakest offensive player, and the Cavs will spend time trying to get Mitchell on to Brunson, and that'll be the little chess game that happens. But that happens in every series, and it's happened in every series that Jalen's career, and Jalen has won more playoff series than he's lost. So he will be very impactful, I've no doubt.
1: Wendy, James Harden is easily the most decorated player in the series between the Cavs and the Knicks. Is the playoff perception around Harden fair? And if so, can he change that in this series?
0: Well, he's never been to a finals. So if he carries the Cavs to a win or two, it does, I think, change the way people look at him. You know, last week he moved into the top 10 all time in playoff scoring. All time.
2: He passed 17 years, 17 playoffs.
0: He passed Steph Curry in playoff scoring last week. And wow. So people say, boy, has Harden had a lot of really bad playoff games, and they are right. But you know what? He's had a lot of really good ones too. So, and he doesn't have to score 38 for the Cavs to win. He can score 17, and the Cavs can win. But, you know, Harden, if he has a couple of good games and these a couple of good moments in this next 2 weeks, I do think he could change the way people think about him.
3: Finally, Wendy, what have we not asked you about that you're excited about right now? It could be basketball, not off-season, conference championship series, off the board. What are you excited about that we have not talked about
0: today? Well, we could talk about pro golf. But no, 3 years ago when the Cavs and Knicks played, and I know that feels like a lifetime ago, but they played in the playoffs 3 years ago in a first-round series. The Knicks won. The Cavs were the higher seed, and the Knicks won. And Mitchell Robinson absolutely kicked Jarrett Allen's behind. Dominated him. Allen had made All-Star team that year, and Allen had this quote that has lived with him, with infamy ever since, where he said, boy, the lights were brighter than I expected.
3: Mm-hmm.
0: And people have used that like a whip against him for years. Jarrett Allen just had two dominating Game 7s. Game 7 against the Raptors, 22 points and 19 rebounds. Game 7 against the Pistons, 23 points, career high. Mitchell Robinson has owned him since then, too. Mm-hmm. He's had some big games against them. Mitch hasn't had that impactful of a postseason, but against the Cavs, he's invaluable. So this is a chance for Jarrett Allen to totally change the narrative. And by the way, Mitch Robinson is going to be a free agent in a couple of weeks. This is a chance for him to reassert why he's so valuable. And the Cavs will be, I think, pressured to hack him. And Mike Brown, early so far, has shown a reluctance to play Mitch through the hacking. So to me, the front court will be very important. I said Mobley and Towns. And how whether Robinson retakes the corner that he's done on Allen in the playoffs and repeatedly, or whether Allen stands up and says, no, I'm not, the lights are not going to be too bright tonight. So to me, while we'll talk about Mitchell and Brunson, while we'll talk about Harden and all other stuff, to me, the real granular stuff is going to be in the trenches between those two guys starting tonight.
4: 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Brian Windhorst, unbelievable for the last half hour. And you'll see him on Get Up at 8 a.m. Eastern. More intros, right? We give him Hoop Collective, yep. Sports Center, Get Up, First Take, NBA Countdown. What did you say?
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0: Frequent Flyer.
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0: Yeah, we can go on and on.
3: Yeah. And as he added, unsportsmanlike.
4: And you know what? As Myron Metcalf says, father first, even though it was 10th. Always getting the job done, CeCe, just like Granger.
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1: 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Football, men's hockey, and men's basketball.

0: I'm over it. With Pat the producer.
1: TGL is absolutely electric. I don't think we have cool enough vehicles. I was looking at pictures of cop cars in Dubai, in Japan, and in Italy. They're amazing. They have supercars. Also, the taxis we have, trash compared to what they have in like London. The London taxi. If you need to like lettuce wrap your Baconator, I don't think that you need to have a burger.
2: But not agree more.
3: You need a Husky correspondence at the time in this?
2: Yeah.
4: I'm over it. I'm sick and tired and over it.
1: Get a life.
5: Yes, each and every day at this time, our producer, Pat Costello, gives us items in and around sports entertainment, his life that he is over here on Unsportsmanlike, presented by Progressive Insurance. Before we get to Pat, you good? There's nobody who loves this. The windy storytelling more than Smalls. Like, literally sitting there taking notes.
6: She was glowing during that segment.
5: Well, he's a great storyteller, and it's easy to sit back and listen. And Smalls, to her credit, is so appreciative of the windy stories.
7: The story that he told with Victor Wembanyama at the Olympics, that was incredible.
5: 9 o'clock in Paris.
2: The national anthem has played.
7: Not a dry eye in the house.
2: That's great. When he walks in here, I need to just lean back, get a little beverage, just hang out, settle in.
5: You said beverage and then what?
2: Collation. Have you ever had one?
5: Word of the day.
2: It is the word of the day. Man!
5: Trying to slip it in around windy combo. Smart, because we're all so focused on windy. Oh, yeah, and here's Pat.
2: It means a little snack, a collation, a light meal, which I could definitely have listening to Wendy.
7: Well done.
2: Wow. Man.
5: I thought I heard something, but I wasn't sure.
7: Well done.
2: That's pretty smooth by me, though. I did weave it in.
7: That was good by both of you.
2: Finally, Evan.
7: Better by Evan.
2: Look at him breathing out. You've been on quite the slump lately.
5: Pat, welcome back.
1: Thank you.
5: Sister's graduation, PGA championship over the weekend, and I think some other things happened to you, Pat.
1: Well, we might get to that, but we'll start with the graduation. Graduation's way too long. What are we doing here? Having just done a wedding and then a graduation back to back? Nobody's at the wedding for the speeches. Nobody's at the graduation for the speeches. Let's get these kids moving across the stage and get these diplomas going. The kids are sitting there like, why are we listening to all of this? It was a nightmare. But also, and the thing that really bothers me, is all the professors that get like all decked out and then sit on the stage and then like get their names announced. I'm like, this isn't about you. Nobody's at the graduation for you wearing this like fancy robe and holding a staff. Sit down. Let the kids go across the stage. Nobody's here for the professors. Why are you guys getting like standing up and getting acknowledged and stuff? It was insane. It was so self-serving.
5: That is the problem. Everyone agrees with that problem.
7: 1,000%.
5: What's the solution?
7: I don't know, but
5: nobody's come up with
7: one. I'm with Pat Costello wholeheartedly, and I speak as someone that skipped their own graduation.
5: What?
7: When I graduated from UVA, I walked down the lawn, which is the tradition at Virginia, but then once the commencement speakers started the ceremony, me and the rest of the football players got up, left, and went to the bar. And my parents...
5: Oh, my God.
7: When I got back home later that night...
5: Oh, Joe was not happy with that.
7: My parents were there, and they said, you had a wonderful graduation, and they held a diploma. And I said, that was for y'all. I'm good. Like, I'm glad that y'all enjoyed my... It was some U.S. senator speaking. I don't remember his name. Didn't really care what he had to say. Like, I was there just to walk down the lawn, because when I got there 4 years earlier as a freshman, they say, this is the thing that you look forward to with all of the hard work, walking down the lawn at the rotunda, which is on the back of the nickel.
2: Right.
7: Like, everybody's excited about walking down the lawn and saying that you are a graduate of the University of Virginia. So once I did that, which is at the beginning of the ceremony, everybody settled in, all of the graduates settled in, The commencement speaker started. I promptly got up, left with my teammates, and we went to the bar to celebrate.
2: Interesting.
7: I can promise you this, Moss. I had a better time than everybody that sat there and listened to all of the commencement speakers.
2: So if it was someone that you were interested in, would you have stayed? Because, like, for example, my friend Sean Evans, host of Hot Ones, sensation of a show, he was the commencement speaker this weekend at the University of Illinois. I watched the speech. He crushed it.
5: Yeah,
2: so proud of Sean.
5: Way better.
2: So I'm saying if it was somebody that you were interested in or intrigued by or wanted to know about their path, maybe you would have stayed?
7: Sure. Like, okay, so my wife had Barack Obama.
2: So I'm sad.
7: When she graduated from college.
6: Georgetown had Tom Brady.
1: If you have Obama, you don't then need like, all right, and here's Jimmy, who was like sat next to me in science. Like,
7: he's a Professor Jimmy.
6: My graduation also was memorable for not a good reason. I got a call early in the morning at Wisconsin. My parents had already gone to the Kohl Center where the graduation was, the basketball arena. They called me and they said, "Are you not graduating?" I said, "What?" I said, "Your name's not in the program." Unbeknownst to me, I didn't graduate when I thought I was graduating because there was some paperwork that I did not fill out. So I actually am technically a summer graduate from the University of Wisconsin in 2002 without taking a single summer course because I didn't fill out the proper paperwork.
2: So did you get to walk or not?
6: I got to walk, but I didn't actually...
2: But they didn't call your name?
6: No, they did. I think somehow they did. I got my name in there, but I had to bamboozle my way in there, and I was not technically a graduate.
7: So you were a fraud at your own graduation?
6: No, because it...
7: You were a fraud?
6: Yeah, I guess so, at that graduation. If you go to my house, when you guys come to the house over the summer, I'll show you the diploma. It says a date where I did not take a class. Literally, it says like... September of 02 or something like that. I didn't take classes after May.
2: Okay, so wait. If you left, did you walk across the stage? Did they call Christopher Canty and you weren't there to walk across the stage?
7: No, so there's the big graduation and then you have the sectional graduation.
2: Got it.
7: That's where you get your diploma at the sectional graduation.
2: So it's the big one you dipped out.
7: So my parents went to the big one and they went to the sectional and got my diploma for me. I guess they called my name. I don't know. I wasn't there.
2: Okay.
7: They came back with my diploma, you know, all that stuff. Like, great. Congratulations. My diploma was for y'all.
2: So I just sat next to your parents at your charity event for the United Way, the Gridiron Gala. Sitting next to your mom, she is the ultimate hype woman. I can only imagine how much she cheered when she heard your name at graduation.
7: But guess what? When they found out that I had left and then they realized where I had went, and then I came back home.
2: Oh.
7: They would have been upset, except they were holding a diploma from a school which at the time was the number one public university in the country.
2: Pretty good.
7: Ain't nothing mom and dad could say to me that day.
2: Pretty good.
7: But I don't need to stay around for the graduation. Pat's right.
6: Shefty next. Evan Cohen here. 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
2: 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If you're just tuning in and you missed the first 2 hours of the show, shame on you. You should have been here. You missed a half hour plus of Windy Brian Windhorst in studio telling stories, breaking down the unbelievable game last night between Oklahoma City and San Antonio, as well as talking about tonight with the Knicks and the Cavs and all of our conversations around the NBA playoffs, as well as Stanley Cup playoffs, with the Canadiens beating the Sabres last night 3-2 in overtime to advance to the Eastern Conference Finals. But joining us now, as he does each and every week at this time, it is NFL Insider, Senior NFL Insider Adam Schefter, joining the show, brought to us by ZipRecruiter. 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Schefty broke the news this weekend. Aaron Rodgers officially signing with the Pittsburgh Steelers. I did not see you breaking any news about the ice cream flavor that he had with his teammates on Friday night in Pittsburgh. Do we have any information, Schefty, on the viral pictures of Rodgers going to ice cream with his teammates?
3: Butterscotch per Brooke Pryor. She had that information. She was first to it. Give credit where credit is due. Brooke was all over that. Butterscotch was the flavor of choice. I'm not sure that I would have gone butterscotch. You know, we recently, my family placed a big order. We were up at Penn State. I took my daughter to visit there at one point, and everyone's like, go to the creamery, go to the creamery. I'm like, okay, there's a lot of great ice cream places. Well, we went to the creamery. We brought home some ice cream, and we quickly devoured the 12 pints that we brought home and loved it so much that we had more shipped to us, and it is incredible. Butterscotch was not included in the 12 flavors shipped to the Schefter household. I will tell you that. But by the way, before we veer off track, I do want to tell you, I'm on a long drive this morning, and I'm listening to the show. And I know Wendy's great, but I'm listening to the whole thing. He's really great.
4: Schefty. Yes. He's unbelievable. That story he told about Wemby at the Olympics?
3: Yeah, see, I'm just telling you, like, everything he said was so interesting and so thought-provoking, and I loved listening to it, and I texted him to say, I know you're great, but, boy, that is really fun to listen to. I watched that game last night, and it blew me away. It was incredible watching Wemby and Harper, and as he alluded to, the ages of those guys. Like, we're going to see a decade of these people. And just like I think we got to the point where we were fatigued with the Chicago Bulls and Michael Jordan and Scottie Pippen, well, get used to it, because we're going to get real fatigued about the Spurs over the next decade, because they're going to be incredible. That was an unbelievable game. I put it on. I knew I had to get up early to drive this morning. I couldn't go to sleep after it ended. Watched the whole thing. And Wemby, I mean, I knew he was good. But just to watch his intensity and the way he handles himself and how much it matters, man, that guy is incredible. You don't see big guys who are like that, that tough like that. God, he's so good.
4: I have two follow-up questions for you, Schefty, on the amazing things that you just brought up. One, I need to know, what is number one on the current Adam Schefter ice cream power rankings? And two, what is the NFL comp to Wemby right now?
3: You know, it's funny you say that. As Wendy was talking, I was thinking, what NFL player have we seen that you could compare Wemby to? And I would say we probably never have had one, because he's such a physical freak. I guess Derrick Henry would be a physical freak that you would think of in that regard, because he was so much bigger and stronger and faster than everybody. Derrick Henry in his prime, not that he's not still a great running back, he is. But I think the closest thing that we've seen to Wemby in recent times that I could think of would be when Patrick Mahomes first burst onto the scene with all these crazy passes and all these throws, and you're just watching him in awe of what he's doing. And I think Mahomes would be the closest comp currently from a football standpoint that I could come up with. Now, I know there have been flashy players like a Barry Sanders over time. Randy Moss would be another one that I think you'd think of with Wemby. Moss, when he came into the league, and he lit up everybody, lit up the Cowboys. on Thanksgiving Day. That may be the analogy. Randy Moss coming out of college was about as close as the NFL has seen to Wemby. Mahomes in the modern day, but there aren't a lot of people like that. Like, that guy is just a total physical freak, and it certainly looks to me, in the little that I've watched him, last night was the longest I've ever watched him, and I could not believe how intense the guy was. He was really incredible. Really incredible.
2: Did we get the other answer, by the way? For the ice cream?
4: Ice cream.
2: Don't avoid a question, Adam. How dare you?
3: The flavor? Boy, I got to tell you something. There are so many good flavors from there. And after dinner, usually I say to my kids, just pick whatever you want and scoop me out some scoops. I don't care. But it's because all of it's so good. Like, we've had cookie dough, great. Cookies and cream, great. Mint chip, great. Vanilla bean, plain, simple, which is how I kind of like my things, and yeah. I love that, too.
2: I have Shefty, we're talking with Adam Schefter, obviously amazing, as always, here, brought to us by ZipRecruiter. I have a question that I would like you to answer with a tag team partner named Chris Canty. So a combined question for the two of you. Let's take regular season MVP, Super Bowl win, and Super Bowl MVP, and add them together. Next 5 years, is there anybody in the NFL that you think will beat Wemby with those three combined? In other words, the most decorated players in this sport, Wemby or anyone in the NFL? Mahomes, Lamar, Josh Allen, if you think Stafford maybe could get in the mix here, if you think Darnold and the Seahawks can do it again, Jalen Hurts, anyone you want to put out there to combine those.
3: The question is, Evan, and far be it from me to suggest questions for you, well, that is your area of expertise.
2: Right.
3: But the proper question is, if you could buy stock in one football or basketball player today for the next 5 years, who would that be? And I don't think that there's anybody that I'd want to buy more stock in than Wemby.
2: Okay.
3: I mean, Wemby brought up Cooper Flag. That's interesting. But he just looks, this guy, like he's on a different planet. He looks different than everybody else. If I was going to buy stock in one NFL player for the next 5 years, that's an interesting question.
2: Well, you asked it.
5: I mean, just to help my tag team partner out here with this question, feet to the fire, if I had to pick an NFL player, I got to consider the coach. I got to consider the organization. Mm. Because think about it. Wemby is with San Antonio.
2: Good point.
5: They have a track record of making the most out of big men that they draft at the top of the lottery. Mitch Johnson, the hand-picked successor for Greg Popovich. So if I'm going to pick a player, it's got to be Drake May.
2: Ooh.
5: It's got to be Drake May. It's got to be Drake May. If I'm picking a player. Now, there is a chasm between where Wemby is and Drake May. Yeah. So I'm not saying Drake May is the best player. I'm not saying Drake May is the best player, but when I consider all of the factors,
2: good answer.
5: And I think about the organization, I think about the coaching staff, I got to go with Drake May.
4: See, I thought when you said that you were going to go Justin Herbert, Harbaugh, McDaniel, we've seen the skills. It feels like
5: the Chargers organization. We just heard Eli Manning talk about it.
4: Yeah.
5: The Chargers organization.
3: I think Drake May is tremendous, bright future. But I don't know that he's going to be better than Caleb Williams or Jaden Daniels or Arch Manning. I mean, I don't know. I don't know. I'm not confident enough to say that's the one NFL player that I'm buying stock. He very well might be. You might be right, Chris. But I don't know. It's not a slam dunk answer the way that it is in the NBA to me.
5: Shefty, I want to ask you about the NFL in the Super Bowl. We just heard that the owners are going to vote on Nashville potentially being the site for Super Bowl 64 in 2030. We've got the next three drafts. We've got the next four Super Bowls. What site, what location for the draft or Super Bowl is most notable from your perspective?
3: Well, I think the draft in Washington next year is going to be a spectacle for a couple of different reasons. Number one, you have this draft that everybody's talking about that looks like it's one of the great draft classes. Now, we hear a lot of that talk in May, and sometimes the draft classes don't measure up the following April or May, and that very well may be the case here as well. But certainly by the looks of it, the upcoming draft class has the potential to be a great, great draft class, like the one that produced, you know, Ja'Marr Chase and Penei Sewell. And I don't even know off the top of my head. I have to sit down and look who went 1, 2, and 3 that year. It was quarterbacks. It was, I think it was that Trevor Lawrence and Zach Wilson and then Trey Lance and Ja'Marr Chase and Micah Parsons.
5: Correct.
3: And Devontae Smith. Like, it was a great, great draft class. And again, people think this draft class is going to be that way. But if you take a draft class like that and then you put the draft on the Mall of Washington, D.C. I just think that that's going to be beautifully placed, beautifully laid out with an incredible draft. And so I think that's going to be a memorable draft. Super Bowls, I mean, Super Bowls are Super Bowls. They're all great. You know, Nashville will get it in 4 years. You had L.A. this year on ESPN. That's going to be unbelievable because SoFi Stadium is the 9th wonder of the world. That place is unbelievable. And then we go to Atlanta and then Las Vegas and then to Nashville. Like, they're all good. They're all good. No issues with any of that. But, like, one that stands up, the draft in Washington, to me, would be pretty unbelievable.
4: Adam, the Arizona Cardinals, they have a new head coach, Mike LaFleur. They held their first OTA yesterday. Jacoby Brissett, their quarterback, was not there. Contract holdout. What's going on there? What can you tell us about that situation?
3: Well, he wants a new deal. He wants to be paid more like a starter. He's been paid like a backup. He very well may be the starter there this year. He's a veteran leader. He's a popular player. He's a new regime. So, you know, if Jacoby Brissett's going to get more money, this certainly would be the time to do it. No surprise there. He's such a pro with these things. I'm sure they'll get it figured out. They'll adjust his contract. That doesn't seem to me to be a difficult deal to get done, and he's doing what he feels he needs to get his salary more aligned. But what's more amazing about the Arizona Cardinals to me, and this came about in all the discussions of the scheduling stuff last week, I think I heard the Arizona Cardinals are not favored to win a single game this year. Not one. I mean, that is amazing to me that they're not the favorite in one game. So right now, to go back to the draft of 27 in Washington, Arizona looks poised to be on the clock. I think that they're better than that, but odds makers clearly do not, because they are favored to lose every single game this year.
2: Per sources, Arch Manning is already asked out of Arizona. It's interesting. We're talking with Adam Schefter, of course, ESPN NFL insider. Listen to his podcast wherever you find your podcast. Schefty, why were the Steelers players shocked to see Aaron Rodgers yesterday?
3: Well, I think it's sort of like maybe a UFO. Like you think maybe it exists and you see like, whoa, whoa, whoa, whoa. And there's a lot of young guys that are coming in there and it goes on, and you're used to not seeing him during the off season, but then the great white whale shows up, and so it always seems a bit surreal, particularly to the guys that haven't met him before, the young players, the rookies that have been there. They know about this guy. They know what he's like, and so he shows up. Plus, the other thing that I don't think can be discounted enough is I know everybody expected that he would be back. He was back in Pittsburgh 10 days ago. But I'm just telling you that talking to the organization over the weekend, until the weekend, they didn't know officially. He had not informed them that he would be returning officially until this past weekend. He had not given them an answer. And so until you have an answer, you don't really know. And my guess is that that sort of filtered around the organization, and that as great as he is, as much as we think we're going to see him, and as much as everybody believes he's going to play again under his former head coach in Green Bay, he still had not committed to it. And he let all this time go by. So when all that time goes by, you could talk yourself into a lot of different scenarios about whether he is or isn't coming. Like, well, why hasn't he answered? Well, maybe he's not coming back. And I can just tell you that the organization truly did not know that he was coming back until this past weekend. They thought he would be back. They believed he would be back, but they did not know he would be back. And so until he gives them the official word and they work out the contract, you just don't know what Aaron Rodgers ultimately is going to decide and say in the end.
2: Shefty, one more for you here. Are people around the league paying attention to the supplemental draft this year?
3: Oh, without question. Well, not yet, but this has the potential, again, to be as interesting as any NFL storyline the next 6 weeks if we feel like we know the outcome on the A.J. Brown story. And the NFL hasn't even had a supplemental draft in recent years, for starters. The last player selected in the NFL supplemental draft was Jalen Thompson. The safety went to Arizona back then, I believe, in 2019. Tom with Dallas, and I know Dallas has talked an awful lot about Caleb Downs, but let me tell you that the Cowboys are really excited about Jalen Thompson, too. And so you put Thompson and Downs together in the Cowboys secondary, and that makes them a force back there. But we have not had supplemental drafts. We have not had players picked in supplemental drafts. And now you're taking one of the quarterbacks potentially out of the highly anticipated 2027 draft, dropping them into this supplemental draft towards the end of July, potentially. And all of a sudden, it becomes very interesting as to who might take them if that's what Brendan Sorsby decides he's going to do. Now, that's still up in the air. We don't know how that's going to work out and how it's going to play out. But if he enters and declares for the supplemental draft, that's going to create a lot of intrigue in late July. You know, usually we come back to some storylines surrounding the franchise tag and transition tag players. I believe they're all taken care of right now. I think the only unsigned one right now might be George Pickens, and the Dallas Cowboys have said that they're not going to sign him to a long-term deal. So if we take that out of the equation right now, the most interesting, intriguing storyline for the summer might just be Brendan Sorsby in the supplemental draft, if that's the direction he goes.
2: Amazing. Just to provide quick context for anybody who doesn't know, Brendan Sorsby, Texas Tech quarterback by way of Cincinnati, and I think previously at Indiana, if I'm not mistaken, for a minute, is taking a leave from the team. He is in a facility to treat his gambling addiction, and he is still actually not suspended by the NCAA. They haven't actually done that, and he's filed for an injunction to make him eligible this year, and they're saying, well, we haven't even ruled on this yet, and he's saying, maybe I'm going to have to answer the supplemental draft, which is an add-on draft for something that has changed for an eligible player since the draft that would give them the opportunity to go into the NFL. You would then forfeit that round pick for next year. This is supposedly a first-round talent. Adam, we got to run. You got a big drive ahead of you. Make sure you listen to the Shefty draft now coming up next. We draft all the stuff that you said here.
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2: 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Adam Schefter, just tremendous. So many things to draft. We'll do so with Shefty's topics and conversations next. 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
1: 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Small, CC, me, Evan, and then Vegas East, number one.
2: You guys probably think I'm going to select Schefty loving Wendy's appearance with us, yes, as much as I did, but that's not where I'm going. With the number one pick in the Adam Schefter topic draft, I'm going with the nugget that Adam dropped in, that Aaron Rodgers had not informed the Steelers officially that he was going to return to the team until this past weekend. They had a sense of it, but he hadn't committed to it, which makes the way that they moved throughout this process even more confounding to me.
1: Great one. I had that down. I'm sure all of us did. I thought that was a really interesting slip in by Adam, that if the Steelers did not hear from him this past weekend, he may still not be there, right? Like, they were not, this was not something that seemingly was lined up the entire time, which I know you've been, Smalls, very critical of the Steelers. That adds cherry on top there. I mean, my God.
2: This organization does not feel like one that should be waiting around for scraps from anyone, even a Hall of Famer like Aaron Rodgers.
1: Great one. Second pick.
3: Okay, so with my pick in the Adam Schefter topic draft, and this was an inclusion from Schefty. It wasn't the actual answer to the question, but it was a throw-in comment that Schefty made, which is always the best. When I asked him about the place that was most notable when it comes to draft sites or Super Bowls, he said next year's draft in Washington, D.C. on the National Mall will be exciting because of next year's draft class, which is setting up to be an all-time great draft class. He compared it to the 2021 NFL draft class that has had a total of 8 All-Pro players so far and 50 Pro Bowl appearances.
1: I'm glad you pointed that out, CeCe. I thought that comp was interesting. Default comp from most is the quarterback class going to be as good as 04? Is it going to be as good?
3: 2024.
1: 2020. That's not where Adam went. Adam went with the totality of the draft, because that's Jeremiah Smith next year too, yeah, right? That's Ryan Williams potentially if he bounces back this year for Alabama. So it's not Jeremiah Smith of Ohio State, wide receiver.
3: 2021 draft class, Micah Parsons was in that class. Jamar Chase, Penei Sewell, Patrick Surtain II, Defensive Player of the Year.
2: Yeah.
3: Creed Humphrey, Amon-Ra St. Brown, Landon Dickerson, J.C. Horn, Rashawn Slate, like Nico Collins. I mean, it goes on and on. Trevor Lawrence was in that class. Like, Kyle Pitts was in that class. Like, that was a phenomenal class.
1: Great one. Okay. With the third pick in the Schefter draft, I am going to say Adam compared Aaron Rodgers to a UFO. We all try to find the words in the description as to Aaron Rodgers. He compared him to a UFO in that he's been so elusive on so many things that the teammates, when he showed up yesterday in Pittsburgh, were shocked to see him as if they see a UFO flying in the sky.
2: He's an enigma for a reason.
1: No, but seriously, it's like, not Smalls' pick was great, obviously, on that, but I thought that was Rodgers' UFO was a fascinating one for me. All right, Vegas East.
4: Yeah, with our pick, I'm going with some breaking news that Adam dropped, that apparently there is an established 8th wonder of the world, because he called SoFi Stadium the 9th wonder of the world. I'm wondering what the 8th one is, because there are only 7 established ones as far as I know.
1: Isn't that Andre the Giant? Wasn't he always introduced as the 8th wonder of the world?
4: Is that what Adam was saying? He was just assuming.
1: Is Adam an Andre the Giant fan? I could see that. I don't know.
3: I mean, the 9th wonder is already taken. Producer, DJ, it's already taken. So.
5: Wemby might be the 8th wonder of the world.
2: Yeah, Wemby. You know what, honestly,
3: Wemby has the 8th wonder of the world.
2: Wemby is that. Confirmed. Yeah.
1: Can I give one other add-on that I think will be a bigger topic as we progress here? So Adam said over the next 6 weeks, if you're going to deal in the soon-to-be hypothetical fact that A.J. Brown will be on the Patriots, maybe the biggest NFL story is following along with this Brandon Sorsby situation, the quarterback from Texas Tech who's in treatment for gambling. And as CeCe has pointed out, okay, maybe he's great and hopefully he gets better. Like, obviously, goes without saying. But you're still potentially using the future pick on a first-round talent, but someone that has an issue that is a health thing with gambling. That is in itself.
3: There's no way you can draft a quarterback that has already had a documented issue with gambling in this climate. That is a huge, huge risk.
1: Seventh? Would you draft future seventh?
3: Other positions, sure. But quarterback, I say this all the time, he's closer to ownership than the other 52 guys in the locker room. I mean, if all goes well, this is going to be the face of your organization.
1: Yeah.
3: Not just the face of your team.
1: What CC
3: can you entrust that individual given the track record?
1: Well, what you just did was, you know, at the ice cream shops that Shefty was out, they give you like the little free samples. CC just gave you the free sample. We're going to have to go 31 flavors on that at some point.
2: Yes, for sure.
1: But coming up, all the
2: small things
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2: So, bing bong, indeed. It is time for All the Small Things here on Unsportsmanlike, and it's brought to you by Sherwin-Williams. Capture moments in color with paint made to last. The Ocho, Evan Cohen, is joining us. He's joining us.
3: Thanks for stopping by, Ev.
2: Our resident Super Bowl champion, Chris Canty, also here. Rob Lorenzo in the studio, Vegas East, hanging out as well. And I am Michelle Smallman, and it's time for All the Small Things. And guys, I'm very excited about this first story. So excited, in fact, that someone involved in it, Cardinals manager Ollie Marmol, is going to join us at the top of the 9 a.m. hour to discuss. Have you seen what's going on with the Cardinals and the tarps off movement? It's the most exciting thing happening in sports right now. Wemby, number two, right behind tarps off. Ooh. Have you guys seen this?
4: Yeah, oh yeah.
2: Have you seen this, yes. CC? Okay, for those who have not. Stephen F. Austin, their club baseball team, was in St. Louis participating in the National Club Baseball Association D2 World Series. This was last weekend. They went to the Cardinals game. The Cardinals were playing the Cardinals were playing the Royals. They were in one of the upper deck sections, and the game was locked up. They decided to go to an empty section, and what did they do to get some excitement going? They took their shirts off, tarps off, and they started waving them around over their heads. They were really infusing some energy into the stadium. They started recruiting other people to come over, go tarps off. It ended up being a massive group of people. The energy from that section and tarps off infused its way into the Cardinals dugout. The Cardinals ended up winning the game in walk-off fashion. They went down to the clubhouse. Ollie Marmol invited the guys down to meet the team. It was this huge thing. They came back the next day, did it again, and the Cardinals won again. Tarps off, a huge thing happening with the Cardinals, and it's really, really fun.
4: I have many questions for Ollie Marmol after 9 a.m. Eastern, and just so you guys are aware, they're only on this because I need to know his viewpoint of how it started, if he liked it at first. I'm dying to know the security aspect of it.
2: Yes, you
4: he
2: are
4: He just
2: very...
4: brought in randos with shirts off to his clubhouse. That's unreal.
2: Well, here's how you know that he loved it. Ollie bought out the entire right field section that the team had sat in, distributed the tickets for free so that they could come back the second night.
4: They took the shirt off, they twisted it around their hand, they spun it like a helicopter. It was unbelievable.
2: Jar, CeCe, come on, we have
5: what
2: to make
5: what
2: him
5: do you
2: pay
5: mean?
2: For this.
5: You know what you did.
2: Don't you,
5: you know
2: don't
5: what
2: you go Pinky Pop on
4: trying to raise
2: us.
4: Up the spirit around this story.
2: Are you going to keep your shirts on when Ollie joins us?
4: Me? You're damn right I am.
3: Yeah, Evan, this is your nightmare, right? Like having to take your shirt off in public?
4: Yeah.
5: He wears a swim shirt in his own.
4: You know,
3: that's what I mean.
4: I had somebody at my house yesterday.
5: I don't understand that.
4: I had a friend at my house yesterday, and he was like, asking me about the pool, and I was like, well, you know, I keep the shirt on. He goes, no, you don't. I go, I swear to God. He looks around. He goes, nobody could see in here. I said, I am just so uncomfortable in there. So,
2: okay, what team do you love more than any of the teams you cheer for?
4: The Heat.
2: Okay. What if there was a section of people going tarps off? Because this is a movement that is sweeping the nation.
5: Yes.
2: Okay, but we're seeing other fan bases go tarps off. What if the section that you were in, everyone went tarps off, and the Heat won, let's say, Game 6 NBA Finals. Heading in to Game 7 of the NBA Finals, it was like everyone has to go tarps off in order for the team to win. Would you do it to ensure that the Heat would win?
4: I'd get in trouble because they'd look at me with my shirt off and they'd say, Miss, please put your shirt back on. That'd be a problem.
5: So you wouldn't do it?
4: No, I don't want to take my shirt off!
5: If it meant your team having the crowd behind them to try to compete for a title, you wouldn't go tarps off.
4: How much time do I have to prepare on that one?
2: No, it's just in the moment.
4: Like tomorrow, like right now, I have to go.
2: No because the squad just, it was in the moment. Tarps
5: so
2: off.
5: So your team, Miami Heat is your team. Okay.
4: A year from now?
5: Yeah, because it's
2: no,
5: not the Mets.
2: In the
5: Forget
2: moment.
5: About with the Mets. It's not going to happen.
4: There's something happening.
5: Don't start.
4: There.
5: Don't start.
4: 10
5: there.
4: Runs
5: don't,
4: in the 12th last night.
5: Don't,
4: that doesn't
5: don't,
4: happen.
5: Don't fall into it. Don't
2: yeah,
5: fall
2: this into is, it. Yeah, this is a trap.
5: Don't do it to yourself.
2: Fool's goal.
5: The Miami Heat next year.
4: Yes, if you say it to me right now, because then I will absolutely do everything in my power to be in the best physical condition
5: to
4: of my life.
5: To get ready for tarps off.
4: Get ready for...
5: You might actually
4: do
5: lift,
4: you think
5: you
4: that,
5: might actually lift a weight.
4: Yeah.
2: Would you lift weights for
4: if,
2: tarps
4: if
2: off?
4: If I had to tarp off it, yeah.
2: Tarp off it.
4: I wonder... You know what else I want to ask, Ollie? I'm now fascinated by this.
2: I know, it's a great story.
4: I want to know if other players who... Like, a starting pitcher from the day before, who's clearly not going to go in the game... Like, does that guy want to go out there? Because it seems so much fun that you become part of the tarps off.
5: Can you go tarps off in the bullpen?
4: That's what I'm saying. go ahead, Smalls. We're going to have about 100 questions to Ollie Marmol.
2: We have a lot of questions for Ollie. Really pumped to talk to him. But also, shout out to Ollie for bringing the club down, introducing them to the guys. The scene in the clubhouse was really, really cool. And the Cardinals players talked about how it was the most fun that they've had in a long time. Let's talk about a team that did not have a lot of fun last season. How about the Minnesota Vikings? Things did not go particularly well with J.J. McCarthy, and they bring in Kyler Murray to compete for the quarterback position. Justin Jefferson was on Good Morning Football, and he was talking about this quarterback competition and what he would like to see come from it.
6: Just competition, for real. To see who's going to be that last man standing, who's going to be that dog, who's going to be that leader to carry us throughout this season. Because that is definitely a missing piece that we're looking for and something that, you know, is very important to our team, which is the quarterbacks.
2: So I found that to be an interesting quote when he says, that's definitely a missing piece that we're looking for. One would think that's a shot at J.J. McCarthy. No, that having competition, somebody who's going to be a dog, is kind of a slight at the guy that's already there. And then I thought, actually, this isn't a slight because he's been saying this all along. We went back and shout out to Cam Pratt, who helped put together this list of quotes. He's been telling us for quite some time the way that he and the Minnesota Vikings

0: Jefferson of this year. I had to learn myself how to be patient, how to not really show my emotions to lead as a captain of this team. There are definitely things I can take from this year going forward, but I would say going forward, requiring more for everybody. Having this type of season, we're not trying to have this type of season again. November 26th, he says he's early about JJ. He's new to the game. He's new to the NFL. He's learning just like everybody else has to learn as a rookie, and he obviously had to go through the mental stage of having to overcome the injury the first year. It's a tough transition for him. We have 4 or 5 more quotes like this about JJ McCarthy from Justin Jefferson. Very telling if you actually go back and look at the receipts.
1: Yeah, I mean, clearly, what Justin Jefferson is telling you is that the truth hurts because there's a new man on the Minnesota Vikings at this point.
2: Jar!
1: What do you mean? That Kyler Murray is the starting
2: Lizzo,
1: quarterback?
2: Man, stop! One of
0: the worst we went Petey Pablo done. And Lizzo. Evan.
2: Come on, man. One segment?
0: No, this has to be more than a dollar, too. This needs to be like a 10 spot.
2: This is egregious.
1: Is Kyler Murray going to be the starting quarterback?
2: Yes.
0: Clearly.
1: Is J.J. McCarthy going to be on the team? They brought in Carson. They brought back Carson Wentz.
0: Where's he going?
1: What do you mean, where's he going? Home?
2: Yeah, that's a great question. Where is he going?
1: No, I think the
0: do
1: most
0: underrated.
1: Do you think
0: there's a robust market for him?
2: Nah, he can be a backup quarterback. He's sitting right there behind Kyler Murray, at least for this year.
0: Yeah.
2: But here's the thing. Kyler Murray has a no franchise tag clause in his one-year contract.
0: Right.
2: So if Kyler Murray plays well, best case scenario for Minnesota, they're in free agency with a quarterback that's unrestricted and unencumbered. So it's a tough spot for Minnesota.
0: Absolutely.
1: So maybe they will give J.J. McCarthy a shot because at least he's under team control. Maybe it will be a real quarterback
2: or
1: competition.
2: Or Kyler Murray plays well for the first 2 months and they give Kyler Murray a contract extension.
0: Or it's just for optics that it's a competition.
1: Well, I still will continue to reiterate, one of the most interesting signings this entire offseason is the re-signing of Carson Wentz, because what they're telling you is we're looking for a first-string quarterback. We have our backup quarterback.
0: In Carson Wentz?
1: Yeah.
2: And we have our developmental quarterback in J.J. McCarthy.
1: Maybe, yeah. Maybe that. Or maybe he's just not. Maybe they trade him to the Chargers and Harbaugh for a 7th rounder. I don't know. I don't even know that Harbaugh wants him necessarily.
2: Wow.
1: So there we go. All the small things.
2: Life comes at you fast in the NFL.
0: No doubt.
2: Top 10 pick to a guy that nobody seemingly wants, to a guy that gets his general manager fired a couple of years after he gets drafted.
1: And all of that is why I think he's actually going to have a shot. But what Smalls is telling you is Justin Jefferson doesn't think, even if he has a shot, he'll take advantage of that shot.
0: Right.
1: You could take a shot of RK and feel good right afterwards, Smalls.
0: That's the thing you should be taking a shot of, because if you want to wake up early, go about your day, but you still want to enjoy life, but you can't feel it the next morning, you don't want to feel it the next morning, you need to check out RK Zero Proof, because RK delivers this flavor and warmth of a spirit, but with zero alcohol, zero sugar, zero carbs, and zero calories. 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
5: 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Yeah, I kind of love what they're doing defensively here from a personnel standpoint.
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6: For Brad, John, Brian, Michael, Brian. Michael, what's up?
7: Dealing with another case where a person gave a statement to the adjuster because they thought the person was really friendly.
6: Is that a good idea?
7: Well, the problem is they know the law when they call you up. And while you're trying to be fair and you're trying to get help, the reality is there are questions you get asked that the way you answer them make a big difference. And people put themselves in trouble. And when they aren't in trouble, they didn't do anything wrong. But suddenly the adjuster's got a statement that can blow up their case completely.
6: What has caused people to be so untrustworthy, I guess, is the best way I could put it. They take advantage.
7: Well, insurance companies have hired adjusters whose job it is to deal with unrepresented people. So they're supposed to kind of lure them in, call them every day, see how they're doing, and people are like, oh, I'm doing pretty

0: pretty good, where the reality is they've kind of adjusted to their problem that they've got going on. So it's not that they're completely better, but the way they say it gets to be a problem. And that's why having somebody who can explain your rights, represent you, make sure that you understand the law before you give a statement can make a big difference in your case.
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11: I tweeted yesterday.
10: I saw you tweeted yesterday, and one of the most random things ever, right?
11: Random? What are we talking
10: about? It was like so, I remember seeing it, I don't remember what it was about, and I remember saying to myself, that's what brought her out of Twitter hibernation at M. Smallman?
11: TMZ tweets, Aqua, the group behind the smash hit Barbie Girl, announces their band breakup. I took to social media for the first time in months to quote tweet that and say, devastating.
10: Mm. So that's Barbie Girl brings her out of Twitter hibernation.
12: I think everyone was just surprised that they were still together at this point.
10: Yeah.
11: Exactly. That's why I felt the need to quote tweet and say devastating.
10: Were you passionate about Wemby's game last night? Yes. We've been talking about it all day today. Spurs 122-115 win over the Thunder. Double overtime. You heard it here on ESPN Radio. But were you passionate enough to tweet about it? No. Barbie Girl? Yes. At Magic Johnson on Twitter, speaking of tweets, and shout out to Magic Johnson, who Smalls was with a few weeks ago at a college basketball awards ceremony in St. Louis, and Magic said he was a fan of the show, so thank you to Magic Johnson. We truly appreciate it. Love CeCe as a Laker and a Laker fan over here, and we do appreciate it, so let's read something from Magic here. I hate to break the news to the rest of the Western Conference, but they may not have a chance to win the Western Conference Finals for the next 5 to 7 years. The Oklahoma City Thunder and San Antonio Spurs are just that good. They are talented, deep, athletic, and both teams are well coached. Magic will be joining us, at 9:15, 9:30 a.m. Eastern time if he wants to, if he's listening right now, and you can get in touch and we'll put you on, obviously.
11: Working on it behind the scenes still.
10: So let's stop there for a second. The next 5 to 7 years, if I gave you an over-under with these groups. So let's call these groups Wemby and the Spurs, SGA and the Thunder. Rosters are going to change over the course of time, as we know. If I put the over-under at 2.5 conference finals matchups between these two, are you taking the over or under?
11: Over, easily.
10: Easily?
11: Easily.
10: Explain.
11: Well, Wemby's 22 years old. The team is young. And it's an organization in the San Antonio Spurs that you have a lot of confidence in. So I don't think they're going anywhere. SGA's 27. This is also a young group that has runway? And is there a front office in the NBA that you trust more than Presti, Sam Presti, and the Oklahoma City Thunder to continue to replenish? When we talk about the Thunder and their viability to repeat as champs and go on a dynastic run, we often reference their depth and the way that Sam Presti has brilliantly constructed this team. So I don't see a team in the Western Conference that even the Minnesota Timberwolves or the Lakers with Luka, they're at an interesting inflection point with LeBron.
10: Denver, if they make changes, which they're going to make drastic changes.
11: Houston, no. But I don't.
10: It's interesting. Houston was a year ago at this time. Houston's come. Now, I know.
11: But I guess those other teams that we reference, Minnesota, I think, is the closest to the top two, and San Antonio and Oklahoma City. When we say maybe they can make some moves, what move is out there to be made that we really think would put them on the same level as OKC and what we're seeing from Wemby and San Antonio that would persist for 5 to 7 years?
10: What if I got Giannis to the Warriors? No, you're not biting on that. No. Do you buy into Utah molding themselves and modeling themselves after Oklahoma City?
4: Very interesting.
10: Okay, so that's very interesting. So Utah, of all teams, is the only one that make you perk up.
4: No, what Utah is doing is very interesting. They got pieces and they got ammunition to make trades too.
10: And credibility running with the ages.
4: They did the pre-agency. They traded for 3J. They've got a top two pick this year, so it's going to be Peterson or DeBonsta. They move off of marketing. We'll see what ends up happening. Like they've got ammunition, picks, and players to make some moves. Like Utah's got, I mean.
10: Okay, so Hover.
4: Utah's interesting.
10: They're a Hover. Yeah, what about Dallas?
4: They're a Hover.
10: Wendy sat here off of the Magic Johnson tweet. He's saying 5 to 7 years, look out, Western Conference. What about Dallas? Wendy sat here with us earlier in the 7 a.m. Eastern hour. Go back on the podcast and listen. As Smalls will do all day today as soon as the show ends.
11: Definitely. Wendy on repeat here.
10: Cooper Flagg leading the way. They have a face of the franchise MVP candidate. Does Dallas make potentially your list of teams that could crack into the next 5 to 7 years with these two in Oklahoma City and San Antonio? Or are they?
4: Yeah, I mean, Masai Ujiri?
10: Masai Ujiri.
11: Oh, yes. That's a good point.
4: Masai Ujiri has a building block piece in Cooper Flagg, who Wendy is through the moon excited about. He said if he's at a 99 with Victor, he was at a 97 with Cooper Flagg when he came into the league. So he's excited about the prospects of Cooper Flagg. Says he plays like LeBron James.
11: And Kyrie.
4: I mean, so, yeah, I think Dallas is going to be in the mix. They're going to have to figure out what they do with Kyrie Irving. I think it makes sense to move off of him this offseason.
11: The
4: two timelines thing doesn't make sense. But, yeah, I mean, listen, I think I can appreciate what Magic is saying, and I will never disrespect the legend. But we see it every single year in the NBA, somebody rises up, right? We thought this was going to be the Oklahoma City Thunder's Western Conference in perpetuity. And guess what? Now Wendy is having a hard time seeing Oklahoma City, a year removed from winning a championship and their best player winning consecutive MVPs, he's having a hard time seeing them beat the Spurs 4 games in a best of 7 series.
10: So then do the over-under.
4: It happens every year. Somebody comes and rises up.
10: Do the over-under for you. Smalls answered over. 2.5 conference finals total Spurs-Thunder matchup. With these faces on for these rosters.
12: 2.5 more or current?
4: In the conference finals?
10: Yeah.
4: Under. Because I don't think it's a fait accompli that they match up in the conference finals. That they'd have to be the top two teams in the Western Conference at the end of every regular season.
11: That's fair.
4: And I think with these teams positioning themselves for championships, it ain't about being a top two seed in the regular season. It's about making sure you get everybody to the playoffs healthy.
11: Mm-hmm, mm-hmm.
4: So, like, I think it's under 2.5. If it's 2.5, if that's the over-under, I'm going under.
10: What's the most common conference finals matchup over the last 10 to 15 years? And I would actually guess Heat-Celtics, maybe?
11: Oh, yeah.
10: Is that possible? Warriors-Rockets?
4: Yeah, but that was only twice.
10: That's the thing. I'm just thinking of what we deem to be most common in our heads. And to your point, it's not actually a lot. This one feels different. You're talking about an icon. Can we call Wemby iconic already? Is that ridiculous to do what I just did?
11: He's unlike anything we've ever seen.
10: So what's the proper word for the usage around him? Give me a good adjective.
11: Singular.
10: The singular force that is Wemby against a two-time MVP and champion in Shea, both in their 20s. both built with the same funneling up to Popovich of like they're built similarly in terms of mindset. Presti was in San Antonio. Obviously, Mitch Johnson, Brian Wright, San Antonio. Like, there's so much good with both of these teams. I make take the over. Tarps off next.
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3: We are going to Green Bay for Packers Commanders, but the next day on Friday, my St. Louis Cardinals are in Milwaukee to face the Brewers, and I have the honor of throwing out the first pitch at the game.
4: Hey, let's go.
3: Which is a huge deal. It's on my bucket list. I cannot believe that the Brewers are so generous to let me do this, but I am nervous, you guys. So I thought, you know what? Let's bring in a World Series champion. It's Adam Wainwright. You got to give me some pointers so that I don't embarrass myself, I don't embarrass St. Louis, and I don't embarrass my unsportsmanlike family on Friday.
5: Well, I appreciate it. Thanks for bringing me in and trusting me with this incredible honor. I know that you're going to nail it. Derek Jeter said it best, just don't bounce it.
3: This don't, is how they do me?
6: Don't bounce it. Man, oh man. That ball in the dirt right there was terrible. Terrible. What happened? Unsportsmanlike.
4: You need to put a dub in the PayPal bad take jar.
3: It needs
4: today.
3: To be 20.
4: Yeah, a dub, yeah.
3: Oh, yeah, a dub. Sorry, I'm overstimulated today.
4: What is happening today on the show today?
3: Has been, like, the best show of my life.
4: It's been awesome.
3: Wemby, unbelievable last night. Windy, Shefty, Ollie.
4: Today is one of those shows, while I'm having fun doing it, I think I would have more fun watching it.
3: Yes.
4: Today is one of those shows.
3: We're having an awesome show. 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
4: It's a lot going on.
3: And did you see Vegas? 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
6: 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All right, we will get back to Wemby and what he did last night in an unbelievable win over the Oklahoma City Thunder, as well as the Canadiens advancing to face the Carolina Hurricanes. But Smalls, time for some tarps off.
3: Yes.
6: Our next guest is here.
3: Our next guest joining us here on Unsportsmanlike, the manager of your St. Louis Cardinals, is Ollie Marmol joining the show. Ollie, thank you so much for taking the time. We have to tell you, we are obsessed here on our show with the tarps off movement. We are obsessed with what was happening at Busch Stadium over the weekend. So if you could, from your perspective, explain to us and explain to the people watching and listening what happened at Busch Stadium on Friday night.
5: Man, it was a good time. It came out of nowhere, to be quite honest with you. I was sitting there, and I peek up to right field, and these guys are taking their shirts off and having a good time. And the crowd, every inning, starts to get into it a little bit more and a little bit more. And a couple of innings later, I look over, and they have a full section and then more than a section, and they're getting rowdy. And I can tell you one thing. Our players absolutely loved it. I loved it. Everybody got into it. And I'm thankful that they showed up, because it was a party.
6: All right, Ollie, you guys are really good this year, blah, blah, blah, 27-18. We got to focus on this. This is, come on. This is, I am fascinated by your decision to then invite these randoms into the clubhouse. What went into that, and was your security staff furious with you?
5: No, they weren't furious. Here's the deal. I was sitting at so Caroline, Kendall, and their family invited us to a soccer game here, and my wife and kids, we went over to it, and it was an awesome time. And there's this support section that just gets after the entire game, and the whole time I'm sitting there watching the soccer game, I'm going, man, like, I'd love to have that in right field someday. Like, that'd be really cool. So I made the comment and kind of let it be. So I'm sitting at our game, and I see these dudes with their shirts off having a good time. And after the game, I was like, I can't just let this go. Like, that was sick. I love it. So I'm laying in bed. It's probably 1:30 in the morning. And I roll over, and I tap Amber, and I was, hey, listen, do you mind if I just buy that whole section and have them come back? And she's like, it seemed like a good time. Do whatever you want. I was perfect. So I woke up in the morning, and I call our guys upstairs, and I was like, hey, listen, can you just block off that whole section? I'll buy the whole thing, and let's just let's have them show up, hand just give it out for free. Like, I want to do that again. The fact that they showed up, and I get a ton of respect and appreciation for everybody that showed up, because it was more than a section. I mean, by the time I looked up, that place was packed. There's no way I was going to let that go. So I invited them down to the clubhouse. I brought them into the clubhouse. Our players had a blast with them. They handed them a bunch of stuff. And just to see their expressions, man, like they were in awe of being in a big league clubhouse. Like, just to see their faces and the way they were interacting with our players, like, they did something really cool for us, man. Let's return the favor, do something cool for them.
4: And Ali, I wanted to ask you about that. Like, we all understand the clubhouse is a sacred space for the players, a safe space for them. Was there any concern about inviting these players into your clubhouse at all?
5: Well, I went into the clubhouse and I got with Mason and Burley and that group real quick. And I was like, hey, I'm about to meet these guys out in the tunnel. Do you guys want to come with me? And they're like, absolutely. I was like, better yet, do you want me to bring them in here? And they're like, hell yeah, do it. So I just went out, grabbed everybody, brought them to the clubhouse. Security was cool with it. And we all had a good time. But this is what it's about, man. There's certain moments throughout a season that you can pass by and just kind of let it be, or you can make something of it. I think this was really cool for everybody involved. And my hope is that we can continue to do something to this degree. Because here's the reality, guys. Like, I've been in St. Louis for a while. We have an incredible, incredible fan base. And not only are they incredible, like, they understand the game. Like, they appreciate the game for what it is. Especially when you go to other stadiums, like, that's the one thing I appreciate about our fan base. You combine that with throwing a bunch of crazy dudes with shirts off and right, and that's a good time.
3: It's awesome. And, you know, Ali, I think Tarps Off is kind of the essence of what your club is this year. You know, like, this is a young group that's out there having fun. They're just letting it rip. And so when I saw that this was happening and I saw the way your guys, and obviously you reacted to this, I was like, this is actually like the perfect symbol for what this Cardinals team is this year. Because I know I got the opportunity to speak with you when the club was in Pittsburgh and you were telling me how much fun you're having this year. So is Tarps Off kind of indicative of what the clubhouse is feeling with this group?
5: It's pretty fitting. It really is. Because our group, they let loose. They care about each other. They play hard. They don't care about anything other than that. And to combine that with this group that's in right field, yeah, to your point, it's very fitting.
6: We're talking with Cardinals manager Ali Marmol, who's had a great season this year, 27-19. They're a game out of first place. But they got a thing. We always talk about it on our show. Those teams that make that big run a lot of times have that thing that organically pops up, and they got the Tarps Off crew now in the outfield. Has any player, like a pitcher from the day before, asked you, are you cool if I go up there and sit with them for an inning or two instead of sitting in the dugout?
5: Not yet, but I appreciate you bringing it up because now it will happen. the only thing that crossed my mind is if I got ejected during that game, I was definitely going up there.
6: Okay, wait a minute. Let's play this out. A lot of times you guys as managers, and you can confirm or deny if you've ever done this, get ejected on purpose to kind of stimulate the team a little bit, get them going, wake them up. Would you ever consider, Ali Marmol, manager of the Cardinals, getting ejected on purpose just to sit with the Tarps Off crew, and would you take your shirt off?
5: Because they came out to the degree that they did, it definitely crossed my mind. I was sitting there around the fourth, fifth inning. I was like, you know what, man? That'd be a really good time. But I'd be lying if I said it didn't cross my mind. Yeah.
6: That's amazing.
4: Ali, coming into this season, Vegas had you all at win total at 69.5 over under. Fangraphs projected that you finished last in the NL Central. Clearly, you guys are outpacing all of those things. Did you expect to be in this position at this point in the season? And what is the thing that has allowed your team to play to this level so far?
5: Nah, great question, man. This was my hope. And you don't know until you get going and you actually start playing the game. Here's what I will say about our group. And the thing we talked about the most during spring training is we knew what the expectations were. We wanted to do a couple things really well. We wanted to come together as a group. And I think every team during spring training says that. But it's one thing to say. It's another thing to actually talk through. What does that look like when things are going well? What does that look like when things aren't going well? When you personally aren't having the season that you're having, how do you celebrate other people's wins? And then we wanted to play the game relentlessly, man. Just don't care about what the rest of the league thinks about this club. Like, we have to play the game and allow the opposition to experience us in a certain way. I want them to be absolutely exhausted once they're done playing with us. And they've done that to a really high degree, and they don't care. We could have a tough loss, a gut punch type of loss, and they show up the next day and they're just ready to go. And if we have a good win, a walk-off win, man, they show up. They just don't care. They show up and attack what's directly in front of them. So I love the mentality of this group. They're young. They get after it. They play hard. And that's the style of play that this city can get behind. So I've talked about it quite a bit, man. You can't just ask these people to come back and fill the stands. You have to earn it. But with our style of play and the way our guys are going about it, man, we're slowly getting there.
3: Ali, how do we continue the Tarps Off movement? Because this is obviously so fun. It's electric. It's taken over Busch Stadium. How do we make sure that this stays, or at least the essence of it stays?
5: Man, I hope it does. And I think it will, because, like, you think about, this city likes having a good time. We just haven't given them a real good reason to over the last couple of years, right? So, like, if you continue to play this style of baseball, win or lose, like, our aim is to win every game. But you have to go about it a certain way, and I think our fan base will appreciate that. But as far as having a younger demographic fill those stands and get rowdy and take the, like, when I say all about it, I'm all about it.
6: So I have an idea as to maybe how we can make it even better. What if tarps off in the outfield, but on the field before the game, there's a special first pitch?
3: Oh, don't do this to me. Don't do this to me.
6: Hypothetically.
3: Don't. He was there.
6: Wait a second. He was there in Milwaukee,
3: and I embarrassed
6: not in
3: the club.
6: St. Louis.
3: I embarrassed the club.
6: What if Michelle Smallman threw out the first pitch at home? And then, of course, she'll sit in the suite. She's not going to sit in the stands anymore. She's Michelle Smallman. She'll be in the suite. Ollie, what do we think about Small's first pitch?
3: I embarrassed him. He doesn't want me to do this.
5: Let me talk about the one that I saw in Milwaukee, because that was brutal.
3: Ollie specifically called it.
5: I went up to her. I was like, hey, listen, you got to aim high and let it eat, because you're going to bounce it. She's like, no, I've been practicing. I've seen this face before. You're about to bounce it. Like, trust me. And sure enough, she went out there, ripped it 30 feet in front of her. It was bad news. So am I wanting to see it again and allowing her to kind of have a second chance? My answer is yes.
3: But Ollie, you have to get me ready. Like, you or someone on the team, you have to make sure, because if I'm going out there and the Tarps Off crew is up there, I can't embarrass you. I can't embarrass St. Louis. And most importantly, I don't want to get heckled by them. They're rowdy.
5: It's part of it. If you don't do it well, I hope they heckle you. They heckle me. Are you kidding me?
3: That's true.
5: Let's get you back out there. Let's get you ready and make it happen. I'm all in on that.
6: I have the time and day.
3: What?
6: Wednesday, August 12th, you are home against the Philadelphia Phillies. It's a getaway day. I believe Smalls will be back in town that week. It's a 2:15 Eastern game. She then would be, she doesn't have to stay up late show-wise. Wednesday,
3: well,
6: August.
3: My birthday's the next day, so I'm not doing the show the next day anyway.
6: I didn't know that. Wow,
3: so I can hang out with the Tarps Off crew and get rowdy because my birthday's the next
4: but
3: day.
4: But I feel like we should be a part of the audience watching Michelle Smallman.
6: But then she can't do it in
4: pitch.
6: St. Louis.
4: What do you mean?
3: No, you're saying the show's on the road. Yeah. Come on, Ollie,
6: you paid for seats for everybody in the outfield. Why don't you just pay for us to go to St. Louis? You should just do that now.
4: I mean, listen, I'd go tarps off for that.
3: You would go tarps off?
4: It's the kind of movement that everybody can feel a part of. I would absolutely go tarps off, especially if you throw out the first pitch and you don't bounce it.
5: I think this is a done deal.
4: Thank you.
6: On your dime.
3: Oh, stop.
5: We'll go.
4: Ollie's paying for us.
5: Why is he acting like he's not rich?
3: Thank you, Ollie. We've been to his house. Oh, he has a full estate.
4: We've seen his house.
6: Why are you acting like you're not rich? I know you manage the Palm Beach Cardinals, not just the St. Louis Cardinals. You were a Palm Beach Cardinals manager, too. Just saying. All right.
3: So show on the road. Let's go.
4: Show on the road.
3: Tarps off. The whole crew. See, and this is the thing, Ollie. You know how much I love St. Louis. You know how much I love the Cardinals. I have been imploring these guys to get on board, and it just takes a bunch of dudes with their shirts off to get them excited about Cardinals baseball. We did it, Ollie.
4: Cardinals, the team of
3: unsportsmanlike.
5: I love it. I love it. I appreciate you guys. Seriously.
6: Ollie Marmol, manager of the St. Louis Cardinals. They've been really good this year.
3: They're great.
6: You know what? Seriously, when you're in an entertainment-based business, you also need to be really interesting. And they've become really interesting because of the fun and entertainment. And their manager, Ollie, who Smalls has known forever, obviously has done a hell of a job with this. So thank you for the time, and thank you for making this interesting for the masses.
3: Thank you, Ollie.
4: Thanks, Kip.
5: No, I appreciate it. Thanks for having me, guys.
6: Ali Marmal, the manager of the St. Louis Cardinals. Smalls, as looks like you're going to throw out another first pitch.
3: I can't screw this up if I do.
4: Listen, if we come all the way to St. Louis to watch you throw out a first pitch the day before your birthday, you better not bounce it. You better not bounce it.
3: I need to start practicing.
4: Yeah, exactly.
3: If I get the opportunity.
4: Aim high and let it eat. You heard what he said.
3: I know.
4: Aim high and let it eat.
3: He looked me in my eyes and he's like, you're going to mess this up. And I was like, no, I got this. He goes, I do this for a living. I can tell. You're going to mess this up.
6: You know what? You did.
3: And I did. He was right. He's a great manager.
6: Can game one of the Eastern Conference Finals match game one of the Western Conference Finals? We'll find out next. 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
2: 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Aqua.
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2: They broke up.
4: You know what I found out about Aqua? 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
5: Didn't know that. 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Cam Pratt will have more on the best-selling Danish artists after the show on social. I'll do a live stream.
4: Pat actually looked up the other ones. So.
5: Okay, go.
2: What is it?
5: Here's, you know what? Let's go to more with Pat Costello on Danish artists.
6: What do you guys think of Gasoline? Famous. They were called the Beatles of Denmark, apparently.
4: Dizzy Miss Lizzy.
6: Dizzy Miss Lizzy.
5: Oh, these are the band group names.
6: These are the bands, yeah.
2: Gasoline is the name of the band.
5: I thought you meant like Gasoline.
2: Shout out Daddy Yankee.
4: I also thought
6: No, Daddy Yankee is not Danish.
5: Well, I know that.
2: What if Daddy Yankee was?
7: What if I told you?
4: Daddy Yankee, a.k.a. Daddy Yankee,
8: wasn't a Yankee. He was a Danish man. The 30 for 30 on Gasolina really being Gasoline.
6: We're the biggest Danish band is me being like, I'm the biggest board op from my high school. Like, come on, what are we doing?
4: You don't think the Danish had bands? That's not the same thing.
6: We looked up Danish bands. This was the only one we knew only because of that one song.
4: Aqua has sold 33 million albums and singles.
5: Throw Cam.
6: What's going on back here?
4: I'm in NBA coach mode.
5: You need some Aqua.
2: He is choked up because as the graphic on the television side is showing, Barbie girl band Aqua disbands after nearly 30 years.
4: Evan, all the NBA coaches have sore throats. I do too.
5: Yeah, well, that's my big theme. No NBA coach has never not had a sore throat in May.
4: Listen, I stayed up to watch double overtime last night.
5: Every coach, if you listen to postgame, has a sore throat in May. It's really remarkable. What needs to happen tonight? Knicks, Cavs, we'll have it for you right here on ESPN Radio, and we'll have it, of course, on ESPN Television. What needs to happen tonight for it to top what we saw last night, which included a 122-115 victory for the Spurs over the Thunder, Wemby at 41-24? What needs to happen? What could happen tonight?
7: Donovan Mitchell coming back home and going for a 50-burger in an upset win. Does that top it,
5: or does Jalen Brunson need to also have 50 to top it? They go back and forth?
7: I think the storyline of Donovan Mitchell coming back home and dropping 50 on the Knicks' head and winning game one in the Garden, that's the thing that you have to appreciate about this series. It's the stage that it's set on. It's not any place. It's Madison Square Garden. The Garden hasn't seen back-to-back conference finals games since Juvie was taking over for the 9-9-2000.
2: What a time.
7: Exactly. You know what I'm saying? Like, yeah, you got to go to back that ass up. That's how far back you got to go to when the Knicks were in the conference finals game, conference finals series, back-to-back years. And so, yeah, if Donovan Mitchell comes into his hometown in that storied building and has that kind of iconic performance, then yeah, I think it would rise to the level of what we saw yesterday in Oklahoma City.
2: What sort of a factor is James Harden in all of this, if we're prognosticating?
7: He can't get in the way of it. To me, that is the biggest thing for James Harden in this series, because the narrative is so skewed, you know, against him when it comes to the perception of the type of player he is during playoff time. He didn't cover himself in game seven. He didn't cover himself in glory in game seven in Detroit. So I think this is a situation where James Harden can't be an impediment to the Cavs team success. And as long as he's not the story in a negative way, I think that's a positive for Cleveland and for James specifically.
5: Well, that's interesting that you brought up Harden. Could you substitute Donovan's name for James Harden and even imagine it happening? Could you imagine James Harden?
7: No.
5: So you couldn't even do that?
2: I can't imagine absolutely going off?
7: James Harden going off for 50? No. No. It's the matchup that he would need, right? It's Jalen Brunson. If they could find a way to get Brunson switched on him and allow Harden to go to work, allow Harden to draw fouls and get to the line and get easy shots, sure. It's the matchup where James could go off. I just don't see it happening because of the perception of who James Harden is this time of year. And we just had Brian Windhorst in studio telling us that James Harden cracked the top 10 playoff scorers all time.
5: Mm-hmm. More points in the playoffs than Steph Curry.
2: Which is outrageous.
5: But it's beyond outrageous, but it makes sense because he's been in the playoffs more times, obviously, than Steph Curry.
2: Because, but Steph has been so productive in the playoffs.
5: You're 1,000% right, and he's played. You would think Steph's played significantly more games. Maybe he has. I don't know, because he's gone deeper into the playoffs. Right, maybe the number finals. Of times. Obviously, you talk about that schedule with back-to-back years at Madison Square Garden. Of course, all the schedule information. NFL last week. Now the schedule coming out for the Eastern Conference Finals this week. 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The homecoming. I'm glad you brought that up, CeCe. So we got Donovan Mitchell coming back here. He's from New York. We got New York, Connecticut area. We got Kenny Atkinson coming back. He's a New Yorker, coach of the Nets. You know what we haven't talked about? Mike Brown against his former team.
2: Ooh.
5: We talk about all these things with the Cavs and how it's the first time in the conference finals without LeBron or, you know, since 92. And they won the championships with Ty Lue and LeBron. Well, this all kind of started this era of Cavs basketball with Mike Brown as the head coach in 2007. When we do the compare and contrast with Tom Thibodeau, I believe that Mike Brown's upside is higher than that of Tibbs because I've seen it before. And I think Mike Brown has kind of steadied the ship a little bit, and he doesn't get enough credit. Wendy, we mentioned Wendy, go back in the podcast and listen after 7:15 a.m. Eastern. He said, well, Carl Anthony Towns a few months ago, different player than he is now. Well, Mike Brown has something to do with that. So mm-hmm. I just think the Mike Brown against the Cavs storyline may be underplayed. Obviously, and he was the coach of the Cavs twice, right? He was fired by the Cavs twice, if I'm not mistaken, right? Wasn't he the coach there twice? Yes. And so obviously the ownership group and governorship is with Dan Gilbert, who's done amazing things in terms of fan base and bringing them. But I don't know. I think that there is something to the fact that Mike Brown against the Cavs is another storyline that has gone unnoticed, in my opinion. Just throwing that out there. All right. So coming up, Michael Wilbon called us out on Get Up today. I don't know what he said.
2: What?
5: I don't know how he said it. We're going to find out. After Smalls has this from Sherwin-Williams.
2: 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Sherwin-Williams is making theirs with their Memorial Day sale. 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
2: 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Congratulations to the Canadiens who win Game 7 last night against the Buffalo Sabres 3-2 in overtime. So now, conference finals on ESPN are set. Western Conference Finals Wednesday night, Golden Knights and Avalanche. And then Canadiens and Hurricanes on Thursday. The Hurricanes, 11 days in between games, which is just wild in the postseason. If you missed any of our conversation with Rod Brind'Amour, the head coach of the Hurricanes, go back in the podcast last week and listen. So I mentioned that after the awesome NBA game last night, between the Oklahoma City Thunder and the San Antonio Spurs, again, the San Antonio won 122-115, double overtime win. Wemby with 41-24. The all-time great, the Hall of Famer, Michael Wilbon, commented about us this morning on Get Up, 8 a.m. Eastern, with Greeny on ESPN.
3: They did something on a sportsman like this morning about the American. What American player can be the MVP? What? Huh? You got SGA and this dude? And they're at the ages they are. So we're talking the projection. But what it will do for the league, what it should do, is all the people coming in are going to have to do things. Coaches, scouting, players, they're going to have to do everything in their power to keep up with him.
2: That was interesting because CeCe did a power ranking.
4: Did he make our point?
2: Well, by the way, I agree with him.
1: He did.
2: I agree with him.
4: What?
2: I'm going to tell you why. And I kind of alluded to it this way. I think the nature of the exercise that we put together was twofold, if we're going to go behind the scenes and thought process. One was listing out top five candidates as American-born players for MVP, period, next sentence. It's also ridiculous to think that we have an American-born MVP anytime soon, which is why you didn't put a date on it. So I think we actually agree with Michael in what he said.
4: No, he agrees with us.
2: Right. Yes. Sorry.
4: He agrees with us.
2: That the exercise is, here are the five candidates, which you'll give us in a second, and here's how far away it feels because of those two individuals last night, along with Jokic and Giannis, et cetera.
4: Yeah, the whole point is that we've just never seen a stretch like this in NBA history, right? Like, the previous longest stretch that we had was in the mid-2000s when Steve Nash won back-to-back, and then you had Dirk Nowitzki follow that up with winning an MVP. That was 3 years. Right? We're now going on 8 straight years where we haven't had an American-born player win NBA MVP. And for the foreseeable future, it's hard to imagine anybody cracking in because there's just no airspace with Wemby and SGA.
1: No.
4: And then Nikola Jokic, who averaged a triple-double and statistically might have had his best season this past year. So we just can't see it happening.
2: Right.
4: Which is why we brought it up. Because it seems like it's so far out into the distance, the possibility that somebody else could get in there.
1: Also, Giannis. I mean, whatever happens with him, wherever he goes, could you not see that being on the board?
4: Yes, but Michael Wilbon literally made our point while trying to refute our point when he said that everybody coming into the league is going to have to do these extraordinary things just to keep up with these two dudes.
1: Yes.
4: Which they will. Which is why we're pointing to players that are in my top five candidates and wondering, can they take it to another level? Do they have another gear in their game? And with that being said, let's get into this week's power rankings, my top five candidates to be the next American-born NBA MVP. So checking in at number five, we got
5: number five,
4: Cooper Flag. He had a historic season, 21 points per game, 6 rebounds, 4 assists. He and Michael Jordan are the only two rookies to lead their teams in points, rebounds, assists, and steals in the last 50 years. Next,
5: number four,
4: Cade Cunningham. He finished top five in MVP voting this season, and his team racked up 60 wins, which paced the Eastern Conference. Averaged 24 points to go along with 10 assists, 5 rebounds, despite not having a true secondary scoring option to give him a little bit of relief on the offensive end. This offseason, this summer, front and center will be secondary scoring, shot creators, shot makers for the Detroit Pistons. They need to go all in on that in free agency or via trade. Next.
0: Number three.
4: Jason Tatum. Mm. Coming off of an Achilles injury, he averaged 21 points, 10 boards, and 5 assists in 16 regular season games. The last fully healthy season that he had, he finished top 5 in MVP voting, and he had a streak of 5 consecutive first-team All-NBA nods. Now, after winning a championship, he went through the adversity, facing a major injury and the recovery that's associated with that. He's a player that everybody can get behind when it comes to a narrative-based award like MVP. Next.
0: Number two.
4: What the hally? Tyrese Halliburton. Maybe the best endorsement for him being the MVP of the league is what Indiana was this past year. A 19-win team following a season where they pushed OKC to Game 7 in the NBA Finals. And had it not been for his Achilles injury, we could have came into this season with a different NBA champion. Three-time All-Star. Two-time All-NBA, two All-NBA nods, and maybe the best big-game shot maker that we have in this league. And then number one.
0: Number one.
4: Anthony Edwards, your favorite player's favorite player. 28 points per game, 5 boards, and 3 assists this season on 49% shooting from the field, 40% from three. Three consecutive postseasons where he's won a playoff series. The Wolves have never had consecutive postseasons in which they won a playoff series in their 37-year history prior to this stretch. Ant-Man, 4 All-Star appearances, 2 All-NBA nods, 2 conference finals appearances, and he's only 24 years old. So that's the list. My top 5 candidates to be the next American-born NBA MVP. Ant-Man, number 1. Tyrese Halliburton, number 2. Jason Tatum, number 3. Cade Cunningham, number 4. Cooper Flagg, number 5.
2: All right, Canty's Power Rankings, of course, brought to us by SoFi. Get your money right. Let's now continue the exercise. So, of those 5, right, this is where the exercise is one where we are agreeing with Wilbon agreeing with us. And, of course, you see Michael on Get Up Now, but PTI, of course, every day.
4: Agreeing with somebody that's agreeing with us.
2: Yeah, yes. Oh, I'm sorry.
4: While we're also agreeing with somebody. Trying to refute us.
2: Right. So
4: very complicated.
2: PTI, 5:30 p.m. Eastern on ESPN.
1: But it's Michael Wilbon, so whatever.
4: Yeah. I mean, Michael Wilbon is welcome to come on our show anytime.
2: Anytime. Those 5 or the following names, if you had to bet $1 on DraftKings right now for next year's MVP. So those 5 or Wemby.
1: Wemby, and I'm going to bet $2.
2: Okay. SGA. Maybe Ant over SGA next year.
1: I was
2: going to
1: say those 5 because of 15.
4: Here's the thing that's interesting, man. I get that we want to go there with Wemby, and I think he's the most dominant, most unstoppable force that we have in our game today. He's also an athletic freak. We've never seen somebody with this stature before in our game. And then you take it to another level when we start considering his athleticism and his explosiveness. I wonder whether or not he's going to be able to follow up this season where he's played the most games, the most minutes, over a year span in basketball, in his career, in his life. I'm wondering how that impacts what he will be next year. Mm-hmm. And now listen, he's built the right way in terms of his mentality, how he's going to take care of his body, how he's going to

0: mold for what he is. Is he going to have the longevity that would suggest that he would have the MVP award on lock for the foreseeable future?
1: Right.
2: There's also another part of this. I have to double check. I think he's eligible for the Supermax because of Defensive Player of the Year. But what's interesting about his contract stuff moving forward is if he's not eligible based on games played, it's a huge break for the Spurs. Because if somehow he wasn't eligible for the full 35% of cap, which I think he may be already, we have to double check on that, he actually will save them money. If he plays 64 games, right, and he plays this way, you're not going to say, well, they're not going to get to the finals, they don't have a chance because he only played 64 games. But if he plays 64 games and he doesn't win awards and he's not then eligible, you then are in a position where you have actually saved money and you may not hit the second apron and they have more flexibility. The only reason the Golden State Warriors were able to get Kevin Durant, and I think he may be eligible already, but just to go backwards, the only reason they were able to get Kevin Durant is because Steph Curry had so many bad ankle injuries that he had to take a below market deal, which means the summer of 2016, they had extra money to use. Mm-hmm. Oh, we can get this guy. But if Steph was on the contract he deserved, they wouldn't have been able to get KD. Just something to keep an eye on. We have to keep that in the back of our mind, that as great as you think they are now, if he's not eligible for the full 35% of cap, they're going to get better. And he may not end up being the highest paid player on his team. Because blindly, watch this, ladies and gentlemen. Blindly, right now, would you give Dylan Harper Supermax today?
0: Yes.
2: He's played about 5 minutes. No, you don't need to see more, right? It's wild to think. Okay,
0: I see what he is in the conference finals against SGA and the Thunder. I know who his daddy is. Cool.
2: Ball game over. And he's 6'5", 215.
0: Cut the check.
3: Cha-ching.
2: Not a little guy. Right, so just in theory, in terms of the international MVP possibilities, you're talking about Wemby, you're talking about SGA. I think Giannis is going to be a madman next year, whether he's on the Bucks or another team. Jokic, if he's on a different roster on the Nuggets, if they change it up, he has a chance to be a madman. And, oh, by the way, what if Luka's on an LA Lakers team without LeBron? Something to prove?
3: Yeah.
2: There's a lot of international guys that you may say, I would take over those guys. Just pointing that out.
4: I'm anti-Canada.
2: Most importantly, thank you.
0: I can't say I'm anti-Canada. I picked the Canadians in Game 7 yesterday.
3: Best bet hit.
0: Over the Sabres.
2: I think they were saying Nuno is anti-Canada. Are you guys saying? Okay, just making sure.
3: You have had beef with Canada.
0: I have. Mm. You're right.
5: Well, the Blue Jays, yeah.
2: Any way you cut it, thank you to Michael Wilbon for shouting out our show. That was awesome on Get Up this morning.
0: Come on the show.
2: Yes. You know what? 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
0: Of the night.
2: All right, before I get to my best bet, I got to give a shout-out to the Henryville Hornets, who just finished their weekend football camp. 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Wasn't able to make it out this year, but I was there for the inaugural camp last year. 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Shout-out to the Henryville Hornets. 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And, of course, the Eastern Conference Finals Game 1 tonight between the Cavs and the Knicks. We've got to make our fearless leader, Nuno, proud in his absence. So we're going to make it a Canty can't lose tonight.
3: Oh.
2: We're going to take the New York Knicks, and we're going to lay the 7.5 points. The New York Knicks, 7.5-point favorites after a week off, waiting on the Cavs, who just eked out of the series with the Pistons. We're taking the Knicks, the favorite, 7.5 points. We're going to put it on the table. It's $100 to make 95. That is the play of the day.
4: We survived a terrible, terrible moment in our history.
0: The most unsportsmanlike moment of the day.
5: That was terrible.
6: Was not a great look.
7: All right, we got some good ones today. Let's start in the National Football League. Jackson Smith and Jigba, Offensive Player of the Year in the National Football League, in the NFL, right? Not per his trophy. His trophy that they sent to him, that JSN put on Instagram, says Defensive Player of the Year. You're laughing. I don't think he was thrilled with this. 2025 Defensive Player of the Year, Jackson Smith and Jigba.
3: Whoops.
7: Would you ask for a new one if you're him?
3: Yeah, and I'm keeping the old one, too.
7: That was going to be the follow-up. You stole my thunder on that. You keep both, right? That's the move?
2: Man, I'm telling you, way down the line, I'm talking about decades from now, I was so good, I won Receiver of the Year and Defensive Player of the Year.
3: That's right.
2: I got the trophy in the case to prove it.
3: No doubt.
7: Travis Hunter should quote-tweet that.
2: That would be amazing.
7: Say, that's mine. Travis Hunter can do both.
2: That would be amazing.
3: Amazing. But also, to the person who sent it out, or who made it, whomever it was that messed that up, you had one job.
2: I know who it is. It's the same person that set me up on draft night in 2018.
3: The ops.
2: It's the same person. It's the same person.
3: What do they have against you and Jackson?
2: I don't know.
3: What's the connective tissue?
2: I don't know. I have no idea.
3: We got to get on the case.
2: I don't know. You got to find this guy, though. He's creating all kinds of havoc.
7: All right, so let's get some Hamburg Open tennis in a mix here. Koran Tamutet, I'm going to guess I didn't say his name right. I apologize. I did look it up. I apologize if I did that incorrectly. Well,
8: there's no way. I'm looking at his name. Koran. There's definitely, you got that so wrong. There's just no way.
7: What is his name? I apologize.
9: Koran Tamutet.
7: Yep, not what I said. Well, he lost a point at the Hamburg Open. And felt the need to pull his pants down.
3: Is this tarps off?
7: Is that, yeah.
9: Nah. Tarps down.
7: Tarps down. So, yeah, if you missed Ali Marmal, the manager of the Cardinals, they have a craze going across baseball right now. Their fans are doing shirtless celebrations in the outfield, and they're called tarps off. This guy lost a point and took his pants off. As someone that plays tennis, not well, I've lost many of points. I've thrown a racket in my life. I've screamed, I've cursed, I've maybe thrown a towel down, I've maybe hit myself with a racket. Taking my pants off with drawers on underneath, however you say it. I can't say it, I have a New York accent with that. It's not something that I would ever consider doing.
2: Why would you say drawers?
7: Draws. I say like, oh, can you get some of the draw?
2: Yeah.
7: Why?
3: But it sounded different when Evan did it.
2: Right?
7: Why would you take your pants off?
3: Yeah, why would you take your pants off?
2: I'm going to keep it a buck on my ass right now.
7: Maybe what he was saying.
2: He's challenging his inner Cam
3: Ward. And instead of saying it, he's like, I'm going to show you what my play is right now.
2: I'm going to show you what I'm playing like.
3: And it's ass.
9: I don't deserve these shorts.
2: He literally showed his ass.
7: Very odd. Very odd. And it wasn't like a mooning situation. Where, like, you know,
3: no, it was like I'm disgusted with myself, tarps down.
7: Very odd.
9: Disgusting act.
7: Any other information on this, Vegas East, that you guys have, Cam or Pat, on why
9: Caron
7: Butler did this
9: do.
7: Or whatever I just called him?
3: Caron Butler.
7: No, I don't know what I called this
8: Didn't
7: guy.
8: Didn't someone do this in a baseball game once?
9: Yes, accidentally, though. This looked on purpose.
8: No, he pulled his pants down on purpose to, like, get dirt out. I forget
9: yes,
8: who it was.
9: Yes, but I think
3: but
9: he,
3: to
9: like,
3: get dirt
7: that's
3: out.
7: Totally different.
3: Not
7: Pat.
3: A reaction.
8: In the middle, you're standing in the middle of the field.
9: But in the clip, he clearly you can see him, like, get embarrassed that he, like, accidentally pulled his pants down. Corentin Moutet, Caron Butler definitely did it on purpose.
7: What is this move? Can we play it one more time on the TV side just so we can describe it best here on ESPNU? The guy has a backhand volley in the dirt, then gets out of position. It's on clay. And moves out of the way and just decides to pull his pants down.
3: Was this a B-Rabbit move? An 8 Mile? I'm going to tell you everything about me first. All my deficiencies so you can't hold it against me. He's like...
7: What are you saying are his deficiencies?
3: That his play was ass.
7: Oh. I didn't know what you
3: I'm
7: were saying.
3: I'm
7: going to
3: tell you what
7: there.
3: It is, right? This is a classic B-Rabbit move.
8: I think the Cardinals need to invite him out.
3: Tarps down?
2: Nah, I don't like the tarps down movement.
3: No, because tarps...
7: Such a weird
3: also
7: move.
3: Because tarps off resulted in Cardinals wins.
2: Yeah.
3: And this was bad play. So let's not infect all the good vibes in St. Louis.
2: We're going tarps down?
3: If they lose, please no.
2: That's what I'm saying. Nobody wants that.
3: Let's not make this a movement.
2: Nobody wants that.
7: So this...
3: Keep the pants on, gentlemen.
2: Exactly.
7: The Daily Mail has this story and they headline it. Bizarre moment. Tennis star stuns fans by stripping off his pants in the middle of the court after losing a point.
3: Did he have a presser or anything after? Did he explain?
7: I don't know. I didn't do that. I didn't do enough research.
3: Did Caron Butler explain?
7: All right. Next one. Cam, you found this one with the Sabres here as they unfortunately lost for them last night. Fortunate for the Canadiens fans, of course. What did you find with the Sabres?
9: Yeah, so Game 7 was in Buffalo. Anna Dua, who covers, I think, the Canadiens, said, the Buffalo Sabres stayed in a hotel the night before Game 7 here in Buffalo to mimic a road game. The Sabres going in were 5-1 on the road and 2-4 at home in the playoffs. So they stayed in a hotel, even though it was a home game for them, and it didn't work. They lost.
7: That's what NFL players do, right? You guys stay in hotels at home before games, right?
2: Yeah, depending on what team you play for. Sometimes you actually stay at your crib if the coach trusts you enough. Apparently, Lindy Ruff doesn't trust us.
9: Well, it didn't work.
7: We are on to Wednesday. 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

0: with St. Paul.
1: San Antonio has taken game one of the Western Conference Finals. They steal home court. They outlast the Thunder in two overtimes.
2: It was a war of wills.
1: Side for Wemby. Makes the catch. Nobody's there. There's a whistle and one.
3: I think we got the best player in the world on our team. I think you saw that tonight.
2: I feel like it was a great effort from everybody. 1-15.
1: The Harper on the left. Puts it on the deck. On the drive. Glides in. Puts it up and in.
2: We as a team are ready to go in any environment, in any place, against anybody.
1: Five!

0: It is ESPN Radio and the ESPN app. We got some tired radio hosts today. Maybe I'm speaking for a party of one, but I stayed up for every minute of that classic last night. Game one of the Western Conference Finals did not disappoint, and I feel like I'm going to disappoint Mike Tirico here, who was tremendous once again on the broadcast. He was tremendous as an ESPN radio host as well, but I'm going to disappoint him because he said, you know, it's trite, I think he said. He said, it's very easy to say, sign me up for seven games of this, and I was like, that's how I'm feeling. Yeah. That's how I'm feeling watching that classic between the Thunder and the Spurs. It is ESPN Radio on the ESPN app, Sirius XM Channel 80, ESPN Plus as well. He's David Dennis Jr. Down in the Atlanta area. I'm Randy Scott here outside Boston, although I got a lot of Washington Capitals gear behind me. Dude, last night we are presented, first of all, by Progressive Insurance. You don't look like you stayed up for all of it. I'm wearing this on my face, dude. I went, you know, did SportsCenter AM yesterday, yeah. So the wake up time's about, you know, 1:45. I think is the actual get out of bed 1:45 in the morning, and I stayed up all the way through. Okay. I stayed up all the way till probably 12:30 because I couldn't go to bed after watching that game. And you decided, I don't know at what point in your evening you decided to go full research mode, but that game last night motivated you.
1: Well, it did, because I needed a cigarette after the game, so I was up a few extra minutes afterwards, because that was sports nirvana. That was like basketball, just bliss that we had, and yeah. I couldn't sleep afterwards. I was up because there's just certain times where you have a sporting experience. Yeah. Where you're just, and I was dead tired when the game started, you know, and I was like, I originally thought, I was like, I'm going to just wake up in the morning, not watch the news, not watch anything, and just watch the game in the morning. And I decided, I'm glad I decided not to, because experiencing it in real time, like, this is one of those things, like, we talk about the monoculture and, like, times when people call your friend and be like, do you need to watch what's happening? Yeah. Wemby has reached that level, and last night was the peak of that. I don't know how I was even able to go to sleep. I am wired this morning to talk about this game.
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0: 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Yeah, that's The Lead. And it was like a call your friends moment. Hey, call us. 888-SAY-ESPN is the number. 888-729-3776. You fired off a text at like 12:15, launching sort of your mission statement based on what we saw. And what we saw was Victor Wembanyama have 41 points, 24 rebounds. Spurs stopped the Thunder. They had it in regulation. San Antonio did. And then OKC comes back to tie it. Shout out SGA for that layup at the end of regulation. In overtime, they're trading blows. Victor Wembanyama pulls up from like Chickasha, Oklahoma. Yeah. Shades of Steph Curry in the double bang Mike Breen three that he hit over the Thunder back in the day. It was like a 28.
1: But a foot taller.
0: Yeah. Steph, from extreme distance, Steph will go these like rainbow, like parabolic, you know, like bringing rain ceiling scrapers. And Wemby's are like Kawhi line drives because he's so damn tall. But he hit it. He pulled up. Yeah, we're seeing it right now on ESPN Plus. Pulled up from about 30 feet, knocked it down, and we get a second overtime. And it was just,
1: it was like two Steph Currys on top of each other in a trench coat trying to sneak into the bar. That's what it looked like. We'd be doing that.
0: Little rascal style.
1: Right.
0: It was back and forth, to say the least. It was grueling, to say the least. You can pick your storyline coming out of it, but the Wembanyama stat line was tremendous. For a while, it looked like it might be the Alex Caruso game.
1: Yeah.
0: He goes for a career high 31 points off the bench, and somebody had to do it, because the sneaky little subplot as well coming out of it is that SGA, on a night where he gets handed the MVP trophy, he looked far from the MVP. He had a very pedestrian performance by his own standards. 24 points, 12 dimes when it's all said and done, but he needed 50 plus minutes to get there. He was only 7-23 from the floor. Yeah.
1: Minus 15 on the game. Like, this, So let's start here. Let's start here. This is one thing, beautiful thing about this game. Who blew it? Who blew the game? Nobody. SGA had a not great game. Everybody played pretty, like, either well or great or career level games. Like, this was a great basketball game. Mm-hmm. If I'm the Thunder, I'm concerned because this defense on SGA is a real deal, and what Wimby's doing is a real deal, and they're not always going to be correctable through the course of a 7-game series.
0: I looked at it as maybe somebody didn't blow the game, but if SGA even has an average game, the Thunder win that in regulation. I was surprised. That's as much as I've seen Jalen Williams. That's as much as I've locked in and been able to see him. He is so fast. He is so fast with the basketball. I thought we'd be missing that. First of all, when our group chat popped off before the game and it was like, oh no, you know, De'Aaron Fox is out with an ankle injury. To me, that's the fastest guy on any floor that he steps onto. And I'm watching Jalen Williams last night, and I kind of lock in probably fourth quarter, I think beginning of the fourth, after I got a couple of my kids to bed. And I'm looking at it, and I'm like, wait a minute, how are the Spurs up? And then, oh my God, Jalen Williams is fast. So I was kind of like jumping on like a moving treadmill as I'm getting used to this. And I wish I had seen, because apparently Wemby was locked in pregame as SGA was handed the MVP trophy. So there were so many storylines. I mean, is Jalen Williams hurt now? Like he was on the bench in some key moments in double overtime. And I was Reggie Miller on the broadcast who... as somebody who also is a high volume, high word count dude with a microphone in front of him, shout out Reggie Miller. He gets his money's worth, or maybe NBC gets his money's worth.
1: Who read all that? every book from front to back.
0: But I think he pointed out that Jalen was grabbing his hamstring, unfortunately. Yeah. So there are all sorts of storylines coming out. But coming in, it was the MVP discussion, and Wembanyama would not be baited into that topic after the game. Here is Wemby on if there was any motivation watching SGA get that award.
4: Knowing that Shea had got that award and you were in the top three for it, and you know, did any part of tonight feel personal? Your facial expressions kind of look like you were really, really going for it.
6: Yeah, for sure. Everything you just said.
0: Everything you just said. And so finally you can rephrase it. You can regroup as a reporter. I'm not even sure if it's the same reporter, but they're straight up. Are you the best player in the world?
6: Do I feel like it right now? I feel tired. but it's not a question I'm wondering right now. We'll see. You know, the world is 8 billion people, so it's 8 billion opinions.
0: I will say this. He looked gassed at stretches.
1: Yeah.
0: 49 minutes for a guy who's... biggest detraction in this MVP discussion was the fact that he only plays about 30 minutes a night. Yeah. You know, if you look at the total minutes on the season, you're looking at SGA, who far lapped him in that respect. But when you look at how impactful Wembanyama is, that maybe is my crystallization coming out of this. I don't know how you look at these two guys sharing the same basketball floor and determine that SGA is more valuable than Victor Wembanyama. To do that, you are completely punting on one half of the game, which is the defensive end. I think that was the first statistical bug that I saw from the NBC broadcast on the bottom, which was what the Thunder were shooting when Wembanyama was on the floor versus what they were shooting when he was off the floor. It was an astronomical difference. And what I saw in clutch moments at the end of the game was the MVP of the National Basketball Association being subbed out in defensive situations because he's a defensive liability. So when OKC had to have a stop, the MVP of the league was on the bench. Can you imagine? Can you imagine? Michael Jordan, Kobe Bryant, pick your MVP. Can you imagine them being subbed out in overtime of a playoff game because they're not effective at one half of what basketball is supposed to be? It blew my mind. I'm not box score watching. I'm not just cherry picking, money quarterback, whatever it is. I'm just looking at how that game flowed. I don't know how you come out of that saying Victor Wembanyama is not more valuable than SGA.
1: I'm with you. Like the number you sort of referenced, I think it was midway through the third quarter, maybe second quarter. I think the Thunder were 10 for 50 when Wemby was out on the court. Like this dude, his impact on both sides, and you saw it immediately. All what the Thunder did, when you look at SGA, who made that the game tying layup towards the end of regulation, they had to get Wemby off to the other side of the court so Chet could shoot a three. Like, this dude, look at the final stretch. Dunk, alley-oop, block J-Dub. Like, this, he was impactful all over the court. He only had a couple blocks, actually, but it doesn't, like, it was really, he only had three blocks. But it was really kind of like when Deion Sanders is guarding somebody, you don't get any picks because they're not going to throw the ball anywhere on that side of the field. Like, that was what the defensive impact was. Yeah. And what is terrifying, if I'm the Thunder, when you look at the game, they executed their defensive strategy on Wemby to perfection. Like, that's the thing that's terrifying about this. They played about as good a defense on Wemby. Like, everything that you wanted them to do on him, they did it. He was only 6-for-12 when Chet was guarding him. So that is a decent, that's decent. That's fine. Like, you'll take that if you're the Thunder. Maybe you want to be a little bit under 50%, but 6-for-12 when Chet's guarding him. Alex Caruso was bugging him. They were, you know, struggling to get the ball to him. The Spurs did sort of that double screen to get him off of Wemby. And then he would get on J-Dub, and he was, I think, 5-for-5 when J-Dub was guarding him. Like, they were doing, the Thunder were doing all the things that if I check off the box, Caruso was causing turnovers. Chet Holmgren kept him at 50%. This is what you want to do with the Thunder, and the dude is going to pull up from half court if he wants to. Like, that is what is going to be scary about this fact when you're dealing with Wemby.
0: That was, you know, shout out Alex Caruso. I mean, he is a little bit taller than I am, and he's picking up
1: Wemby. Played out of his mind.
0: A little bit taller than you. And he's picking up Wemby at about 25 feet, and he's putting his elbow in the small of his back, and he's playing it like it's a post position, and he's holding up really well. He held up, and then rotating off of the inbound pass at the end of the first overtime when it was a tremendously designed play from Mitch Johnson throwing the lob to Stephon Castle, who's rolling to the rim, lightning quick, cuts from about the free throw line. Caruso sniffs it out, jumps with his back to the inbound, throws his hand up, gets a deflection, adjusts in midair. Caruso was everywhere. Caruso with the 31 points on the offensive end. Obviously, the Thunder wouldn't be in the position to win that game without that. But defensively, he stood up and he held up, which is tough to say when Wemby has a final stat line that he had. But Caruso made plays when he had to. And he forced Wembanyama, I think, like we said, 49 minutes for Wemby. He was exhausted. And I think what we've learned about Wemby when he gets tired is he settles for threes. He settles for jump shots. And there were stretches in the fourth, in the first overtime, and then the second overtime, where he was pulling up. He just happened to hit one. He just happened to hit one from 30 feet. And if he doesn't, if that goes begging, if it's front rim with tired legs, then we're talking about the Thunder managing to get a Game 1 win in a game where SGA did not live up to his usual standard, which I think is part of what Jordan in Texas wants to talk about. 888-SAY-ESPN is the number, 888-729-3776. Jordan's going to bring the energy. We know that. J-Bone Capone, you're on ESPN Radio. What's up, dude?
7: What's up, man? Hey, man. Thunder are going to be fine. They just had 7 days off. That's a long stretch in the NBA not to play games. Wembanyama's freaking performance last night, 41-24. I love to see it. Dylan Harper, that man came with the juice, dog. They just need to cancel the Eastern Conference Finals right now. Because we got the NBA Finals going on right now. Whoever wins out of the West, it's over, baby. Alex Caruso, shout out for putting on for us white boys last night. Love you, man!
0: What? Jordan in Texas.
1: Jordan's white. Didn't notice.
0: That's
8: hey. First of all, what's with the double nickname there? You're stealing what you gave Fowler. You're just tossing it to Jordan now too.
1: Oh, you did call Fowler J-Bone Capone.
0: I did. Well,
8: what's that about here?
0: I should just go with J-Bone. J-Bone is from Wedding Crashers. That's what Will Ferrell calls Vince Vaughn, my protege. J-Bone. Yeah. Well, J-Bone's getting married. He is? Idiot. Good. More for you and me. But the Capone part, that Gary actually started that with Fowler. So if anything, I think I'm triple borrowing it.
1: Yeah.
0: Triple plagiarizing a nickname. But he's not wrong. Like, if you are looking for a silver lining, David, like, I don't know, you know, SGA having that bad of a night and the Thunder needed double overtime to beat them. If there are definite positives that Mark Daigneault and company can take away from game one.
1: But you could do it both ways, though. That's the thing I think that's concerned. Like, the SGA had a bad game. He didn't miss open shots. Like, this was the defense that he's going to be facing. So you could kind of play it both ways. Like, is Alex Caruso going to give me 30 again? I mean,
0: what if Jalen's hurt? What if Jalen Williams is hurt?
1: What if J-Dub is hurt? Darren Fox is going to come back, so Stephon Castle won't have 11 turnovers theoretically again. The Dylan Harper thing is a real deal. which we haven't even talked about this dude at 20, 21, 22 years old,
0: yeah,
1: giving you, what, 24 points, 11 rebounds, 7 steals? Like, we could do this whole thing. We could play this both ways. Like, there's a lot of things that if you are the Thunder, you can say the Spurs won't replicate. If you're the Spurs, there are some things you say, well, the Thunder won't be able to replicate this thing either. What I will say is game two, I do think that the Thunder should be, because the Spurs were, like you said, everybody on both teams were gassed. Thunder a little bit deeper, so they should be able to recover for game two, because the Spurs were on E that entire time. I don't know how they pulled this out in the second overtime. They were gassed at the end of regulation.
0: I kept asking myself that. 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There's so much more to break down from this game. We're going to talk with someone who was in the building for that instant classic, that game one battle last night. We're going to do that with David Dennis Jr. and Randy Scott on ESPN Radio after I tell you about PayPal. The schedule dropped, and it is time to settle up. 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

0: Western Conference Finals. They steal home court. They outlast the Thunder in two overtimes.
1: Offensively, took us a little while to get a little bit of a rhythm in the game.
0: Here's SGA. Explodes to the rim and throws it down.
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6: 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We're glad you did. He's David Dennis Jr. I'm Randy Scott. 888-SAY-ESPN is the phone number, 888-729-3776. Let's get to those phones. Let's welcome in Tim McMahon, our ESPN NBA reporter. Band McMahon is the social at Band McMahon, and he was there. He was in the building. A fun atmosphere, an electric atmosphere for bonus basketball as they kept the gym open, according to Mike Tirico on the broadcast. And Wembanyama becomes the youngest with 40 and 20 in a playoff game. Wilt Chamberlain era numbers, turning back the clock, bringing the league forward. What stood out to you about his dominance last night, Tim?
3: Every time you watch Victor Wembanyama play, you're probably going to see something that you've never seen before. Whether it's statistically, and you mentioned the number, youngest guy ever to have 40 and 20 in a playoff game. I have never seen a 7.5-foot man hit a 30-plus foot shot to basically tie the game and send it into a double overtime. I've never seen that in my life. I mean, there were 7 or 8 times last night where I just grabbed the two people next to me and start shaking them, basically saying, can you believe what the hell we're watching? Yeah. This guy's an unprecedented athlete. Like, we have never seen a guy that big who has that kind of athleticism and that kind of skill. We've never seen anybody that big with that kind of athleticism or that big with that kind of skill, much less all of it put together in one package. This is insanity.
7: Yeah, Tim, I know you're there. You're doing your job. You got work to do. But when you leave that arena, and is there this moment of, I cannot believe what I just saw? Like, from a fan standpoint, how do you contextualize what you witnessed from a dude like Wembanyama last night?
3: One way I describe Wemby is he leads the league in LOLs. How many times do you just bust out laughing when you're watching this guy play? There's multiple times a night where you just crack up saying, I can't believe we're watching who's this uniquely talented and cares that much. Like, the combination of ability and desire is almost as unique as the size, skill, athleticism combination. He is a hilarious player, just in the sense of he truly makes you laugh because of just the way that he can dominate games and the things that he can pull off.
6: I think in an NBA arena, as we're talking with Tim McMahon, who's also co-host of the Hoop Collective podcast, he's our ESPN NBA reporter. He was in the building last night. He also leads the league in, like, if you're a casual fan base, I think there are certain elite fan bases who are just going to be locked in. They're going to wear all the matching T-shirts. Mm-hmm. They're going to stand until they get to the 10th point, whatever the tradition is. And OKC falls into that. I'm not rolling my eyes at it. I'm saying that those locked-in fan bases where you don't have to worry about other teams coming in and buying up tickets, right? Other fan bases. Wembanyama leads the league in stunned silence, and in silence that's almost like, the line from Tommy Boy, like the rhino's getting too close to the car, where you're like, man, it's nothing we've seen before. Like you said, Tim, it's an LOL moment, like you said, but it's also, man, like, it's terrifying. It really is, because we don't have an answer for what we saw last night. And I do want to shout out Mark Daigneault, because they ran through the kitchen sink at Wemby. They threw the kitchen sink at him defensively. I think Alex Caruso, the stat line, it's going to maybe not reflect it, but I think he looked the part. I think he stood up well at certain moments with Wemby. And then Alex Caruso was able to guard Wemby and Dylan Harper and Stephon Castle. And so it's tough in a game with those stat lines and that box score to say that there was great defense being played. But if you are the Thunder, Tim, if you are the Thunder and you are Daigneault, what positives are you taking away from game one into what essentially becomes a crucial game two at home?
3: Yeah, and, you know, one positive is that they've been in this situation before. You know, they lost a couple of game ones last year. They lost game one to the Denver Nuggets at home. They lost game one to the Indiana Pacers at home. Obviously, they won both those series in seven games. But, you know, as Dagnall said, one thing that the Thunder tend to excel at is problem solving. Well, they've got some real problems to solve. Now, especially on the offensive end of the floor for them, because the Spurs have elite point of attack defenders, and then Wimby is basically a smothering zone defense unto himself. You know, what's crazy is they actually were able to exploit Wimby sagging off. I mean, Caruso knocked down 8 threes in large part because Wimby was sagging off him. But Shai Gilgeous-Alexander, aside from a five-minute flurry to end regulation, really just never got any kind of groove. And if he doesn't get in the groove, it's going to be hard for OKC to win games in this series. But they felt like there were some things they saw and they were able to do that they can build on late in regulation. They have to be able to move Victor Wembanyama around. If he's just kind of playing, you know, in and out to avoid 3 seconds in the paint and protecting the rim, just building a wall around the rim, it's going to be really tough because he, like, basically the guy covers the entire inside of the three-point line. You know, he's a guy who can protect the rim and take away mid-range shots at the same time. So they've got to figure out how to get him moving around, how to create cracks in the defense for SGA in particular to exploit. And they did feel like there were some things late in the game they saw there.
7: Tim, I think there was a lot of sort of surprise yesterday with the De'Aaron Fox being out with game one. What's the update on that? Will we see him back in game two? And what exactly happened before game one?
3: Well, he's dealing with an ankle sprain. And yeah, I don't know if it's officially being called a high ankle sprain, but it's an ankle sprain that's, you know, in the higher part of the ankle. So if this is a regular season, there's no way he'd be playing in a couple of days. He's trying hard to play. I think that there will be times where he gives it. Yeah, you know, I think he'll give it a go in game two. I can't be certain on that. I'm not sure how close to right he's going to be able to get in this series. You know, Dylan Harper.
6: We lost him. All right, that's all right. That's all right. There was plenty of insight, plenty more on this game. There are different storylines. The injury to De'Aaron Fox is something to certainly keep an eye on because David Dennis Jr., we saw some situations where a 20-year-old Dylan Harper was feeling himself a little bit and playing a little, not hero ball, but just trying to create a shot, which when you're playing 50 minutes and you're going against a Thunder defense that is, I've heard it described as a pack of pit bulls. I mean, they are piranhas out there. They were getting their hands on everything and disrupting drives, making the Spurs take shots late in the shot clock. You need a veteran presence out there. I'm not saying De'Aaron Fox is an automatic bucket, but he's someone who can at least get the ball up the floor, get the offensive set, and, you know, figure out a way to take the chaos out of the moment. I think we saw a 20-year-old playing in the biggest game of his NBA career so far, and there were times where he looked the part, Dylan Harper did.
7: Yeah, there were a couple times. I mean, really, it was Stephon Castle, I think, was really where it hurt because the turnovers with him handling the ball as much. Dylan Harper only had one turnover at playing 50 minutes, which is insane for a dude that young. Mm-hmm. I think I'm with you, though. De'Aaron Fox would help them get, because there were some times they were trying to get Wimby loose, couldn't get him loose. They wouldn't get into their offense until about 8 seconds left in the shot clock. And I think De'Aaron Fox can help move that a little bit faster. But if that ankle is you know, in bad shape, I'm not sure how long of a leash he's going to have playing out there, because there, with what we saw from that Spurs team was just a lot of speed, a lot of intensity, and you want him trying to slow it down.
6: The NBA playoffs are on ESPN Radio. You can catch postseason action on ESPN Radio in the ESPN app. Presented by Gusto, don't miss Game 1 of the Eastern Conference Finals. That's tonight on ESPN Radio.
0: San Antonio has taken Game 1 of the Western Conference Finals.
8: It was a war of wills.
0: Inside to Wimby, makes the catch. Nobody's there. There is a whistle and one.
9: We as a team are ready to go in any environment, in any place, against anybody.
6: one of the storylines, perhaps, one of the advancements of what we saw last night, because you can't just do 2 hours of radio where you're like, how awesome was that game? I mean, we can. Yeah. We can. But Professor David Dennis Jr.
7: Oh, yeah.
6: Decided to take this microcosm and make it a macro lesson that he's going to teach us. So the floor is yours, David, because you saw something last night that could be impactful and is impactful in the NBA moving forward.
7: So, yeah. So Wimby, the 30-foot shot from Wimby, I think is one of those. I don't know who's going to win the series. I'm not counting the Thunder out. They're still champions. But there is something about that shot that I feel like we will look at the league as what happened before that shot, like pre-Wimby 30-foot shot and post-Wimby 30-foot shot, because that has changed, I think, the league fundamentally about how we're going to think about things going forward. So it made me think about NBA games throughout the course of my lifetime that changed the perception of the league, that there was a before that moment and after that moment. Does that make sense? You with me?
6: Yeah, yeah.
7: Okay. Should we just roll through them?
6: Let's roll through them, but I love that you have a case for each one. That's my favorite part.
7: Okay, so we're gonna go chronologically, like I said, in my lifetime. So we're gonna go at the very beginning of my life, 7 days after I was born, 1986, April 20th. I remember it. I know it's the exact day because my dad remembers that day, I think, more than the day I was actually born. It was Bulls Celtics, 1986. Game two of the first round, Michael Jordan dropped 63 points against the Celtics. Celtics were the best team in the league, probably the best team ever made up until that point. And this dude in his second year looks like, I mean, Larry Bird says this dude is God. Like, this is the beginning of the Jordan era. And I mean, after this game, people are like, is this the best basketball player we've ever seen? Like, this begins how we look at Michael Jordan as the future.
6: God disguised as Michael Jordan. That's right. Exactly what he said. And that was in a losing effort, too.
7: And they lost the game, right? Like Wimby might lose the series. They lost the game, but it still felt like this is the future of the NBA.
6: Yeah. Yeah, I think that was a really fun matchup of Kevin McHale, and I don't mean to make him a punchline, but Kevin McHale's post-game, up fake, spin, post, you know, and somebody, you know, who's not quite McHale's height, but twice his athleticism. It really did look like someone from the future was just dropped into 1986. Right. Yeah.
7: Yeah. The between the legs, over bird thing. I mean, it's just like they're playing a different sport. All right. We're going to fast forward a little bit. 1991, game three, Michael Jordan, Bulls, Lakers, NBA Finals. Michael Jordan does the switching hands layup. And that really, I think, cemented the 90s as Jordan's decade. That was, they go up 2-1 on the Lakers. Mm-hmm. Scottie Pippen is you know, defending Magic Johnson. You got all these long arm dudes, Horace Grant out there. They're playing, like, this was the Bulls are here. They're dominating the 90s. So 86 was Jordan is coming. 91 is he's here.
6: So you were five for that. Five. Do you remember watching that at all?
7: I don't remember watching that. I do remember a McDonald's cup soon thereafter that chronicled that moment.
6: I remember the McDonald's gear for the Dream Team. I was 9 for that. I remember watching that finals. I think Magic and the Lakers won game 1.
7: Game 1,
6: the Bulls ripped off 4 straight. And I was a fan of Magic at the time. And then later that year, he reveals the HIV diagnosis. So it was like that whole year was crazy for the NBA because it really did feel like a torch.
7: Yeah.
6: A torch was handed. That was like the last gasp of the Showtime Lakers.
7: Yes. Yeah, for sure. And the Lakers don't win a championship for another decade.
6: Right.
7: All right, I'm going to skip to Game 5, 2007, Eastern Conference Finals. Cavs, Pistons, LeBron scores 26 in a row, scores 40-some points. And this is like LeBron James is ahead of schedule. He's here the next, again, like Jordan, the next decade is LeBron James. Like, nobody expects him to beat Detroit. And when he goes out there and does that to them, this is the LeBron era.
6: That was very much like, oh, this guy's not just, you know, the cover of Sports Illustrated in his St. Vincent St. Mary's uniform. For somebody who, you got to remember now, like, it was tough to watch Cavs games, you know?
7: Yes.
6: We didn't have the access to it at the time in 03 when he breaks into the league. So that was his, to me, his really, like, national coming out party in terms of this is not a fad. This is here to stay.
7: Yeah. And this was also early First Take. Skip is all on him, and it's like, oh wait, no, we can start making some comparisons now. All right, next, these two kind of go together. 2011 Heat Bulls, There was a March game that they played. Derrick Rose hits this layup over Dwayne Wade and LeBron James. LeBron's first year with Miami. This is like, there is a different level of athleticism in the NBA that we just had not seen before. When Derrick Rose is doing what he's doing, D-Wade is running up and down the court, LeBron is running up and down the court, it's like, oh my goodness, like this is what the league is going to look like. Everybody's got to catch up to the way these guys are playing.
6: Okay.
7: Positionless basketball also is part of this too. You know, it's like this is where we're starting to talk about defense, positionless basketball, wings, hyper-athleticism in the league.
6: Okay. Even Noah as like a big man who could kind of draw you out 15, 17 feet, something like that. Okay. Yeah. I understand that one. All right, keep going.
7: The next year, Game 6, 2012, OKC Spurs Western Conference Finals. Another OKC Spurs. There's a lot of OKC here. We get Harden takes over. The Spurs we're talking about, they won the first. Like, are the Spurs the best team ever? We're talking about this, like the way they were playing.
6: Yeah.
7: Harden, Westbrook, KD, Ibaka are just like, no, we're just going to be more athletic than every single other person on the court. They go to the finals next year. We think it's going to be OKC and the Heat for the next decade. James Harden gets traded. We know what's happened there. But that was definitely, that was the, this is what these young guys look like.
6: I've got a story about the morning after James Harden getting traded. I do. I want to get to the rest of the list, but I don't want to sell any of this short. And I've actually got an addition that I want to throw in into your chronological sequence there. I want to open it up to the people as well. 888-SAY-ESPN is the number. 888-729-3776. What games do you feel like meet this criteria? Games that changed the perception of the league? Because David is going to make a case that maybe we saw one last night. He's David Dennis Jr. I'm Randy Scott. This is ESPN Radio and the ESPN app.
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11: 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Goes down! San Antonio picks the lead. The sixth three-pointer today for Sean Elliott.
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He's David Dennis Jr. I am Randy Scott. 888-SAY-ESPN is the number we have. Where the phone lines moving, 888-729-3776. We could say it. Tim's at breakfast. He already told us. Tim McMahon, sometimes the headshot.

0: shots that we use for people. Like, David, your headshot is immaculate.
1: No, oh, you're in like formal
0: wear.
1: Yeah.
0: Multi-chained up, like you look like you're on a red carpet somewhere.
1: Yeah.
0: Jim McMahon
1: yeah.
0: looked like he was on the way to perform as Everlast.
1: Yes.
0: it's a dated headshot. The man is a grown man. He has a family now. But back
1: the then, 90s were a wild time.
0: Yeah, let's see if I think he is, those watching on ESPN Plus are going to get treated to the Tim McMahon headshot. I mean, the one that they trot out for he's just a young, fuller-faced dude. That's all.
1: He's out there, you know, he's just out there hitting the freestyle battle circuit, you know, with his backpack, just having a good time.
0: Yeah, Tim Rabbit, that's what they called him back in the day. But I want you to finish your list, David, if you wouldn't mind. I didn't want to sell it short in the previous segment. You have these seven NBA games through your lifespan, pretty much, right? Because the first one was back seven days after you were born. That changed the perception of the league. Now, we left off with Game 6, Spurs and Thunder, in the 2012 Conference Finals?
1: 2012 Conference Finals, yeah. Okay, so we started Jordan 63-point game. Bulls, Lakers, 91. Bulls win. LeBron's game against the Pistons, 2007 Eastern Conference Finals. Heat Bulls, 2011. Spurs, Thunder, 2012. Spurs were here. Harden, Westbrook, Durant. There's a future in the league. Now, number six, the double bang shot. Warriors, Thunder, February 2016. Mm-hmm. This is Stephen Curry's league. This guy, like the 73 win thing is real. The championship was real. This guy is going to redefine the way that we play basketball when he's just shooting pull-up threes from 35 feet out because he can. Which brings us to last night, I think, was a game on this level. Like, I don't know if the Spurs are going to win a championship. I don't even know if they're going to win the series. But seeing Victor Wembanyama casually walk up with 30 seconds left and nail a three from 35 feet and have 41 and 24. He is the best player in the world. He's the most dominant player in the world. The future of the NBA is going to go through either OKC or San Antonio. Last night was a watershed breakthrough moment in NBA history, and that shot was exemplified.
0: The way the athleticism met the clutch gene that Wembanyama has doesn't shrink from these moments. Once the basketball played well beyond his sort of like 30-minute average per game, played 49 minutes. I don't know where he had the energy, but yeah, that shot eerily in a similar place to where
1: same spot pretty much.
0: Where Steph had the double bang. Okay, we have calls. We need more calls. 888-SAY-ESPN, 888-729-3776. On what games you would slot into this. I want to slot Game 6 Heat Celtics 2012, where LeBron and company, the Heatles, are facing elimination, and he goes for 45, I think like 12 rebounds, snatched the soul from the Celtics. I was in the building for that one, and effectively ended the big three in Boston. Like, ended the run. I think Ray was already gone. Was Ray already gone? Maybe that was the end for him because he went heel turn and went to the Heat after that. But that just showed that the Paul Pierce, Kevin Garnett way, the Doc Rivers way of perhaps winning a title was done. It was LeBron's time, Eastern Conference. The Celtics were done. So let's get to the phones.
1: I'm with it, by the way. I'm with it. I like it. Yeah, that's a good one.
0: I wouldn't lift any of yours out. I would just add to it. But let's go to let's start with hey, Randy. Right, we're leading off with Randy in North Carolina. He's got the right name for it. Rand Man, you're on ESPN Radio. What's up, man?
2: What's up? How you guys doing today? Love the show. I just want to emphasize on what he said. In 1986, the Celtics game, it was me, my father, my grandpa. I didn't know what I was watching. I was 10. Me and grandpa argued about it. I'm like, look at this guy. He's hanging for however knows he's hanging for. And then Grandpa argued about, well, Dr. J was doing it, but anyways, it was just a great day, unbelievable, and that's all I got. Love the show. Y'all have a good one.
0: That's what Jordan, like, Jordan is a hot button for my house because I got a little guy who swears that Kobe's the GOAT. I got a oldest who says it's Bron, and I'm like, guys, it's Jordan. Like, you just don't know. You know. So we all have that sort of argument. I love that the grandpa was like, oh, Dr. J was doing this.
1: Right, yeah.
0: Let's keep it in North Carolina. Carolina, stand up. How about Chucky? Chucky's in the Tar Heel State. You're on ESPN Radio. Chucky, what's going on?
3: Hey, thanks for taking my call, guys. And Randy, love your ESPN show in the morning with your partner. I always get entertained.
0: Thanks, buddy. I appreciate that. I'll tell him.
3: Yeah. Okay, so I'm going old school. So from New Jersey, watching the Knicks in 1969, they're going for the 19th win in a row, okay? They're down by 10 with 90 seconds left, facing the Cincinnati Royals. The head coach of the Royals is none other than Bob Cousy. But he's not just the coach, he's the coach player. Huh. He's sitting there in a windbreaker over his shorts and T-shirt. He takes his shorts and T-shirt, he takes his jacket off, enters the game with about 20 seconds left, throws a turnover, unfortunately, and the Knicks win. So it wasn't a watershed moment, but it was a historical moment in a sense. Cousy finally slammed the door on his career, God bless him. Yeah. But the Knicks got their 19th in a row.
0: You know, sometimes I wonder who could be a player coach these days, David. I mean, LeBron's at the top of the list, I think.
1: Yeah, LeBron's there. I think Iguodala, when he was playing towards the end, probably could have done it too. I mean, he was basically just coaching for the Warriors.
0: Steve Kerr, all right.
1: I mean, the famous, like, come on over here, Wiggins. Like, that was the that's a coach move.
0: Let's get to Max in New York quickly. Max, you're on ESPN Radio. What's going on, Max?
4: Hey, what's up, fellas? I just wanted to talk about Game 4, 2015. Steve Kerr introduced, or probably formally introduced, that depth lineup that I think completely changed the NBA. I mean, everybody in that lineup besides an undersized Draymond at center was positionless, spacing. 3-and-D came up. I mean, it really put that emphasis on spacing, moving without the ball. And then, as you saw, everybody was chasing how to compete with that, how to catch up to them, and they were just light years ahead of everybody, and they went on that iconic run.
0: You talk about positionless basketball. It wasn't necessarily that with that death lineup, but it was sort of an abandonment of a traditional post, which wasn't new necessarily. Other teams had experimented with it, but they went big, air quotes, with Draymond. That was it, David. It was a wrap.
1: Yeah, and that was a game changer, because that lineup got the Warriors pretty much their 7-3 wins. They were unstoppable. That's why they called the death lineup. And then a year later, 2 years later, they slid in Kevin Durant and Pacer Harrison Barnes, and that's all she wrote.
0: That was the murder lineup. Yes. I don't know, but that 2016 Cavs Warriors series could probably deserve a mention on this list. We'll see.
1: Yeah.
0: Are the Thunder becoming villains? We'll explain that. Take more of your calls. David Dennis Jr., Randy Scott, ESPN Radio.
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1: San Antonio has taken game one of the Western Conference Finals. They steal home court. They outlast the Thunder in two overtimes.
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4: Credit the Spurs in general. They did a fantastic job on Shai Gilgeous-Alexander.
5: We just got to be better. 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

0: It's ESPN Radio and the ESPN app, Sirius XM Channel 80. It's hot outside. He's David Dennis Jr. I'm Randy Scott. It's about 90 degrees up here outside Boston. It's probably warmer down there in Connecticut. ESPN Radio is presented by Progressive Insurance. 888-SAY-ESPN is the number. 888-729-3776. Bubba, you don't have children, but you're starting to get the updates on the like news and stuff. They're closing schools early? Is that what I'm hearing because of the heat today?
1: Yeah, I just got an alert from NBC Connecticut. Early dismissals, the headline said. Some schools are dismissing early due to today's extreme heat. And I am perplexed. That is not something I ever experienced as a child. And I feel like we are going the wrong way with how we are handling these things, whether it's in the spring-summer situation here with heat, and then the winter. The amount of times we're canceling school because of snow or the threat of snow. I mean, it's just, it's embarrassing. I mean, what are we doing? What is going on?
2: And I just want to repeat, no kids for you. And so none of this impacts your life at all, but you're very passionate about that.
1: It impacts the future of our youth who are babying, it's just embarrassing. Yeah, I mean, we're telling them it's okay to go home because it's hot out. And they got to go home because they can't go to school anymore. I mean, what are we doing? We had snow days when it was like 2 feet of snow, not when it was 3 inches of snow. We would start at school and then have an early dismissal. The buses would be plowing through snow, trying to get home, getting stuck. That's what a snow day is about in Connecticut. Yeah. I mean, this is ridiculous. There were multiple times this year where they canceled school, and it didn't even end up snowing. They're going to school until end of almost July now because there's so many snow days this year.
0: Okay, I do want to latch onto that. My kids are now in the third week of June for the last day of school, and it's because they added 3 days to the school calendar. What I wish they would do is build in a week for potential snow days, right? Just presume that your last day of school is June 15th, and if you don't use those snow days, move the start of summer up by a couple of days if you don't use them. Instead, what they said was, hey, your last day of school is the 17th, and you're like, great. And then they go, oops, we had 3 snow days, so we're going to add one for the 18th. And then, there's the holiday on Juneteenth, and then you come back the next week, and you're there Monday and Tuesday. And that eats into the first day of camps for summer camp and stuff like that. So it's a logistical deal. But, Bubba, I think that's the answer, especially with the snow, is they've realized, man, we don't want these kids in school and then have to send buses to go get them. It's easier for them to just stay home if it looks like the weather's
1: going to be bad. Certainly easier. And obviously, they're also just worried about any possible threat of a lawsuit. So that's what it's all about. And they're just giving up, and they're not even trying. But, I mean, yes,
2: a lawsuit if a child.
1: It's certainly hot out today. I get it. I mean, it's 87 right now, and it's going to be 90, whatever. But I mean, what are these school? Are the schools in greenhouses? Like, I mean, they're covered buildings. Well, it shouldn't be that hot. Like,
0: Greenhouse Tech was the first to announce early dismissal.
1: Oh, okay. Yeah, that makes sense. Yeah.
2: No. Can I also throw an issue here? So I think it seems as though, based on geographical preparations, what may be a minor inconvenience weather-wise to one region of the state is a bigger deal to the other, correct? So I just want to throw this out there because when we in Georgia or in the South have like a quarter inch of ice and everybody in the North is like, oh, you have 10 feet of snow and we still go, we got to go, Glizzy. Right, all that stuff that you guys do, right? Like, that's kind of. And so, like, you guys, because it's moderately hot or shut down schools, right? My kids are at school. It's 90 degrees out here.
3: Do your kids have AC in the school?
2: Yeah.
3: I think that's part of the issue.
2: Do your roads have, like, salting of the roads and all that thing?
3: You don't even know what they use.
2: So I think
3: you don't even know what they use.
2: Different geographical things that you have, you're more prepared. So you don't have to go when there's a little bit of snow or a little bit of ice and you shut down the school. Like, hey, I was getting chopped cheese and I saw what was happening in Georgia. It's so funny. We can handle snow all the time. Maybe it ain't no fun when the rabbit got the gun.
1: I mean, I'm pretty sure the elementary school I first went to did not have air conditioning. For kindergarten and first grade, I'm pretty sure that one did not.
2: There you go.
1: I don't ever remember that ever canceling. So I mean, yes, there are definitely there. I'm sure there are multiple schools that don't have air conditioning. I get that. We should not be canceling school because of it's hot out.
0: Why is
1: open the windows? What are we doing?
0: Can we get back? Why is there? A
3: yeah. What was the chopped cheese have anything to do with it?
2: Because that's how you Northerners. That's what you guys do. We just went to Dunkin' and I was making fun of you guys in Georgia because you have a little bit of ice. That's your thing. That's you guys. That's you. That's you guys. To a T.
0: This is this is a part of the two Americas that we don't talk about. Like, are there different geographic Americas when it comes to this? Because it sounds like this is the new Civil War. It's like how the South gets mad at us for doing impressions of Southerners not handling ice. Like, you guys, listen, man, you spend nights on the sides of roads because of weather. Freddie Freeman has
2: that happened once.
0: Okay,
2: the snowpocalypse was once.
0: Man, he got picked up by Chipper Jones on an ATV because of this much snow. Because of like 2 inches of snow. That was it.
2: Well, you guys are running out to save the babies. Save the babies because it's 85 degrees up there.
0: I do think it is ridiculous. Okay, like now I'm going to be old man who yells at a cloud, but like we pay so much in taxes. I don't care where you are. Massachusetts, Taxachusetts.
2: Put a damn AC in the schools.
0: Exactly. Where is our money going? If it's not going to like climate control the schools so they can stay open so the parents don't have to leave work early.
2: There you go.
0: That's who I feel for today in Connecticut.
3: Get a box fan. Get a box fan like we had when we were growing up, and then you're fine.
1: I'm sure they got a little breeze.
2: Open a window.
1: Exactly.
3: Open a window.
2: Open a little window.
3: And this shouldn't stop you from recess either. Go outside and sweat a little bit. Play some football.
2: Get a little sweat in there.
0: Yeah, you need that. As a former recess coordinator at the elementary school, I'm hoping I can do it again next year. But I was asked to stop by my kids. They're embarrassed.
2: Okay.
0: They're like, Dad, no other parents do this. You're the only dad who does it. And I'm like, yeah, and I get to know who all of your friends are and all of these kids are. Like, so you
2: what
0: come
2: is a
0: home,
2: recess coordinator? What do you do? Wait, what's going on?
0: Oh, buddy, I've been a recess coordinator since the pandemic.
2: What does that mean? What do you do?
0: So thank you for asking. I organize some games. Uh-huh. I help out. I'm not on staff. They were very clear about that.
2: Okay.
0: They offered it. That was
2: your volunteer
0: nice.
2: Recess coordinator.
0: Yeah, I had to fill out a Corey form and all that stuff, the background check. I do that every year, but like... But no, you go and you help out the...
1: You pass that with all the fights you've been in?
2: Did all the fights clear the background checks?
0: Man, come on. I'm just a pacifist. I'm just, that's all. Just pacifist through your face. No.
2: Oh, there you go.
0: Like, you go and you help out the... he's not a gym teacher. That's a shout-out, Miss LeBaron. He's Coach Mike. That's what he is. And he organizes everybody, takes him out from the cafeteria out to recess. And so I help him with that, and I get out there. He wrangles, like, the soccer game or the kickball game. And if somebody wants to start a football game or a basketball game or, we play a game of tag, around the holidays, Santa and his reindeer or turkeys and pilgrims or I don't know. Like, you organize games like that. And you get to know the kid. So when your kid comes home and is like, man, Owen was kind of being mean today. And you're like, all right, which Owen? Because there are 10 of them.
2: Mm-hmm.
0: And then they're like, oh, Owen T was being. And you're like, okay, I know Owen T. Was he being a, like, is he just like a not a great kid? Or was he just having a not great day? And then you kind of, you're around. You're in the mix. And I like that. My mom was that way. And I started it around the pandemic. And then lately, my oldest daughter, who's at the elementary school, my only daughter, my favorite daughter, but she was like, Dad, you're the only one who does it. My friends are making jokes, and you write notes in my lunch. Can you just... And I'm like, all right. I'm going to keep writing the notes, but I'll stop coming to the school. And my little guy was like, yeah, Dad, you're the only one. I just want to play with my friends. And I like... there's a party that's like, oh, man, like, I'm going to bail on this school that, like, I help out the other grades, too. Mm. But I explained to them, they're like, we see it all the time. No problem. You know, they were cool about it. Anyway, all that being said, that you run around outside even when it's hot and even when it's cold. That's another thing, David. They'll keep the kids inside when it's cold in the winter. If it's like below like 20, I think there's like a little health concern, Bubba, and we're raising soft kids.
2: That's pretty much what it is. I just think that cross geographical lines, which have a little bit more grace with other people going through. Some difficulties.
0: Buy some salt, man. You guys have sand and a salt problem.
2: Get a portable fan for the kids.
0: That's fair.
2: Get a little portable fan for the kids.
1: Sounds like we're all on the same page here.
0: Yeah. I'm not gonna fight you on that. Let's get to game one, the fight in the Western Conference Finals last night. One that San Antonio drew first blood in 112-115, double overtime. He's David Dennis Jr. I'm Randy Scott at ESPN Radio. Victor Wembanyama going for 40-20 in a playoff game. I haven't seen it I mean, Lou Alcindor territory, Wilt Chamberlain, Shaq did it in the finals against the Sixers. I mean, he's the second player in NBA history to go 40-20 in a conference finals debut, and that is where he joins Wilt Chamberlain. My question, though, becomes as we watched the Thunder trade punches, every time I looked up, SGA was hitting the deck. That's
2: Here we go. That's Let's do it. Do we have a deck nickname yet? Have we got the deck nickname for SGA?
0: That's a great Water Seal. Do we call him Thompson's Water Seal? The way he
2: hits the deck.
0: But like there is a skill, there's a talent, there's a I'm not even trying to be like flippant here. There's like a quick twitch muscle thing where when you feel contact and you can hit the deck that quickly to sell it and then pop right back up, dude. I mean, if I were to fall down and have to get up over and over again, I'd be just spent. So I'm not he is the best at maximizing, some might say exploiting, the current rule landscape in the NBA. Great. Mm-hmm. I don't want to watch it. I don't like it. It's not fun for me. The idea of a Thunder-Knicks finals where Jalen Brunson, who is also a free throw hunter, and will snap his head back and sell calls, like I'm not looking forward to that. Mm-hmm. But you knew that going in. What you didn't know was Alex Caruso on a career night was going to shove away a camera that's just trying to get to Chet Holmgren after Chet blocked Wemby at the end of, I think that was the first overtime. Was that regulation of the first overtime?
3: I believe it was the end of regulation heading into the first overtime.
2: End of the regulation.
0: Okay, and Chet rotates over. Tremendous block. The place is going crazy. The NBC camera just wants to follow Chet as he sits down. And Caruso just, like, Heisman trophies it away. And I'm looking at it, I'm like, what perceived slight do you have as a small market team that's been getting all sorts of buzz about your MVP caliber and MVP eventual winner to the point where we made a big deal out of a category no one cared about?
2: Yeah.
0: A consecutive game streak of 20 or more points? Who the hell cares?
2: Oh, but keep going. Keep going.
0: It's consistency, great, but is it consistency when half of those points are coming from the free throw line every night? Like, it's just, I struggled with OKC's arrogance at times. I get it when you try to assert the dominance of, hey, we're the defending champs, and you're trying to do it to the Spurs. It seemed like they were doing it to everyone else, including the broadcast.
2: Yeah, it was a bad look for Caruso to do that with the camera, especially given how they all want to be on camera when they win, right? They all want to be, as a team, after the game, putting the shirts and the towels on the guys, on my man Sedano and all those other people. They want to be front and center. Game's close. Game's dicey. You push the camera away. Not a good look for the OKC Thunder. I think there's also just this natural progression of time of you've won a championship. You look dominant. We just hate people when they get to this point. I can't think of a single person, athlete, who is trying to get a repeat who everybody just kind of does, like, they seem to just hate, especially in this century, especially with social media. You just kind of hate them when they're trying to go for number two.
0: Yeah, there's a little fatigue. The consistency that makes them such a threat, that makes them so impressive, that makes them historically significant in the NBA is also what gives fans fatigue. It does. Yeah. I was frustrated with Mark Daigneault. There was a foul on SGA where Daigneault right away is looking. No, you know what? It was a foul on Wemby, excuse me. Mm-hmm. And where right away he looks at the Jumbotron above him, and then he's indignantly gesturing to the NBA officiating crew, give that a review. That's a flagrant. He lowered his shoulder. He wound up. All this. And it's one thing to have your players try to sell calls. It's unbecoming to me for an NBA coach to do that. And I understand the NBA coach's first and only job at times is just to win. It is. It's just to win. You're going to do what you can. But that, to me, is the coach's version of flopping. It's the coach's version of flopping when, like, work the refs through the media, work the refs, you know, at the post-game presser and say, like Chris Finch did, you know, half of those Wemby blocks were goaltends. But in the game, when you go full, like, European soccer mode, I've heard jokes. Bill Simmons had it where he's like, hey, they need to call him OKFC with the way that they flop. Like, there's a European soccer mentality, or at least image, to Mark Daigneault looking at that and acting like his player, and I wish I remembered. There was just so much going on, but it was Wemby running through the chest of someone, and basically,
2: he was running through Caruso. Yeah, he was running through Caruso, and they were trying to look and see if it was going to be a flagrant. They were lobbing for a flagrant, which it was not a flagrant.
0: So you're wondering where this attitude comes from with the Thunder players, and maybe we've just not been giving Daigneault enough credit for creating that culture. It's one play in a double overtime game.
2: Yeah.
0: But I was like, man, okay, that's unlikable from Caruso. I know how I feel about SGA. You've got Caruso hitting, was it Harper in the face?
2: Hit Harper in the face, yeah.
0: Which the refs weren't even going to call until the follow-through hit in the face
2: from
0: SGA was so egregious that they couldn't ignore it. So to me, if you're the Thunder, you're getting the benefit of these champs. Like, you're the champ. The champ's going to get the benefit of the whistle, especially in your own building, and they got it last night, and it still wasn't enough. So I'm just wondering if it's fatigue, if it's unlikability. But the tide is turning for me with the Thunder.
2: On the bright side of all this is flopping ain't gonna win you this series. Like, the Thunder are gonna have to be great to win this series. And I think on the other side of this, they do win. It won't be because of the refs. It won't be because of flopping. It's because they rose to the occasion. And I think that this will be, ironically, this reminds me of the Warriors. Thunder from 2016, like a team that seems to have your number, mm-hmm. a team that seems to be, coming for you when you have a second, back-to-back team that is becoming unlikable. On the other side of that is where you become a legendary team and people are going to start to feel you a little bit more.
0: Yeah, and if we get a few more games like that, this MVP award for SGA is going to feel like Karl Malone and the one that Jordan should have won or the one that David Robinson got that Olajuwon should have won. I know it's just one game, but The history books will say one thing, but the fans will remember another. He's David Dennis Jr. I'm Randy Scott. We see you on the phone lines. Dan, Marshawn, Taj, Jason, stay close. We're getting to you on the other side. Also, we'll get you to game one of the Knicks and the Cavs tonight at MSG. 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

0: and I was able to legally drive my friends to school, and I had this on the mixtape, dude.
1: Mm-hmm.
0: Come on. Come on. What was
1: there,
0: there was a Warren Beatty movie with this, right? What was it?
1: Bullworth.
0: Bullworth. Thank you.
1: Warren
0: thank
1: Beatty. You. Halle Berry.
0: Eddie Murphy?
1: No.
0: No. No. That's, what was the Eddie Murphy one?
1: That was him. Yeah, yeah. That was it has Bull in it. It has Bull in it. Huh?
2: Bullworth.
1: Bullworth was Eddie Murphy.
0: Oh, okay. So what was it?
1: What was Warren Beatty?
2: No, that was this Warren Beatty. There was Bullworth.
1: That was a Warren Beatty. The Eddie Murphy
0: and,
1: one
0: and
1: was
0: Eddie Murphy was in it too?
1: No, Eddie Murphy was not in this one. This is where he plays the yeah.
0: He's like, that's awesome.
1: With the comedian from with the SNL, famous SNL.
0: Eddie Murphy. Yeah, that's him. Yeah. Yeah.
1: No, but he was with the other guy. Anyway, we'll figure it out. This is great radio, guys. Bowfinger.
0: Bowfinger. Thank you. Thank you. Thank you. Thank you. It's ESPN Radio, ESPN app, SiriusXM, Channel 80. He is David Dennis Jr. I'm Randy Scott. Both of us just comedic historians. ESPN Radio is presented by Progressive Insurance. 888-SAY-ESPN is the phone number, 888-729-3776. We ran through David's NBA games that he feels changed the perception of the league. And you go all the way back to 1986 and MJ dropping 63 points on Larry Bird and company to all the way to last night when Wemby goes for 40 and 20 in that double overtime win. The phone number, we just ran through it. Let's get to Dan in Virginia, who wants to weigh in on this, patiently waiting with a take to explode on. Dan, you're on ESPN Radio. What's up?
1: Steve Martin.
3: Hello, gentlemen. How are we doing?
0: What's going on, Dan?
3: Oh, not a whole lot right at this moment, which is a good thing. Listen, why not just a couple of bits and pieces. You guys were talking about snow or lack thereof. I was born and raised in Cleveland, moved down to Virginia my senior year of high school. I walked school. All those years I lived in Cleveland, senior year of high school, turn over, turn on the radio, had a half an inch of snow on the ground. They said school was canceled. I rolled back over and laughed, went to sleep, and said, okay, this is what I got to look forward to. So that was cool. The one caller who called in and talked about Bob Cousy being the player coach of the Cincinnati Royals, you all remember who their starting point guard was for that decade, right?
0: No.
3: Oscar Robertson.
1: Oh, there you go.
3: Oscar Robertson. It's the guy who averaged 29 points for his career up to that point. And then he gets traded to who next year to Milwaukee, plays with a guy named Al Sindor, and they win a championship. So I thought that was interesting that he said that. I'm going, yeah, close your career, Cousy. You're done. You're done. But listen, I wanted to ask you guys, my Cleveland Cavaliers are in. They're in the finals. I know they need to play perfect to win, and they need their bench guys to do something special, but if they play like they played against Detroit in that last game, I think they got a shot. Because I'll tell you what, my only concern about the Cavs after that game was foot injuries, because they stuck their feet so far up Detroit's rear ends after that during that game that I'm just concerned that some of them might be limping a little bit now, but
1: oh.
3: I think they'll get over it.
1: What I see
3: do you
1: what
3: think?
1: He did there. I see what he did there.
0: That's outstanding. What part is Dan still on? Did he say what exact part of Dan? What exact part of Virginia did you move to where half an inch was going to get you a snow day?
3: Richmond.
0: Yeah. Okay.
4: Rich what?
0: Farther south. Rich what? I grew up in Fairfax County, and we had maybe one extra salt truck. So, but I remember one blizzard, like 94, 95, and we were out for a full week. And yeah, it was like a stay of execution on this one English assignment that I had. I had more time to work on it, and we did okay. Miss Forsyth was impressed. She was impressed with
1: that. all that hard work and no electricity. Hard work. Randy was locked in.
0: That was the thing. We didn't lose power. It was snow and ice, and they were just like, now we're going to chip away at this slowly but surely. Marshawn is in Iowa. 888-SAY-ESPN is the number. 888-729-3776. Marshawn, you're on ESPN Radio.
5: What's going on, my dogs? How y'all doing?
0: Hey.
5: I was DDJ, man. You know you my dog, man. I always got to bring this up, man. You've been my dog since you told that dude during football season, don't come down here with that Philly crap, man. I love that, man. I'm always love that, man. But no, man, Victor Wembanyama, bro, he's a cheat code to the NBA, man, like straight up. I'm saying that because I believe they're going to get past OKC. I know they're going to get past OKC. The fact that when they do get past OKC, who's going to D them up in the East Coast? You know, you got Evan Mobley, you know, Jared Allen, Cat. I mean, you could throw anybody at the guy. He's a two-way player, which is back and forth. Then he's a three-level scorer, so he can go either way. But what I wanted to say, DDJ, you brought back a memory, bro. When you was talking about the Chicago Bulls era and the Michael Jordan era, I was talking to my uncle, man. He was telling me a story. I can't remember which one, what year it was. I know he said it was the year that the Bulls beat the Blazers. And Chicago was giving out free bus rides. So I'm like, are you serious? Free bus rides? He's like, yeah. When they won, the bus pulled up. We sitting on a bus stop. It's like 25 of us. The bus driver opens the door. We pushes him to the back of the bus and start picking up everybody and screaming out, free bus rides. The Bulls just won. The Bulls just won. Like, oh, my God, man. Y'all have a good one, man.
1: That's a good time.
0: All right, Marshawn. Hey, take your flowers, man. He's a big fan.
1: I appreciate that. I think he's talking about when there were people calling about panic on their team, something, and I think there was a Philadelphia Eagles fan. I'm like, you can't be panicked about your team if you just won the championship. I believe that's what we were talking about.
0: All right, that's fair. That's fair. Let's get to
1: tortured, or maybe tortured fan base, or something like that, something along those lines.
0: You can't be tortured with
1: can't
0: titles,
1: be tortured
0: with
1: yeah,
0: recent
1: yeah.
0: title stop. Yeah. Taji is in Houston. Taji, you're on ESPN Radio. What's up, man?
4: Oh, wow, you guys caught me at Starbucks. Let me go in the bathroom and do my soliloquy.
0: Let's go.
1: There you go.
4: Yeah, so I was born in Erie, PA, which is the snow belt. I'm in Houston, though. But I just wanted to talk about three game-changing things. One that we all experienced, watching LeBron and his whole high school season on ESPN. Big game changer there.
0: Mm-hmm. Yeah, yeah.
1: And, high school basketball.
6: That's one.
4: Yeah. Yeah, and the other two, LeBron involved as well. And I personally got to experience LeBron's first actual playoff game. You know, being in Erie, it's only 92 miles from Cleveland, so... not a Cleveland fan, but they played against the Wizards in his first actual playoff.
0: Yeah.
4: And I think if Agent Zero wasn't injured, LeBron, you know, they might not have pulled that series off, but that I experienced his actual first playoff game and got to meet his mom. She's a sweetheart.
0: Oh, cool. Oh, that's cool.
4: So the third thing, you guys remember when he backed down, you know, in a 3-1 comeback, Cleveland, this is for you.
1: Yeah.
0: Yeah.
4: So the following game, which is the first game of the season, I'll never forget the date is November 2nd, 2016. It's the first game of the season, the Cavs versus happens to be the Knicks. Mm-hmm. So I'm there and remember the date, November 2nd, 2016. It's actually Game 7 of the World Series next door in the Progressive Field. So they kind of staggered the games where you could kind of watch both. I mean, it's November 2nd in Cleveland.
1: Yeah.
4: You got a jumbo screen outside. It is like 5,000 people, you know, snotty nose, watching the World Series after LeBron's ring ceremony.
0: For sure.
4: So we got, and I don't know if you know about Cleveland Progressive Field, the actual, the parking ramp.
1: Bubba.
4: You can walk up the parking ramp and see the field.
0: See the field.
4: We actually got to witness
2: so the 9th and 10th
4: inning.
0: All right,
4: I'm done.
0: Yeah, no, that's. Hey, forgive Bubba.
1: Bubba. Taji, come on.
0: Hey, real quick, Taji, what's the Starbucks order?
4: For like 10 minutes, and I've only been on like a minute. I'm done.
0: No, Taji,
4: so I got to witness the 9th and 10th inning of the World Series.
2: Yeah, Starbucks
4: game
2: order,
4: seven.
2: Quickly go.
0: Taji, before you go, what's the Starbucks order since we got you in that spot? All right,
4: nothing.
0: Man.
4: I just came to talk to y'all.
0: Appreciate you, Taji. Oh, cool. Thank you, brother.
6: Wow,
0: thank
6: Bubba.
0: You.
1: Bubba.
6: What the hell, man?
0: Bubba.
1: Wow, Bubba.
0: Dude. Wow, bad guy Bubba. That's what
1: I know, man.
0: J-Bone,
1: you gotta. First of all, Bubba's supposed to be handling this in the call before and knowing
0: the
1: what's
0: pre-call.
1: Going on. Yeah, the pre-call, the conversation.
2: Hey, he had three things.
1: Lost contained there, Bubba. I will say this about the LeBron's first playoff series, famous playoff series against the Wizards. because it sparked the Soulja Boy Jay-Z feud. What? That'll live in the annals. You remember? Do you remember the? Do you remember no. this? Do you remember? The, do you, so? The Soulja Boy. They brought Soulja Boy to the Wizards game, and like he was like anti LeBron for I can't even remember why. And then Jay-Z made a diss record because it was Stevenson was there, and he was Anyway, so he was arguing with, you know, going back and forth with LeBron, and he and LeBron is with Jay-Z, and the Wizards bring out Soulja Boy, and it's Soulja Boy and Jay-Z making records about each other while LeBron is playing the series. It's incredible stuff.
0: But that's the talent disparity in that feud, like Soulja Boy, but like we're talking,
1: but you know, it's okay, it's okay. You got to shoot for the stars, man.
0: That's true. That's a okay. Let's Jason is in California. He's waiting patiently, Jason.
1: Bubba.
0: You just heard Taji. You got a tough act to follow, man. What's going on?
7: I was calling about the, you were talking about schools being closed for it being hot. How hot was it? Do you know?
0: It'll be like 92 probably this afternoon in Connecticut, 92 and humid.
7: Oh, that's cute. I live in Indio, so.
0: Oh, boy.
7: Going to work this morning, it was 87 degrees. So we go to school out here in 115 degrees, so I was just going, and they're outside schools. So I want to comment on that. Like, heat is, until you come to this valley, you won't witness heat until you come out here. And I'm from San Diego. My first day out here, I got out the truck and I looked at the, you know, the banks display the time and the weather.
0: Yep.
7: It's at 123 degrees and I almost cried. So that's all I was calling for.
0: No, you go from God's country in San Diego, where the weathermen and the weatherwomen have the easiest job on the planet. It's 75 and sunny, low of 63 or whatever it is. But like Indio, man, El Centro, California, that's the only time I've been in a car that overheated where I had to pull over and the whole, you know, temperature regulating system was busted was right there, right near Indio. It is gross.
1: Well, I'm sure you guys, you know, to complain about this.
2: Chopped cheese.
1: You know, that's but cool. Like it, you know.
0: Yeah.
1: Enjoy some heat.
0: That's good work to do. We got a long
1: These are great impressions. This is spot on, I think.
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9: New York Knicks going to the finals. I think they can win the championship. Yes, I do.
10: Are they going to win the championship? I'm not about to sit up here and say they not.
0: We're going to get the start to our answer tonight as the road continues for the New York Knicks. Eastern Conference Finals. Game one at MSG. This is a tough ticket to get. Believe me, I've tried. It is a tough ticket to get into this building. It is the Cavaliers of Cleveland who come a-calling. The Knicks finish up the regular season. They're the 3 seed. They come into a postseason picture. Starts to break their way. The Pistons, kind of paper tigers, right, with the 1 seed. Boston bows out in the first round. And now home court to the finals goes through New York, who's shooting the absolute lights out. You heard Brian Windhorst say it in that intro. It's a generational heater. They are the best three-point shooting team left in the postseason, and I don't know that it's particularly close. They've outscored their opponents by 194 points in 10 games in these playoffs. That is the best point differential in any 10-game span in NBA playoff history. And now, here come the Cavs, who just had to survive back-to-back 7-game series. We're going to start with Mike Brown, New York Knicks head coach. His thoughts on having to take on Cleveland in this round.
11: Kenny's done a phenomenal job. You know Kenny, we know each other well from our time in Golden State together. He's a great person and obviously a really good coach, and he's got those guys playing at a high level. To sit back and watch those guys take both their series to 7 games and find the resiliency to win in 7 games just shows how experienced that team is when it comes to the playoffs. There was no panic in them at all, starting with Kenny on down. So it's a really, really good team, high-level team that's extremely well-coached.
0: It is all of those things, and it's also a team that doesn't have the layoff that the Knicks do. It's been quite some time since they wrapped up and took care of business against Philly. Do you see that factoring in, David?
1: I think it can. I mean, there's talk, you know, there's concerned about Cleveland going into two game sevens, of course. I will say this. Game seven was clearly a blowout. Game six was also kind of a blowout. Like, they've had games, but they have not been as grueling as you say, as you would think a game seven would be. So I think that if Cleveland has any shot at all of making this a series, they got to win game one. And I think that this is their best shot. You may have a rusty team. You may have a team that's you hope that they're just not making shots like they were. Like, the heater is kind of cooled off a little bit.
0: Yeah.
1: In game one, I think if Cleveland wins that, they can start to feel like they can win this series. If it looks like Philadelphia Knicks, where the Knicks win by a million points, then all right, let's go 4 or 5, and then let's see the Knicks in the finals.
0: I think so. Speaking of the finals, I don't know if it's a bad omen or if it's just bad business practice or if it's a way to tempt the basketball gods. But did you see the Knicks have already started selling finals tickets?
1: Started selling finals tickets. And look, if the Knicks don't make the finals, we're talking about, this could go from a Cinderella story about a team ending this streak, ending this drought, to one of the biggest choke jobs in Knicks history, probably the biggest choke job in the Knicks this century, to not make the finals with everything that has been laid out for you. You don't have to play the Celtics. You play a bad 76ers. You don't play Detroit, who's been giving you trouble. You can play Cleveland, who everybody feels like you should be beating. Everything is lining up for you guys. You don't have Halliburton out there, which he was out all season. To not make the finals in that scenario, we're talking about an all-time disappointment for the Knicks. Probably the biggest letdown that we've seen from them this century.
0: Oh, I like that. We're chumming the waters for game one tonight. We got more on the Knicks already selling NBA Finals tickets. Also, the NFL is opening on a Wednesday for the first time ever. ESPN Radio Schedule Breakdown is brought to you by PayPal, the official peer-to-peer payment sponsor of the NFL. Want to hear from you. What do you make of the Knicks already selling finals tickets? And we're going to run through some of the price tags. They're going to blow your mind. 888-SAY-ESPN, 888-729-3776. What's the most that you have spent for a ticket? Could be a concert, sporting event, whatever it is, and it was worth it. Or was it? You tell us. 888-SAY-ESPN. He's David Dennis Jr. I'm Randy Scott. 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
4: Are they going to win the championship? I'm not about to sit up here and say they not. They can be any team in the Western Conference.
5: They keep shooting like this. They're going to advance to the NBA Finals and perhaps hang a banner at MSG. It's ESPN Radio, ESPN App, SiriusXM Channel 80. David Dennis Jr., Randy Scott. Sometimes Bubba plays music that I don't know what it is.
6: And this, I have no clue what's happening here.
5: Yeah, and this is one. That's okay. 888-SAY-ESPN.
6: It's too busy screening calls from people with the
5: 729-3776. David, you had something to say that we don't know this music?
7: No, I was just asking because I didn't know either. I asked Bubba, he said it's Grateful Dead, very monotone, like we should have known.
5: Okay, got it.
7: It's Grateful
5: got
7: Dead.
5: It. Well, so the ticket prices for the Knicks and the Game 1 NBA Finals ticket that they've already sold, by the way, which is interesting because wouldn't the West host Game 1? Weren't they the higher seed? I forget how they assigned. Oh, no, the Knicks won the NBA Cup. Is that why they get to host? Anyway, they've sold the tickets. Cheapest tickets, $2,800. Lower level seats are starting at $5,000, and courtside, 90 Bandalorians to six figures, $102,000 for courtside to get your feet on the floor at MSG. For comparison, Eastern Conference Finals Game 1 tickets already over $500 just to get in the building, courtside exceeding $16,000. So it got us wondering.
6: That's cheap. That's cheap in comparison.
5: What's the most you've ever spent for a ticket, David, and was it worth it? Concert could be anything.
6: As a one of the cheapest people that you will ever meet, I have not spent a ton, but I think probably the most was I got floor seats to WrestleMania 30 in New Orleans.
5: Okay,
6: and they were I went to the Superdome to get the ticket, so I didn't go through any sort of third party thing. Got there, It was only like maybe like $400, $450.
5: Okay,
6: and there were. Floor seats, they were kind of like a maybe 8 to 10 rows back from the ring, but you're on the floor. WrestleMania 30 is my first WrestleMania. Absolutely worth it. Undertaker streak ends.
5: That was that one.
6: It was a real deal sport. Like, I've never heard a crowd that devastated from a thing that happened in sports than the Undertaker losing that streak.
5: Maybe Cena getting destroyed at the end of his career. That might rival it.
6: That might. I mean, people were in. There was a little kid who had. They went to like a, like a chain restaurant. They had like the kiddie menu where you can. And so on the back of it, he like made his own Undertaker sign. And then when the Undertaker loses, he balls it up and like throws it, and then just starts sobbing in his parents' arms.
5: Oh, buddy, Devin, you got one?
7: I don't have anything crazy like that. I think maybe, I can't remember what concert it was, but probably nothing over like $300, honestly, like for a Giants tickets or anything like that. Like, that's probably been the most.
5: Yeah. Bubba, what about you? You're a music guy.
8: Yeah. I mean, I always get stuff face value. I never do anything off, secondary markets, but it would either be Oasis last year for the reunion. I went to MetLife. Those were like 307. Oh, wow. So I was like in the second level, so those are good. Or then, I just played Grateful Dead. I went to the Sphere 5 times over the last couple of years for Dead & Company.
5: Wow.
8: And we sat in various places, up close, far away, whatever. Yeah. So one of those tickets was probably in the 300s. None of them were that insane. Again, all face value tickets. Mm-hmm. But it was probably, again, in the 300s. So I don't think I've ever spent over 400, which I wouldn't want to do. So it's either Oasis or the Dead & Company at the Sphere.
5: I spent close to four, if not just above it, for nosebleed seats in D.C., but it was Game 4 of the Stanley Cup Final against Vegas. I got to fly down, whirlwind trip, but, I mean, that was totally worth it. I didn't ask you guys if yours were worth it. Like, Dev, was the concert worth it?
7: Oh, man, I don't know if I can remember it, to be honest with you.
6: Oh, wow. Okay.
7: Well, I was going to ask Bubba, the Sphere, like, it doesn't really matter where you're sitting, right? Because,
8: The Sphere is the greatest venue of all time. I highly recommend
7: you had fun, right?
8: Anyone go if they need to go, So you can be close, far, high, low, it doesn't matter.
5: Well, you're high.
8: That's what they say.
6: A lot of sober nights for Bubba in Vegas.
5: Let's get to Fritz in California. We got to get to this call. Fritz, the most expensive ticket in your career was what?
9: So I 2021 NBA Finals, Bucks were down 0-2, and I flew into Milwaukee because I grew up there, wanted to see the Bucks play in a championship game, kind of bucket list thing. And I got a ticket for myself and my brother. Each ticket was $1,450, so $1,450. And they were mid-level, mid-court seats. But I was like, you know what? $2,900.
5: Yeah.
9: To see the Bucks play. Bucks were down 0-2, came back and won four straight. It was phenomenal. Well worth it. And to do it with your brother, experience of a lifetime.
5: Couldn't agree more. Couldn't agree more. If you've been a lifelong fan,
6: yeah.
5: The equity that you have already, I don't know if you can put a price tag on something like that. Like, Dave, what's your favorite sports team? Like, I know you rep ATL. What's your favorite sports team?
6: So, football, I'm a Saints fan.
5: Okay.
6: And, you know, I ride with anybody who graduated from Davidson who plays in the league. So, all the teams that those guys play for.
5: Okay. So, Saints go back to a Super Bowl. What's your price threshold for going
6: so
5: to see?
6: So, I was in New Orleans when the Saints won the Super Bowl.
5: Okay.
6: And, of course, they didn't play in New Orleans, but I would have paid everything that I had to be at that game. It was one of the great sporting event moments of my entire life.
5: I tried to do that for the Raiders in 02, but I didn't even come close. I had about $500.
6: Yeah, same.
5: Fly out
6: same.
5: There. I had a place to stay, car to drive. My dad flew for United. I flew in the companion passes. I didn't even get close. I had a $30 plate of nachos at the Marriott in Mission Valley. San Diego, that's as close as I got. And you know what? I would have been so mad, though, spending every dollar I had and watching the Raiders get beat.
6: Yes, that's got you see why people get all upset in games.
5: Yeah, just get your brakes beat off, and now I got no money at all. We're back tomorrow. David Dennis Jr. and Randy Scott will run it back on ESPN Radio. Up next on ESPN Radio, it's the Rich Eisen Show.
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29: Welcome to a Rich Eisenless edition of the Rich Eisen Show. Tom Pelissero, pleased to be here in studio in Los Angeles with my boys in the studio, Chris Brockman.
30: Hey, Tommy.
29: Looking
30: P.
29: fresh. What about like a full night of sleep.
30: Oh, the bags.
29: Even after two overtimes.
30: Yeah, right, the bags came. I was able to shave and brush my teeth and all that fun
31: stuff.
30: But
31: you don't have a backup shaver? Come on.
30: Backup shaver, no. Backup
29: were the bags in one piece? So you got to cycle back yesterday. You were on very little sleep.
30: Very little sleep.
29: Bags left after a golf tournament.
30: Yep. Bags didn't make the connection. Had to pick them up yesterday afternoon. Everything was there. Everything was great. Bags, clubs, all in one piece. Able to shave, get the
31: where's
30: hair.
31: It, where's
30: the
31: trophies?
30: Oh, the trophy. I will break out the trophy. I did bring it.
29: Did that? It actually made it in one piece and you put it in your checked luggage.
30: Trophy is great. We'll do it later.
0: I once had a bag fall off the cart at gate check.
30: Ooh.
0: Oh. Showed up the next day completely soaking wet because it had rained overnight in Indianapolis. Oh. That was not the way to come back from the combine.
1: No.
0: Not ideal.
1: No.
0: Mike Del Tufo here 2 days in a row, setting his old record. 2026 and TJ Jefferson. How we doing?
2: What up, though? I'm just here recording for you.
30: Recording.
1: Yeah.
2: Not we're you, here.
30: Rich.
2: Then
0: especially
2: Chris,
0: for Rich.
2: Mike.
0: It's mostly
2: me.
0: And it is mostly.
2: Hey, what's up?
0: There it is. Mostly for Rich, who
2: hates it.
0: Loves nothing more than the time wasted on this show, according to video, as I say hello. Victor Wembanyama.
30: Oh, man.
2: Wemby time.
30: Dude.
0: It's fascinating to watch that game play out because, listen, we have seen some really good moments with Wemby in the playoffs. We have seen stretches, even games where he has not played well. But when it's on, and when the other team appears to have absolutely no answers for anything he does, you do get that feeling that we're witnessing something that we have not witnessed before. 22 years old, as of last night, the youngest player ever to have 40 points and 20 rebounds in a playoff game in NBA history. And the way that he did it in every regard across the court, he made one three-pointer in that game, only attempted two. That one three-pointer is a 28-footer on the run with the game on the line, 10 seconds to go, and needing a three to send it to a second overtime.
2: Splash.
30: Amazing.
0: There's so many plays.
30: Like, what is he doing?
0: There's so many ways that can go right there. And there are players who, with 10 seconds left, are thinking, I'm going to go to the cup here. Mm-hmm. I'm going to try to get an and one or at least get the two, extend the game. We foul. You could try to get a couple steps closer. You're 7'3". You probably don't need to have 8 feet between you and the defender as you pull the trigger. But if you looked at the fans after he makes that shot,
30: they know it's over, man.
0: There's just every angle I saw was fans just going, that was not supposed to happen. Mm-hmm. That man in that body is not supposed to make that shot in that moment.
2: From that spot.
0: From 28 feet out. I thought it was closer to 30. The experts say it was 28. It was a long way.
30: Tirico brought it back, too. Remember what years? Was it 2016, 2017? Steph made a shot building from the exact same spot. Yeah,
2: Steph was a little deeper.
30: Was it a little deeper? It felt like Steph 30 feet.
0: Steph's always like a little deeper. He's about 12 inches, 14 inches deeper, so he's got to shoot it farther, technically.
2: But the thing about Steph's
0: the body doesn't have the wingspan and the size.
2: Steph's was a regular season game, if I recall correctly. This is a playoff game to go to the finals, and he pulls up like that.
0: It is.
30: Yeah, you're right.
0: What he's doing under the basket on defense, the way that it's impacting everything else on the floor.
30: Everything.
0: The fact that he plays so much of the game facing the basket at his size. Like, I've understood when Nikola Jokic is playing well, which he did not play well in the playoffs this year, but when they were at their best, when they were winning an NBA title, a lot of his game was still back to the basket. And just being a big brute who could work you down, dare the double team to come, and then pass out of it. Wemby plays so much of his game facing the basket because there's so many different ways that he can beat you. He opened that night watching the ceremony as Shai Gilgeous-Alexander gets presented the MVP trophy.
30: Mm-hmm.
0: That is how the night begins. It's a celebratory moment for SGA, second consecutive MVP. And Wemby, who at least facially does not show a lot of outward emotion during the game. After the game, he was asked about a couple of things. The message that was sent and also what it felt like watching someone else hold that trophy.
3: Just curious if that was in your mind at all, knowing that Shai had got that award and you were in the top three for it. And, you know, did any part of tonight feel personal? Some of your facial expressions kind of look like you were really, really going for it.
4: Yeah, for sure. Everything you just said.
5: What does it feel like to see someone else get the MVP trophy right before you step into, I guess, what is basically the biggest game of your career and then to have the best performance of your career?
4: Feels like I still got a lot to learn. And I want to get that trophy, you know, many times in my career.
0: Yeah. So small, how to ask a question in a press conference note there. Don't give every possible answer and then ask a yes, no question.
30: Right.
0: But that is, it's a brilliant answer by Wemby. Yes, everything you said. I don't need to say it, but everything you said is absolutely true. Yes, it was personal. Yes, I was feeling it. Yeah, not that you need any additional motivation in game one of the Western Conference Finals, but yes, I came in with a chip on my shoulder. I wanted this more than anybody else. Your words, not mine. I felt a certain type of way watching SGA get that trophy. I mean, look at this. This is not for a TV audience. The extension here. Look at the distance from the basket as he's throwing this down. The alley-oop and the block late. Everything he does comes from angles that would be impossible for any other player right now in the NBA. And again, Chet Holmgren and Victor Wembanyama, that is 15 feet and almost 400 pounds of pure battle between the two of them right there.
30: I love that they do not like each other.
2: That was not much of a battle last night.
0: Well, I mean, Chet gets the block at the end of regulation.
30: He did.
0: Send it to overtime. Yep. Well, one of the few times you caught Wemby off balance. Yeah, there it is right there.
2: Stacks up against one another. Like I'm saying, this was not.
30: I know, but that was a sick play by Chet, man.
2: Great.
30: Like,
2: but
30: great. 3 seconds left. He's going to throw up a floater, and they're going to win this at the buzzer. And Chet said, nuh-uh.
2: I can't believe we're even, like, trying to give Chet props. Like, Chet got...
30: I'm talking about props on this play.
2: All right. But... All right, sure. Yeah.
0: He took that shot to the face and crumbled into a mess and didn't get the flagrant call, but he did. That's the most memorable thing besides the block, I think, from Chet in that game. I thought... And listen, we can argue, I know you'd like to, TJ, the value of plus-minus in these games. Wemby's plus 16 last night. Shea is minus 15. They only lost the game by 7 points, which means the Thunder are plus 8 with SGA off the court, the NBA MVP off the court, and minus 15 with him on it. You go 7-23 from the field, that tends to be what happens. He did turn it on late, obviously made some plays. That's a rough game to be handed that trophy. Oh. And come out the way that SGA and the Thunder did.
30: I have been saying this for a while, that it is going to be Victor's league at some point. We just saw who the best player in the league is. Hands down. I don't care who has the MVP trophy. Wemby is the best player in the NBA, and I don't think he's going to give this up for like 7-8 years if he doesn't get injured.
0: Here's what Mitch Johnson had to say post-game about Wemby's performance as well.
2: Mitch.
4: I thought his level of physicality and execution through physicality was tremendous. His rebounding obviously shows itself in the box score, but was off the charts defensively. He was in a stance almost all night. And I thought he did a good job of, and the guys along with him, just being stubborn in terms of they made some shots, and they did obviously... You got to give up something when you try to take things away. And at times when they made shots or they made us pay for whatever we were trying to do, we stuck with it. And he led the way. I mean, that's 49 big minutes, and it was high level for the majority of those.
0: I know it's loud in Oklahoma City, where Mitch is going to need a lozenge. We're going to need to get him a nice cup of hot tea sometime before game two. That is a man who has used all the voice that he possibly could muster. Over the past 24 hours here. Here's where these debates become hard for me, and this is across all sports, is when we immediately jump to last night's the night Wemby became the best player in the NBA. This was the moment. And I saw in reading various stories this morning that this was the broad take from people who cover the NBA for a living. I cover the NFL. I'm familiar with the hot takes and the recency bias, and this is taking nothing away from Wemby, who is clearly one of the best players in the NBA over the course of the season. In my mind, when we're talking about the best, not the most talented, which Wemby certainly has a case for. It's probably an open and shut case at this point. When we're talking about the best, in my mind, we're still talking about the people who do it again and again and again. It is not the quarterback that gets hot down the stretch. It's not the hitter that has a really good World Series. It's the guy who... time and again, game after game, opportunity after opportunity, delivers at a higher rate than everybody else. Because nobody is 100% at anything in pro sports. You're going to miss shots. You're going to strike out. You're going to throw an interception. But how do you minimize the number of times that you are not at your best. And so to me, we have seen Wemby at times in these playoffs. People have figured him out. People have, at least for a quarter, even a full game at times, or half a game when he tries to decapitate Naz Reid with an elbow. They have figured out ways here to get under his skin, to throw him off his game, which was what came to mind when we heard Mark Daigneault, the Oklahoma City Thunder coach, speak about Wemby and the potential adjustments after the game.
6: I mean, we're going to have to figure that out. You know, like they're good schematically. They obviously have a lot of tools with the point of attack defenders and with Wembanyama. There's a reason they are where they are. But there's a reason we are where we are, you know, and one of the things that I love about this team is our problem solving. You know, like we've been in these series before, we've hit these types of plateaus. We gave ourselves obviously a chance to win despite that tonight, you know, with our defense and the way that we played. But we got to solve a few problems and be better in game two.
0: And so this is the question. If you were in the problem solving mindset as Oklahoma City coming off that game, where do you begin with Wemby? You have clues. In the first round, he had one game where he was not offensively efficient. I would say the first game of the Minnesota series was as poorly as we've seen Wemby play, if not the entire season, certainly in the playoffs. What did the Timberwolves do to him in that game? They didn't try to match him length for length. They put people who could be physical with him, challenge him, get into his body, which is hard to do for the same reason that if you got a pass rusher with 36-inch arms, you better have an offensive tackle with really long arms too, or he's going to, no matter what you do to him, he can get around you. He has the advantage. I don't know if that is putting a smaller person on Wemby, if it is doubling him constantly. He's a good passer. He's not a Jokic-level passer. Brockman, in your mind, if you are your starting point as the problem-solving Oklahoma City Thunder, what are you doing matchup-wise or schematically in game two to try to reduce him to, again, a player that, not often, but we have seen Wemby become in these playoffs?
30: He just had a game, TJ, that it's a Russell-type performance, Wilt. Those are the names that were coming to mind with what he was doing. Those guys obviously didn't shoot threes like he did, but you said he only made one, but he made the biggest one of the night. I like the idea of being physical with him. I just don't know who you do it with. Is it Lou Dort, who's giving up 8-9 inches, but maybe has the beef to do it? Chet certainly isn't going to be physical with him. Wemby, you know, ate his lunch aside from the block at the end of regulation. Or do you just let Wemby go wild and hope that the other guys don't beat you? It seems like that's the strategy I would go for. Don't let Castle, Vassell, all these other guys get open shots and open threes and knock those down. I don't know.
2: Everything you said just to come up with, I don't know, because you're right.
30: But it just feels like the Spurs, I know it's one game, right? But it's game one in their building where the MVP now gets the trophy for the second year in a row. And they just stole all the momentum of this series. They stole home court. The title odds are basically even now. It feels like it's the Spurs' title to lose at this point.
0: And the issue you have is, to your point, if you basically just dare him, just put everybody on Wemby, prevent him from getting it, guys like Castle and Vassell and Harper have been hitting shots.
30: Right.
0: Really since the back half of the Minnesota series. So I tend to agree, don't let the best player beat you. Make them beat you left-handed. The problem is Wemby can play left-handed, right-handed, both-handed, no-handed, and he creates mismatches every time that the ball gets near him.
30: De'Aaron Fox didn't even play last night.
0: And that also has to be
2: answered.
0: For Shea to go 7-23.
2: A little wary right there.
0: Shea goes 7-23 and is minus 15 on a night that De'Aaron Fox, who, when we talked with Vincent Goodwill yesterday, that was one of his thoughts for how do you guard SGA, is you throw Fox at him at times. He's not even on the floor. So I know this. If the Thunder are going to win this series, if they're going to be problem solvers, their best player can't be Alex Caruso. No offense to him.
2: No.
0: He was amazing last night.
30: He was amazing.
2: He had a game last night.
0: He also was on the receiving end of the one the one bizarre Wemby flop in the game. If you saw when Wemby comes up to him and for no apparent reason, 35 feet from the basket, lowers his shoulder into him and then belly flops.
30: Yeah.
0: Mark Daigneault's going, what? That's a foul. What are we doing?
30: Yeah.
0: What is this? Caruso, I mean, if he plays like that, great. He can't be your best player through the course of this series. Minnesota gave up on putting Rudy Gobert on Victor Wembanyama. Obviously, game five, game six didn't go well for them. But when it worked, like in game one, that seemed to have something to it. If it ends up being you just have to throw different matchups to them until you figure it out, that's the definition of problem solving. Mark Daigneault wants to be the ultimate problem-solving team, problem-solving coach. You got literally the biggest problem in the NBA right now on your hands, and you've got 3 to 6 games to figure this thing out. We get more into this. Phone lines open throughout the course of the show, 844-204. Rich, we also got NFL news just moments ago coming out of the league meeting. We will get into that. We can play the win-loss game.
30: Loss.
0: Brockman, TJ, all you listening and watching can throw any questions you want. Tom Pelissero in for Rich. It's May 19th. Never too early to talk NFL. Bring on your questions right after this.
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0: But the purse wasn't engraved. Welcome back to the Rich Eisen Show here across our radio network. We got NFL news momentarily, but since we started off the show talking about Wemby going for 41-24 in the best performance we've seen so far in these playoffs game, one of the Western Conference Finals, the question was raised. If you're Oklahoma City and you profess to be a problem-solving team, what do you do now? Sam in Fort Worth, Texas. You got any bright ideas how the Thunder can adjust to stop Wemby at this point?
1: Tom, two things. Love it when you're there.
0: Appreciate
1: Certainly
0: it.
1: Love Susie, but love it when you're there. One, I need you to give me a breakdown of whatever happened to Boston College. They used to cause all kinds of problems for people and seem like they've gone silent. But regarding the Thunder, Thunder fan, I'm from Oklahoma originally. They're smart. They had six opportunities to learn about them in the regular season, if I remember right. Mm-hmm. Why are you just now going to take last night's data and learn something? You should have learned that long time ago. The Thunder, to me, are the only team that could go zone, have height on the sides and in the middle, and they're athletic enough to move around and cover the court. If you didn't learn something in the regular season, what'd you learn last night? I don't see how you do anything but go zone on them, lose some pride. You're more than athletic and tall enough, unlike anyone else. I think that's their only option there. Move him outside and leave him. If he comes in the middle, you've got height to stop him.
0: It's a great thought, Sam. Appreciate the call. They do. I mean, they have height, and I think at this point we can establish that you don't want Chet Holmgren defending Wemby on a possession-in, possession-out basis through the course of the game. The issue you run into, again, is all those other players, even on a night without De'Aaron Fox, are shooting the daylights out. It's happened throughout the playoffs, especially from about the middle of the Minnesota series on. Game 5, Game 6, and then obviously in Game 1, the Castles and Vassells and Harpers of the world, not to mention De'Aaron Fox if he's able to get back from his injury, those guys have been deadly from the outside. So, in essence, that goes back to what the thought was here, which was, do you just dare everybody else to beat you? Then you run into the question of, does Wemby just start shooting more threes? He did. He took two threes last night.
2: Yeah.
0: He made one. It was the biggest shot in the playoffs so far. Can you choose that? I don't think you can play in the NBA. You're not going to play zone the entire game, but do you mix more of that in? Do you show different looks? You run the risk of communication errors and things, people not being on the same page, but maybe we see some of that. Maybe that is part of the answer. And when it's not, when you're going man-to-man, maybe you're trying a little bit of the Minnesota method, which is get into his body, make him feel it physically. All those ridiculous pregame drills, have you seen those? The Wemby does, standing on one foot and being shoved, which I find hilarious. Because if he were really practicing what happens in the games, wouldn't like one out of every five times he gets pushed by that little guy, he'd just like fall over and flop and lose the ball? Wouldn't that be part of the pregame drills if you're really rehearsing?
2: Interesting.
0: What you're doing?
2: Interesting accusation.
0: I would think that would be part of it.
3: You know, you talk about the threes. They actually didn't even shoot that well from three last night. Oklahoma City made four more threes than they did, so outscored them by 12 there.
0: Almost all Alex Caruso. Eight for Caruso, nine for everyone else.
3: Right. They just got badly out-rebounded. 61 rebounds for San Antonio, only 40 for Oklahoma City. So they lost a battle of the boards and ultimately lost the game.
0: And again, 24 of those boards are for Wemby, which it's part of why that was such a unique performance. Youngest player ever to have a 40-20 game in the playoffs. But the question I ask again, everyone wants to today wake up and say, oh, now he's the best player in the NBA. Let's see it again and again and again. Let's see it through a full series. He's certainly up there, don't get me wrong, but greatness is forged in the NBA and other pro sports by the ability to be consistent and do it on the biggest stage repeatedly. Let's see what answers Oklahoma City gets. If you lose game two at home, I don't want to say it's over, but it's over. You're not getting back through there, giving up two at home.
3: You know, that's literally what TJ said in the break. Like, you know, the must-win game two stuff is so, you know, hyperbolic and overreactive, but man, the Thunder really need to win game two.
4: They don't want to go back to San Antonio down two games.
0: No, and the energy in the building, too, is something you have to reestablish. When you have a game one kind of gut punch like that, where it seems like at the end of the first overtime, you've got the game. End of regulation, the crowd's going nuts after Chet gets the block. Toward the end of OT with 10 seconds left, you're like, we're going to finish this thing out. And then Wemby hits a 28-footer. if this thing starts bad in game two, the energy is going to get off in that building. Just like you saw in game seven on Sunday for the Pistons, where you could just feel it when the Cavs started making the three at the buzzer. Just felt like this gut punch where that home court advantage, that tough environment just wasn't there again. You got to come out. You got to keep Wemby from taking over the game. I think you got to get into his body. You got to make him feel it physically. Nothing dirty, nothing over the line, but you got to give him less space than what he was given last night and keep him from just getting all those opportunities close to the rim. We've got NFL news. We talked about it a little bit yesterday, but now official.
3: Let's do it.
0: 2028 NFL draft, my backyard, Minneapolis.
3: Home game.
0: It's coming there in 2 years. Washington, D.C., 2027. Minneapolis in 2028. My anticipation is that big lawn, it's about 4 acres on the west side of the stadium. That's where the festivities are going to be.
3: Really cool photo.
0: can only cross your fingers. Yeah.
4: How far do you live from here?
0: I live about, if you look straight ahead, TJ, like that's looking west in that photo. I live about 15 miles west, northwest of there.
4: Nice. Okay.
0: Out in the Minneapolis suburbs. You can only hope for the weather.
3: Yep.
0: Didn't go our way back in February of 2018 for the Super Bowl.
3: Oh, yes.
0: Odds are greater, not 100%, but odds are greater of some very solid weather for Minneapolis for that drive. I think it'll be a great event for the city.
4: Oh yeah.
0: It's a thriving community in terms of cuisine, in terms of things to do when it's nice. The rivers, when you get a nice day at that time of year, it's fantastic in Minneapolis. Logistically, the airports, transportation, all that stuff's very good. It'll be an enjoyable event. We also have, I believe officially now, Super Bowl in Nashville.
3: Mm-hmm.
0: Super Bowl 64, February of 2030. That will be year three in the new Nissan Stadium. Stadium, translucent roof, climate control, early February. You read the forecast yesterday, Brockman.
3: We'll bring it back.
0: I believe it was AI generated. Was it? You were using a little extra intelligence.
3: Nashville
0: you needed.
3: Weather in February.
0: You do get, you know, the occasional ice storm there.
3: Yeah. Unpredictable weather.
0: There it is.
3: It's highlighted right there. Unpredictable.
0: Unpredictable
3: but
0: weather.
3: Average daily highs in the 50s, which is totally fine.
0: It's not New Orleans. It's not Vegas.
3: No, it's not here.
0: L.A.
3: Yeah, or Miami. I get it, but
0: you know. Nashville though, it's a city where it's fairly compact, which is to me that's the number one thing for somebody who covers these events for a living. All I want is as little time as possible in vehicles, because whether it's the Super Bowl, the draft, like there's elements of traffic, there's construction zones, there's a security perimeter, whatever has, and I think this is true for fans as well. I'm not just speaking for me, though certainly I'm speaking for me because I do have a selfish attitude toward these events, but you want the least amount of headaches possible getting around the city.
3: Of course.
0: And with Nashville and the Broadway district, where that new stadium is going to be, which is going to be more convenient. The old stadium was kind of on the other side of the highway and kind of down the hill. This one's going to be convenient from what I understand. I haven't looked at the entire map, but it should be, just a phenomenal city to host an event like that. So first time coming through Nashville. We've got Los Angeles this year. Look up the future Super Bowl sites for me real quick, because I know we have Los Angeles, Valentine's Day in 2027. And where are we headed in 28?
3: Yeah, we're going back to Atlanta in 2028, mm-hmm. then Vegas in 2029, and Nashville in 2030.
0: I enjoyed the Atlanta Super Bowl.
3: Yeah.
0: Another kind of underrated food scene there.
3: Yep.
0: A lot of it's condensed downtown. One of the teams stayed up in Buckhead. That's where I camped out, I believe, with the Rams. That's the hotel I was standing out of doing updates on when the buses were leaving and all those important types of things.
3: Yep.
0: And then Vegas. I mean, there's no Super Bowl venue like this.
3: It's the perfect
4: Super Bowl.
3: It's the perfect Super Bowl city.
4: Becoming the GOAT.
3: I mean, honestly, we should just do it there every year, but I understand other cities want to be in.
0: Stadium's just south of the Strip.
3: It's perfect.
0: Every casino hotel is operational.
3: Food.
0: I won't have to worry, I believe. Again, we're still learning the rules in our new Disney employment outfit here, but I believe I will not have to run the risk in going to the Starbucks in the Cosmopolitan, and if I took one step to my right, I'd be fired for stepping into the sports book. I believe the rules have been slightly relaxed.
4: Let's hope so.
0: So there's that. I'm not going to be down there, in the high roller room with some of my buddies who I found down there at like 3 a.m. Coming back from something.
3: Oh.
0: I think I was actually going out. I think I was leaving the hotel on the morning of the Super Bowl and found my buddies. There? Could see them as I'm walking through, careful not to step onto the carpet in the casino. And I could literally see them still at the high roller room. If one of them made the comment to me, I just bet a Honda Accord. That was the frame of reference for the recent bet. I will not be a part of that.
4: You don't know that, though.
3: You could be.
0: I'm not on my way to the stadium putting down $30,000 on a single hand of blackjack.
3: Yeah,
0: I will tell you that.
3: Like a new Accord or a used Accord?
0: I took it to be a new Accord, but that's still not a great deal.
4: You could buy a used Accord for $5,000-$6,000.
3: Accord, anywhere from $5,000 to $15,000 for a used Accord. I mean, I don't know how deep. Well,
0: by that standard, you could say anything's an Accord. $300 for a 1986 rusted out 200,000-mile Accord. We're talking the newest. It's the base model.
3: Okay, 28 then. 28.
0: 28. That's what I said. Yeah. $30,000 would have been my estimate. We got one of our friends on hold. Let's go to Terzo in Iowa. I believe Terzo's got some thoughts. Basketball, football. What's on your mind there, Terzo?
2: What's up, Tommy P? It's good to talk to you again. What up, man? What's happening? Hey, so as we all saw last night, Wimby's performance was just epic. That's so much fun to watch. And the crazy part that we really do have to think about is Brockman. You said like 5 to 7 years he's going to be dominant. He could very well dominate this league for the next 10 to 15 if he stays healthy, and he's just going to continue to get better. So, man, it looks bright and beautiful for the San Antonio fans, and lucky Jimmy in San Antonio. You know, that's one heck of a player that you're going to get to root for the next 10 to 15 years.
3: Thought we'd hear from him first today.
4: Sleeping it off.
2: Hey, so, hey, Tommy, I was hoping to do the win-loss for the Niners.
0: Okay. Let's go. Let me find it here. San Francisco win-loss game, picking game by game in the schedule. Really shuffling a lot of sheets here. Here we go. NFC West, bottom of the pile. Good division, bottom of the pile. No one's done the 49ers yet, Terzo. You got the first crack at it. Let's start out week one against the Rams on a Wednesday in Melbourne, Australia. Yes, that's a real game. Technically Thursday here, Wednesday there. 49ers versus Rams. What do you got?
2: I think that's going to be a loss since it's not a home game for us.
0: Week two, home against the Dolphins.
2: That's a win.
0: Week three, home against the Cardinals.
2: That would be another win.
0: Week four, home against the Broncos. Man, that's a lot of home games.
2: I think we dropped that one to the Broncos. I think that defense is gonna give us some problems.
0: All right, week five at Seattle.
2: I think we lose in Seattle. It's gonna be a tough game.
0: It's a 2-3 start for 49ers here. Week six, Monday Night Football, home against the Commanders.
2: Win that one.
0: Week seven at Atlanta.
2: Win that one.
0: All right, so that makes you 4-3 at the bye here. Coming out week nine, home against the Raiders.
2: Win that one.
0: Week 10 at Dallas.
3: Uh-oh.
2: Oh, that's a definite win.
3: Oh.
2: You know that.
3: Oh.
0: Old rivalries die hard. Week 11 against the Vikings in Mexico City.
2: That'll be kind of a home game for us to win.
0: Week 12, home against the Seahawks.
2: Win that one.
0: Week 13 at Giants.
2: Win that one.
0: Getting hot. Week 14, home against the Rams.
2: We beat the Rams at home.
0: Week 15, Thursday night, so short week, at the Chargers, so another home game.
2: lose to the Chargers.
0: All right, week 16.
2: I think that short week will be tough for us.
0: Week 16 at Kansas City.
2: For some reason, I think we dropped that game. I'd hate to say it, but I think we do.
0: Week 17, home against the Eagles.
2: Win.
0: That's a Sunday nighter. And then week 18, so you're at this point 11-5. This could be for the division right here if you're 11-5 at Cardinals.
2: I think it could be for the division, but I think we lose. I think we sit people and rest because we're not going to get the first round bye. So I think we take a loss there.
0: 11-6 finish. How would you feel about that, Terzo? Looking at this schedule, 11-6 for the 49ers.
2: If we make it out 11-6, I'm going to be pretty happy with it. Any more wins than that, I think, is kind of reaching. And so 11-5 or 11-6. I think that gives us a good opportunity to be, you know, healthy going into the playoffs and hopefully be able to make some make a run.
0: Thanks for the call, Turzo. Great talking to you as always.
3: See you, pal. That's a pretty tough stretch when you talk about Seattle at Giants, Rams at Chargers, at Chiefs, home for Eagles. It's a pretty tough stretch, you know, December football.
0: Well, you're also, I mean, they're playing in Melbourne, they're playing in Mexico City. Kyle Shanahan has made abundantly clear how he feels about the additional games. Essentially, has said, and I'm paraphrasing here, but he basically said, there is no upside. There is no good that comes out of that. Great for the league, whatever, but like for the team, no, there's not an upside to playing a game in a place like Melbourne. I mean, this is unprecedented when you talk about just the time change alone. Mm-hmm. It's a, what, 10, 12-hour time change? It's a substantial amount. And so, yes, the game's early enough that you're coming back and you've got the extra time, but just weird to have it that early. I mean, I believe that's 8 days before after cutdown. So you are very quickly... Normally around the league, the way that they've structured it, now cutdown used to be on Labor Day weekend, and then you'd be back from Saturday cutdown, Sunday waiver claims, you'd still be churning guys on the roster Monday, Tuesday, and they'd be right into the week. They moved that several years ago. Now cutdown is the Tuesday before.
3: Okay.
0: The CBA says players get 2 days off over Labor Day weekend, so you got to rest. If you're the 49ers and the Rams, you're basically doing cuts on Tuesday, that roster churn Wednesday, Thursday, and then you're right into the practice week and on a plane to Melbourne not very long after. So it's just a completely different challenge than what a team has faced before. Even the London games, that's for most teams, when you're talking about East Coast teams, it's a 5-6-7 hour difference. They've gotten used to that because those games have gone on so long. There is no precedent for going back in time by like a half a day and then zipping forward a half a day when you're on the way back. They do have the extra time. They do have the weekend following to try to readjust, but I mean, I guess it could be worse than having the Dolphins and the Cardinals in your week two and week three games. Two teams that, if we're looking at this on paper going into the season, probably are in the running for the number one pick. You get both of those at home, time to work your way back in. Hope that you're healthy coming out of those early games.
3: Yeah, right.
0: It'll just be very strange if we get to the end of the season. It's late December, early January. And it's like, well, what's the difference right now in the NFC West race? Hey, remember when they played in Australia back in September? That division game? That was totally unprecedented. That could be the difference.
3: By the way, it is a 17-hour time difference.
0: 17-hour. I actually undersold it.
3: It is 2:40 in the morning tomorrow in Melbourne right now.
4: Right now.
0: Or is it 2:40 in the morning yesterday?
3: No, it's 2:40 on Wednesday.
4: Yeah, they're a day ahead.
0: They're
3: ahead.
0: So it's a Friday game in Australia? I thought it was a Wednesday game in Australia. Whatever it is, it's Thursday here.
3: It's Thursday here. It's Wednesday morning in Australia.
0: And we have an actual Wednesday game. In week one,
3: which is Seattle
0: and New England Patriots,
3: for some reason,
0: the Seahawks play on every day except Tuesday, I believe, this season.
3: Yeah, correct.
0: The NFL has never shown an interest in expanding to we're going to play every night of the week. We're going to be like the NBA, and there's just games all the time because there's something about having those nights where there's

0: on Prime?
1: Great question.
0: What if the Wednesday night? That game is Packers. If we got the Packers,
1: love where your head's
0: here.
1: At. Thanks.
0: This is how
1: Packers at Rams. It's here, Mike. We're going.
2: Packers
1: are going.
2: I'm going.
1: We're going.
0: And it is on
2: Thanksgiving Eve. I'm in.
0: Is on Netflix.
1: Woo. Thanksgiving Eve on Netflix.
0: So will the Bars have Netflix available?
2: Oh, whoops.
0: I would say that that to me great gets question. Overrated because get Netflix. I don't know what the cost is. I know it's different scales for businesses versus homes, but like you're just gonna have to do it.
2: Yep.
0: Everyone's gonna be in the bar, and if you don't have the game on Netflix, maybe they'll choose a different bar. You'll go to the place that has Netflix.
1: But if the TVs have not been updated in the bar recently, maybe it's not a smart TV, then you can't get Netflix on the TV in the bar. Another
0: problem. If you're going to a bar that doesn't have a TV capable of getting Netflix, you are there to drink. You're not there. You don't even know that you're with anyone. You are there strictly to drink light beer, take shots of real bourbon, and go home.
2: Jameson, J-Mo.
0: And walk home at 1 a.m. That's what you're there to do.
2: Yeah. Yep. Thanksgiving Eve.
0: Like, you want to go to these fancy bars that have Netflix.
1: That's right.
0: You're out to socialize and to see people. You know, reconnect with your friends. If you go to the bar that's still got the 19-inch tube TV that's up in the corner on that metal rack, and it's angled down at a 30-degree angle where you know if there were ever like an earthquake or like a car crash outside, that thing is shaking off and breaking someone's skull at that point. If you're in that bar, you don't care.
2: That's the truth.
0: You don't even have Netflix on your phone. You've got a flip phone. You're just in there to get drunk. No other goals. Damn. You're just there to drink your face off. And I respect it.
1: Yeah.
0: And you get home and you can watch it on demand on your friend's login on Netflix. A lot more to come here. Mike Garofolo is going to join us in a little bit on NFL News. Randy Moss later in the show as well. Stick around.
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0: Welcome back to the Rich Eisen Show. Tom Pelissero in for Rich. Our friend Terzo in Iowa called earlier, gave a quick shout out to Jimmy, who, not surprisingly, down in San Antonio, was listening. Jimmy, your response to the thought of, you know, the way that potentially the Thunder could zone up against Wemby and how you're feeling coming off of game one down there.
1: Okay, first of all, bienvenidos, Tommy P. ¿Qué pasó, hermanos? How is everybody?
2: Muy bien.
3: How you doing, muchacho?
1: Jimmy. All right, shout out to TJ and Del Tufo. B-Man, I like it better when Susie's sitting there. But we'll just get through this.
0: We all do.
2: Okay.
1: Okay. On the Spurs level, Wemby is the constant in our basketball equation. We've all agreed that he's going to do what he does. The thing that Spurs basketball nerd heads are geeking over is Dylan Harper. Steph Castle's going to do what he does. Wemby does what he does. But now we have this young point guard going through the trials and tribulations of playoffs at 20 years old. Shout out to Adam for reminding me he's 20. That's where we're geeking, is on Dylan Harper's performance in this playoff series. Win or lose is going to be the spark, the ignition for what we're going to do next year. Thoughts?
0: You're getting ahead of yourself here, Jimmy. Obviously, it's a lot of excitement for the future. It's right there in front of you right now. I mean, absolutely. I said earlier, you know, the risk that you run if you start simply throwing all your defense at Wemby is between the emergence of Harper, what Castle's doing, Vassell, if Fox gets back. They've had more guys who are not household names emerge in this playoff run and time and again have delivered. I mean, you're right. Obviously, Dylan Harper's got the bloodlines. His dad was a pretty good point guard in his day as well. But you're absolutely right. For a young guy at 20 years old to be one of the key forces supporting your 22-year-old superstar, I don't mean to get on you about looking ahead here, Jimmy, but, I mean, this is – you're already deeper than anybody realistically thought going into the season you'd get in these playoffs, and it's hard.
1: Tom, we're a year and a half probably ahead of schedule, right, and – a year and a half ahead of schedule on our coach. I call him Mitrovic. I mean, he is doing everything right as a coach. We have the young thing. And TJ said Jimmy was sleeping it off. TJ, who said I went to sleep?
2: Oh.
3: Been all up all night partying.
2: Man.
0: And with that, we better say goodbye to Jimmy here on Disney Plus.
1: Okay, all right.
3: Take a nap, Jimmy.
0: Jimmy, thank you very much. Appreciate the call. Here's the thing, and Jimmy's right. I mean, all right, let's say they're a year and a half ahead of schedule. That also means if you're the other teams in the West, besides probably Oklahoma City, aren't you a tad concerned that now your window is closing a year and a half early?
3: You were concerned the day that ping pong ball popped up and it didn't say Spurs, which meant the Spurs were the last ones in there for that draft. Mm-hmm. I think we knew wherever this kid was going, he was going to be special. And I don't think that people knew it was going to happen as quickly.
0: At 22 years old, though, I mean, if you were Minnesota, you saw Denver's window slam shut, right? Yeah. In these playoffs, it certainly felt that way. And they've talked openly about it. What did Jokic say? If we were in Slovenia, we'd all be fired? Won't be everybody. It won't be Jokic, but it might be almost everybody else. Won't be Adelman, but it'll be a lot of the players on the team. May have seen the last of Aaron Gordon. May have seen the last of some other players on that team. Mm. It, anytime you have in the modern NBA a team emerge more quickly, everybody else has to recalibrate on how much time they have left.
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0: 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And now, sitting in for Rich, it's Tom Pelissero.

0: Franchise and Show, Tom Pelissero in the next couple of hours here for Ritz with my boys in the studio, TJ Jefferson, Mike Del Tufo, Chris Brockman,
1: what up, baby?
0: As well, and joined right now by a guy I talk to on virtually a daily basis, fellow NFL Network insider, member of the Insiders. You can see at 7 p.m. Eastern time every weeknight. NFL Network insider Mike Garofolo joining the show right now. Mike, we got our break. It came on, yes, a little applause in the studio here. May 16th, the annual drama with Aaron Rodgers is over. That now leaves, by my count, one major drama point to go, which is A.J. Brown in Philadelphia. We're less than 2 weeks away from June 1st. Where do we stand? How does this all play out with the guy that Howie Roseman just keeps saying is an Eagle?
2: I turned the lights on for you. By the way, did you run that promo yesterday when I didn't show up on time?
0: You know, I was going to let it go. I thought the three text messages to you before this appearance were sufficient to remind you of your no-show on yesterday's program. But guess what? We're just happy you're here today.
2: Right. Yeah. Well, yeah. I made it. Thank you. I appreciate everybody, Tom, Erica, for reminding me. What was your question?
0: AJ Brown. How does this play out?
2: Plays out with him on another team. I would say likely the Patriots. I don't know that I can completely rule. I mean, everything seems to have, and I know everybody thinks, like, if he's getting traded on June 1st, that it sort of was agreed to and kind of put in a drawer. And I mean, I don't know how that helps, whether it's the Patriots or anybody. And if that happened, everybody that we've talked to is lying because nobody said. By the way, don't say anything, but this is pretty much agreed to. So it's going to have to be rebooted and it's going to have to be done. And there's no, doesn't have to happen on June 1st or 2nd, right? Like, it can happen in the middle of July, right before training camp. I mean, I think that at some point you're looking for what I like to call pressure points, right? Where something's forcing action on one or both sides. And back in March, that was, you know, teams going through it and spending their money, right? And it's like, if we're going to make this move, we've got to do it now and figure it out from a financial standpoint. And then the draft, too, as well. But I mean, by the time we got past that first wave of free agency, it was dead and not going to happen again until June 1st. So there's no pressure point in the early part of June. So there is, once you get closer to training camp, it's like, okay, we got to get this done. We got to get our team together. We got to get everybody in. And you're using draft capital that's not being used for, 9 months at that point. So I think it could play out a little bit. And how does Howie Roseman, who is pretty good about working this stuff, create some leverage and say, it's not just this one team that I'm negotiating with. There are other teams that could potentially be interested. We shall see.
0: Well, and listen, Howie was looking for a similar type of trade package that he gave up to get A.J. Brown back in 2022, which is a first-round pick and an additional pick. He didn't, from my understanding, have it prior to the draft. Top offer that he had was something in the range of a second-round pick. Now, if you're talking about 2027 picks in what is broadly regarded as a better draft, certainly a better quarterback draft, it raises the question, what is a reasonable or logical price for A.J. Brown to command, especially if, as many people believe, there's basically one team for him, and it's the Patriots?
2: Well, part of that first round, from Howie's negotiating standpoint, from my understanding, was I can't come down, right? Like, I'm looking for, you know, as I called it, a Quinnen Williams type package, which was a 2 and a 1. It would have been something around there, but the 1 was important to him. And it's like, well, then I can't come off that, because every other negotiation I have going forward, they'll say, well, he eventually came off of it. I would think that, like, this time around, when you go through it a second time around, it's not that you necessarily came off it. It's just, okay, you rebooted it, and now we almost start anew. And it's not like, oh, he came down because he took, let's say, it's a 2+ or whatever it winds up being. You're right. It is a really good draft coming up. Sometimes teams are more inclined to give up higher picks because it's a year away. It's like, oh, we've got time to sort of recoup that and ways to work around it. We've got time to, whereas negotiating in March, that draft pick locked in was sort of part of everybody's plan along the way. The Rams were willing to part with one because they said, oh, it's almost like acquiring, who are you going to get at that pick late in the first round that's better than Trent McDuffie? So the other part, though, is that you're right. It's such a good draft. Now, the Patriots don't necessarily need a quarterback in that draft. Some other teams do. We've got one team right now that's got multiple first-round picks next year, and it's the Jets, and they're up 3-1 on everybody else, too, because teams were – I thought we would see maybe some movement this past – nobody was willing to come off a one for any of these trades. So that's going to continue to be a part of this. How does Howie, you know, make this work, and maybe there's other parts at play to kind of sort of help with the compensation? We'll see.
0: Well, and let's look at the leverage points here. You talked about how he's got to create leverage. His greatest leverage is what you said, which is I don't have to trade him. If I don't get what I want, I'll just hold him into June and July, August if I need to, September, we can put him on the field. The leverage for a team like the Patriots is, well, if we're the only bidder, you're ultimately going to have to offer the best we've got unless – there's somebody else laying in the weeds, Mike. You mentioned the Rams in there. That got far enough down the line that they told Davante Adams, hey, we might trade for A.J. Brown and trade you away. Could they still reengage? Is there some other team that you could envision getting involved on A.J.?
2: Yeah, that was really close. It was closer than it got with the Patriots. That was really close. And there was one point where overnight it sort of died, and it was like late one night, this could be going down by the next morning. You know what? There's too many moving parts here. They could come back in at this point and say, look where we are. Look at this team that we've assembled this offseason here, and can only add to it. And, you know, we're willing to kind of sort of go for it here. And maybe that's part of the whole exchange. You know, do the Eagles eat some money here to help facilitate that? Can Howie do that and say, okay, well, this is how we're going to get our first round in return. Maybe he put some of the financial burden on us. There's a lot of ways that it can go. I wouldn't be surprised if the Rams reemerge. Look, we don't know what's happening with Puka Nacua with this offseason that he's had. And you hope for the best for him. But that certainly, I think, might be a factor at play here because you don't know. Can you rely on him, right? Like we don't know what's happening off the field with him. So I would not be surprised if the Rams at some point reengage and kind of check in, or how he checks in with them, and they go and conversations continue. Does he wind up being a Ram? It's tough for me to say at this point. But if there were conversations, at least to that end, I wouldn't be surprised.
0: I am just so fascinated by the Eagles in general, Mike, because even if we set aside the A.J. Brown situation, let's just go forward as if A.J. Brown is gone and you've already acquired all the potential replacements, drafting Mekhi Lemon after the trade up, trading for Dontavian Wicks, signing another veteran wide receiver in Hollywood Brown. Mm-hmm. They're also going to be running a completely fundamentally different offense this year, and one that on paper doesn't seem to play to the skill set of a quarterback who was the Super Bowl MVP 16 months ago. It's Sean Mannion coming in. He played under McVay and under Kevin O'Connell. It's that style of offense. It's a vast departure. Meanwhile, you've got the things that people have reported about Jalen Hurts and where he stands with the organization. Like, what is 2026 all about for the Eagles as an organization, determining what exactly their future is?
2: Yeah. Training camp's going to be fun, and it's a little bit different when it's not live, and you're not necessarily going against defenses that are game planning. I've almost taken this as it almost could be a positive for the Eagles early in the season, because you're going to see a lot of unscouted stuff. Now, as that gets put on tape, and as you get deeper into the season, how can defenses sort of adjust and say, okay, here's how we can make Jalen Hurts? Because they knew how to do it given the system last year. They knew what they needed to do to make him uncomfortable, and they did a great job of that. Now, the first go-round of Jalen Hurts, a lot of the talk was how he was better at seeing stuff and communicating stuff week to week in games than people were giving him credit for. I didn't hear a whole lot of that as we got down the stretch with last year's team. Go to that last call that people have been analyzing. It's been reported by some of our folks at ESPN about the sideline huddle where Jalen Hurts was just looking for something he was comfortable with, and that's why they went with that final play call that everybody crushed Kevin Petullo for, but it seemed like Jalen Hurts had a lot of input in that. And as they got into this offensive coordinator search, it wasn't like, oh, let's have the quarterback sit in on interviews and let's get his feedback, and it was like, no, we're going to go in this direction more towards some of the offenses that folks in the upper reaches of the building, at the front office, want to see, that are infatuated with. They wanted that, those concepts brought in. And it's like, well, Jalen's going to have to adjust and figure out how to live life in this kind of offense. So again, I think it could wind up being a positive early in the season. And then maybe he's got to continue it throughout the season. We'll see. They're getting their reps in now. We'll be down there for training camp. We'll be analyzing every single throw, where every receiver is, whether it's A.J. Brown or not A.J. Brown. It's going to be a fun little trip this summer.
0: Another loose end that's still hanging out there, and frankly, this has felt like a loose end for 2 years now. Where do we stand on Brandon Ayuk? Obviously, John Lynch said months ago he's probably played his last down in San Francisco. They'd move on at a certain point. They've also made clear they don't intend just to cut him. Where do we stand, and do we even see Brandon Ayuk play in 2026?
2: If I could advise Brandon Ayuk, I would tell him to show up for work. I would have told him to show up for work a couple of weeks ago. Go ahead. See if they're willing to let you work out and run routes and do things at their facility that if you're injured, all of a sudden those guarantees are back and your money is on their books once again. He did not do that. He has not done that. He's got a lot of pride. I mean, that's kind of where we are, why we are where we are, because he was strongly suggested to him that he show up for everything he needed to show up for last year during his rehab and team meetings, because they're going to take those guarantees away. And he didn't listen to those warnings all along the way. And now he's at a point where the team is controlling things rather than him controlling things. And it's almost out of, I don't say spite, but it's almost like, you know what? You sort of held us hostage last year. Now it's our turn right now. And there's nothing forcing them to make a decision otherwise. Now, here's the other question that I have that I haven't had answered. And folks on the player's side through the union don't know this. Because I think he put him on the left squad list, if I'm not mistaken. Mm-hmm. Does he have to now show up for mandatories? Like, could he be fined for missing minicamp? Or is it like, oh, left squad? You're like, we don't have the answers to that. So as we get into mini camp and training camp, if it's still not resolved, could the clock just continue to run with no further financial penalty for him than what he's already suffered to this point? These are questions we're going to have to get the answer to if it drags on that long. Again, Ayuk could put an end to this tomorrow if he wanted to. He hasn't been willing to do that. I don't know why, if you're Washington or anybody, you'd give up a pick for a guy in this situation, right, when you know what's happening. So it continues to play out. And, you know, who knows? Maybe one day Brandon Ayuk will be watching the Rich Eisen show and say, you know what? That's some good advice. I think I'm going to take it.
0: Well, if we put it on Instagram, you may find it there. The other open question, Ayuk, is he even healthy? As we know, he was in the building last year at the beginning of the season. He was rehabbing. They kept making indications like, all right, he's getting closer, and then all of a sudden he was just gone and it was over, which says to me, did he even finish his rehab? Could he actually even get past a physical right now?
2: The number of people that are communicating with Brandon Ayuk right now, Washington may know better than San Francisco, right? There's an extremely small circle that he has been willing to communicate with thus far. I don't know that he wants to play. Like, I can't answer that question. Does he want to play NFL football? Does he want to play in Washington? I have no idea. That's a part of it, too. So the health, from the health standpoint, and that was part of San Francisco. Like, we wanted to see him. We wanted him up close. We wanted to see his rehab, see what he was doing, be a part of it. And he wasn't willing to be there, at least not 100% of the time or enough of the time for them to say, okay, we'll keep your guarantees locked in for next season. So, and I also saw something out there about how someone speculated or heard that Ayuk's agent, Ryan Williams, who negotiated what seems to be one of the better deals in NFL history at this point, that he dropped him. He has not dropped him. He still represents him. He did not abandon him. He was part of the group of people trying to tell him what was going to happen in San Francisco if he didn't show up. He did not heed that advice. But whatever information led to that report of Ayuk's agent dropping him is not accurate. He is still his agent of record and still sounds like would be willing to facilitate something if Ayuk would just tell him what he wants to do right now.
0: Another team that you cover extensively, you were on the beat some 20 years ago, the New York Giants, are going through what I can only describe as a sort of public buddy comedy with John Harbaugh and Joe Shane. They make appearances together. They pose for photos together. By all accounts, it seems like for everything that went into John Harbaugh being hired, they've kind of been in lockstep, at least from an outward facing perspective. What do you know about how that relationship between head coach and GM has evolved? And what are your broader expectations on this franchise and kind of what the actual realistic expectations are in 2026?
2: There was one person on the plane that flew down to go pick up John Harbaugh the day that he visited East Rutherford, and it was Joe Shane. He was part of the process before that. He built a roster that, you know, when John Harbaugh was sizing up all the potential spots, I know not we, but some folks said Miami was going to be a spot for him. And then they interviewed, a guy that had a history with him, and there it is, it didn't seem like he was interested in Miami because he knew that that was going to be a longer build for him. Part of the appeal of the Giants, in addition to the rich history of the organization, was the roster right now, which was built by Joe Shane to this point. So that was a good start for them. Working with together through free agency, bringing in a number of players that Harbaugh had either experience with or wanted to bring in, and getting those deals done. Further solidified that for Shane. Shane's willingness to, give up power or renegotiate power. As a matter of fact, early in that process, from my understanding, usually John Mara would handle contracts for new coaches. John Mara has been going through a health situation that's been documented, and so was not in a position to do that. And at some point, Joe Shane was the one that was going to have these conversations. And he said, whoa, this involves my role. I'm going to recuse myself from that. And then they had other lawyers on both sides handle the negotiations. So he was willing to say, hey, whatever needs to be done to land this plane, to get John Harbaugh in here and to help build a winning team. That was a huge part of it. Then you get through free agency, you get through the draft, and the guys that they wanted, 5 and 10, it could not have lined up better for them to land both of those guys. So that was a night to celebrate together. And you've seen the clips that the Giants have now released of how happy they were that night. So I know a lot of folks said they're going to get through the draft and then he's going to, leave Joe Shane on the side of the road. I don't expect that. I expect these two to be together for the long haul, we'll call it, for now, or at least for the foreseeable future.
0: Last thing for you, Mike. Appreciate the time here. We're now beyond, obviously, free agency and the draft. As I mentioned, a lot of these loose ends and the various news questions are at the top of everybody's list going to the offseason. They've been resolved. We're now into, the actual competition. Teams are beginning OTAs this week. Mini camps are a couple months away. When you look across the scope of the NFL, all these quarterback competitions, there's more than I think people realize here. What's going to take place in Atlanta, Minnesota, Cleveland, Vegas, to the extent that they're willing to be open-minded about that. What is the spot you're most interested to see play out as we're making our training camp travels at the end of July and start of August?
2: I mean, I can almost, Kyler's going to be the starting quarterback of the Minnesota Vikings, right? We're going to talk about it and we'll say he's got the edge or in what world is he not, right? Atlanta will depend on Penix's health, right? But if we're saying health is still a question, then I would expect that Tua is going to be the starter there. I know you said Vegas. What was the fourth one you named?
0: I already lost track. Cleveland was the other one I said.
2: Cleveland, we think it's going to be Deshaun Watson. That'd be a fun one. But I do think it's going to wind up being Watson, the guy. Vegas, right? If Mendoza just, plays so well in the preseason and really does what he needs to do in training camp, I know they're going into this almost like, all right, Kirk can play for a little bit and then we'll go from there. And I think Clint Kubiak has been on record saying that you almost prefer to have, not almost, but you prefer to have a guy rest for a little bit or watch for a little bit, that's been proven to be a good thing. But Mendoza, the energy, what he does in the preseason, some of these shots were amazing, by the way. There's one in particular that I loved. Hopefully you got that one too as well. He's got the ability to bring some juice. I know he's not thought of as the dude, as a quarterback, that's my dude. He's got ways of doing it. And plus when you play well, who cares? Right. I covered Eli Manning and he was goofy. Now, he was a little bit more behind the scenes showing guys that there was more to him than we realized. But he didn't have to be the rah-rah, alpha male all the time type personality to lead a team. you play good football, they will follow. And that's what I expect with Fernando Mendoza. So that's the interesting one to me.
0: Thanks for showing up, Mike.
2: Thanks for having me, Tom. 2 days. Thanks for clearing room.
0: Mike Garafolo, everybody, NFL Network Insider. We'll see him again, presuming he shows up tonight on the Insiders, NFL Network, 7 p.m. Eastern time, every single weeknight. Let's take a little bit more into those quarterback competitions, because some were me and Mike are aligned. There's other ones that I think we probably disagree a little bit about how this plays out. We'll talk about that. Also open up the phone lines again, 844-204-RICH. Your question, schedule, game, all that after this.
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0: Welcome back to the Rich Eisen Show. Tom Pelissero in for Rich. Just had Mike Garafolo. Talked a little bit about some of the quarterback competition. I want to dive a little bit deeper into some of those.
13: Let's do it first. We
0: haven't had anyone play the Raiders win-loss game just yet. I believe Ben in California wants to change that right now. Ben, are you ready for the schedule game, sir?
14: I am ready for the schedule game. Hello, guys.
0: All right, let's do it. Hello, Ben. Week one.
13: California's a big state. Where are you?
14: San Diego, California.
13: Okay.
14: So not really near. We're Oakland.
0: Got it. All right. Week one, home against the Dolphins.
14: I think we're going to win against the Dolphins.
0: Week two, at Chargers, which is basically a home game.
14: Loss.
0: Week three, at Saints.
14: We lose to the Saints.
0: Week four, home against the Chiefs.
14: Chiefs have our number at home. Chiefs.
0: 1-3 start for the Raiders. Week five, at New England.
14: Well, we did beat them last year. Brockman, you would know about that.
15: That was the high point of the year for you guys.
0: Win or loss?
14: Loss.
0: I was at that game. Strangest game of the entire season.
13: And I texted
0: one.
13: I was
0: first game, Pete Carroll versus Mike Vrabel, and the Pete Carroll Raiders won that game.
13: Geno Smith had like 400 yards.
0: But he was a little up and down, but he played good in the second half. All right, week six, home against the Bills.
14: We're losing the Bills.
0: 1-5. Uh-oh. Week seven, home against the Rams. This is a brutal schedule. My goodness. Week seven, home against the Rams.
14: Losing against the Rams.
13: Wait, Ben, who's the quarterback for all these losses?
14: I think we're letting Kirk just ride it out.
0: Eat those losses. It's a six-game skid. Now, finally, here we are, week eight at New York Jets.
14: I think we beat the Jets.
0: And here we go.
14: Geno Smith revenge game. So we got to beat
0: Geno. That's right. Week nine at 49ers.
14: Not beating the 49ers.
15: Back to losing.
0: Week 10, home against the Seahawks.
14: Not beating the Super Bowl champ. That's no loss.
0: Week 11 at Denver.
14: Not beating the Broncos.
0: Week 12 at Cleveland.
13: Oh.
14: Cleveland's had our number, and their defense is really good. No, I think we lose to... I guess Deshaun Watson.
0: This is the most realistic schedule game of all time. Week 13 bye. At this point, you got him at 2-10.
13: Yikes.
0: Week 14, home against the Chargers.
14: Lose to the Chargers.
0: Week 15, home against Denver.
14: Lose to Denver.
0: Oof. Week 16, home against the Titans.
14: We beat the Titans.
0: Week 17, at Arizona.
14: We beat the Cardinals.
0: Woo!
13: Winning streak.
0: Messing up that high pick right now. Week 18 at the Chiefs.
14: The Chiefs are probably going to be resting their starters if it goes well. I'll say we win and mess up our draft pick.
0: So that's a three-game winning streak at the end of the year, turning 2-12 into 5-12, going from potential number one pick to probably like pick 5, 6, somewhere in there.
14: The reason why I am okay with that is I have no inclination that Raiders are going to win the Super Bowl this year. But if we can get Jeremiah Smith in next year's draft, then I think we have the booster pad of what the Raiders need. The true number one receiver.
13: Wait, so is that a Mendoza three-game winning streak to end the season? Or
14: I think the final three games they put in Mendoza to see what he's got. Like with Drake May, they let Jacoby Brissett just take him down, and then they get a high enough pick to get what they really need.
0: But then you run the risk of, Ben, I appreciate the call. Then you run the risk, though, of Mendoza takes over, and all of a sudden you get that little bump. Yeah. You win a couple of games at the end of the year. Last year they shut down half their roster for playing that game against the, I believe it was the Jets, the number one pick on the line. Right. I like the forward thinking right there.
13: Yeah, Raiders win totals 5.5. So,
0: I mean, that is a brutal schedule, but that's what happens when you have to face the NFC West. The AFC West and the NFC West play this year. So that's a collision course where the Cardinals and the Raiders are the teams that get caught in the wash. Mm-hmm. One more reason that you have to think those teams are probably going to be in the running for a very high pick, along with teams like the Dolphins, who are just in the early stages of a three-year build realistically here. But let's get back into that, because you talk about the quarterback competitions. Raiders, certainly one of them. You have to think, based on every public comment that has been made by Clint Kubiak since he got there, based on what that schedule looks like. I mean, beyond Miami in week one, that stretch of Chargers, Saints, Chiefs, Patriots, Bills, Rams for week 2-7. I'll even throw the Saints in there because they were very competitive at the end of the year. That is a brutal stretch for a Raiders team that has so much work to do to get things headed in the right direction. Okay, then you get the Jets in week 8, but then you're right back at San Francisco, Seattle, Denver.
13: Cleveland defense at Cleveland. Oof.
0: Like, if you are, and I can't give gambling advice.
13: Wouldn't ask for it.
0: Yeah. But if you're putting the over-under of wins by the bye for the Raiders, it can't be higher than 3.5. It might be 2.5.
13: Yeah, I think 2.5.
0: I mean, these are, and this is taking nothing away
13: where,
0: from
13: where are
0: Clint
13: they coming
0: or,
13: from?
16: Yeah.
13: But I mean,
0: you'd think Miami, maybe the Jets, maybe Cleveland, maybe New Orleans. Everybody else, I mean, the Chiefs weren't a playoff team last year, but everyone I think would believe they're going to be back in the playoffs this year. Every other team they're facing is a playoff team.
13: But you would think Miami, right? But
0: you'd have a chance.
13: Who would you give the quarterback edge to, Miami or Vegas in week one? I would probably give it to Miami. Don't you think Malik Willis is better than Kirk Cousins and a rookie?
0: Kirk Cousins knows that offense, though, really well. I mean, he could coach that offense that Clint Kubiak is running.
13: Well, maybe he should be coaching under Clint and not Kubiak. Playing anymore.
0: He's a coach on the field. He's the ideal mentor for Fernando Mendoza, and not just because they can pull off a stepbrother's routine in the schedule release video. Kirk's that smart in terms of knowing how everything's supposed to look pre-snap, post-snap. He's the perfect mentor, but you hate to say it, but to flip the Jameis Winston phrase, like, you got to eat those losses, eat those L's.
13: Yeah.
0: That's what somebody's got to do. Kirk is a good enough quarterback and is still talented enough at this point in his career that with Ashton Jeanty and Brock Bowers and what they've added at wide receiver, and it can't get much worse on the offensive line, they've hired a better offensive line coach.
13: Well, they made some moves in free agency.
0: And they've got a good offensive coordinator who, unlike Chip Kelly a year ago, is not going to botch play calls and all the things that happened, with the Raiders last year. Pete was obviously very involved in everything as well. It's a better environment. There's no doubt about it than it was a year ago.
13: Right.
0: But that is a rocky, rocky stretch until you get to, probably the final few weeks of the season for the Raiders. So that, to me, leads me to believe unless Kirk gets hurt or falls on his face, you're starting the season with Kirk Cousins. That's what Clint believes in. Not every coach believes in that. Some people think that's outdated thinking, and these guys need to play. That's the only way you get better. But Clint has said it publicly, and I know that he believes it.
16: Tommy believes it, too.
0: You're better off protecting. And Tom Brady, too, who got to sit his first year in the NFL. And there's a lot of growth that can be had in that regard, especially when, like Fernando, you're coming from an offense that rarely, if ever, puts you under center. that was all based on RPOs and you're throwing into wide open windows. This is a different type of a scheme. And giving them that time to watch a guy who, for Kirk, if you're just going talent versus production, setting aside money, but you certainly could say talent versus money as well. Kirk has as high of a ratio as anybody in NFL history. Kirk physically is just, and I like him as a human, so I don't mean this as a shot. He is not that talented, but he's so smart and he processes at such a high level. The mental can overcome the physical. So for Fernando, who does have much more physical ability, to watch a guy win with his brain the way that Kirk can, I think outweighs any, like, boy, Fernando looks pretty good. Let's just throw him out there week one. It just doesn't make a lot of sense to me. So that's one area where, yes, there's going to be competition always, but I certainly believe it's going to be Kirk Cousins who ends up as the starter. Minnesota, Garofalo said he believes it's Kyler. It's not close. That's clearly where he's going. Kyler's walking in there believing he's going to be the quarterback. He could have picked any place of the open jobs.
13: Right.
0: In another scenario, could he have gone to, for instance, Atlanta? Could he have gone to the Jets? He wants to go to Minnesota because Kevin O'Connell's a really good coach. Mm-hmm. He wants a shot in that system. He's still only 28 years old.
13: Right.
0: Money was no object because the Cardinals still owe him like $36 million this year, minus the minimum salary that's being offset for Minnesota. And they gave him a no tag clause. So Kyler Murray controls his future in 2027. But job one is he's got to come out and compete and win that job over J.J. McCarthy. Contrary to popular opinion and all the memes, J.J. McCarthy's career to this point has not been an abject, unqualified failure. He's not stayed healthy enough. He's not been available enough. He's not been consistent enough. But you can't go back and watch him play in Detroit last year after a six-week layoff because of a high ankle sprain. Watch him play against the Lions and go, this guy can't play in the NFL. He was good that day. He did not have to throw the ball a ton. I think he was under 200 yards passing. I mean, I was at that game. I've done this long enough. I can tell when a guy's able to play on time, when he's able to be accurate, when he's able to produce in the red zone. J.J. McCarthy did those things that day. You watch him play some of the games down the stretch, even though he's dealing with a hand that was messed up. He had the baby early on in the season. There's so much going on in his life and with his body through the course of the season that it's hard to get a read. And that's not to say J.J.'s, you know, he's a success and you got to give him the job. No, it's to say there's enough there and he's young enough that they're not just going to punt on him. If this were just it's Kyler's job and J.J.'s competing with Carson Wentz to be the two, you would have traded J.J. You would have gotten whatever you could get for him already, because the longer you wait to trade a guy like J.J. McCarthy, the less his value is. Other teams trade for untapped potential and traits. You trade something of value because your grade you had on J.J. McCarthy coming out in 2024. And listen, it was not consistent. There were some people who had him a lot lower, sixth or seventh QB. There were people who had him as the second or third QB in that draft. He ends up being the fifth one off the board after Caleb and Jaden, Drake May and Penix. But the longer he's in the league and the more you don't see what you thought he could be, the harder it is to justify trading something of value for the guy, not to mention the fact that you're further into his contract and now that value on a rookie contract isn't there. So I fully anticipate they're going to give J.J. McCarthy the opportunity here to come in and compete with Kyler. If you're Kevin O'Connell, every quarterback wants to come to Minnesota. If Geno Smith could have had the option to come to Minnesota, I believe he would have been in Minnesota. If Tua had had the option, which was probably never an option, in part because Brian Flores is the defensive coordinator in Minnesota, that was probably not going to be a fit back in the same building together. He probably would have chosen to go to Minnesota. He ends up in the second best spot in Atlanta. But the point is, Kevin O'Connell has quarterbacks actively wanting to come and play for him because he had Kirk Cousins playing at the best level of his life until Kirk tears his Achilles early in the 2023 season. He had Sam Darnold playing the best football of his life. Daniel Jones never saw the field in Minnesota, but he got a crash course in that offense for a month and went, and until he got hurt last year, was probably playing the best football of his career in Indy. And I'm not giving Kevin O'Connell full credit for that. Shane Steichen obviously works with him as well, and Jim Bob Cooter and those guys. But that time with Kevin O'Connell, it's just proof that when players come available, they want to come. Kevin O'Connell's got a runway here. Whatever it is, next 2-3 years, they still haven't hired a GM. That's going to come. But he's got time here to find who the quarterback is going to be. You now in that room have three guys who are top 10 picks. Kyler, J.J., and Carson Wentz, who's later on in his career. And two out of four seasons in Minnesota, O'Connell has needed that many quarterbacks right. because everybody's gotten hurt.
13: Yeah.
0: So I anticipate it's going to be a fair competition going in. I don't know, and I said this on the show last week, I don't know how friendly the room's going to be with Kyler and J.J. because they both intend to go and win that job. But why would you not? J.J. still has fans. Like, he was really well-liked. He still is well-liked in the locker room. Just hasn't been consistent enough in his availability, in his approach, in his production. But let's see those two guys go at it. I think that's fun. I think Atlanta's fun. I just don't know realistically how quickly we can expect Michael Penix Jr. to be able to compete for the job. He's coming off another ACL surgery, a repeat ACL guy who's had a bunch of other injuries in his career. He's a similar but different style of player, I would say, from Tua Tagovailoa. Obviously, the size is a lot different. They're both left-handers. I don't know that the similarities go much beyond that. Tua is a more accurate quarterback, quite frankly. He's shown that in his career. And he can play a style that Kevin Stefanski wants. I know Matt Ryan's made public statements that are positive about Michael Penix Jr., but again, what is he going to be able to do in this offseason? Is he even going to play in the preseason? Is he going to even have the opportunity to go out and compete? I think it's Tua week one, but that's as much about the availability factor.
13: Mm-hmm.
0: And maybe you hit on Tua, who has been a Pro Bowl caliber player when he has been healthy and on the field, which has been his biggest issue. And oh yeah, he lit up the Falcons, despite the fact that his eye was swollen shut because of some type of allergic reaction last year. It's still in there with Tua Tagovailoa. He was beat up last season, probably more than people realize. Let's see what he can do. I think Tua is the quarterback in Atlanta, at least out of the gate. Arizona, Jacoby Brissett is currently not at OTAs. They're voluntary. He's not in the building. You had yesterday Mike LaFleur, new coach of the Cardinals, talked on that situation and had this to say.
16: How are things progressing with Jacoby's contract discussions?
17: Yeah, same as where we were a few weeks ago. So,
16: does that impact, I guess, what is the impact of not having, you know, one of your top quarterback options here during OTAs?
17: You know, it's not mandatory, right? And like I've said with Jacoby and all veterans I've ever been around, they've played football. The hardest thing to do in this league is get used to the speed of the game. And even

0: given up like 40 points in most games. He had to go out. It's an interesting tact by Jacoby. It's not the first time that he's kind of made clear, hey, he's not playing unless certain things are right. They signed Gardner Minshew in the offseason. My understanding has been Jacoby's still QB1 on the depth chart. And then they draft Carson Beck in the third round. You look at their schedule, at Chargers, home against the Seahawks, at San Francisco. Those are the first three games out of the gate for Arizona. But if I'm Carson Beck, and I've played like 92 college games, that's a slight exaggeration, but not by much. I've played a ton of football.
1: He's played a lot.
0: I'm a third-round pick, top pick in the third round. I've taken two college teams to the national title game. If you tell me that I'm going up against Gardner Minshew because Jacoby's going to hold out.
1: 55 games for Beck.
0: 55, which is up there. It's not the record because you've had, Bo Nix, I think, started 52. I want to say there was a player this year who had 60 starts, but he's up there.
1: Didn't Kellen Moore start out a game?
0: Up there among, no, I mean, that was back in the days when he didn't have 7 years of eligibility. Kellen started a lot for that era. But if I'm Carson Beck and you're telling me, wait a second, I got an opportunity. I just got to beat out Gardner Minshew. And regardless of who my opponents are, I'm going to play with Jeremiah Love, Marvin Harrison Jr., Michael Wilson, Trey McBride.
1: Pretty good.
0: I'll take my chances. What third-round pick has an opportunity to start out of the gate? I'm all over this. There's other situations. For the same reason I'm saying you protect Fernando Mendoza, you're Carson Beck. You may not get a shot. Your shot isn't like, well, eventually. No, your shot is when your shot comes. If you ever get one as a third-round pick, I'm loving this. Every rep Jacoby Brissett doesn't take. I'm going, great.
1: Yeah.
0: Give me the opportunity. Mm-hmm. Let me go out there. You know, we'll see where it resolves. You would think ultimately Jacoby's going to show up. But again, he's always marched to his own beat a little bit. He's never had an agent. He's not due like the minimum this year. He's on a contract that's not a starter contract, but like it's a solid backup contract. And depending on how this goes, he could be the backup, even though he's going into this thing, you know, as QB1 into the training camp portion of this. The other competition, real quick before we break, too, Cleveland, we mentioned it. This one has the potential to be nuclear for all kinds of reasons. You already have Deion out there saying he's going to fly in. He's got a meeting set with Todd Monken to talk about how he can best use Shadur. You got Shadur's brother, Shiloh, taking shots at Mary Kay Cabot because she says, give the job to Deshaun. You got Deshaun, who's a whole other story and has now been there for, he's now 4 years into that five-year, $230 million contract and has started 20-ish games, Brockman, somewhere around there. I want to say he has started about 20 games since the 2020 season. We know what Deshaun was at his peak. Can he still be that guy? If he is, he's more talented than Shadur. That is going to be a fascinating one because whoever doesn't come out of that starting, you know they're not going to be happy still being there. All right, we got to take a break. Randy Moss is on in the final hour of the show. Your calls, more NFL after this.
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0: Welcome back to the Rich Eisen Show. Tom Pelissero in for Rich. On the quarterback competition front, there's not one in Baltimore, but we're currently getting a look at, I believe, Snoop Huntley.
1: Ooh. Yeah.
0: Running the first team offense in OTAs. They're voluntary. Lamar Jackson, who has a $750,000 bonus tied to showing up to 80% of the offseason, maybe waiving that bonus for a third straight year.
1: He's punting on almost a million.
0: Never been big on the voluntary prices. Now, he was there. Listen, he was there the first day of the voluntary offseason program, which was substantial. We know that because they posted a video of him in slow motion walking into the facility.
1: Yeah.
0: Unclear if he was there any other days, since we just have on NFL Network continued to loop that same video over and over. Wearing an I Love Jesus hoodie, I believe. And he was also there for the bonus mini camp that they had prior to the draft. New head coach in Jesse Minter, new offensive coordinator in Declan Doyle. No reason to think this is contract related for a player who's due, I believe, $52 million again this year, and that the Ravens would re-sign to an extension in a heartbeat if and when Lamar, who represents himself, is willing to engage. That has not yet taken place here. But always notable when you're talking about those new coaches in terms of the communication. Do certain players buy in more? Are they there more often? In Lamar's case, again, more. He has been part of more, but not all to this point. And so, once again, they put actual money into the position. They did last year, too, I guess, but it was to Cooper Rush, who surprisingly couldn't run the same offense as Lamar Jackson. One of the stranger signings. Listen, Cooper's had success in Dallas, but if you're talking about what you can run with Cooper Rush, it's like the overlap. It's one of those pie charts. It's just two circles side by side. That's not a pie chart. It's a Venn diagram. That's it.
1: Not next.
0: No intersection.
1: No overlap.
0: It's been a while since I took any of that. My kids get those math problems.
1: You're just like, what?
0: It's I got nothing.
1: Can't
0: you know?
1: Help.
0: What's the square root? I think I can handle square roots.
1: Oh, square root of 64 is 8.
0: Yeah. But you do like the little lines.
1: Yeah,
0: it's confusing.
1: Yeah.
2: Math just.
0: Everyone's NFL questions, including from in this studio. My final hour, we're going to do that coming up right after this.
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1: 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Coming up, Pro Football Hall of Famer Randy Moss. And now, sitting in for Rich, it's Tom Pelissero.
5: Welcome back to the Rich Eisenless Show. Tom Pelissero in for Rich. 1 hour to go here on this Tuesday. We have a little tradition when I come in, you know, for a few days at a time, several times a year. Love being with my boys in the studio. Chris Brockman, Mike
6: Hey, what up, baby?
5: TJ Jefferson as well. I like to start off the final hour that I'm with you before I head back on a red-eye flight tonight that I'm really looking forward to to allow you to cut it loose. Ask me anything you want about the NFL. Day job as NFL Network insider, occasionally moonlight as Rich Eisen with hair over here in the corner. 844-204-RICH, if anyone listening, watching, wants to ask as well across Disney Plus, ESPN Radio, the ESPN app. I turn it over. Brockman, I will give you the floor first. What is a burning NFL question? You've got a little over 2 months before teams report to training camp.
7: Thinking about this, some of it is fantasy, but I also think that the Giants have a chance to be kind of one of the surprise teams of the NFL this year. With John Harbaugh there, they got a lot of talent on both sides of the football. But we saw Malik Nabers had a second surgery last week. What is that all about? Should we be concerned, Giants fans, fantasy owners, should we be concerned about Malik Nabers heading into this year?
5: So Malik Nabers' second procedure was actually over a month ago.
7: Okay.
5: It was reported last week, my understanding. So his initial injury was a torn ACL and a meniscus tear. So there are times where you will have complications. In his case, it was like scar tissue buildup. They had to clean that out because it was preventing him from having full range of motion, getting back the natural flexion in the knee. If you game that out, that's about 5 months before the start of the regular season. Obviously, I don't mean to downplay it. Like, it's not my knee. So obviously,
7: sure.
5: I don't want to make it sound like this isn't substantial here. You never want to hear about your young star receiver,
7: star.
5: Because when Malik has been healthy, which he's dealt with a toe injury, he's had the knees, had a bunch of different stuff. When he's been healthy, he's really good. And of that vaunted receiver class with him, Marvin Harrison Jr. and Roma Dunze, I think you have to right now give the edge to Nabers based upon the production per opportunity that he's on the field. He hasn't been on the field full time. You don't want to hear that, but 5 months out from the season, you would think week one is probably still a realistic goal for him. Losing some time on task, not really helpful, but he has some chemistry already built up with Jackson Dart. Not ideal, but certainly not anything that at this point I'm sounding the panic button.
7: Okay, and then let's stay with them real quick. Cam Scataboo said, what else do you want to know? That he will be ready for week one. Will Cam Scataboo be ready for week one coming back from that ankle?
5: Cam Scataboo was on one of those, what is it, the Rascal, like the little carts that you roll around on right where your foot's up. He was at a WWE match and was like wrestling people a month after the injury. Cam Scataboo, if he was told you can play with that cast on, would be on the field. He would be, or the brace or whatever it was, like he would be out there if he possibly could. Will he be ready to play week one? That was a pretty significant injury. If anybody's going to be willing to be out there, it's Cam Scataboo. But the Giants doctors are certainly going to have a say in this. John Harbaugh comes from a place in Baltimore where they really wanted to make sure guys were 100% before they put them back onto the field. We'll see on Scataboo. Again, I have no doubt in his mind he believes he's going to play, but there's also something to be said for don't push him out there at less than 100%, given his violent playing nature. The last thing you want to do is have him suffer some type of a setback that after his first season ended in rather graphic fashion, leads to his second season getting derailed.
7: Sure.
5: TJ?
6: So it wasn't just like some people on Raw. That was Dirty Dominic Mysterio, my boy, in the Judgment Day, all right?
5: But I'm not crazy that he was like physically engaged while on a Rascal.
6: He was ready to throw down with Finn Balor and Dirty Dom and them, but that wouldn't have worked out well for him. But Cowboys, might as well talk about
7: this. Let's
6: do it. That's my squad. Come on. We had a pretty good offseason, I thought. But this whole George Pickens thing, and I sit in this chair, Tom, and I have no problem admitting everybody out there. I don't know everything. I'm a fan who just happens to be behind this mic. So I know George Pickens has signed this franchise tag, $27 million bucks. But I still hear chirping. I still hear chatter that, like, this might not be a good thing. Can you, Tom Pelissero, like, just put me at ease? Is him signing this franchise tag while still seeing people like, I don't know, like Alec Pierce get like 115, 14 million, is that going to be okay with George? Is he just going to play this year without any problems? Or should I just like hold off on my like, this is our year type banter?
5: Listen, I would start with this. When George Pickens was traded a year ago from Pittsburgh to Dallas, there wasn't like a huge market for him, as evidenced by the fact that he went for a third round pick.
6: Yeah.
5: A lot of the stuff that had caused him to go in the second round of the draft in college showed up in Pittsburgh. Teams were aware of it. That's why there wasn't more of a market for a guy who is as talented as any receiver in the NFL.
6: Absolutely.
5: So is there a scenario where a team steps up and offers something significant enough to make Dallas move? There is. That hasn't happened to this point. And you have to wonder, given the value of George Pickens to the Cowboys, is there anything that someone could offer that would actually make them move? In other words, I don't see somebody being willing to give up a first-round pick and more for George Pickens right now on top of giving him the contract.
6: Okay.
5: So if no one's going to do that, why would the Cowboys move? Again, there is a level at which, from my understanding, based on my belief, that they would be willing to listen. I just don't know that barring injury, and injuries can happen, let's say somebody goes down in the first week of training camp, a contender, and they're like, we got to get a guy. Maybe you are willing at that point to give up a first-round pick and more to go get a George Pickens. Failing that, I believe he plays this out. Jerry Jones has already said they're not going to negotiate a long-term deal right now. So you're probably playing on the franchise tag, which is why you go and sign it rather than having the long shot. I don't think this would have happened, but the long shot possibility of the Cowboys pulling it and all of a sudden nobody's willing to go out and give you $27 million that you would be due. So his agents at Athletes First, David Mulugeta, like, they don't have guys miss paychecks. Mulugeta never advises his guys don't show up. They don't always practice. Sometimes it's you have a back issue and you're basically just standing around for a month.
6: Oh, my.
5: But for Pickens, to me, it makes sense. He's going to show up. He now is bound to show up for minicamp and to training camp. I don't think it's going to be a hold-in type of situation. We'll see if maybe his reps are limited and things like that. But George Pickens' best path here is go play really well. Your next tag next year will be 120% of this year's, which is around $33 million, if I'm doing the math right in my head. So now your options are you pay $33 next year, which is $60 million over two, or you get to hit free agency next year. Well, the only way you're going to have that type of value next year is you play really well again. Don't get suspended for the first drive of a game in Vegas. Don't have any of those little blips that you did in the past. You don't want to go down that road. To me, it makes sense for Pickens to show up and play. Can I 100% say he'll be a Cowboy in 2026? No, because again, things change. Things move. Injuries happen. Needs change. But all things equal, sitting here right now, I believe George Pickens is on the Cowboys in 2026.
6: All right, cool. I like that.
7: I want to keep talking wide receivers.
8: What else?
7: Because there are some pretty big names. I don't know what their production level could still be, but there are some names still available at wide receiver. Stephon Diggs, Keenan Allen, Deebo Samuel. What is up with these guys? Is there a market, and when might we see them attached to a team?
5: Diggs definitely has a market. It's not across all those guys going to be the type of market they've had in the past, which sometimes from a financial perspective, they're looking, why is no one offering me more?
7: He's a good player for New England last year.
5: And he did. And they felt like they got as much out of him as they were going to. They had an opportunity to upgrade to go to a younger player in Romeo Doubs for similar range of money. I don't remember the exact numbers on those deals, but similar type of money. It was always, it was a, you know, 3-year deal on paper for Diggs, but it was a 1-year deal with a couple of team options, realistically. Diggs can still play. And the thing I would point out is Diggs has been really good for young quarterbacks in the NFL, whether that was Josh Allen, whether it was for Drake May last year, because he is, regardless of all the stuff that seemingly is going on in his life and with various entanglements in this past offseason, a legal accusation in which he was absolved, on the field, in the locker room, he is a professional. There is nobody who practices harder than Stephon Diggs. You can ask anybody in Minnesota all those years. You can ask people in Buffalo. I can tell you from my own two eyes, it can be the second Tuesday in August, and he is going 100 miles an hour on the field, which sets a tone for the other receivers, which is great for the young quarterback because the looks he's giving you in practice are the looks you're getting him from in a game. And that does not always happen, particularly with superstar players who are veterans who have a ton of time in the league and maybe don't practice that much. Diggs practices. I think the logical spot for Diggs is probably with one of these young quarterbacks. Who is that ultimately going to be? Is there a market for him? Let's say, this is just me spitballing here. This is not based on information, but Washington with Jaden Daniels, could they use another one? Everyone's talked about Brandon Ayuk. We don't even know. Brandon Ayuk, as Mike Garofalo says, even going to play. Mm-hmm. We don't know if he can pass a physical. Could Chicago, after trading away DJ Moore, use another wide receiver? Would that be a fit there? Would it be a fit in a place like Las Vegas? They're not a contender right now, but could you see a spot where it makes sense for him to go to a place like that?
7: He could put up some numbers there, yeah, for sure.
5: And then there's other ones without young quarterbacks, but you know, the Rams. We talked about that with Mike, too. The fact that they told Davante Adams that they might trade him because they were close to getting an A.J. Brown deal done until they pulled the plug on that. Puka Nacua has had a lot going on in this offseason. He's been back with the team. Could Diggs to the Rams make sense? Diggs has a bigger market. Debo is, he's always been a niche type of a player. Mm-hmm. He's been really good at his best. But like his body type, his skill set, the way the manufacturer touches for him, he's going to be a fit for teams to want to use him in that role. Last year, you watch him in Washington, he was a little bit heavier. They didn't have a lot of receivers around him to support him, so teams were able to key on him. You know, is he a $5 million player at this point? I don't think he's an $8 to $10 million player at this stage in the offseason. That can be hard when you were previously a highly paid player in the NFL to kind of wrap your mind around here. I do believe Debo will be on a team. He's got to decide what's right for him. How urgently does he want to play? Is he going to sign tomorrow, or is he going to sign in August and find his spot, or wait to see how things develop? Keenan Allen, he's toward the end. He's one of the most productive receivers in NFL history, but yeah. I think it's fair to say at his age, he's 35, I think. He's getting close to the end for him. There's still value to be had from a Keenan Allen, but his opportunity might be one that has to wait until you get closer to August and get closer to the season. Tyreek is one you didn't even mention. The issue with Tyreek is we truly don't know, will he be healthy enough to play?
7: Right.
5: Forget week one. I'm talking about all of 2026. That was a severe knee injury, which is why Miami really didn't have a choice but to cut him loose. I do believe Tyreek will have interest when he's healthy. It's just not yet clear. Is he anywhere close enough to health in August, September for someone to sign him? Or are we talking about, is this like Odell some years ago where we were really into November and December before we could even talk about, is this guy going to be ready to help a team this season?
7: Yeah, speaking of Odell, what's the situation there? That seems like he's flirting with the Giants, but there's nothing concrete.
5: Listen, Odell is also at a different stage in his career. It's a complete flyer on Odell. The last time we saw him on an NFL field was with Miami in 2024. It just wasn't a fit. He wasn't able to get in. He had like 3 catches, I think, that season. Was out of football last year. Had a strange situation where he took a supplement. He had a suspension, but he wasn't really taking it for performance-enhancing reasons. And so that was part of it, too. But then you watch him in the flag football game, which, granted, I think you look at Tom Brady in that flag football game and you go, the guy could play as well.
7: Of course.
5: Odell, though, still is a freakish athlete.
7: Yeah.
5: The fact that John Harbaugh keeps talking about it, but they're not actually signing him, to me seems like more trying to help Odell keep a market up. Okay. But, you know, again, injuries happen. Let's say Malik's not ready by the time training camp rolls around. Do they give Odell a shot? I do think somebody signs Odell at some point, but you're in a complete flyer minimum salary territory here. See if you get something out of him. This is probably his last gasp, which I think is evidenced by the fact that nobody signed him after he came off the suspension last year. But he's still, man, you go back, his first three seasons in the NFL, I would put
7: unreal.
5: Up there
7: yeah.
5: with almost anybody that we've seen in NFL history. Not including our next guest, Randy Moss.
7: Any free agent defender still out there? Yeah, Joey Bosa.
5: Oh, there's a ton of pass rushers. Cam Jordan,
7: yeah.
5: Who Mickey Loomis said the other day, they have an offer on the table for him. If Cam plays in 2026, I would think it's with the Saints. There's other teams that have interest. I mean, he had, 10 and a half sacks, I think, last year. Came back, had one of his better seasons at a later stage in his career. It's just, what's the money look like at this stage? Cam's a really talented guy who certainly could go into media as well. Yep. He may well have TV offers. Does he want to go do that? Does he want to play one more season? Does he really want to have to be a Mr. Saint for however many, 16 seasons, whatever it's been? Does he want to go to another team? You got to take all that into account. Von Miller still wants to play. That's another really big name that's sitting out there. You mentioned Joey Bosa. Does Brandon Graham? Brandon Graham just may never renounce retirement again. As Tom Brady said the second time you retired, as you remember, well, you really only get one of those tearful goodbyes. So I'm just going to say, bye, I'm leaving. And that was like house video the second time. Yeah. Like him on the beach just going like, I'm not going to do the whole thing again. Just like, I'm retiring and just letting you guys know.
6: Hey, Tom, let me ask you, let's move away from that. Move into the most important position, the quarterback position, mm-hmm. right? And specifically the Indianapolis Colts, right? But in particular, like Anthony Richardson. Is there anything ever going to happen with this dude? Yeah.
5: There's some level of interest. You have questions there in terms of his sight, like that accident he had last year where a resistance band breaks and snaps him in the eye, which is my worst fear every time I go to the gym and I'm not an NFL quarterback. There are not many 6'5", 250 dudes with howitzers walking the face of the earth.
6: That's what I'm saying.
5: His opportunity will come at some point, but
6: because he had, didn't have a lot to look at, but
5: there just
6: moments,
5: wasn't
6: right where you looked at him.
7: There were moments. Like,
5: okay.
7: Yeah.
5: Maybe he's a 40 something percent career passer at this point, but you saw, various moments like big plays down the field or running around the goal line. It's just, he started, I think he started four games his rookie year and he got hurt in three of them. He never should have been the starting quarterback in his first year. Jim Irsay, God rest his soul, came out publicly in training camp and basically said he's going to be the starting quarterback, which forced their hands. And the owner said he's the starting quarterback. I guess he's the starting quarterback now. He probably needed to sit.
6: What does Carly have to say about
5: it? He only played like 13. Yeah, exactly. He only played about 13. I think he had 13 starts in college at Florida. So he just hadn't played a lot of football. He needed to develop. Now he gets the time. I understand the frustration for him, the injuries he's been through, the AC joint sprain, the eye. Everything, concussion, everything that he's had through the course of his career, he may need to be back on the field and show that he's healthy again and that he can, frankly, see the field normally before somebody's willing to give up something real to go and get Anthony Richardson. His story has not been written in the NFL. Mm-hmm. I put him in the same bucket, different situations, but, Trey Lance, even J.J. McCarthy performed at a high level in college. Guys that have ability, that, but their first 2 years are such total wrecks of injuries and circumstances that you just can't tell. He was the number four pick for a reason. The Colts have no reason just to give him away or release him. Mm-hmm. So let's see. He may get his opportunity. It might come with the third string in training camp because I anticipate that Riley Leonard will probably be the two behind Daniel Jones. Daniel Jones also is working his way back from an Achilles. These reps in the spring are going to be really important for Anthony Richardson too. Yeah. So come in, show what you can do, and let's see what it looks like on the other side. Speaking of the other side, Randy Moss, yep. Hall of Fame receiver, set to join us on the other side of this break for NFL talk as well. Stick around. Tom Pelissero, in for Rich.
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0: Welcome back to the Rich Eisen Show. Tom Pelissero in for Rich. Hall of Famer Randy Moss set to join us shortly right here. For now, we're playing the win-loss game. You know what no one's called in about so far is the Denver Broncos. We got one now. Andrew in El Paso, Andrew, Texas.
1: Let's go.
0: Broncos win-loss game. Andrew, are you there and ready to roll?
2: Hey, what's up, Tom? What's up, gang? How's it going, guys?
0: Doing great. Let's get it rolling right here. Monday Night Football, Week 1 at Kansas City.
2: Man, you know our pass rush is going to be coming after Mahomes. If he's ready or not, we're going to take the dub.
0: Week 2, home against the Jaguars.
2: Jags, we're going to get them. We're going to get payback for last regular season. It was a close game last season. We're going to take a dub right there, 2-0.
0: All right, week 3, home. This is Sunday Night Football against the Rams.
2: Ooh, Rams. Does anyone have a coin? It's going to be a coin toss.
0: You got to flip it in your head.
2: Okay. I'll take it out right there. 2-1.
0: All right, 2-1. Week 4 at San Francisco.
2: I'll take a dub right there.
0: All right, week 5 at Chargers.
2: Chargers. Oh, my gosh. That reveal video got me so heated about him taking out Bo Nick's ankle, so we know we're going to get the dub right there. He's going to come back with a vengeance.
0: All right, we got to go fast because we got a Hall of Famer waiting on here. Week 6, Thursday night against the Seahawks. Win or loss?
2: Loss.
0: Week 7 at Arizona.
2: With dub.
0: Week 8, home against the Chiefs.
2: We'll split them. Loss.
0: Week 9 at Carolina.
2: Dub.
0: All right, week 11, home against the Raiders.
2: Dub, Raiders.
0: Week 12 at Steelers on a Friday.
2: Black Friday.
0: Yep.
2: Take a dub right there.
0: Week 13, home against the Dolphins.
2: Dolphins, easy dub.
0: Week 14 at the Jets.
2: Who we got?
0: Jets.
2: Jets, oh. Dub, no question.
0: Week 15 at the Raiders.
2: Raiders, dub.
0: Week 16, no Bills on Christmas.
2: Anyone else got a coin? That's going to be a crazy one. They're going to try to get our money, but, you know, Bo's going to be ready. I'll give us a dub just to be cocky.
0: All right, week 17 at New England.
2: Oh, my gosh. You know Bo's going to be hungry for that one. That's another dub.
0: All right, final one, week 18 against the Chargers, home.
2: We'll split them. We're gonna have our starters resting. Loss.
0: All right, there you go. 13-4 for the Broncos, okay. Right there. Thank you very much, Andrew, for the call. Sorry to rush you through it, but listen, it's very rare that you get to have a living legend on TV. The greatest wide receiver that I have ever seen in my time on Earth. One of the greatest players of all time. Hall of Famer. Randy Moss is joining us right now on the show. Randy, where? Of course, you're out there
3: Randy fishing.
0: What are we hunting today, Randy?
4: I'm just out in the beautiful state of Minnesota, man. Just enjoying myself. Out here trying to do some business. Get to see the team in a couple of days, but I'm just out here still chasing 10 right now. I'm on some smallmouths right now, so I'm on Rookie of the Year in the state of Minnesota where it all started out, man, and. It's just a great day to be out fishing.
0: So you got a new show, Chasing 10. You're out, yes. you're fishing. This is all about hunting the 10-pound bass, right? Tell me more about the genesis of this show and why this is so important to you.
4: Well, I've been fishing for quite some time, and I think when you go around the bass world talking about bass fishing, you know, the question is, what's your biggest? And I think that if you're not talking about 10 plus or better, it's really not a conversation. So I wanted to put a show together and for the fishing fans, for the football fans, and me just going around the country and having different celebrities on my boat, having a great time, making some memories. And we're going out here and see if we can catch that 10 plus pounder.
0: We're showing a photo right now from chasing10.com. I don't know if you can see the photo to tell me how big that one is. What is your biggest bass right now, Randy?
4: Well, the thing about it is you have to watch the show. Case in 10, we have our own YouTube channel. And like I said, I have some guests. I have Three Deep. If you've seen some of the social media posts that we've been doing, I got the Kelce Brothers. One of my favorite shows that I've taped thus far, I had two of the premier pass rushers in all of football on the show. One man just got paid 150 over three, and the other one is the best player, not just pass rusher, the best player in all of football. Yes, including quarterbacks too. So, like I say, guys, I have a great show. And the thing about it is, I'm talking about Rookie of the Year. It has a Minnesota Viking theme to it, and I think that a lot of the viewers will definitely, hopefully, gravitate to it and see how much fun we're having. But at the end of the day, of what we're doing with this boat, I teamed up with a company out of Tennessee called Icon, and they blessed me with this boat. And the reason why I'm telling you this story is because there's a foundation out of Minnesota, CCRF, where it's a Children's Cancer Research Fund foundation for them to be able to raise money for kids and being able to help with research with cancer in this state. And so, as you're going to see throughout the show, that I have my guest sign my boat. Because at the end of the season, we're going to be auctioning off the boat. So, as you can see right there, yeah. I don't know if you guys can get a great look at it of seeing who I have. Them pass rushers on there, Kelce Brothers, Three Deep. Hey, and there's going to be some more guests. It's going to be some more guests out there also. So, like I say, guys, I'm just blessed and fortunate to be able to battle and overcome the cancer situation. And I told my wife and told the man above, hey, when you bless me, give me my health back, Lord. I'm just going to get out here and enjoy myself. And Chasing 10 is something that I'm just going to get out. I have a group of guys, a great group of guys with Andrew and Ace. We're just going to tour the country with, like I say, some celebrities on my boat, guys, and have a great time.
0: That's awesome. I mean, no surprise. Of all people, Randy, I know we were all praying for you here. If anybody was going to take cancer to the house, it was Randy Moss. I think that was a 5-yard hitch, and he ran down the sideline against cancer, man. It's great to see you looking great out there on the boat. You talk about the Rookie of the Year, and you got the Three Deep signature, right? Listen, I was in 1998. I'm a senior in high school in Edina, Minnesota. There is nothing bigger in the world than Randy Moss and the Vikings at that time. And I think that every kid, Randy, in the entire state had that poster of you, Chris Carter, and Jake Reed, the Three Deep photo shoot. Do you remember that photo shoot and how big that was at that time?
4: I didn't really know the magnitude of that poster. It was Jake's and Chris' idea. And like I say, you sitting up here talking about 20-plus years later of us reuniting, you know, talking about the 98 season, I battled some cancer. Jake Reed himself had some ups and downs throughout his life that he'll talk about on the Chasing 10 show. So like I said, man, it's been great. We've had a great response. Just being able to tour and travel this country has been also great and phenomenal too. But right now, the show just starts out just being able to go out and just try to chase that 10-pounder, like I said. But right now, as we're sitting here doing this interview, I'm on some smallmouth bass in Minnesota. So wherever I'm at, I'm looking for some fresh water, and I want to hunt bass.
0: Well, what kind of fishermen are the Kelce brothers? I just, on strict looks alone, I'm going to go with Jason's the better fisherman.
4: Well, the thing about it is, when you have both of them on the boat, it was pure comedy and electric from the time they hit the boat. So they can fish. The thing about it is, guys, you have to watch the show and see.
0: Sally Knowles. All right, so since you're doing the Rookie of the Year theme here, I happen to be reading this morning, getting ready for this interview, somebody wrote an oral history recently of your arrival, your first year in Minnesota. There's a couple of stories in here. I just want to play true or false with you, things that your former teammates, coaches, your agents said. You tell me if these are real stories that they're telling, all right?
4: Yep.
0: I want to start with your agent, Bus Cook. who you didn't go to the combine. Buss said it's because you had dental problems. True or false? Wisdom teeth is the reason you were not at the combine.
4: That is true. I think I had four pulled going into the combine, but I had to go back later on to retest. So that's true.
0: Jerry Jones, who, of course, famously several years ago apologized for not taking you back in that 1998 draft. They were sitting there with the number eight pick. They drafted a guy whose name, quite frankly, I didn't remember later. But when you spoke, is according to Jerry, when you met with the Cowboys before the draft, number one, Jerry said, you don't have to do the stuff with the other rookies. Just go over to Deion's house. He's going to talk to you. And number two, Jerry said, as only Jerry can, Randy, you're going to be a Dallas Cowboy.
4: Oh, man, you hurt my heart with everything you said, man. Shout out to Jerry Jones, and yes, that is true.
0: Still remembers it. It worked out, even if it was 13 picks later. All right, Leroy Horde said that when rookies used to get taped in camp, which, of course, you can't do anymore, but rookies, you taped to the goalpost, you get taped in your room, whatever. You're the only guy who ever avoided it because you hid under a blanket behind a couch in the players' lounge and never got taped.
4: That is true. I hid up on the ninth floor, and the guys didn't find me throughout the whole night. So, yes, that's true. I didn't get taped my rookie year.
0: That is outsmarting everybody in the building. And how about this one? Chris Carter said before your first game, 1998, I was in the stands for that game against the Buccaneers at the Metrodome. Chris said you missed the pregame meal because you were playing video games. The team thought you went AWOL. When Chris found you, he said, hey, have you eaten? And your answer was what you were eating at that moment, which was a can of Coke and a box of hot tamales.
4: Well, there is some truth to that, but it's not all true. So I'll say it's some of it's true, but not all of it.
0: Coke and tamales, is that part true?
4: I say the tamales are.
0: And all you did was score a couple of touchdowns in that game.
4: That's it, man. One thing about it, man, just being able to, you're just reminiscing about the Minnesota Vikings my rookie year. Talked about the guys not taping me up. It is a great thing to be able to reminisce and go back in the past and look at those memories. So being able to have guys like Jake Reed, Chris Carter, my three deep brothers. And I want to send a shout out to all of my Minnesota Viking former teammates, man. You got Hall of Famers like John Randall, Randall McDaniel. Hey, Big Mac, you didn't get to take me up, but I'll send you a shout out anyway. Robert Smith, and I'm talking about the great Randall Cunningham and Dennis Green, RIP to him, his wonderful family. Like I say, all the Viking fans out there, man, it's great to be back in this state, sitting on this television, talking to you guys on my boat, rookie of the year, and getting ready to chase 10.
0: And I would also say this, Randy, because we were talking, you may have been out on the boat, but it was made official today. Minneapolis has the NFL draft in 2028 coming to Minneapolis. That's the last week of April. And looking at your attire in the middle of May, as you know well, Randy, like weather's a question. We can all hope for the best. You get some good days and you get some kind of overcast cold days out there too.
4: Well, I'm going to tell you what, it gives me a reason in 2028 to be in the state of Minnesota. The draft is here. Man, it's going to be great. Hopefully the state puts on a great show. I look forward to seeing that.
0: Randy, fantastic stuff, man. Thanks for joining us. The first interview on a boat, I think. This might be the first on this show, man. So keep up the great work. Great to see you. Looking great out there. Catch that, and I'll watch the show. Chasing10.com. It's also on YouTube. You can find it both those places. Check it out from Randy. Thanks a lot for the time, man.
4: Chasing 10 coming y'all's way. God bless you. Thank you.
0: Hey, only Randy, man. Thank you very much. Randy Moss from the boat out there. I thought about asking him what lake, there's like, you say 10,000, it's more like 12,000. I don't want to give up the honey hole. He's clearly got a spot.
1: Got a spot.
0: He thinks he's getting that 10-pound bass. You know? That story, like the taping thing was big in training camp back in the day.
1: Oh, yeah.
0: I mean, it would be like the last day of training camp. In the Mike Tice days, like literally practice would end and players are getting taped on the field. The fans are still there. And you'd like find somebody taped to the goalpost and they'd just walk off. And it was part of the routine in those days. Dante Culpepper, I believe, when it was him, they walked in. He's just like, bring it on. And just like fought them all the way, because you could take the easy way or the hard way. Dante took the hard way. Randy took the hard way to get out of it, which was apparently hiding in the dorms.
3: Hilarious.
0: The old dorm at Minnesota State Mankato. throughout that time. So
1: now he's fishing the lakes of Lake Minnetonka.
0: That didn't look like Lake Minnetonka right there. That's you would see some multi-million-dollar homes on the shores. He may purify himself in the waters of Lake Minnetonka later. That looked like somewhere around Bemidji or Brainerd, a little bit off the beaten path there.
1: You know.
0: That's where you find. Jason10.com for
1: glitter,
0: more.
1: Glisten, gloss, floss.
0: Awesome stuff with like Randy. All right, phone line still open. We got a few more win-loss games to go. Final questions from you and the boys on the NFL as we break this thing down right here on the Rich Eisen Show. Tom and Pelissero in for Rich.
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0: Welcome back to the Rich Eisen Show. Tom Pelissero in for Rich. Great conversation just now with Randy Moss, live from a boat. Where else would he be? Got a new fishing series.
1: Love it.
0: As you can tell, Randy would rather talk fishing and hunting more than anything else, including football, right, in the world. And he announced big news. He'll be in Minneapolis apparently for the draft in 2028.
1: And now
0: I informed him and he said, I'm coming. So there it is. Get your 84 jerseys out.
1: 84 jerseys out.
0: Still loves it. We got a few more.
2: I said years ago that Dion and Randy Moss having a fishing show together would be the greatest thing ever, and I still think it would be, but this is interesting.
1: I mean, we're halfway.
0: He's got the Kelce brothers on the show. He's got his old compadres, Chris Carter, Jake Reed on the show as well. There are some people, by the way, still, like, you'll every now and then, and walking around Minneapolis, you'll see someone with an 18 jersey, Randy's number in the preseason, his rookie year. You have to wonder, like, go back in time when, remember, teen numbers were not cool for wide receivers. Like, there was basically nobody had a number in the teens unless you were like a, you know, a practice squad guy or somebody who didn't have a real number yet. So Randy switches from 18 to 84 right before week one in 1998. It could have been 18 being enshrined and in the Ring of Honor and all that. Robert in Ontario, California. What's going on, Robert?
1: Robert.
3: Hey, man. How you doing? Thanks for taking my call.
0: You got it. What's shaking?
3: So I wanted to do the win-loss after hearing the, because I'm a Green Bay fan, wanted to do the win-loss. But I really want to talk about the Raiders and Fernando Mendoza.
0: Mm-hmm.
3: They should sit him for the year. I mean, they got this team together. Let this team find themselves and then put him in maybe towards the end of the season. But other than that, you know, they should just have him sit, because you don't want to risk an injury and you don't want to be looking for a quarterback 2 years from now.
0: I'm in the same boat, and so is Clint Kubiak. More importantly, it's a matter of having that time. It's all about when you're ready. There's no like timeline that's for everyone. It's kind of like injuries. Yes, you can roughly estimate where it might take place, but some guys progress faster. He's got a lot to learn. I'd be surprised. Now, very little shocks me in the NFL. I would be surprised if Kirk Cousins is not the Raiders quarterback in week one and for a bulk, if not all, of this season. You want to do Packers win-loss, correct, Robert?
1: Let's do it.
3: Yes, let's rock it.
0: All right, week one at Minnesota.
3: W, sorry, Randy Moss, but W.
0: Week two at Jets.
3: Another W.
0: Week three, home against the Falcons on Thursday night.
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3: L.
0: Week eight, another short week, Thursday night against the Panthers.
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0: Week 10, home against the Vikings.
3: W again.
0: All right, that's 7-3 into the bye for the Packers. They're probably right in the NFC North race right now. 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
3: That'll be an L.
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3: W.
0: Week 14, home against the Bills Sunday night.
3: That's an L.
0: Week 15, home against the Dolphins.
3: W.
0: Week 16, at Bears on Christmas.
3: W.
0: Week 17, home against the Texans on a Monday night.
3: L.
0: And week 18,

0: home against the Lions?
1: W.
0: That's 11-6 for the Packers. Would you like 11-6, Robert? Would that be successful pending playoffs?
1: Well, yeah, but, you know, LaFleur and Love, honestly, they're going to be, their seats going to be warming up this year if they don't at least get to the second round or possibly NFC Championship, because too talented of a team to not be there. And, of course, they got rid of a lot of pieces. So, you know, it's almost starting from scratch, but not really.
0: You're listening to Brockman too much.
2: It's almost like Robert is saying.
0: It's almost as if he took your exact point from yesterday.
2: For Jordan Love. Interesting.
0: LaFleur just got a contract extension. Love is a borderline top 10 quarterback. Certainly you want to have more success. Micah Parsons, when exactly he's 100%, that's obviously going to be a big part of this as well. See how it plays. Let's get one more here. Rob and Charlotte.
2: Rob.
0: Panthers win, loss. Rob, are you ready?
3: I'm ready, Tommy. We did it 2 years ago. Let's do it again, you and me.
0: All right, here we go. And this will probably go better than that one. Week one, home against the Bears.
3: Going to win the home opener. Haven't had one in a couple years.
0: Week two at Atlanta.
3: Win at Atlanta.
0: Week three at Cleveland.
3: Definitely win at Cleveland.
0: Week four, home against the Lions.
3: Win one more.
0: 4-0 at the bye for the Panthers. Week six at Philly.
3: That's a loss.
0: Week seven, home against the Bucks.
3: Lose at home to the Bucks.
0: Week eight at Green Bay. Short week on a Thursday night.
3: That's a loss.
0: The wheels have come off the Panthers. Week eight, week nine, excuse me, home against the Broncos.
3: Another loss.
4: Uh-oh.
0: Week 10 at New Orleans.
3: That's a win.
0: All right. Week 11, home against the Ravens.
3: That's a loss.
0: Week 12 at Bucks on Monday night.
3: They win at the Bucks.
0: Week 13 at Minnesota.
3: That's a win.
0: Week 14, home against the Saints.
3: Beat the Saints at home.
0: Week 15, home against the Bengals.
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0: Week 16, date to be determined. Could be an NFL Network game on a Saturday at Pittsburgh.
3: That's a loss.
0: Week 17, home against the Seahawks.
3: That's a loss.
0: All right, so 9-7 with one to go. It's the NFC South, so this could be for the division title.
2: Win it.
0: Week 18, home against the Falcons.
3: See the Falcons win the division.
0: 10-7.
4: Okay.
0: The Panthers. Thank you very much, Rob, for the phone call. Hey. This schedule, man. When you start just breaking it down like that and all the short weeks, long weeks, international games, the Packers one in particular. I mean, it's all over the place when you look at it. You have, I mean, how many normal weeks? Week one to week two is normal. Then it's a short week.
4: Yep.
0: Then a long week. Then two. All right. You get three normal weeks in a row. After that, short week to a Thursday, long week, normal week to the Vikings, bye, but it's only a half a bye to a Wednesday game, to another half a bye to a Sunday game, couple normals, then a Friday game, then a Monday game. That's, I guess it's more normal weeks than I thought when I was going through it, but it's still, it's just a lot. You see, Wednesday, Thursday, Friday, Monday, two Thursdays, actually. It's, there's no such thing as a normal week anymore. Like, you're going to be absolutely scrambling in your brain to figure out what day of the week it is if you're the Packers coaching staff. And they're not the only ones. I don't mean to play the violin for the Packers here. They did, it seems, get out of the Paris game last minute. Steelers end up going to face the Saints in Paris.
4: Yep.
0: That would have been another hill to climb. But when you get multiple holiday games, maybe that gets you out of the international slate. Hey, you got to play on a Wednesday and a Friday. We'll get you out of out of the 8-hour flight, which I assume they can fly direct out of Green Bay. Nobody else can fly direct from Green Bay to Paris. You would think they can. They've probably got the capabilities to do that. It's been fun.
2: Man, great to see you, Tommy.
0: The past couple of days here. Thanks to everybody for listening on ESPN Radio. NFL Network coverage rolls on. I'll be in the Insiders tonight. I'll be on the Insiders basically every weeknight, 7 p.m. Eastern time, all the way through
4: watches,
0: until they tell me I'm not anymore. And I'll be back here late July as well.
4: back.
0: So it's not days with you, fool.
4: So it's not goodbye. So, see you later.
0: Thank you very much. Tom Pelissero in for Rich. Appreciate you listening.
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1: I'm Christine Lisi. Breaking news. Chiefs receiver Rashee Rice ordered to serve 30 days in jail for violating his parole after testing positive for marijuana. He'll miss OTAs and mandatory minicamp. Rice was serving probation for his involvement in a multi-car crash in 2024. The NBA's Eastern Conference Finals tip off tonight with the Knicks hosting the Cavaliers. Game 1, 7:30 Eastern ESPN Radio, 8 Eastern ESPN. Cleveland's had one day off after its Game 7 win. Former 12-time NBA All-Star Chris Paul.
2: Game 1 of be interesting to see who sets the tone. Jalen has the ball a lot of the times with the Knicks, and obviously Donovan to James. James plays a little bit of a slower game for the most part, so it's going to be interesting to see how this series starts off and how who guards who sets the tone.
1: New York has had 11 days off. Pistons GM Trajan Langdon has said he wants to bring back center Jalen Duren. He can become a restricted free agent this summer. Detroit can match other teams' offers. Canucks fired coach Adam Foote after just 1 year and a last-place finish in the NHL.
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5: 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I was going to show some damn skin on the show. 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

0: 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I'm Freddie Coleman, presented by Progressive Insurance and the ESPN app, SiriusXM Channel 80, as well as tune in. Always tell that smart speaker to play ESPN Radio and check us out on ESPN Plus, because if you're doing that right now, you're probably wondering to yourself, why is Freddie Coleman and Harry Douglas in a hatrimony kind of way to kick off the show? Well, HD, before we got started today, we were noticing the fine fedora that he had on his head. I said, dude, where did you get that hat from? And HD, what was your answer?
1: I said, I got it from my brother. Like, he made it for me for the Kentucky Derby. I said, he has a hat shop called Hatrimony.
0: Mm-hmm.
1: And Freddie was like, that's your brother? I bought multiple hats from him. And I said, the guy, his name is Jordan Sullen, right?
0: Yep.
1: He said, yes, yep. I bought hats from him. And I said, you got to be kidding me. This is a small world. Like, this is another hat right here he made for me, Freddie,
0: mm-hmm.
1: that says That Boy Bad on it.
0: That's
1: has
0: tight,
1: the
0: yo.
1: Feather. Everything looks nice.
0: That's
1: has the
0: tight.
1: Cards on the side. But also, he made this one for my wife. Check this one out.
0: Oh, man, look at that.
1: Ooh,
0: that's pretty.
1: Silky smooth right
0: that's
1: here.
0: That's pretty.
1: Freddie,
0: describe
1: this
0: it for
1: is a
0: those who
1: world.
0: Can't see it. Describe the hat that he made for you, for That Boy Bad, and for your wife.
1: Yeah, it's a gray hat, and it has feathers. It has a match on the side. I'm not a hat expert, so I don't know how to describe everything on here.
0: No problem.
1: But he does. It says HD, and it says That Boy Bad on it as well, too, because he knows how much That Boy Bad means to me. And then for the one that my wife has,
0: mm-hmm.
1: there's a pencil that's, I don't say glued, it's pinned to it.
0: Right.
1: You got the cards in it, the
0: uh-huh.
1: feathers as well.
0: Yep.
1: The nice colors, a $5 bill that's on the side of it as well, too.
0: Mm-hmm.
1: So my brother-in-law, man, Jordan Sullen, he does an amazing job.
0: Yes,
1: he makes hats for a lot of people. And that's one of the things I can honestly say, man. He went and started his own business a few years ago. And Freddie, he loves it. He's always at the shop. He's looking to always make people feel good about themselves through the hats. And he has a lot of return customers, and he has a lot of new customers as well. So Hatrimony.
0: Yep.
1: Jordan Sullen.
0: Yes.
1: Go get your brims for them.
0: No doubt about it, because the brim that I have on, it's a white and blue number. And I just decided to wear it in today because it's hotter than bad breath in the Northeast. Temperatures in Connecticut going up to 98 degrees. But the good thing about the hats from Hatrimony, you can wear it. It's always going to keep you cool no matter what weather. They always look nice. They're always on point. And I discovered it about 3 years ago when I just saw the website. So I bought about three hats from Hatrimony.com, and we just found that out today that
1: that's
0: certain
1: crazy.
0: Hats that you have that he's made for you for the Kentucky Derby. His website is fantastic when it comes to Hatrimony.
1: Well, he's one of those people that when it comes to like detail oriented, he attention to detail is at the forefront of everything that he does.
0: Right.
1: And I love that about him, because you can actually see it through his work and through the hats that he makes for other people.
0: Uh-huh.
1: How detail oriented everything is. That's why I feel like the hats are so special for a lot of people that he makes them from.
0: Now, for those who watch ESPN Plus.
2: I picked the wrong day to debut my new look.
0: You really did when it comes to E-Dog Eric Hanman. Why in the name of all of Wisconsin? Holy, do you have a cheesehead hat on? That I know did not come from Hatrimony.
2: Well, we have a big Survivor finale on Wednesday. It's coming up tomorrow night.
0: Okay.
2: We always have a wine and cheese night, so I'm just getting prepared.
0: Still not a good reason.
2: With my cheesehead here.
0: Terrible reason.
2: Getting ready for the Survivor 50 big finale.
0: An awful reason.
1: Oh.
0: All of the above. Cheese on a head, and you're not in
2: Wisconsin. I chose today of all days. You guys are wearing the fedora, so stylish.
0: Yeah, exactly. And then you decide to bring down the style. And you decide to bring down the style bar.
1: You want to know why I really wore this hat today?
0: I would.
1: let me tell you why I put on this bad boy today. I said it's fresh. Number one, has the feather, matches my shirt, everything. But when Victor Wembanyama played the way he did last night, you know what, Freddie?
0: Okay.
2: We were all cheesing.
1: Let's get to the main thing.
0: Yeah, let's get away from Cheeseheadville.
3: The main thing, the main thing.
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7: The main thing with Freddie and Harry.
0: And HD, we got the main thing. That's a hat thing. And who's bringing us the main thing today?
1: The main thing is brought to you by PayPal. 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
0: I'm still trying to figure out what we did see in game one last night of the Western Conference Finals. I'm still trying to figure out how a human being can do all those kind of things in that kind of pressure moment, what he's able to do. Scoring 41 points, they win the game in double overtime. And this is what happens when history doesn't repeat itself, but it does rhyme in terms of what happened last night, because 1995, A similar situation happened where David Robinson, playing for the San Antonio Spurs, was named MVP of the NBA that year. And Hakeem Olajuwon and the Houston Rockets were their opponent in Game 1. David Robinson gets his MVP trophy from the late David Stern for Game 1, holds it up to the crowd. It looked like something out of the Lion King, you know, the trophy is yours when it comes to David Robinson. And Hakeem Olajuwon was sitting and stewing on the bench because he believed that trophy should have been his. So what does he do, HD? He goes out and he puts up a 41-point performance against David Robinson. The Rockets beat them in the series. That game started that whole series. They win their second straight NBA championship. Fast forward, 31 years later, Shai Gilgeous-Alexander gets his second MVP award from Adam Silver, the NBA commissioner, and he holds it up for everybody. The circle of life. And the next thing you know, Victor Wembanyama's like, oh, really? And then what does he do? 41 points. They win Game 1. I'm not saying the Spurs are going to sweep Oklahoma City, but like I said, HD, history doesn't have to repeat itself, but sometimes it rhymes, and that happened last night.
1: Well, I firmly believe the series that the San Antonio Spurs had against the Minnesota Timberwolves helped them out for the Western Conference Finals, Freddie. When you go through a physical, brutal series, and then you come out on the other side winning that series 4-2, and then a lot of people talked about OKC having all that time off, and would San Antonio be tired? Them boys young. Don't talk to me about them young cats being tired. And don't be sitting here asking all the Cougars why they want these young boys. They displayed it last night. Up and down, up and down, up and down, up and down. Fast, fast. Fourth quarter over, overtime. Second overtime. Wimby, pull up. Whoop. Here comes Jalen Wimby. Whoop. Here comes Shai. Whoop. Don't be asking these ladies why they want these young boys. Go look. Watch last night. Go watch the double overtime game. That's why. The endurance, the stamina, it's all there.
0: That's what
1: they young. That was my main takeaway.
0: That was your main thing about the main thing? That was your main takeaway?
1: Last night it was. All these folks up here mad at these Cougars, these older ladies, because they want one of these young boys in their 20s, 25 to 32. What was last night's basketball game?
0: I think your pimp hat has brought the Pimp Chronicles in you based on that analysis.
1: Self-explanatory. Why they want one of them young gunners.
0: Oh, my goodness.
1: I just knew at some point, I said, man, the Spurs, they have to be tired after coming off that 6-game series versus Minnesota. They have to be. Up and down, up and down, up and down. Shoot. It got to a point where, Freddie, did I not get upset in the group chat? I said, can they slow the damn ball down and get the best shot? But, man, what we witnessed from Victor Wembanyama and Freddie, that's why I had to come on here with my collar shirt, with my glasses, with my brim on. I have to honor greatness.
0: By the way, you are dressed tight. I give you all the credit in the world. You are definitely winning the drip award today. There's no doubt about it with the hat and the glasses. You would definitely win the drip award.
1: But I had to honor Victor Wembanyama the right way. When you put on a performance like that, 41 points, 24 rebounds, but I know a lot of people who watched the game last night, you seen Wimby a little emotional. It meant more than what he expressed, in my opinion.
0: Yeah.
1: Because, see, him and Chet Holmgren, they have history. Shai Gilgeous-Alexander won MVP when Wimby thought he should have won it. Guess what? When you see the teammates of Victor Wembanyama embrace him, every opportunity that they get, that lets you know that they love them. Not like them, they love them. And they understand who's the commander in charge within that organization. That's Victor Wembanyama. But to come up time and time again, when he pulled up and reminded me of Chef Curry with the pot, boy. When he reminded me of Steph Curry, when it was 105 to 108 and hit that three-pointer, if Wimby doesn't make that three in overtime, Freddie, they're going home.
0: No doubt.
1: Wimby say, it's okay. I might be 7'5", but baby, I'm alive. I might be thin, but I'm going to win. You might think it's sweet. I'm going to sweep you off your feet. Victor Wembanyama is that dude. And I'm here to tell all of you, stop talking to me about, oh, they got to go through this period where they have heartbreak. Everyone who gets married and have a wonderful family and have kids and have great grandkids and great everybody doesn't have to endure heartbreak for great things to happen in their lives. So I honestly feel like Victor Wembanyama, because of his mindset, the way he plays the game, how much it matters to him, Freddie, his passion for the game, This is something that we've never seen. And with that being said, he's the best player in the NBA.
0: Well, he's made the case. I said it last week. You can make a very strong case because he's doing that, that he is the best player in the world right now. Not just the NBA, but the best player in the world. Youngest player with 40 points and 20 rebounds in a playoff game in NBA history. Wilt didn't do that. Kareem didn't do that. Shaq didn't do that. D-Rob didn't do that. Meaning David Robinson. Nikola Jokic never did that. What Victor Wembanyama did in game one of that series. And yeah, he had his petty fedora on because he was asked a question about all the pregame ceremonies honoring SGA winning his second straight MVP. And was that motivation for Victor Wembanyama to do what he did last night? And Victor Wembanyama was as transparent as you would want him to be.
4: Knowing that Shea had got that award and you were in the top three for it, and, you know, did any part of tonight feel personal? I just saw your facial expressions kind of look like you were really, really going for it.
5: Yeah, for sure. Everything you just said.
0: Now, most people would have said, nah, you know, it wasn't about that. It was about getting a game one win. Victor's like, I'm about that life. I finished third. It's one thing to finish second behind SGA and Oklahoma City, because both of these teams clearly do not like each other. But he got even more emboldened to say, wait a minute, you have me finishing third behind Nikola Jokic, who's great, of the Denver Nuggets. But man, oh man, look what I did for my team. And we weren't anywhere near the playoffs the last couple of years compared to what he's been able to do. And I did that with a bunch of young squires who are ready to be primetime players. And we won 60-plus games. To me, that was a bigger statement, HD. Not the whole MVP thing. Oh, yeah, that's definitely going to drive him nuts until he wins one. And he said he wants to win multiples, not just one to be MVP. But to me, the biggest statement with San Antonio is that we are here. We have arrived. We're not here just to go through heartbreak. We're not just here to give you a good series or give you a great series or an instant classic series. We are here to win a championship. And they're not talking about the Western Conference championship. They're talking about the NBA shebang-a-bang. All those young squires, plenty of those dudes are not even 25 years of age yet, whether it's Victor Wembanyama or Stephon Castle or Dylan Harper, who's fantastic being in the starting lineup, replacing De'Aaron Fox, who was out with an ankle injury. To me, that's the statement I got from him. Not that he's looking for cougars roaming the countryside and trying to find dates in the offseason. No. Not trying to find Mrs. Victor Wembanyama after being with Monks last summer to get his mind and body right. The biggest statement was cougars and Monks aside. They're letting everybody know they're here to win a championship now. They are not willing to wait when it comes to the Spurs.
1: It's so funny because, like, if you watch that Minnesota series, you say to yourself, okay, after Victor Wembanyama got ejected from that basketball game for hitting Naz Reid with that elbow, man, maybe he's not going to come and assert himself in the manner that he should and be that dominant player. Set the tone.
0: Yep.
1: Set the tone, game five. They won the series in game six. Okay, here comes the Western Conference Finals. OKC, defended NBA champion, Shea Gildas-Alexander, back-to-back MVPs. Okay, OKC's going to set the tone, right? It's going to be Shea Gildas-Alexander who sets the tone. SGA is what they call him. Victor said, like hell, no, it's not. I'm going to set the tone. The Spurs are going to set the tone. And just like we've seen in the five games that they played in the regular season, the San Antonio Spurs came out on top. It was 4-1 in the regular season. Game one of the Western Conference Finals in OKC. We haven't even talked about the hostile environment and how difficult it is to play in Oklahoma City, where home court is an advantage. Well, Victor Wembanyama last night, I can assure you, ladies and gentlemen, there were a lot of people in the stands that were rooting for Oklahoma City. Damn it, they was excited that they was able to witness what they witnessed from Victor Wembanyama as well, too. Now, they wish their team would have won.
0: Right.
1: But could you imagine how many people that was in that building last night, 20 years from now, is going to say, hey, I was in the building when this young man scored 41 points and had 24 rebounds and pulled up from Steph Curry range to tie the game up so the Spurs couldn't lose it.
0: No doubt about that. He is Harry Douglas. I'm Freddie Coleman. It's the Afternoon Cool, known as Freddie and Harry, presented by Progressive Insurance and ESPN Radio, the ESPN app, SiriusXM Channel 80, as well as tune in. And don't forget to tell that smart speaker to play ESPN Radio. We mentioned Shea Gilgeous-Alexander, who has not really had a good playoff run, what we've seen so far from a Victor Wembanyama, of the San Antonio Spurs. You want to extrapolate that? Before he got injured, OG Anunoby of the New York Knicks. At times, Donovan Mitchell of the Cleveland Cavaliers. He has had less than stellar moments so far in this playoff run. Last night, at one of those non-stellar moments, 7-23, he did have a double-double. 24 points, 11 assists. But he was not able to find his game and find his rhythm, and he did not find his groove.
8: Exactly what I expected. Fast. They play very fast. Exactly what I expected in the game. Just got to be better out there. I just try to take what the defense gives me. I think earlier they were heavier in the gaps, and I had a lot of sprays for open shooters. More so, and I think they loosened up as the game went on, and I was able to find my cracks. Yeah, it's got to be better when I get those cracks, I think.
0: One of my favorite comedians is Rodman, and he has a very famous saying, things gonna change. Oh, that gonna change the game, too. Shai Gilgeous-Alexander is not gonna wait for the game to come to him. He's not gonna try to get teammates involved. Things gonna change in game two, because Shai knows, all right, I'm about to play the most important playoff game. I'm about to play my young NBA career. Because my team is down 0-1, and it looked like that with a guy that wants what we have. Not just an MVP trophy, but a championship in the NBA. And when Victor Wembanyama put on that historic performance, a guy who has been historic himself. Only Michael Jordan in the last 40 years has averaged had four different seasons, averaging at least 30 points a game. That's what Shai Gilgeous-Alexander has been able to do. But HD, game two, knowing what's at stake after losing game one, oh, it's going to change. He's not going to wait for the game. He's going to bring the game to him. He's going to bring himself to the game because for the first time in a long time, Shai Gilgeous-Alexander, that is absolutely necessary based on what we saw from the San Antonio Spurs and Victor Wembanyama in game one last night.
1: Freddie, I believe it's a 1,000% must win for the Oklahoma City Thunder. You cannot go down 0-2 heading to San Antonio. And these teams are so similar. But the one difference is that alien by the name of Victor Wembanyama, who can do something that no one in this league has ever done. He can step out, shoot the three. He can play with his back to the basket. He can face up. He can get to the free throw line. He can dribble like a guard. He doesn't force the issue offensively. Oh, by the way, there are a lot of shots that didn't get taken inside the paint last night for Oklahoma City because either Victor Wembanyama was there or they thought he was going to be there. So this is a must win for Shai and the troops. And I'm saying Shai and the troops because he's the MVP, two-time to be exact, back-to-back. He's the NBA champion. He's the commander-in-chief for OKC. You have to make sure, Shai, that you guys don't go down 0-2. And I would also add this. I love what I've seen from Jalen Williams, J-Dub, coming back.
0: Yeah.
1: He had an opportunity to end everything. I think it was either at the end of regulation or the end of the first overtime. He missed that shot. I know you could tell. They put the camera on him. He was clapping his hands like, dang.
0: That's the shot he usually makes.
1: That was my moment. But he made it late in the game.
0: He did.
1: He made that same shot late in the ball game. But I firmly believe San Antonio did a great job defensively on Shai. The energy utilized, the attention to detail defensively, to make sure that life was a living hell for SGA, I have to give Mitch Johnson, number one, being their head coach and having the game plan ready, a ton of credit. He was fantastic as a head coach, calling timeouts when he needed to call timeouts, getting Dylan Harper back into the ball game when things went sporadic and turnovers started happening galore for San Antonio. But late in that ball game, he went to a zone that kind of bothered Oklahoma City and Shai. And don't think for one minute as Shai makes adjustments that Mitch Johnson is not going to make adjustments as well moving forward for his team.
0: Well, Mitch Johnson talked about that defensive effort where everybody had their eyes on Shai, and Shai was not the Shai we're used to seeing when it comes to SGA.
9: We try to keep guys fresh on him and just make it hard for him. I mean, he's so dynamic, gets the spots, one of the best I've ever seen in terms of angles and being able to take up space and use your physicality against you in terms of leverage. I thought we did a good job of trying to contest without fouling and make him take tough shots, and he's going to make shots, and sometimes he misses shots. You may not have anything to do with it, but you're just trying to make him work.
0: Every time I hear Mitch Johnson, I think of a young Doc Rivers.
10: Going to play together. Make sure we stay connected. Everybody work together. Everybody work hard. And everything's going to work out at the end.
0: It's a younger version of Doc Rivers with Mitch Johnson and his timbre and his voice. But he saw the same kind of game plan that worked for the Los Angeles Lakers, even though they got swept by Oklahoma City Thunder. They made things very difficult by throwing different bodies at Shai Gilgeous-Alexander. This way he could not hone in on one particular one particular defensive setup or one particular tendency and be able to exploit it. He didn't know what was going to be thrown at him, but it was being thrown at him. Stephon Castle, Dylan Harper. I thought the rookie Bryant, the kid out of Arizona, was tremendous, making him work and wearing him down. There was a point midway through the third quarter, my wife noticed it. She goes, honey, he's exhausted. And I rewound my DVR, and I looked. He was like, and then put his hands on his knees because he was mentally and physically being worn down by San Antonio. He didn't give up the battle, but the battle was brought to him, HD. He's going to bring that battle to San Antonio, which is going to make it a very interesting game, too, when these two get together with the Spurs up 0-1-0.
1: And, Freddie, I end with this. I love the passion that I seen Mitch Johnson coach with last night as well, too. There were times where he was praising his guys, but right. There were also times when he had to call a timeout because Dylan Harper didn't rotate fast enough, or nor did he close out a shooter, and he got on him. When Victor Wembanyama was doing his thing toward the end of the ball game to kind of clinch things, he looked at him, come on, let's go.
0: Yeah.
1: That's the kind of coach I'm talking about. And the apple doesn't fall far from the tree. A lot of people don't know this. Mitch Johnson's father.
0: John Johnson.
1: Seattle, he won an NBA championship for the Seattle Supersonics.
0: 1979. I was a little old boy at 13.
1: So
0: I remember.
1: The apple doesn't fall far from the tree.
0: No doubt. So for Victor Wembanyama and also Mitch Johnson, I tip my hat to you for what you were able to do in game one. But can you match it in game two? How would you best describe what you saw from the Spurs' victory and Victor Wembanyama in game one versus the team that won the last year, the Chip, when it comes to Oklahoma City Thunder, 888-SAY-ESPN, 888-729-3776. You get the weigh-in on that on Freddie and Harry, the afternoon cool with me, Freddie Coleman, Harry Douglas, on ESPN Radio, the ESPN app, and ESPN Plus. But make sure you get this word right now from PayPal, courtesy of Harry Douglas.
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1: I'm Christine Lisi. Breaking news, Chiefs receiver Rashee Rice sentenced to 30 days in jail after testing positive for marijuana, a violation of the terms of probation for his role in a crash that left multiple people injured on a Dallas highway 2 years ago. The NBA spotlight tonight on Madison Square Garden, where the Cavaliers visit the Knicks, game one of the Eastern Conference Finals. New York's been off for over a week, has won seven straight, outscored opponents by nearly 20 points this postseason. Leading the way for the Knicks, Jalen Brunson, averaging over 25 points per game in his playoff career. So how do the Cavs guard him? ESPN NBA insider Brian Windhorst.
2: The Cavs actually have this guy, Dean Wade, who is 6'10", who they will use as the primary defender on Brunson. When Brunson went up against him this year, Brunson struggled a little bit. And I don't even feel comfortable bringing this up because a regular season game versus now is so different. But Dean Wade at 6'10" is the type of defender you put on Jalen Brunson because the length can sometimes bother him.
1: Cavaliers Knicks, 7:30 Eastern, ESPN Radio, 8 Eastern on ESPN. After just 1 year and a last place finish in the NHL, the Canucks fired head coach Adam Foote.
3: Hey, it's Evan Cohen. 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

0: We're going to get you ready for game one tonight. All the music we're playing in the afternoon cool today, known as Freddie and Harry, will be from the great city of New York and the great city of Cleveland as the Knicks and the Cavaliers get ready for game one tonight. 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We take you right into that coverage of game one. So all the music today from either New York or Cleveland get you ready for that. We can't wait to hear from you at 888-SAY-ESPN, 888-729-3776. We want you to tell me Freddie Coleman and Harry Douglas on the Tuesday cool known as Freddie and Harry and ESPN Radio, the ESPN app, and ESPN Plus. How would you describe what you saw last night from the Spurs, specifically Victor Wembanyama, in Game 1? They win that game in double overtime, 122-115. We can't wait to hear what you have to say about that in about 10 minutes. But it's not just a Tuesday. It's a Two Dre's Day.
1: Yeah. Hell yeah.
0: That means Andre Snelling's ESPN senior writer in the building. Hit him on the socials at Professor Dre's. Now, normally we have in the 4 o'clock hour, but Dre's got a couple of things to do, so he wanted to do a little bit early. So we're going to accommodate the good doctor, especially after what we saw last night, and get ready for game one tonight. Andre, going back to last night, how would you best describe what you saw from Victor Wembanyama? 41 points, 24 rebounds. They beat Oklahoma City in a double overtime classic in game one.
1: The way I've been describing it to my friends is Wembanyama is what if that should be my MVP punk. If that was an 8-foot-tall person, he'll be Victor Wembanyama. Like he came in, and so you know a little backstory, and y'all know a lot of this. I've been riding with Wemby and the Spurs for a while now, and so I picked before the series started, I picked the Spurs in 6, and you know as the game was going along yesterday, it felt the way that I thought that it would feel, right? Like, it didn't seem like a fluke. It didn't seem like, okay, the Thunder are just, you know, rusty. They had Dub back. Jalen Williams was playing. They were at full strength. But the Spurs just were better, and specifically Victor Wembanyama. When I was watching the game and I realized that the Thunder had changed the entire way they play because of Wembanyama. Like, they normally are out there with Chet Holmgren and Isaiah Hartenstein. Like, both of them are normally on the court at the same time. They were never on the court at the same time when Wemby was out there. And as soon as Wemby would go to the bench, then they would bring him in. And they was trying to guard Wemby with, like, everybody else, you know, like they had like guards and wings, and it's like they were trying unnatural stuff. That's not how Oklahoma City plays. And when I realized that Wemby and trying to deal with him had made the Thunder change the whole way they approached the game, it felt like they've already lost.
2: Dre, let me ask you this question, because looking at Victor Wembanyama, his mindset, the way he trains and prepares his body to go out there and play an 82-game season and play 49 minutes in double overtime yesterday in game one of the Western Conference Finals. Is Wemby the closest thing that we have in the NBA right now to a Kobe, a Michael Jordan, Larry Bird type mindset?
1: I think so. I'll say it's actually two players, two relatively young players, that I feel like have that mindset. And it's Wemby and it's your down south Georgia boy, Anthony Edwards. Both of those two guys have that, like, I've got, you know, the dog in me, and I'm the best. I want to show you I'm the best, and I'm going to go through your chest to do it. And it's why we ended up having, to me, the best All-Star game that we've had in years, is because Wemby came out there like, I don't care what the format is, I want to win. And then Ant matched that, you know, and Ant said that in the interviews, like, well, you know, Wemby came out here. And so I was like, well, I got to, you know, step up my game, too. And so having two young players with games as exciting as they have with that mindset, I think bodes well for the NBA. And when one of those players is also 7'6" and can shoot Steph Curry three-pointers, like, I think – The 40 and whatever it was, 41 and 24, the numbers were crazy. But there were just moments last night with Wemby where it's just like, seriously, what am I watching? And for it to be in overtime and the Spurs were going to lose, I mean, they were going to lose that game. They were down by 3 points. It was less than a minute left. The Thunder had scored maybe like 7 or 8 straight points. And Wemby steps past half court like, I got y'all. Pulls up from, they say it was only 28 feet. it, to my eye, it looked like he was about 35 feet away from the rim. He pulls up and just nothing but strings. And I was doing the show last night with Q Myers, and we were watching it live action, and Q goes, "Oh, that was a rhythm three." I'm like, from 35 feet? Like, did you have a rhythm three from 35 feet? And he's 7'6", you know, and then Josiah comes running in like, that was a Steph Curry three. I mean, it's just ridiculous that your 7'6 center is pulling off shots like this, like he absolutely meant to do it and was in no way surprised.
0: He probably said, "Hey, Monks in China, this one was for you." That's Andre Snell's ESPN senior writer. Hit him on the shoulder, that Professor Driz, joining on the Tuesday Cool Edition of Freddie and Harry on ESPN Radio, the ESPN app, SiriusXM Channel 80, and ESPN Plus. He's Harry Douglas. I'm Freddie Coleman. Well, good luck to the New York Knicks and Cleveland Cavaliers trying to come anywhere near what we saw in Game 1 last night between the Spurs and Oklahoma City. They are heavily favored. That they I'm talking about are the New York Knicks. What should be a cause for concern playing a Cleveland Cavaliers team that finally, in the words of Donovan Mitchell, getting to the conference finals, he's been able to exercise those demons to be on this stage?
1: Yeah, so, you know, there's a lot of things going in the Knicks' favor. In addition to how well they've been playing, just the fact that they've been resting and the Cavs are coming off a seven-game series that just ended, you know, 48 hours ago or less, all of the numbers and math suggest that the Knicks should be in a very good position to win this first game fairly comfortably. But when it comes to things that are concerning, you do have to look at the Cavs, if nothing else, they had to reach down and find a level, right? And they were playing against a Pistons team that was the number one seed all season. And so they were playing against a good team, and the Pistons won those first two games, which means that the Cavs won four of the last five. Mm-hmm. And so they were playing, they were elevating their level as they went. And then after they lost game six, and it was, you know, such a crushing loss, for them to come back and just mollywop the Pistons in game seven, it suggests that, A, the Cavs are playing to their level, and, B, to what you were talking about, that mentally maybe they might have got over a hurdle. You know, James Harden has his history. Donovan Mitchell typically plays good individually, but he never been out the second round before. And I really want to keep an eye on, in this series and in this game, what do we get from Jared Allen? Because in game sevens this year, like, Jared Allen gets up and eats his Wheaties and is like, you know what? I think I'm going to just channel my inner Wilt Chamberlain for the next 48 minutes. And he goes like 20-25, you know what I'm saying, grabbing every rebound. If they could ever get that Jared Allen in any game besides seven, that would bode very well for the Cavs.
2: So who has to be the best player in this entire series, in your opinion?
1: So ultimately, I think that it's the guards. It's for the Knicks, it needs to be Jalen Brunson. For the Cavs, it needs to be Donovan Mitchell.
2: I need you to just tell me one player. Yeah. Both teams combined.
1: Oh, yeah. This is not a team to win.
0: No, this is not multiple choice. Pick one.
1: Okay. No, I think sorry, Shannon. I think it's Donovan Mitchell.
0: I agree with you.
1: Yeah, he's this playoff so far, he has not been what you normally see from Donovan Mitchell, but I think some of that is who he's played, because the Raptors are not like a big name team, but what they have is a bunch of big, strong wing defenders, and the same with the Pistons. And so Mitchell, for as good as he is, he's legit like 6'1". You know what I'm saying? Like, he's not a big dude, and I feel like he's gone through two really strong perimeter defenses, teams that are kind of built to slow him down. The Knicks have been playing much better team defense of late, but I think that Mitchell has an opportunity to kind of exert himself and play to his normal levels. And if he's able to do that, then I think the Cavs have a chance to win. If he's not able to do that, or if the Knicks are able to keep him contained, then I think New York's going to the finals.
0: He's always a treat and a delight to hear each and every Tuesday, or as we like to call it, Dre's Day.
1: Yeah. Hell yeah.
0: He is the very gifted Andre Snell, ESPN senior writer, making sure that everybody is more smarter. Hit him on the socials at Professor Driz. Andre, always great to talk to you. Talk to you next week. Have a great holiday weekend as well, my man.
1: Absolutely. See y'all next week.
0: So, like we mentioned, the NBA playoffs and ESPN rated, whether it's Spurs or Thunder or Knicks and Cavaliers, and then the NBA Finals, all the action that you need on ESPN Radio and the ESPN app presented by Gusto. So how would you best describe what you saw from Wemby and the Spurs in Game 1? We told you what we felt. It's time for you to do the same thing. 888-SAY-ESPN, 888-729-3776. 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
9: From Bradshaw and Bryant, Michael Bryant. What's up, Pally?
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2: He's Harry Douglas. I'm Freddie Coleman. Getting you ready for game one tonight between the Cavaliers and the Knicks at the Eastern Conference Finals. All the music that we're playing today, either from New York or Cleveland. But before we get to that, we got to hear from you about last night's game one. Victor Wembanyama, 41 points, 24 rebounds. Youngest player to do that NBA playoff game. The Spurs strike first. They win game one over Oklahoma City, 122-115 in overtime. What did you see from Wemby and the Spurs last night? 888-SAY-ESPN, 888-729-3776. Gives you a chance to be heard on SiriusXM Channel 80, as well as tune in. And don't forget to tell that smart speaker to play ESPN Radio. One of our favorites is Sideline Mike in Atlanta. Sideline Mike, what would you best describe what you saw last night from Wemby and the Spurs?

0: I don't believe what I just saw. That's what Jack Buck said. And when I tell you, Freddie Coleman and Harry, let me tell you something. Hey, Harry, where is Mr. Castle from, brother? You better know.
1: Down better South know. Georgia, boy.
0: Where's Stephon Castle from?
1: Down South Georgia, boy.
0: Covington, Georgia, baby. Not Covington, Georgia, baby. So, hey, Freddie, you know what that means? He a dog, baby. He a dog. Even with 11 turnovers. I'm going to tell you like this, guys. I could not believe what I was watching, but if the guard play is going to be that, and if Harper's son is going to play like that, and if they're going to – listen, I was the one said they're not skipping steps. Oh, brother, they're going to skip all the way to the championship.
1: Mike said 11 turnovers, not even 11. With 11?
2: Yeah, not 11, 11.
1: That's what I'm talking about, Mike. But Freddie, didn't I say this, man? Like, I thought the thing that OKC needed to worry about the most, of course, we know Wimby's going to be Wimby. He's an alien.
2: Absolutely.
1: But it's the guard play. They didn't even have De'Aaron Fox last night. What Dylan Harper did, my gosh, that young man's a stud. And don't be surprised if 2026-27. He's a starting guard. Well, for San Antonio Spurs.
2: He's ready to start right now. They'll have to wait until then because you got De'Aaron Fox. But yeah, he's ready to start right now, even though he's 20 years of age. My dad, I guarantee that's probably his new favorite play right now because he loved watching Dylan Harper, what he was able to do against the Minnesota Timberwolves. And when he heard he was 20 years of age, he could not believe that kind of maturity is in a player that young with that kind of ability. Joel in South Texas, how would you describe what you saw last night from Victor Wembanyama and the Spurs beating OKC in game one in double overtime?
3: Thank you, Freddie. First-time caller.
2: Appreciate you.
3: Listen, I've been a Spurs fan my entire life. I remember watching the Iceman, David Robinson, Jimmy Duncan. But what I witnessed last night, like Harry said, it's like watching an alien out there. There's no answer for this young man. Absolutely no answer.
2: Joel, I want to ask this question. Joel, I got to ask this question. What is it like being that lucky as a Spurs fan that in your lifetime you've seen George Gervin, David Robinson, Tim Duncan, Victor Wembanyama. Please send that up to New York, please. I could use that. What have you done in your life to be that lucky and that fortunate that you've been able to see those four guys that I just mentioned and you've been able to see them play for the San Antonio Spurs?
3: Hey, I'm blessed. Grew up in Texas. But I tell you what, the last three players, Robinson, Duncan, and Wembanyama, I tell you has a lot to do with this is Greg Popovich.
2: Yep.
3: It has a lot to do with their success. Aside from the talents that they brought to the table, Greg Popovich deserves a lot of credit for that.
1: No, I agree, Freddie. You know, after Wembanyama got ejected in the Minnesota game, the first person that was waiting for him when Wimby got off the plane was Greg Popovich. Not because Wimby was in the doghouse, but when you have someone in the front office that has meant so much to that organization and has coached some all-time greats within that same organization. Hey, Wimby, come holler at me. Come talk to me. And then what did he do? Come out there with a stellar performance in game five.
2: Man, and then backed it up with a triple-double almost in game six to close out Minnesota. And Stephon Castle, he went nuclear to send Minnesota on their way into the offseason. One of our favorites is calling Tyrone from Newark. Tyrone, how would you describe what you saw last night from Victor Wembanyama and the Spurs with that double overtime classic win over Oklahoma City?
4: Hey, man, what's going on?
2: What's going on?
4: How's everybody doing today?
2: Everybody's good, homie. How you doing?
4: Hey, listen. Hey, big bro, I'm just keeping it flat out and real serious. When I first saw this guy play, that first, I thought he was a fluke. I'm just being honest. I said, man, there's no way nobody going to be able to keep that up. Man, ever since I known this guy, he has been dominant. Hey, he need to be really MVP, period. There is no shake, can't do nothing with this guy. This guy, look, this guy's a total, like, nightmare, bro. This man is awesome. Do you see what this guy doing? I'm not even shocked. I'd be shocked if they don't win a title this year right here. Nobody can guard him.
2: He may be the first unguardable big man to this level that we've seen maybe ever. Seriously.
1: I agree. But it's also throwing teams for a loop because you don't know how to defend them.
2: No question.
1: You know.
2: Yeah.
1: But like that show, The Diary, you have no idea.
2: I wonder if he puts in his diary every night. Dear Diary, Oklahoma City thought that they were going to do something to me, having smaller guys on me, thinking that was going to work. Ha, ha, ha, ha, ha. See you in the morning. Love, Victor.
1: It's the love Victor part that got me.
2: Exactly. Amor Victor, as far as that goes. Keep weighing in. 888-729-3776. How'd you describe you saw last night from game one with Victor Wembanyama and the Spurs looking like that versus Oklahoma City with Harry Douglas? I'm Freddie Coleman. It's the afternoon cool known as Freddie and Harry. Our selection committee wants to know, who or what would you pay good money to see in person? This is ESPN Radio and ESPN Plus.
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0: Center.
1: I'm Christine Lisi. Breaking news. Chiefs receiver Rashee Rice sentenced to 30 days in jail after testing positive for marijuana, a violation of the terms of probation for his role in a crash that left multiple people injured on a Dallas highway 2 years ago. A day after the Spurs and Thunder kicked off

0: I like that, though.
1: So do I.
0: Really do.
1: Absolutely.
2: And you know, the alien documents came out recently. So
1: from Area 51.
2: I don't know
1: and all
2: if there's
1: stuff.
2: Anything in there about the pyramids, but okay. I'm one of those conspiracy theorists, I guess. They're weird, right? The pyramids. So I want to see them in person and see for myself. Could man have made this?
3: Okay, sounds good.
1: HD, who's number three on your list?
0: All right, so before I give my number three, I would tell you something I already was able to do and pay for.
1: What's that?
0: Going to Jerusalem and to the Holy City.
1: Really?
0: That is something that was very, very eye-opening for me.
1: Mm-hmm.
0: And to be able to walk the same path that Jesus once walked was just, it really was breathtaking.
1: Nice.
0: Took a lot of pictures. But my number three, I'm going to link it towards my son as well, too. Okay. Shohei Ohtani is his favorite baseball player. Okay. He is a 1,000% Braves fan.
1: Uh-huh.
0: But anything about the Dodgers has to be Ohtani. And he recently watched the Braves and Dodgers games, and every time Ohtani was up to bat, he was like, Daddy, Tani up. Tani up. So he loves Shohei Ohtani, so I wouldn't mind paying to go see Shohei play.
1: Okay, I'm gonna side with Eric here a little bit from his story just to make it fun, because when you said Pyramids of Giza, how many times we've seen something like that and you may think you never get there, and then when somebody actually goes and then they relay that experience. So I'm going to go on the history side and force Christine Lisi, our sports and anchor goddess, to break a tie between two foreign powers, Shohei Ohtani on the sports side and the Pyramids of Giza from the history side. So we get two for the Pyramids from me and E-Dog, two for Shohei Ohtani, Christine Lisi, from H. Douglas and Shannon Penn. So Miss Christine Lisi, break the tie. Real quick. Sorry about your Sabres, by the way.
4: Thank you.
1: I mean, I gave Christine Lisi a big hug today. She really needed it after her team lost in overtime to the Montreal Canadiens. So shout out to Christine Lisi playing injured today after what happened to a Buffalo Sabres losing to the Canadiens in overtime in Game 7 last night.
4: I just have to say one thing. I wasn't sure how it would be for me.
1: Right.
4: And I woke up about five times overnight.
1: Oh boy.
4: And each time, all I'm seeing is Mr. Newhook scoring that goal.
1: Yeah.
4: And it's like the same thing that happens for the Bills on the same, and for like both of my teams to lose the season's end in overtime 5 months apart.
1: Right.
4: Kind of a lot.
1: Yeah, that is a lot. Definitely. Kind of a lot.
4: But my husband always comes in with like, well, you know, would you rather be where you are or would you rather be a fan of, and he named a bunch of teams and
1: stuff.
4: Yeah,
1: but
0: that's a great husband, though.
1: It's a fantastic husband.
4: But he does, he does try. He is a good husband.
1: It still doesn't ease the sting, but he is a great husband, like HD said, no doubt.
4: He is. I'm sorry for that little interruption.
1: No problem.
4: I have to go with Shohei.
1: Okay.
4: Just because of, like, to be able to see somebody do both.
1: Right.
4: And as good as he is at everything.
2: I saw Shohei. Did not have to pay good money. He was playing for the Angels. It was like $9 to get in.
4: $9?
1: They should have paid you.
0: Yeah, literally.
1: For the Angels?
2: Well,
1: they
2: now he's paying for the Dodgers, so it'd be a little bit more expensive.
1: You should pay to him and see him at the Dodgers.
2: He hit a home run that game, actually. Him and Trout.
1: Yeah, and Crickets clapped.
0: You probably could have seen them last year, E.
1: Exactly.
2: I clapped from the right field bar.
1: You did?
2: There's a nice little right field bar out there.
1: Nice. Somehow you and the bar and baseball going together didn't see that
2: coming.
1: You
2: got to explore all of the park.
0: I mean, you had your chance last year.
2: Nook and cranny.
0: Blue Jays took it.
1: Wow. So we got Shohei Ohtani, number three in the list of Freddie and Harry Selection Committee, with me, Freddie Coleman, Harry Douglas, E-Dog, Eric Hammond, and Shannon Penn on Freddie and Harry and ESPN Radio, the ESPN app, and ESPN Plus. Who or what would you pay good money to see in person? Right now, Victor Wembanyama is number one. Beyonce's number two. Shohei Ohtani is number three. That means we're up to
5: number four.
1: All right, E-Dog, who's number four on your list?
2: All right, so for me, I'd pay good money to go see the Aurora Borealis.
1: Nice.
2: Aurora Borealis.
1: Look at you.
2: How about that? Three times.
1: Eric wants to see the world.
2: I want to see the world, man.
1: You're like Larry Crown.
2: If I'm spending my money, I'm spending money on things that I can't just turn on the television and be like, hey, that was great.
1: Only thing missing is Julia Roberts going to the whole world side with you, Larry Crown.
2: Hey. What's her name? Julia Roberts' character's name was in that.
1: But Mercedes.
2: Larry Crown needs a Mercedes.
1: Mercedes.
2: So.
1: Yeah,
2: come on.
1: If the Mercedes, Julia Roberts, you're in good standing. HD, who's number four on your list?
0: I am going with, you know what, E, there's a little song. Could you hit it for me, please?

0: And then also the Gap Band. So I always wanted to see Charlie Wilson by himself.
1: Okay.
0: But if, you know, the Gap Band wanted to join him, I wouldn't mind seeing that as well.
1: Okay. So I like that. That's number four on your list. Number four on my list, Knicks winning a world championship. I'd pay good money for that. Maybe not $100,000, but I might pay close to that. They have not won an NBA championship in 53 years, since 1973. Yes, I believe it was like the earth wasn't flat. The moon wasn't made of cheese. They actually did do that. It's been 53 years. I would pay damn good money to see that, hopefully this year, for the New York Knicks to win an NBA championship. So that's number four on my list, Shannon.
2: All right, I had the Knicks somewhere on my list here, but since you mentioned it, I'm going to double down on that. But not just the Knicks championship. I would pay good money to be at a Knicks championship parade and being on one of those floats. I've said this since I was a kid. Look, I'm getting on a float. If the Knicks ever won a championship in my lifetime, I'm getting on a float. Like, I know
1: something.
2: There's millions of people in New York. There's going to be millions of people out there if there was ever a ticket-tape parade for a New York Knicks championship. Look, as Denzel Washington said, I'm leaving
1: here with something.
2: I'm going to the parade. I'm going to be on the float. So I got Knicks championship parade for my number four.
1: All right, HD, what's number four on your list? We got two for the Knicks. And although Eric's inspired choice, Aurora Borealis.
0: I chose Charlie Wilson.
1: Oh, you chose Charlie Wilson? So the Knicks automatically win. Just like they beat Atlanta in the series, we beat Charlie Wilson here for number four on things or people he would say and pay good money to see in person. That means we're up to
3: number five.
1: So I get a chance to lead off on this one. Center court at Wimbledon. I'm a tennis nut, tennis fan. That's hallowed ground. I know that Carlos Alcaraz is not going to play, being out with a wrist injury. You could have two scrubs there play at center court at Wimbledon, and I wouldn't care. After seeing it on TV for so many years, that would be hallowed ground for me. So I got center court Wimbledon in England at the All Lawn and Tennis Club. That's number five on my list, Shannon Penn.
2: All right, I want to credit our very own Eric Hammond for coming up with tremendous selections today. Like very worldly, very international.
0: Like very thought out.
2: Very
0: too.
2: Thought out.
1: Completely.
2: So along those same lines, I had an international event as well.
1: All right,
2: I want to go to Carnival in Rio de Janeiro.
0: Oh,
2: I want to go to Carnival.
1: Wow.
0: Oh, I almost came out my shirt.
2: And if you was at Carnival, you would. Like, I got to experience it. From the floats, from the dancing, from the music, the excitement, the life, the celebrations of life and culture.
1: Sure.
2: And so many things that you would be able to experience see and feel and in some cases smell. Like the whole event, the whole vibe. Mm-hmm. Initially, I was thinking Mardi Gras. No. I want Carnival in Rio de Janeiro as my number five.
1: That's great. There's no way in hell you mean it's going to let you go. But go right ahead with your bands up, as far as that goes. HD, what's number five on your list? We should have two for Rio based on that, but I got center court for me. We got Rio for Shannon. So HD, what's number? Well, we got to send you for last. You're gonna need to compose yourself. E Dog, what's number five on your list?
4: Sorry, I'm just enjoying.
1: Me too.
4: Number five on my list. I'm going to go to the Serengeti. We're going to go to Serengeti National Park.
1: My wife's cousin went last year. It changed her life. Completely changed her
4: life. Well, it's like a real-life documentary.
1: It really is.
4: You know, you get to...
1: Yeah.
4: Man.
1: Yeah, that's
4: there's
1: going to
4: be a lot of that going on, too. A lot of waving, keep yourself cool in the hot Serengeti.
1: Do not be a gazelle to the cheetah.
4: Some hippos.
1: Do not be a gazelle to the cheetah.
4: I'm more scared of hippos, to be honest.
1: Sure, I'm scared of anything out there in Serengeti.
4: Hippos are deadly, man.
0: What was your choice, E?
1: The Serengeti. Serengeti Safari in Africa. Yes.
0: Okay.
1: Last but not least, HD, was number five on your list?
0: Oh, Lord.
1: I know where you're going.
0: We going to Carnival. Me and Shannon.
1: I know where you're going.
0: Me and Shannon going to Carnival, man. We paying that money. I'm sorry. We are paying that money. We're going to be out there dancing, having us a good time. I'm going to be drinking my RK Zero Proof. Having me a hell of a time, too.
1: Oh, my goodness. Like, that was a surprise there. So we got Carnival in Rio. That is number five.
0: Well, hold on. I am not done.
1: Oh, yeah?
0: As a matter of fact, I'm going to put my 5-hour energy in my RK Zero Proof.
1: Oh, my God.
0: Oh, Lord. We're going to have us a time. A time will be had. Ain't that right, Shannon?
2: What he said.
1: Both of your hearts going to be beating 200 beats an hour going there to Rio, as far as that goes. So Rio Carnival in Rio de Janeiro, that is number five. Last but not least.
3: Number six.
1: All right, Shannon Penn, lead it off. What's
0: Must
1: number six?
0: Be.
2: You know, what's interesting, just looking at this list, we have we had no American football up here. Because I was thinking football, soccer, maybe World Cup. So, we had no American football up here.
1: Okay.
2: So I was going with that. But then I thought about, for my number six, what I would pay good money, to go see LeBron James. Last game, like to be their experience, because I never got to see Michael Jordan play in person.
1: Okay.
2: I've seen LeBron play three times in person, but to be there and experience his last game in person will be tremendous. I mean, think about it. He's been part of our sports lexicon here for over two decades now. So absolutely, LeBron
0: Who's your goat?
2: Last game.
0: Who's your goat, Shannon?
2: It's Michael Jordan. You know how many times I cried after he beat the Knicks in the playoffs?
1: Yeah.
2: You got the nerve to ask me who my goat is?
1: Exactly. Well, when that happens in 2032, get your tickets now involving LeBron James and his last game. HD, what's number six on your list?
0: I'm going with a safari. I would pay money to go on a safari as well.
1: Okay.
0: I'm with you, E.
1: Yeah, that safari thing, man. Come with my favorite animal is a cheetah.
4: Well, I have to come in here and give my number six.
1: Go ahead, give your number six.
4: And you know, look, Carnival de Rio de Janeiro. I'm glad it made the list.
1: Mm-hmm. You and every other red-blooded American male listen to this show.
4: Right after that, great time in Rio de Janeiro.
1: Mm-hmm.
4: But then right after that, head over to Christ the Redeemer statue. That's my number six.
1: Need to go to Christ the Redeemer statue for all the sins in Rio.
4: One of the seven wonders of the world.
0: You know what you should have done? You should have just said the seven wonders of the world as one thing.
4: As just one, it encapsulates it all?
1: Yeah. Yeah, you should probably do that.
0: Is it seven now, or is it?
1: It's always been seven.
4: I think it varies like throughout history.
0: Yeah, I think the number changes.
1: Yeah, but let's keep it at seven. It's been seven for this long for centuries.
2: All right, Future Selection Committee, the seven wonders of the world. Future Selection Committee.
1: Oh, God.
4: What are the actual seven wonders?
1: Yeah, God, that would take us everywhere.
4: Freddie and Harry picked the seven wonders of the world.
1: And I guarantee they were part of the original seven wonders
0: Magic
1: of the
0: City
1: world.
0: Magic City going to be one. I'll tell you that right now.
1: I'm with you. Safari. I'm with you guys. I've known a couple of people that have done that Serengeti and everything. My cousin Nell, my wife's cousin Nell, she actually had like an electric fence between her and hyenas when she went to Africa. That was the only thing separating her from Mufasa and Whoopi Goldberg doing hyenas. Exactly. But Safari's number six. There's no doubt about that. So those are our top six things, part of our selection committee. Who or what would we pay good money to see in person? Victor Wembanyama, the French Eiffel Tower, he's number one. Beyonce, because she's Beyonce at number two. Shohei Ohtani, the Dodgers, especially pitching. This way you can see him pitch and hit in the same game. That's number three. A Knicks championship parade that I hope will happen in 2026. That's at number four. Le Carnaval in Rio de Janeiro. That's 95. We got the Lord have mercy, Harry Douglas. And six, African Safari. What or who would you pay good money to see in person? 888-SAY-ESPN, 888-729-3776. With Harry Douglas, Shannon Penn, E-Dog Eric Hamlin, I'm Freddie Coleman with the Four Horsemen, part of the Afternoon Cool. When it comes to Freddie and Harry on ESPN Radio, the ESPN app, and ESPN Plus. And how would a seven-footer defend Victor Wembanyama when said seven-footer actually had to do that in the NBA? He'll stop by next to talk about that after Harry gives you this word, courtesy of Granger.
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15: This is SportsCenter. I'm Christine Lisi. Chiefs receiver Rashee Rice sentenced to 30 days in jail after testing positive for marijuana in violation of the terms of his probation for his role in a crash that left multiple people injured on a Dallas highway 2 years ago. Following their lengthy break, the Knicks, home to the Cavaliers in Game 1 of the NBA's Eastern Conference Finals. Tonight marks the 10th straight game for the Cavs with just one day rest, as well as the first Conference Finals appearance for Cleveland star Donovan Mitchell. He is one key for the Cavaliers, but not their only one, points out ESPN NBA analyst Chinne Agwumike.
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15: 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The rebuilding Canucks fired coach Adam Foote after 1 year and the NHL's worst record. Baseball, Braves catcher Drake Baldwin with an oblique strain put on the 10-day injured list.
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2: 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So we're playing music today from Cleveland and also New York. We're plenty of conversation about last night in Oklahoma City, specifically around Victor Wembanyama and that historic performance leading the Spurs to a Game 1 victory over Oklahoma City. Let's talk to a man who played the big man's game in the NBA from 2001 through 2015. He's a terrific Brendan Haywood. Now as an NBA champion, also the creator of Tallest Tales. Check that out. He is a great, great storyteller. Hit him on the socials at BWood_33. And I'll start right there, Brendan. How would a guy like you try to slow down or defend the alien known as Victor Wembanyama?
3: Trying to slow down Victor Wembanyama is tough. It's really tough just because of the overall skill set. But the first thing you got to do if you OKC, yo, Chet got to go guard. Chet got to come out and play. Mm-hmm. Like, ain't no more hiding. This Caruso on Wemby, J-Dub on Wemby, it ain't working. Them dudes is 6'4", 6'5", Wemby 7'4", 7'5". I've had a chance to stand beside Wemby. I'm a legit 7 feet. And I was looking straight up. So I already know how it is for those guys at 6'5". Chet, listen, you are all defensive player. You're a young guy in this league. You got to go get that smoke. We ain't saying you're going to stop Wemby, but the first thing I would do if I'm OKC is I got to put a big body on dude and help from another area. That's what I would do. Chet got to take this serious, you know? Hey, Harry, if you got an all-pro DB and some wide receiver killing, don't the all-pro DB got to go over there?
4: 1,000%. But, Brenda, that's what I was going to ask you. Why do you think Chet is in this mindset that, like, why wouldn't he go to coach and say, hey, I want this assignment. I want to go guard Victor Wembanyama. Like, I know I had teammates that wouldn't allow a coach to put someone that's 6'4", 6'5", on a player that's 7'5", 7'6", and can do a multiplicity of different things, especially when your skill sets, I won't say are similar, but you're an athletic big that can dribble, that can shoot on the perimeter. Why wouldn't he want to take that assignment from game one?
3: I don't know why he wouldn't want the smoke. Some guys are different mentally than others, but I will say this. After watching game one, with the way Wemby was looking like the ghost of Wilt Chamberlain, he ain't got no choice but to go over there this game.
4: Hello.
3: He ain't got no choice. Listen. And Wemby has been curb stomping OKC all year long. He's been telling them about it. He's been letting them know, listen, this night is what it is. And then last night, Wemby had a little bit of extra bounce in his step, because he wanted to prove to people that he should have been the MVP. He stole the show on Shea MVP night. Chet, go over there.
2: We'll see if he's sent over there or he has to be forced over there if you're Brendan Haywood, NBA champion, joining us on Freddie and Harry on ESPN Radio, the ESPN app, and ESPN Plus. And you mentioned SGA, who has had not stellar games consistently, and it's hard to do that in the playoffs. Anybody who doesn't know basketball should clearly understand that. But they've been able to follow the same game plan, Brendan, that the Lakers use, except with better defenders. How does Oklahoma City turn loose SGA when the San Antonio Spurs defense has them in his sights? It has him in their sights.
3: Well, right now, they're playing at anybody but SGA defense. They're taking away all those mid-post-ups. They're saying, listen, if it's going to be somebody, it's not going to be you. And you saw a guy like Caruso, he had like 8 threes, but it was like he was shooting in the gym by himself. They weren't even rotating to him. So that just shows you how much attention that SGA is getting. I think the adjustment is to try to get even more shooting out there. Maybe try to stagger his minutes more when he's out there with dead-eye shooters like Jared McCain, A.J. Mitchell, J-Dub, guys that teams aren't going to just allow to shoot the ball the way they were letting some of those other guys shoot. That's the biggest thing they're going to do, because at the end of the day, we saw this strategy bother SGA with the Lakers, and the Lakers don't have nearly the wing defenders, and they damn sure don't have that alien in the background shutting down the entire paint.
4: What has impressed you the most about Wemby, especially what you've seen last night in game one of the Western Conference Finals?
3: What impressed me was he wasn't scared of the moment.
2: Yeah.
3: Like, you know, sometimes as young players, the lights get a little bit bright, the popcorn gets a little bit buttery, a little bit more buttery in the playoffs, and you see them start getting a little timid, start getting a little shaky. And Wimby knows the world is watching. He's on the road. De'Aaron Fox is not playing. And he went out there and had arguably the best game of his career, and he sent a message. That message... Y'all are old enough. That message was very similar to the message that Hakeem Olajuwon sent to David Robinson on his MVP night. You know, like, I actually know somebody that was on that team, a guy by the name of Tony Massenburg. Y'all remember big Tony Massenburg, all muscle?
2: Yeah, exactly. Yeah.
3: He said when they were handing David Robinson the trophy for MVP, he said you could hear Hakeem like rocking back. You could hear he was rocking back and forth. You could hear him saying something underneath his breath. And wow. Tony couldn't figure it out. And he leaned in and he said, Hakeem kept saying, that's my MFing trophy. I don't want to curse on your show. He kept saying it. It's my MFing trophy. It's my MFing trophy. He's like, he's working himself into a frenzy. And then he went out there and did that.
2: Wow.
3: Wimby had that Hakeem moment. I can tell you he was watching that. He was the whole time. Okay, that's the MVP. I think I'm the MVP. And he showed the world. So he had his Hakeem Olajuwon moment in my mind.
2: Well, graced up by Brendan Haywood, NBA champion, also creator of the Tallest Tales. Hit him on the socials, BWin_33, joining us on Freddie and Harry on ESPN Radio, the ESPN app, and ESPN Plus. Well, good luck to the Cavs and Knicks trying to top in any game in their series what we saw in game one of the Western Conference Finals, Brendan. If I say this is either a Donovan Mitchell series or a Jalen Brunson series, which player do you believe it has to be his series and why?
3: I believe it has to be a Jalen Brunson series just because of how he's able to dictate terms. Even though he's 6'1", not the fastest, not the quickest, he's a three-level scorer. But especially the playoffs are all about the mid-range game. Your best player, everybody doesn't get to shoot the mid-range shot, but your best player has to be a mid-range maven for the most part. Look, historically, the teams that win championships have a guy that gets it done in the mid-range. And Jalen Brunson does that incredibly well, whether it's off the dribble, whether it's nail post-ups, low block post-ups. He does an incredible job of dominating from that area, and I think he has to do that for the Knicks to win, and he's very capable. I don't see anybody in the Cavs uniform that can guard him.
4: What type of performance do you feel like Donovan Mitchell has to have to even give the Cavs a chance in this series?
3: You know, as much as I think that Donovan Mitchell has to play well, I think that Batman and Batman for both teams, Jalen and Donovan, they're going to play great. Who's going to play the best between Harden and Cat? Because these are the two guys that they have the history of, hey, the playoffs aren't nearly... Harden has all those game sevens and those moments where we just don't know what happened to him. Cat has this history of picking up silly fouls and fouling out of games dating all the way back to Minnesota. So I think for me, the question is, which number two option is going to give his team the best showing on this stage? That'll be the difference in the series.
2: Which one do you believe will do that?
3: You know what, man? I'm a seven-footer myself. I'm rolling with my big one. I'm rolling with all that big cat. The big cat going to get it done. The big cat, after all that, he's going to get it done. He's going to go to the final.
4: The big cat, not the little one.
3: The big cat. He's going to be the big cat in the Eastern Conference Finals.
4: We talking Garfield.
2: Exactly. Back to that. Real quick, you played a couple of big cats. Not too many people can say in their NBA career, or really in any basketball career, they play with both Michael Jordan and LeBron James like you did, Brendan, during your NBA career. What was it about those two that made them different and alike?
3: What made Mike and LeBron different was the way they went about their greatness, or the way they went about imprinting their greatness on the team. So, like, Mike is in your face. Mike is, hey, man, you're supposed to be here. You better be here. You're going to be on the bench. And he's not cutting any punches. It's just, and if you can't do it, he's going to find somebody else to do it. LeBron is a little bit more diplomatic. He's going to try to teach you. He's going to try to let you learn your way. I used to watch him try to teach guys like, you know, Kyrie Irving and Dion Waiters, young players, and have patience with them. Mike ain't really got that type of patience. That's the difference between the two guys. But if you ain't trying to win, Mike ain't got no patience. If you don't know how to get it done, Mike ain't got no time for you. LeBron, he gonna have some patience, and then he ain't got no time for you. But it's just one of those situations where those guys are very similar in that aspect. But then the thing that they really have to me that makes them very similar is that desire, that work ethic. Like, man, you'll see LeBron in there working super early, the same way you see Mike working super early.
2: Right.
3: I remember coming into Cleveland, man, sometimes. And, you know, Mike, last year in Cleveland, I wasn't playing. So, you know, the guys that ain't playing, you got to get there super early. Sure. LeBron already in there lifting full sweat. No shirt on. You know what I'm saying? With just the tights. It was a little weird in there, but at the same time, he was in there getting his work done. You know, so you don't want to put no clothes on, brother. But all right, man, you here?
4: He was in there on his Wiz Khalifa moment.
3: Always gonna be there early. Hey, listen. Hey, it looks similar to Wiz. You ain't far off, Harry.
2: Oh, Brendan, we could talk to you all day about basketball.
3: I'm just saying. Hey, listen, he LeBron, so I let him slide. But I was like, he can't find no shorts. I can't be here that early. You're not at home.
2: Hey, Brendan, we'll talk to you soon, man. Keep up the great work, man. We've been a big fan for more than a minute. Thanks for joining us. And Freddie and Harry, you be well and take care.
3: Hey, man, appreciate you, man. Thanks for having me. Everybody, go support Tallest Tales.
2: Yes.
3: Hey, that's my website. That's my platform. Go to YouTube. Also on my social media, you can go Bwood_33 or go to Tallest Tales on YouTube as well.
2: No doubt about it. Thanks, Brendan. We'll do it again soon, okay? Thank you so much. Great stuff by Brendan Haywood, NBA champion. Like he mentioned, go to his YouTube. Fantastic storyteller that he is. Creative Tall Tales. It is a fascinating look at what he was able to be a part of in his NBA career. He joined us here on Freddie and Harry with Harry Douglas. I'm Freddie Coleman, presented by Progressive Insurance. How would you best describe what you saw from Victor Wembanyama in that historic performance last night? And what does that have to do with Charles Barkley? 888-SAY-ESPN, 888-729-3776. You take over the nation about Victor Wembanyama next on ESPN Radio, the ESPN app, and ESPN Plus.
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10: 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So he has not lived up to the number one pick kind of potential from that draft.
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6: Brad John Bryant, Michael Bryant. Michael, what's up?
12: Dealing with another case where a person gave a statement to the adjuster because they thought the person was really friendly.
6: Is that a good idea?
12: Well, the problem is they know the law when they call you up. And while you're trying to be fair and you're trying to get help, the reality is there are questions you get asked that the way you answer them make a big difference. And people put themselves in trouble. And when they aren't in trouble, they didn't do anything wrong. But suddenly the adjuster's got a statement that can blow up their case completely.
6: What has caused people to be so untrustworthy, I guess is the best way I could put it. They take advantage.
12: Well, insurance companies have hired adjusters whose job it is to deal with unrepresented people. So they're supposed to kind of lure them in, call them every day, see how they're doing. And people are like, oh, I'm doing pretty good. Where the reality is they've kind of adjusted to their problem that they've got going on. So it's not that they're completely better, but the way they say it gets to be a problem. And that's why having somebody who can explain your rights, represent you, make sure that you understand the law before you give a statement can make a big difference in your case.
6: Michael Bryant, Brad Sean Bryant.
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0: at the City Play Day Tuesday, getting ready for Game 1 between the Cleveland Cavaliers and the New York Knicks. All the music today on the afternoon cool, known as Freddie and Harry, celebrating those great cities. But it's about celebrating what Victor Wembanyama did last night. Youngest player to have 40 points and at least 20 rebounds in an NBA playoff game. The last time a player went off like that, Charles Barkley in 1993 HD, Game 7 of the Western Conference Finals, 44 points, 24 rebounds. It took 33 years later for something like that to happen in the Western Conference Finals where Victor Wembanyama did last night. So how would you best describe what you saw from him and the Spurs being OKC in Game 1 of the Western Conference Finals? 888-SAY-ESPN, 888-729-3776. One of our favorites is Andre in Massachusetts. Dre, what you got?
1: How you doing? Thanks for taking the call. Let me get myself straightened out here. And you're hearing this, having some car problems. But let me get that taken care of.
2: You better put that seatbelt on, Andre.
0: Yeah.
1: Okay, that's been taken care of. I apologize for the technical difficulties. Listen, the torch was passed yesterday. Period. Bottom line. End of story. You alluded to it with Hakeem Olajuwon and David Robinson. Victor Wembanyama completely bamboozled the Oklahoma City Thunder. And here's my bottom line point. You could see it in their eyes. They didn't know what to do with this man offensively or defensively. So I picked the Spurs at the beginning of the series. I'm staying with them to win the Western Conference Championship. Hopefully the Knicks can break through to compete against them in the finals. But they don't need a runway. They're ready to go right now and win a championship. It was proved last night. Thanks for taking the call.
2: Yeah, Freddie, that was one of the things I try to get people to understand. Don't talk about the youth of the San Antonio Spurs and the hardships that they have to endure to be able to win an NBA championship. Some people, it's different, especially when you have a guy like Victor Wembanyama, in which we've never seen a player like that do the things that he's capable of doing on a basketball court. It's not skipping the step. It's just some people, some babies don't need to crawl. Some of them go straight to walking. That's Victor Wembanyama. He ain't need to crawl. He going straight to running, not walking, running.
0: Some players in the history of the league have unguardable moments or unguardable seasons. We may be looking at an unguardable player at both ends of the floor. We saw it last night where he was a roving, tallest free safety in the history of sports in the middle of the lane. And even when the ball got sprayed out to the corner to Caruso, you still have to shoot over a man who has broomsticks for arms in Victor Wembanyama. There were times he just jumped up just to jump up to create a distraction. We haven't seen anything like this to this kind of level, and he's not even 23 years of age involved in Victor Wembanyama.
2: I can't remember who it was who shot a three-pointer late, but Victor actually blocked that one. You know, getting out there on the closeout,
0: from the baseline,
2: got his arms up.
0: From the baseline. Forgot about that. He does so many things. You say, how did he get there? And then he gets there. How can he get there? Then he gets there. And if I'm Chet Holmgren, Isaiah Hartenstein, you should be embarrassed that your coach does not believe enough in you to guard him. You should be embarrassed.
2: I would take it personal.
0: Absolutely.
2: And go out there and say, I can do this.
0: But if you can't, at least try. I'll be given the opportunity. What statement did Victor Wembanyama really make in Game 1? My answer will surprise you and Harry Douglas. It's Freddie and Harry, 3 p.m. Eastern Time, right now on ESPN Radio and ESPN Plus.
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12: I'm Christine Lisi. Chiefs receiver Rashi Rice sentenced to 30 days in jail after testing positive for marijuana in violation of the terms of his probation for his role in a crash that left multiple people injured on a Dallas highway 2 years ago. The NBA's Eastern Conference Finals tip off tonight with the Knicks hosting the Cavaliers in Game 1, 7:30 Eastern ESPN Radio, 8 Eastern ESPN. Plenty of big names on the floor like New York's Jalen Brunson and Karl-Anthony Towns and Cleveland's Donovan Mitchell and James Harden. Mitchell has to be the best player in the series, believes ESPN senior writer Andre Snellings.
13: The Knicks have been playing much better team defense of late, but I think that Mitchell has an opportunity to kind of exert himself and play to his normal levels. And if he's able to do that, then I think the Cavs have a chance to win. If he's not able to do that, or if the Knicks are able to keep him contained, then I think New York's going to the finals.
12: Andre Snelling's on Freddie and Harry. Yankees ace Gerrit Cole will make his season debut in his first Major League start since undergoing Tommy John surgery Friday versus Tampa. Arsenal won its first Premier League title in 22 years after Man City's 1-1 draw.
14: Hey, it's resident Super Bowl champ Chris Candy coming up Wednesday. I'll tell you what Wemby will do for an encore in Game 2 and why this series could be over quicker than we thought. 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
0: Not a joke.
15: This is Freddie and Harry.
2: I can't wait, man. It's that anticipation. Mm-hmm. But the NFL is king for a reason. This is a religion now. Whenever you go to church on Sunday and the pastor say, I ain't gonna keep it too long because I know you got to get to the Sunday football, that's how you know it's real.
16: You feel joy? Say joy.
2: The pastor said, I got to hurry up for God and Jesus. 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
16: Can I get an amen?
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0: 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Always appreciate you joining us on the ESPN app, Sirius XM Channel 80, as well as TuneIn. 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And don't forget about us on ESPN Plus. We can't wait to continue to hear from you in the Freddie and Harry calling line at 888-SAY-ESPN, 888-729-3776. What did your eyes tell you that you saw last night from Victor Wembanyama? 41 points, 24 rebounds, 3 block shots, and a double overtime classic game one win for San Antonio over the Oklahoma City Thunder. What do your eyes tell you exactly what kind of statement he made at 888-729-3776? Because it's so much about a statement about the whole MVP thing. When a reporter asked the question, did he get motivated by seeing that? Victor Wembanyama did not disagree.
1: Knowing that Shea had got that award and you were in the top three for it, and, you know, did any part of tonight feel personal? Some of your facial expressions kind of look like you were really, really going for it.
2: Yeah, for sure. Everything you just said.
0: Yeah, for sure. Everything you just said. He could have saw shoot at HD. He could have said, you know what? It's not about that. That was the pass. It's about this play and this team. Said, oh, yeah. I believe that I should have won that. Or at worst, I should not have finished third behind Nikola Jokic of the Denver Nuggets and Shai Gilgeous-Alexander of the Oklahoma City Thunder, making it back-to-back MVPs. But to me, HD, the biggest statement was made by Victor Wembanyama in terms of they're ready here to win a championship right now. They're not about to wait for a year. It's going to be a long series. It can be very easy to overinflate a game one that we saw last night and try to extrapolate it to the rest of the series. I firmly believe this series is going at least 6 or 7 games. Unless San Antonio wins game two, then all bets are going to be off. But he let it be known, we're not here just to be a part of the and one mixtape and the highlight reel. We're here to win a championship and not just the Western Conference Finals championship by taking down our nemesis in Oklahoma City.
3: Like, we have to really make sure we embrace everything that comes with Victor Wembanyama. Freddie, I love the transparency in the post-game presser. He felt some type of way, and he's not going to shy away from it because he firmly believes, and so do a lot of other people, that he's the best player in the NBA, and he should have been MVP this season. Now, Shai made a great case as well, but Wemby wanted to make sure it was put on display. Game one of the Western Conference Finals on the road in Oklahoma City. When they gave the trophy to Shai, Victor Wembanyama felt some type of way. You like how that rhyme?
0: Well done, but, by you.
3: And I love that because in an era where guys just want to be friends with everybody nowadays, Victor Wembanyama don't give a damn about being friends with any of you guys that he's playing against. We know he doesn't like Chet Holmgren. I was watching some clips earlier today on X of when these two faced off, when they were on the youth national teams.
0: Yeah, select teams. That's what it
3: select
0: was.
3: Select teams, right?
0: Select teams, yeah.
3: And I think it was like either a 3 or 4 point win by USA over France. And I think Chet had only like 10 points and Victor had 22 points, I think like 8 rebounds, some assists, the whole 9. And you can see how sick to his stomach he was that Chet Holmgren and Team USA won that match and Chet got MVP. The distaste that he displayed, I embraced it and loved it. And it makes sense, right? There's nothing wrong. I'm not saying be a sore loser, but there's nothing wrong with hating to lose.
0: Absolutely.
3: And not only has he displayed and backed up everything that people thought when he came to the NBA draft, listen to him talk in his post-game press conferences. He's very smart, cerebral, calculated with his answers, but he's also going to give you honest answers. And sometimes it's not going to be what you want to hear, but he's going to be transparent on how he feels and what he feels like the San Antonio Spurs can do moving forward.
0: Well, the one thing that we have to understand in terms of transparency, good luck trying to beat this team for however long this is going to be. I would love to think this could be a 10-year thing. Sports can change in a dime. How many teams have we seen in different sports? We say, okay, the next year, or they're going to be having a sustained run where they can compete for championships, and a year and a half later, that team is broken up. That's not going to be the case, in my opinion, we'll have at San Antonio Spurs. But I thought Brian Windhorst, ESPN NBA insider on Sportsman Like This Morning, said it best. It's going to be hard to see teams that are going to see Victor Wembanyama and think they can beat that team led by him 4 times in 7 games.
4: I have this ironclad rule that I've developed over the years where I do not, no matter what, ever overreact to game one of a playoff series. I am having a real test of that. because I'm not sure how you're going to beat him 4 out of 7. I'm talking about Victor. I don't know how you're going to get 4 from him. I'm not going to violate my rule, but I'm watching what went down last night. Stephon Castle had 11 turnovers in the game. They were down 3, and the Oklahoma City Thunder, the closers of all closers, had the ball. Victor could barely run, and they won because he hit a 30-footer. So I'm just saying, like, even if the Thunder had won that game, I'm not sure I would change my mind because they're going to get De'Aaron Fox, I assume, back. Beating him 4 out of 7 is about to be hell for this league.
0: And if you're the Oklahoma City Thunder, you lose game 2, you can forget it. You are not going to beat that team, the San Antonio Spurs, that believe they're ready to win right now. Not just the Western Conference Finals, but an NBA championship. You are not beating that team 4 times in 5 games. Because they've been able to beat you so far 5 times in 6 games. And now there are no excuses if you're Oklahoma City. You can say, well, the regular season, yeah, it doesn't mean as much as the playoffs. That's not new news here. We clearly understand that. But San Antonio believes they're renting space in your head if you're Oklahoma City. You go out there and lose game 2 at home. The first 2 games at home, you had the best record in the NBA. You are not beating the San Antonio Spurs 4 times over a 5-game period.
3: Freddie, how many times have we seen OKC play against an opponent, get 20-plus turnovers, and then you get 28 points off of turnovers, and they just run away with the ball game? I talked about the live ball turnovers, right? And when I brought the live ball turnovers up yesterday, I thought it was going to be something that could have destroyed the San Antonio Spurs. Y'all, OKC got 28 points off of turnovers and still lost by 7 points in double overtime. Think about that, man. Like, that alone should tell you this young basketball team for the San Antonio Spurs, they're not arriving. They're already here. And they feel like they can win in OKC and win a championship. You think I'm lying? Go watch the clip of Stephon Castle going to the lane and dunking. And staring down the guy that just won the MVP and Shai Gilgeous-Alexander. Go watch Victor Wembanyama dunk on Chet Holmgren and hold that basketball and scream and yell out loud. Or watch Victor Wembanyama when he secures a rebound late in the game, toy with Shai Gilgeous-Alexander, who just won an MVP. You don't think these young Bucks got confidence? They ready. And I think Victor Wembanyama is the best player in the league. Freddie, We've seen certain things from this young man, and we have given Shai grace. We have given Nikola Jokic grace. We have given other people in the past grace. Grace no more. It's time for Victor Wembanyama to bless you all, and he's blessing at the moment.
0: And he also talked about, by the way, he's Harry Douglas and Freddie Coleman. It is the Afternoon Cool, known as Freddie and Harry, presented by Progressive Insurance and ESPN Radio, the ESPN app, SiriusXM Channel 80, as well as ESPN Plus. People looked at the youth of the San Antonio Spurs. So many young cats, where a lot of the guys they rely on are not even 28 years of age when it comes to the San Antonio Spurs. You can go up and down their roster, and there are veterans that don't play a lot for the San Antonio Spurs. Their main guys are guys like Stephon Castle, 21 years of age. Carter Bryant coming off the bench, who was great defensively, 20 years of age. Julian Champagne, 24 years of age. Dylan Harper, 20 years of age. Keldon Johnson, he's the old head. He's 26 years of age. Luke Kornet, he's part of the graveyard when you think about it now, 30 years of age with San Antonio. And then you got Devin Vassell, 25. Victor Wembanyama, 22. Victor Wembanyama was not trying to hear about youth and making sure that people understand we're young, but
2: we want to win everything. And we have the chance to have people above us in the organization that know how to do that. And

0: into certain roles that we see these players for the San Antonio Spurs do, and also for the Oklahoma City Thunder. It doesn't always have to be, you know what, who do we have to trade for? Who is that big fish out there that we need to get on our team to put us over the hump? Sometimes it's all about internally knowing what the hell you're doing from a front office perspective. And when Victor Wembanyama talked about the front office and orchestrating this whole thing and putting players together so we can get the product that we witnessed last night, or if it's Sam Presti for the Oklahoma City Thunder, what he's been able to do from a talent evaluating standpoint, that's the way you do it. That's another reason why we have that second apron now.
1: Mm-hmm.
0: You can't have these superstars teaming up, three and four of them anymore. You have to do it from a draft perspective or getting free agents or getting some free agents that aren't high cost and developing those players. I'm pretty sure right now the Los Angeles Clippers would take Shea back if they knew Shea was going to be what Shea is right now.
1: That's what they get for putting the ball in the hands of Kawhi Leonard and letting him dictate that, because they wanted him so badly because he was a proven star.
0: Don't get starstruck.
1: Well,
0: learn how to develop talent, teams, front offices.
1: I hear what you're saying. It's a lot easier to do it when you're not the Lakers, the Knicks, or the Clippers, and the San Antonio and Oklahoma City Thunder. The pressure is not as immense on them compared to the teams that I mentioned, especially when you're a Knicks team that has been championship-less since 1973. Many people don't look at the Lakers championship, the real championship that they won in the bubble when that happened in 2020, 2021. And the Los Angeles Clippers, the Clippers are always going to clip. That's just like death and taxes. That's just going to happen. They've been able to do this because the pressure is not as immense on Oklahoma City and San Antonio. They've been able to develop players because they believe in their principles. That is the San Antonio Spurs way. Sam Presti used to work for the San Antonio Spurs. Mm-hmm. He saw what that looked like. He said, man, if we can hit on the right player and surround those players, we're going to be really, really good for a long time. You hit on a David Robinson. You hit on a Tim Duncan. You surround them with Tony Parker and Manu Ginobili. They drafted Kawhi Leonard before things went haywire between him and the organization, and they had to go their separate ways. But they've always done it that way because they're not in an area, HD, where they got to worry about people saying, why is this taking so long? Or you need to go out to that player. Or you need to do this. Or you have impatient ownership. Both of these ownership groups are not impatient because they've seen exactly how that works. And they don't have to worry about external pressure saying, why have you not made this move so such and such player to be more of a championship contender?
0: Yeah, and I would also add, Freddie, like it's all about, I think now, the patience that we know a lot of these organizations don't have in whatever sport, football, basketball, baseball, hockey, it doesn't matter what the sport is. Everyone wants that instant gratification. But look at the Phoenix Suns. Let me use the Phoenix Suns as an example. Did they not play in the NBA championship with a lot of homegrown guys that they had drafted, even though they lost to the Milwaukee Bucks?
1: Only
0: for them to dismantle their team, get starstruck, and now they're trying to rebuild things again.
1: The only guy they had was like Chris Paul. That was that veteran they brought over.
0: Yep.
1: That really helped out the Devin Bookers, then Monty Williams, their head coach.
0: Mikal Bridges. DeAndre Ayton.
1: Absolutely. They had homegrown guys, and they got the right kind of veteran leadership in a championship, almost championship point guard, but also a Hall of Fame point guard that made that work. We're seeing sort of the same similar things with Oklahoma City and San Antonio. I don't think these two are going to go away from each other or for being the top of the ledger competing for NBA championships for maybe a very long time. Big Mike in Texas at 888-729-3776. One of our favorites, hitting us up on the Freddie and Harry calling line on Freddie and Harry on ESPN Radio, the ESPN app, and ESPN Plus. Big Mike, how would you best describe what you saw last night from Victor Wembanyama and the Spurs in Game 1 with that double overtime victory over Oklahoma City?
2: Hey, guys, I'm going to tell you. You guys are rocking new glasses, man. Y'all got to step up with my glass, you know, eyeglass game, man. Y'all are, man, stunning. But, I'm going to tell you, they think he's an alien, but, you know, he's not an alien. I wish they'd stop saying that because he got to go back to Texas, and ISIS might be waiting on him going back there. You know, he was made in a lab, you know. That's, you know, y'all remember the movie Fly, The Fly?
1: Oh, yeah, Jeff Goldblum. Absolutely.
2: Jeff Goldblum? Yeah, the fly was in there. See, they took that technology. They took DNA from Manute Bol and DNA from Kevin Garnett and DNA from
0: Dirt and the whiskey.
2: Dirt and the whiskey, yeah. Dirt and the whiskey. And when it's

0: Mo Cleared, 22 years later, come out Victor Wembanyama, and, you know, looking like a monster from Space Jam. I don't know what they're going to do with this kid.
1: Here's the worst part, though, Freddie. For the league and other opponents that is going to play against Victor Wembanyama, just wait till he gets strong.
2: Okay.
1: That's going to be the man. You talk about, you think he's unstoppable now? I think he's only going to get better because we know he is committed to his body, his mind, his spirit. There are a lot of players that I would say are superstar players right now, but I can honestly tell you they aren't dedicated to taking care of their body and their mind and their spirit like third-year player Victor Wembanyama.
2: Yeah, he's been able to do that, especially last year, having the blood clots, dealt with that. Then he goes overseas to the monks in China to get his body, his mind, and his spirit right. And lordy, lordy, look what that has developed in year three for Victor Wembanyama. Richie in Los Angeles, how would you best describe what you saw from Victor Wembanyama and the Spurs winning a double overtime game one over Oklahoma City last night?
3: Guys, it was so predictable, and I saw it the whole year. I've been saying Spurs the whole year for a couple of good reasons. First of all, we got to work on our critical thinking as sports fans because you got to know what you're looking at. Wembanyama is great because he's taking a page out of Shea's book. He is the exact same kind of leader for his team that Shea is for him. That's number one. Number two, look at what that young man has done, like you just mentioned, Harry. He's gone to see Shaolin monks. He's working on in a dance studio. He's getting stronger. He's getting healthier. He's shooting threes. He's improving every single thing that he can improve. Plus, he's got the same kind of team makeup that Oklahoma has. It's just not as many of them. So he's empowering those guys to do the same thing that Shea is empowering his team to do, but Shea's team doesn't have Wemby. Then when you add the whole MVP thing on there, and Wemby should have been the MVP, because if you took Shea's best game and broke it into clips and took Wemby's best game and broke it into clips, you'd see Wemby diving on the floor, you'd see Wemby blocking shots, you'd see Wemby having 20 rebounds, you'd see him getting steals, you'd see him laying his body on the line in a manner that Shea doesn't yet do. So...
2: He can say predictable all he wants. I hear what he's saying. Nobody saw a 64-win San Antonio team in year three of Victor Wembanyama. Nobody saw Victor Wembanyama looking like this in his third year.
1: And close to getting the one seed.
2: I've always been a big believer, and I keep being proven correct time and time again. We can always say somebody is going to be great, and more often than not, HD, they tend to be greater than we could have ever imagined. Whether it's Michael Jordan, LeBron James, and potentially Victor Wembanyama. You can say, man, he's going to be a great player. No one saw this level of greatness in year three. The first year the San Antonio Spurs have been in the playoffs in 9 years. Looking like that 41-24, nobody in their right damn mind can tell me, oh, yeah, that was predictable. 40 points and 20 rebounds, the youngest to ever do it. Not trying to shade Richie here. The last time he saw anything like this, the Western Conference Finals, we had to go back to 1993.
1: Charles Barkley.
2: On his second team with the Phoenix Suns, going up against Sean Kemp and Gary Payton and Tom Chambers and busted their behind for 44 points and 24 rebounds.
1: Deadlift shrimp.
2: Right. So let's calm the conversation down.
1: Charles Barkley was eating shrimp all game.
2: Exactly. But let's hold off and say, I predicted this or I saw this coming. Wembanyama didn't even see this coming. Good scoring 41 and 24 to the kind of level he did that on the road against Oklahoma City. I love Victor Wembanyama, and I love the fandom for him. Let's calm down a little bit. Don't tell me that I predicted this. Yeah, you can predict the Spurs are going to be good. You didn't see 64-win Spurs. You didn't see Victor Wembanyama 40 and 20, Richie, in L.A. Not trying to shade you, but come on now. Come back to planet Earth. We're waiting for you. We got 2 feet for you with Victor Wembanyama. It's okay to calm down and come back to planet Earth.
1: Well, can I tell you what I wish I would have predicted?
2: What's that?
1: I wish I would have predicted the Atlanta Hawks when they had the damn number one seed to not get it that year and to get it the year that Wemby came out. I wish I could have predicted that. We got Zachariah Richesse.
4: Yeah. Must be nice to get a number one overall
1: pick. San Antonio
2: that is true.
1: Got Victor Wembanyama.
2: Yeah. the lemon pepper wings would have ruined them anyway. It might not have worked out well for your franchise anyway when it comes to the Atlanta Hawks. Steve in Minnesota, 888-729-3776. Steve, how would you best describe what you saw from Victor Wembanyama and the Spurs beating Oklahoma City in game one in double overtime last night?
4: Well, oh my goodness. What I'd like to add to this Wemby conversation is the mental and competitive off the charts he's been bringing. I mean, you look at that All-Star game. When he steps on the court in the new format, everybody, all the other players who are there for the All-Star team or game are ready to just have fun. And he said, no, no, here we go. And he just raised the whole level of that entire night. And you get to the second round with Minnesota, and they off the game in the first game and a half. You know, he got ejected. And then he came back, and they didn't have a chance. And that's what it looked like last night.
1: Freddie, let me say this, and it's so funny because when I watch sports, I look for little things, probably things not everybody notice. But from a mental perspective, watch Wemby when he shoots free throws.
2: Closes his eyes, takes a deep breath.
1: The deep breaths. Mm-hmm. Watch him when he falls on the floor. He doesn't instantly get right up. Take his deep breath, allows his teammates to pick him back up. Like, all these things are things that you work on in the offseason when you go see monks and you're doing yoga and you're practicing on your breathing and not speeding yourself up. Or talk about, you know, after he got ejected from that game versus Minnesota and he came back. And I remember the conversation being with a lot of people on a lot of different networks, on a lot of different shows. Man, Minnesota's going to be extra physical with Wemby. What did we say on Freddie and Harry? Wemby's going to say, okay, all right.
2: Yeah.
1: I'm going to use my skill set against your aggression.
2: Mm-hmm.
1: And he went out there and balled out. Wemby didn't care about that. Okay, you can be extra physical all you want to.
2: Yeah. Word of advice to Mark Daniel, the coach of Oklahoma City Thunder. Stop using little people on Victor Wembanyama, period. I know Jay Will said that the other day, and I said, that's a bad idea. And we saw exactly how bad of an idea it was.
1: 41.
2: And 24 rebounds. Hey, Chet Holmgren and Isaiah Hartenstein, take up the mantle. Have them shoot over height, not shoot over short. It did not work in game one for Oklahoma City. Keep weighing in. What did you see with your own eyes from what Victor Wembanyama and the Spurs did in game one last night beating Oklahoma City? Let us know at 888-SAY-ESPN, 888-729-3776. It's the afternoon cool known as Freddie and Harry. I'm Freddie Coleman. He's Harry Douglas on ESPN Radio, the ESPN app, and don't forget about us on ESPN Plus. But game one tonight happens in the Eastern Conference Finals. The New York Knicks at the world's most famous arena, Madison Square Garden, hosting the Cleveland Cavaliers. Is this the Spider Mitchell series for the Cavs or the Jalen Brunson series for the Knicks? Our answers come your way after Harry gives you this word, thanks to RK.
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1: I'm Christine Lisi. Chiefs receiver Rashee Rice sentenced to 30 days in jail after testing positive for marijuana in violation of the terms of his probation for his role in a crash that left multiple people injured on a Dallas highway 2 years ago. NBA Spotlight tonight. Knicks and Cavaliers game one of the Eastern Conference Finals. New York's been off for over a week, has won seven straight, outscoring opponents by nearly 20 points a game this postseason. Cleveland's had just 2 days off after its second straight game seven of its postseason. Former NBA center Brendan Haywood.
2: I think that Batman and Batman for both teams, Jalen and Donovan, they're going to play great. Who's going to play the best between Harden and Cat? Because these are the two guys that they have sometimes, they have the history of, hey, the playoffs aren't nearly. Harden has all those game sevens and those moments where we just don't know what happened to him. Cat has this history of picking up silly fouls and fouling out of games.
1: Brendan Haywood on Freddie and Harry. Cavaliers-Knicks, 7:30 Eastern ESPN Radio, 8 Eastern ESPN. Baseball, Yankees ace Gerrit Cole makes his season debut and first major league start since undergoing Tommy John surgery on Friday versus Tampa.
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0: Harry Douglas and Freddie Coleman. It is the afternoon cool known as Freddie and Harry on a City Play Day. All the music you're hearing today on this show until the coverage on at 7:30 Eastern Time, Game 1 between the Cavaliers and the Knicks will be from the great city of Cleveland and the great city of New York. 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The chick is a come home the roost, boys and girls. If you're watching us on ESPN Plus, and you should, not only does Harry Douglas look completely splendid in his hat, glasses combination, he has finally come along to the orange and blue sky side. He is wearing his brother Tony Douglas's jersey. Tony Douglas, a first-round pick of the New York Knicks. After all the trolling that Harry Douglas has done since the show began back in 2023 involving our New York Knicks, all of a sudden he has come around to putting his brother jerseys on to root for the New York Knicks in the Eastern Conference Finals against Cleveland.
1: I lost a bet to my brother, okay? I'm just paying my debts right now. I'm paying my debts. I thought that the Hawks were going to beat the Knicks. That didn't happen. So he asked me yesterday, Freddie, are you not going to pay your debts? And I told him I have to do it on my show.
0: Yes.
1: And he said yes. Here I am. But remember I had lost the jersey.
0: Yes, you did.
1: I was trying to find some pants I'm trying to wear this weekend, and I happened to look under my kid's bed, and there was my brother's jersey. I don't know how it got up there.
0: Yeah.
1: Along with gum, empty Capri Sun containers, empty chip bags, empty candy wrappers, and like I would say probably two outfits for my son and one outfit for my daughter. Underwear, socks, all that nonsense underneath their beds. I said, man, just the damn trash can is literally like 3 feet away. Just throw it in the trash can.
0: Right?
1: Well, they said no. They want to throw it because they're not supposed to be eating it. That's why.
0: That's why. The best hiding place that they're hoping is a place that you won't look. I'm with you. I'm trying to figure out how the jersey got up there. So underneath the bed.
2: So, HD, did you find your pants?
1: No, I never found the pants.
0: What he went looking for is still hidden involving the pants for this weekend.
1: It was a whole bunch of dust on this jersey, though. I'll say that. Because
0: it looks
1: like,
0: clean, though.
1: Like on the hardwood, because I washed it.
0: Good for you.
1: Yeah, I washed it. I went and got it out of the dryer. I was going to wear it the entire show,
0: right?
1: But I was waiting for it to dry. That's why I just now went and got it.
0: There's nothing wrong with that. The fact that you've come along and come over to the dark side, it's just very refreshing for me and Shannon Penn as Knicks fans. Exactly. I've had to hear this song for the last month without any kind of edits from you and E-Dawg. No, New York, no. It's been fantastic and glorious since Game 3 of that Hawks series that the Knicks have not lost a game since, that this has been the song of choice on the afternoon cool known as Freddie and Harry. Give yourself a hand, Freddie Coleman.
1: Well, I guess I can also root for the Knicks. You know, keep it in the family. My brother's son, Tony Douglas Jr., he is a huge Knicks fan. He was born in New York as well. Okay. My brother was up there playing for the Knicks, so... You know, Jalen Brunson outside my brother is his favorite player. So through and through, man. So let's go, New York. I expect you to be in the NBA Finals. I expect you to bring that championship back to New York for the first time since 1973.
0: Wow.
1: Hell, I may even go up there to the parade, Freddie.
0: Wait,
1: get him on.
0: You expect all of a sudden now you want to support our team? I expect that the Knicks will go to the NBA Finals. I expect that the Knicks will break that whole chasm of not winning a championship. We don't need your expectations. We don't need your expect. We got our own expectations. We don't need that from you, Mr. Hawk, Mr. Falcon, that is Harry Douglas, even if you are wearing a jersey with the New York Knicks on it. A lot of people, it seems the prevailing sentiment is that this is going to be a series that the Knicks are going to win. Some have predicted 5 games. I'm not going that far. I think they'll win it in 6. But is it going to be a case of, you're saying 4? You're saying a sweep?
1: Yeah, start my game 1 tonight. I believe the Knicks are going to come out. They're going to win that thing by 20, 25 points. They're going to sweep the Cleveland Cavaliers. And then they're going to be waiting on who they're going to play in the NBA Finals from the Western Conference. Because I do believe that's either going to go 6 or 7.
0: Right.
1: San Antonio versus OKC.
0: Okay.
1: But the Knicks are going to do exactly what they've done all postseason long. They're going to be well-rested, and they're going to be waiting to play the winner of the Western Conference Finals.
0: Okay, so if that's going to happen or not going to happen, Will it be a Spider Mitchell series or a Jalen Brunson series with both of these two that are going to be head up against each other starting night in game one of the Eastern Conference Finals at Madison Square Garden?
1: Freddie, I'm going with the guard play, obviously, between Spider Mitchell and Jalen Brunson, but I'm going the New York side of things. Okay. I think Jalen Brunson, because there's no one that I can think of that can guard Jalen Brunson consistently and stop him in a seven-game series. I just don't think that's happening. And I think what's also going to get lost in the shuffle, this newfound offense for the New York Knicks that they run offensively, the ball movement, the passing, the cutting, how committed will the Cleveland Cavaliers be defensively? Because when you have a whole bunch of offensive players, your attention to detail better be on point 24/7 while you're guarding your opponent. That's not what I see from the Cleveland Cavaliers. It's not like a Oklahoma City or a San Antonio Spurs.
0: Right.
1: You got guys over there, James Harden, who might take a possession off or who might guard 10 seconds within the shot clock, but for the other 14 gets lazy. You can't have that going against the New York Knicks because anybody any given day, especially with OG coming back being healthy, anybody can beat you. And Carl Anthony Towns being an orchestrator and assisting the basketball and making the right play has been at the forefront of everything that they've done offensively in this postseason.
0: Here's why I believe the Spider Mitchell series, because I go by what I saw in Game 7 against the Detroit Pistons. When he got in touch with his inner outer Spider-Man, Detroit couldn't match up. He was making plays for everybody. Evan Mobley, he was unleashed. Jared Allen, another terrific Game 7 like he had versus the Toronto Raptors, was tremendous. Sam Merrill off the bench, getting those wide-open looks in the three-point line, making 5 3-pointers. When he's not Spider Mitchell, when he's not Spider Donovan, that puts a lot of pressure on James Harden. And that's a place you do not want to be if you're the Cleveland Cavaliers, because we've seen a guy who's going to go into the Pro Basketball Hall of Fame has not been a proven player performer to the level that you need to see that. And with Donovan Mitchell about to play in his first conference finals, after knocking on that door, after getting Evice to join the party that he was not a part of playing basketball, you finally get a chance to do that against the team that you grew up rooting for as a young man in New York before you went to Louisville, then to the Utah Jazz, and now the Cleveland Cavaliers. I still think there's a little bit of Donovan Mitchell looks over at Jalen Brunson and says, that should be me. They should have signed me. They should have waited for me. I wanted that me to be over there, but the Knicks believed in Jalen Brunson, and he's been able to completely justify that faith that nobody saw coming from Jalen Brunson. If you're Donovan Mitchell playing in your hometown, you do not want to come across as a ragamuffin. You're hoping to drag your team across the finish line, get to the NBA Finals, and keep the Knicks out of the NBA Finals. This has all the makings of fair, unfair, better or worse, being a Spider Mitchell series, especially all that he's bringing into it for the first time in the conference finals.
1: Eric, to close out this segment, I need your assistance, bud, please. No, could you help me out?
0: You got to enlist a Brooklyn Nets fan to
1: help you. What's that New York song again? Can you play that song for me, man?
0: Here we go.

0: They're red hot. It just sounds so
1: insincere. They got a lot of rest.
0: It just sounds so insincere.
1: They got a lot of rest.
0: It just sounds so insincere coming from both of you.
2: No, Russ, we ain't going bust.
0: It just sounds so insincere from a Hawks fan and a Nets fan.
2: We're not going to do what, Eric?
0: Exactly.
1: he is on his own with that one. Oh,
0: all of a sudden you team up and then you just flat leave him to deal the whole wrath of Shannon Penn. That didn't take long.
2: I can't just bust a rhyme over here? Come on.
0: You talk. I was with you busting a rhyme, but, you know, your DMC to your run bailed on you. He started his own group when it comes to Harry Douglas. He started his own group. Like we mentioned, we take you up to coverage at 7:30 Eastern time. Game one of the Eastern Conference Finals. New York Knicks on one side hosting the Cleveland Cavaliers. We'll have that coverage after we're done here in the afternoon cool, known as Freddie and Harry. With the Knicks fan, that is Harry Douglas. I am Freddie Coleman. And how would you best describe what you saw last night, that historic performance by Victor Wembanyama, leading the Spurs to a game-one victory over the Oklahoma City Thunder? 888-SAY-ESPN, 888-729-3776. We can't wait to hear from you, and definitely you, on Freddie and Harry on ESPN Radio, the ESPN app, and don't forget about us on ESPN+. Plus.
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0: On the City Play Day, getting ready for game one between the Knicks and Cavaliers. All the music we're playing on Freddie and Harry, the afternoon cool from the great rock and roll city of Cleveland and the Big Apple city of New York. He is Harry Douglas and Freddie Coleman on Sirius XM Channel 80, as well as tune in always to that smart speaker to play ESPN Radio. And don't forget about us on ESPN Plus. But plenty of conversation still to be had about game one last night. Victor Wembanyama, 41 points, 24 rebounds, the youngest player to do that in a playoff game in the history of the NBA. Spurs win game one 122-115 over the Oklahoma City Thunder. How'd you best describe what you saw from Victor Wembanyama and the Spurs? One of our favorites is Big Al in Houston. Big Al, describe what you saw from Victor Wembanyama and the Spurs last night winning game one.
29: What's up, my brothers? You know what time it is, MSG tonight. But Harry, you gotta let me know about Sunday 8:20 for them Baltimore Ravens coming to Houston or coming to Atlanta, because I'm coming if you're going to meet up with a brother. But getting back to last night, I was blessed. My incredible wife took me to the Cup for my 66th birthday.
0: All right.
29: And I saw him play last night. Man, let me tell you, he went in there knowing He was going to put it all on the table, and he did exactly. The dude is amazing. I'm excited for his future, but go Knickerbockers.
1: Oh, my gosh. Big Al, I will definitely let you know if I'm here. That's a Sunday night football game, right? The Baltimore Ravens and the Falcons?
0: Not
1: a Monday
0: right.
1: night. Yeah. Yeah, Sunday night football
0: Sunday night
1: game.
0: Football.
1: I'll let you know if I'm home, bud, so we can meet up and stuff and take some pictures, maybe and go, you know, eat some dinner or something.
0: Yeah.
1: I don't drink. I drink that RK zero proof, you know what I mean? Zero alcohol, zero calories. But I can even share the RK with you if you would like to have some of that. Or if you want a 5-hour energy, I can make sure you get live. With no surprise.
0: You two just kill me. Rennell in Arkansas, one of our new favorites. Woo Pig. Rennell, how would you best describe what you saw from Victor Wembanyama with that historic performance leading San Antonio to a game one victory over Oklahoma City?
2: Well, this may sound a little cliche-ish, but I remember playing a game called NBA Live back in the day, and I used to make a cat on my Cleveland Cavaliers who was 7'5", hitting threes and hitting shots. He looks like a creative player, okay, to be honest. He looks like somebody literally made him on NBA Live and said, poof, let's make him in real life, and this is what we're seeing. This is amazing, but I'm going to say go Cavs. Cavs in 5, baby.
0: Ooh, okay.
2: Y'all have a great day.
0: All right, Cavs in 5.
3: I respect that from Ronnell. He
0: so
3: will not
0: I.
3: make the show for the rest of the week. But
0: okay, he's
1: well,
0: on
1: no,
0: the ban
1: no,
0: list.
1: No. We are
4: equal opportunity.
1: Men
4: okay,
1: of the
4: Cavs fans get to call
1: exactly.
4: in.
1: Exactly.
4: Okay.
1: Hey, they get to call
4: I'll
1: in whenever
4: the phone,
1: they
4: Ronnell.
1: Want to.
0: You can answer
1: too,
0: the phone.
1: Ronnell.
0: But Shannon has
1: I tell
0: security.
1: Somebody to take over my duties while I answer the phones.
0: Yeah, you lie. You're not doing that.
1: Nope.
0: You lie. Cliff in the great state of Connecticut, the Nutmeg State. Cliff, how'd you best describe last night you saw for Victor Wembanyama and the Spurs beating Oklahoma City in double overtime in game one?
5: What's up, fellas? This is my first time calling. I'm normally at work. This is my first time calling. I love you guys. You guys are the best thing in sports media, period, hands down.
0: Thank you, brother.
5: That being said, I'm a Celtics fan. I don't got a nickel in this quarter. But, Freddie, you got hype at a call a little while back because of what he said about Wembanyama. Listen, Freddie, I think you got tight because I believe that you know that whatever team come out the West, the Knicks ain't got a chance. I'm so sorry to tell you that.
0: Carry on. Continue.
5: God bless the Queens. Knicks ain't got a chance. Hey, listen, I love you guys, man.
0: Much love back to you, Cliff. The one thing that I'll back up Cliff about, and he's talking about Richie in Los Angeles, that he predicted this, and I knew where Richie was going. But the one thing that I hope will be the case that we are seeing something maybe the beginning of a transcendent player. But we still don't know exactly what that greatness is going to look like. There may be no ceiling involving Victor Wembanyama based on the early returns. But HD, you and I both know this game can be a very cruel game when you have something and you believe you have it. And then you don't know what it's going to look like because tomorrow never knows. We were talking about Ja Morant being a potential transcendent player. Yep. For the Memphis Grizzlies. Now, granted, not coming from the same circumstance as Victor Wembanyama. I'm just saying sports can change like that in a second. I want the best Victor Wembanyama because I love watching him play, and he's a potential transcendent player. But to predict where he's going to go, that's just a guessing game more than a knowing game involving him because he doesn't know.
1: I think most importantly, like, I would say this. The good man upstairs, when you're not aligned properly, he has his way of halting things. This game would also humble you. Sports will humble the hell out of you. I've learned that personally. So, but Victor Wembanyama, he's on the right path, and I love the way he started. He's gotten better every single year. He's unguardable. Doris Burke next, ESPN NBA analyst.
0: No doubt. She'll talk about what she saw from Victor Wembanyama and get us ready for Knicks and Cavs next on ESPN Radio, and this is ESPN Plus.
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33: I'm Christine Lisi. Chiefs receiver Rashee Rice sentenced to 30 days in jail after testing positive for marijuana in violation of the terms of his probation for his role in a crash that left multiple people injured on a Dallas highway 2 years ago. One day after the Spurs and Thunder kicked off the NBA's West Finals with a double overtime thriller, the Knicks welcomed the Cavaliers in Game 1 of the East Finals. 7:30 Eastern ESPN Radio, 8 Eastern ESPN. New York's 7-game winning streak has coincided with running the offense through Karl Anthony Towns, and how Cleveland plays cat is one thing to keep an eye on as the series begins, says ESPN NBA analyst Amon Shumpert.
34: The Cavaliers are equipped to guard a Karl Anthony Towns, but the gifts that Karl Anthony Towns have with shooting the ball, as well as being able to throw that late pass, his ability to make sure that the floor stays balanced, the ball moves side to side, and that Jalen Brunson can pick his spots to be dangerous and get downhill.
33: Baseball Yankees ace Gerrit Cole makes his season debut and return from Tommy John surgery Friday versus Tampa.
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10: There's no Mr. Nice Guy when it comes to playoff basketball. Mm-hmm. Because all that tough guy stuff that we've seen from the Detroit Pistons in the regular season. We haven't seen him in the playoffs.
0: No, we have not.
10: So all of a sudden, it just disappeared. So you telling me you're a magician? You've been tricking me the entire year. You had us thinking that you were the bad boy Pistons 2.0. You've been tricking us. Houdini. I come and I go. Catch
3: me or I go. Houdini. This is Freddie and Harry.

0: is Harry Douglas. I'm Freddie Coleman. You put us together. You have the best show on your radio. It is the Afternoon Cool, known as Freddie and Harry, and we are here. Presented by Progressive Insurance. 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Knicks fans, where you at? Cavs fans, where you at? What do you think about your team? Make a prediction about the upcoming Eastern Conference Finals that start tonight at 7:30 Eastern Time. Who do you got winning the series? Let us know at 888-SAY-ESPN, 888-729-3776. It's always great to talk with one of our favorites. She's not an F-O-F-H, a friend of Freddie Harry. She's an S-O-F-H, a sister of Freddie Harry. She's the great Doris Burke, ESPN NBA analyst. She'll be at Madison Square Garden tonight on the call, Dave Pasch and Vanessa Richardson for Game 1 of the Eastern Conference Finals between the Knicks and the Cleveland Cavaliers. And Doris, before we get to that, our question's gotten a lot of great reaction based on last night's Game 1 of the Western Conference Finals. How would you describe what you saw from that historic performance of Victor Wembanyama leading the Spurs to a double overtime victory in Game 1 versus Oklahoma City?
1: Well, I don't know about you guys, but that was one of the best NBA games I have ever watched in my life. And we have the good fortune of covering San Antonio multiple times en route to this spot. And what is remarkable to me is how he changes not only the geometry of the floor, but the minds of his opponents. How many times last night did Oklahoma City navigate and get 2 feet in the paint and either decide this is probably not a great decision for me and have to turn around and make a kick-out pass, or, you know, take on the challenge and end up getting it sent back in the wrong direction? Guys, I have had the incredible good fortune of seeing the likes of LeBron James and Stephen Curry, Kevin Durant, Luka Doncic. This guy is unlike anything I have ever seen. His ability at that size to have the lateral speed to be able to turn 180 degrees. He might be on one box blocking a shot and somehow the ball is pinging around to the opposite side of the floor and you don't think there's any possible way he can get to the basketball and he finds a way to it. That was just so much fun to watch. I know you guys are two huge basketball fans. It had to be incredible for you to watch as well.
2: It was. I didn't want it to end. And to your point, Doris, Oklahoma City shot 36.9% from the floor when Wemby was on the court. When he was off of the court, they shot 58.8%. So a drastic difference. I want to touch on Shai Gilgeous-Alexander, who won his second MVP in a row. He struggled last night, 7-for-23 from the field. What are some adjustments you feel like he needs to make moving forward in order to combat what this defense of San Antonio is posing to him?
1: Yeah, I feel like this has been almost a postseason-long aberration for Shai. He has had his good games, but if you think about it, he's the first guard in the history of the league to average 30 and 55% shooting. But, you know, he has spent a lot of time out of rhythm. Now, listen, some of that is San Antonio's defense. But some of this is just Shai missing shots that he typically makes. I can't remember what his two-point percentage on the year was, but it was absurd. Like, you know, the combination shooting, incredible. He is, as you know, judicious with his three-point shot. He takes it in his comfort spots. I am so used to him two-pointing teams to death. I think about the NBA Finals last year where how many times did Indiana get him along that baseline, 12 to 15 feet, and you think that's the dead zone. And Shai made tough two after tough two after tough two. So I'm curious. I thought there was some great play calling from Mark Degno to get Wemby out of the paint in critical junctures. You saw that in one of the late Shai drives. But I'm wondering if this is just sort of, you know, a tough time for Shai not to be as efficient as we are accustomed to.
0: Well, it's great to have Doris Burke, ESPN NBA analyst, and on the socials. Hey, DB, joining us on Freddie and Harry, the Afternoon Cool on ESPN Radio, the ESPN app, and SiriusXM Channel 80. Doris will be on the coverage tonight with Dave Pasch and Vanessa Richardson for Game 1 of the Eastern Conference Finals at Madison Square Garden between the New York Knicks and the Cleveland Cavaliers. And when it comes to the Knicks, Doris, they've gotten so much attention, deservedly so, on a 7-game winning streak with this Sacramento Golden State type of offense with Carl Anthony Towns at the hub and everybody's being able to play off of that, him being a playmaker. What has been a secret sauce that has allowed this offense to really be that effective since they were down 2-1 to Atlanta and they have not lost a game since being down in that series?
1: Well, I just want you guys to consider how much the script has flipped for the New York Knicks, because we spent an awful lot of time this season trying to analyze Karl-Anthony Towns and why he didn't fit in the New York offense and why he looked miserable at times this season, right? And now we are talking about, oh, he's the hub of their offense. And here's the dynamic that you have to contend with when you're talking about Karl-Anthony Towns. He is, as he likes to say, one of the best shooting big men we've ever seen. So he's going to stretch you to three. He also, to me, is so dynamic as a driver and is probably the most underplayed part of what he does. I mean, if you allow that guy to get downhill, he goes with a decisive mindset and a physicality that's impressive. And so now you add this, and they're getting a lot of back cuts on their flex actions and everything. And give the guys around him credit, right? The number of cut layups and dunks that Karl-Anthony Towns is able to find guys, Mikal and OG and everybody that's willing to make the back cut is significant. So he's been incredible. Here's what I wonder. Mm-hmm. Obviously, they've had an extended period of time off. They shot the ball incredibly well throughout the postseason. Are they due for a regression? And opposite, you look at a Cleveland team who Donovan Mitchell has had some big-time, obviously, performances in the playoffs. This is the first time on this stage for Donovan, and he's obviously a local kid. But he's only 31% from three. So are the Knicks due for a little bit of a regression, and is Cleveland due for a little bit of an ascension in terms of their shooting? That's one thing I'm watching.
2: I know tonight OG Anunoby, he's going to return to form back in the starting lineup. I really feel like this entire playoffs, he has played well along with Karl-Anthony Towns. What are you expecting from OG, and do you think he's going to have a setback after missing the last few games of the 76ers series?
1: So at 6:40, I'm about to do a SportsCenter hit, and I specifically asked to talk about OG Anunoby. That's how big a swing piece I think he is in this series, guys. And not only that, the Knicks have real aspirations for a title. OG Anunoby, as you know, because of his size and strength and lateral speed and physicality, he can guard basically 1 through 4, right? If you need him in a pinch, he can guard up. You need him to handle Donovan Mitchell or James Harden, he could do both of those things. And he's in the middle of what has been the best offensive stretch of his career. He is a huge, huge swing piece. If he can return at the level he was after missing these last couple of games, it changes the dynamic to me because it raises the ceiling of the New York Knicks.
0: One guy that raised his ceiling and his team's ceiling happened in Game 7 for the Cleveland Cavaliers against Detroit. Donovan Mitchell, when he activated and detonated, Detroit could not keep from making plays for himself or for other people. I think it's more about a series about Donovan Mitchell compared to Jalen Brunson of the New York Knicks, Doris. What do you think?
1: So, listen, Donovan, as I talked about, his prior playoff experience is huge. Fourth quarter this year, 513 points, led all players in the NBA. 224 threes, he's 10th. He's got that, you know, right to left cross with the high carry move that gets him by a lot of guys. Mm-hmm. I am so anxious to see, can he get his three ball going above the 31% he's been shooting at, because he is so dynamic as an athlete and a downhill driver. And obviously James changes things for him, right? The acquisition of James Harden means, okay, unless they're staggering the minutes, what does Donovan have an opportunity to do? To focus exclusively on his greatest strength, which is put the ball in the basket. So I'm excited to see him play here. I think he is anxious to rise to the moment, and he certainly has the physical attributes to do it. But this is the first time on this stage. Let's see what he's got.
2: Doris, one more before we let you go. When you look at the bigs, Karl-Anthony Towns and Mitchell Robinson versus the bigs, Jared Allen and Evan Mobley of the Cleveland Cavaliers. Now, I thought the bigs for Cleveland, they did not allow Detroit to punk them and big boy them off of the basketball court. How do you think that's going to go in this series, going against a Mitchell Robinson who's known for his physicality and a Karl-Anthony Towns who's really tapped into it this postseason?
1: Well, Mitchell Robinson, they're going to have to find a way to keep him off the boards, because his rebounding per minute against Cleveland is obscene. So they need to find a way. But that's obviously in spot minutes. In the one win that Cleveland had in the three-game series, Jared Allen had 19 points on 7-for-8 shooting and 10 rebounds. And think about what Evan Mobley can do on the defensive end of the floor, right? He was fourth in blocks. He was fourth in contested shots, seventh in effective field goal percentage allowed, fourth in points per isolation against. Like, Don't sleep on last year's Defensive Player of the Year. So those two bigs are critical. To me, there's got to be physical and mental toughness shown. They've got to be locked in. You know, there's been points in Kenny Atkinson's career coaching the Cavs where he's lifted Jared Allen in the fourth quarter, either out of frustration or out of bad, you know, matchups. But Jared Allen was terrific in the one.

0: and the ESPN app. He is Harry Douglas. I'm Freddie Coleman. Always appreciate you joining us on the Afternoon Cool, known as Freddie and Harry on ESPN Radio, the ESPN app, and don't forget about us on Sirius XM Channel 80 HD. Not that it bothers me, because people have a right to their opinion, but a lot of people believing the Cleveland Cavaliers are not going to win this series. If you believe or don't believe, 888-SAY-ESPN, 888-729-3776. Someone predicted 5. I think you were trolling by saying 4. I believe the Knicks are going to win this series. I think it's going to be a 6-game series because Donovan Mitchell is going to have an impact. Evan Mobley is going to make some plays here and there. There's always an unsung hero that's going to show up and have an impact on a basketball game. That'll be enough to maybe get a game or two. I don't think Cleveland wins the series, but it is not going to be an easy series for the New York Knicks.
1: Yeah, and I know the Knicks have had a lot of rest leading into this Eastern Conference Finals for a second year in a row, Freddie, but it is something to say about a team that has been consistently playing basketball. I thought we'd seen that a little bit last night. A lot of people thought the San Antonio Spurs, they were going to be gassed, they were going to be tired because Oklahoma City had all the rest. And we've seen those young men from a mental and also a physical standpoint tap into another dimension and be able to get it done. I think the key catalyst is going to be Donovan Mitchell for the Cleveland Cavaliers. It has to be because he's the best player. If Donovan is having an off night, does Cleveland have enough for everyone else to step up and make up for where they're deficient on that night?
0: That's
1: the question. And I think that has a lot to do with the bigs as well, too, right?
0: Yeah.
1: Evan Mobley, if he's tapped in and really, you know, taking on the challenge of Karl Anthony Towns with Mitchell Robinson, Jared Allen, if he's running around like an antelope over there in Africa because he has long legs and he can just get up and down the floor, then Cleveland, they have an opportunity. I'm not going to say in this entire series. I'm just talking game one. Because I firmly believe if Cleveland, if you look at the series ahead, then you are already making a mistake. You have to look at these games individually as they are and take one at a time.
0: Yeah, because the Knicks did that against the Atlanta Hawks, down 2-1, and against the Philadelphia 76ers, getting that sweep. If anything, the second best scorer for the Cleveland Cavaliers, in my opinion, can't be James Harden. It's got to be Evan Mobley.
1: 1,000%.
0: Because I don't trust James Harden to do that in a playoff situation. I've seen that failure happen time and time again, where he's had his moments and flights of fancy, and then he completely disappears. He didn't exactly disappear in Game 7. He didn't shoot the ball well, but at least he made an effort to make plays for other people. He committed to the defensive end, because plenty of times, HD, we've seen if he's not doing a great start offensively, then you're playing 5-on-4 at both ends. They weren't playing 5-on-4 in the defensive end, and even though he did not shoot the ball well, they weren't playing 5-on-4 in the offensive end. But if you're Evan Mobley with the kind of ability to make plays inside and outside, taking big guys off the dribble, he can attack the offensive boards. He's a really good rim protector along with Jared Allen. We know what kind of talent that he's been able to possess. If he unlocks that, that could be better for Cleveland, waiting for James Harden, hoping that James Harden is going to deliver in a playoff conference final situation.
1: I would say on another level, too, like, Freddie, when you think about, like, marriage counseling, right, and you have the two people in there, what is one of the main things the therapist says that you must have in that relationship?
0: Communication.
1: Communication. So, as I'm talking about the Cleveland Cavaliers, you better communicate defensively. There's no such thing as over-communicating.
0: Right.
1: Because like Doris Burke just alluded to, as we just had her own, there are too many times in the Philadelphia 76ers series when the Knicks were playing them, or in the Atlanta Hawks series, where I've seen guys wide open for layups. This is the NBA now. This is the Eastern Conference Finals. You better talk it over. You better over-communicate and make sure the Knicks don't get chippies, because if they get chippies, that means they're running that score up as well, too.
0: One of our favorites is Magic in Illinois at 888-729-3776. That's 888-SAY-ESPN. Magic, game one happening tonight at Eastern Conference Finals between the New York Knicks hosting the Cleveland Cavaliers. Magic, who do you have winning the series and why?
2: Well, what's up, guys? How you doing? FC, what's up, man?
0: What's
2: HD, how you doing? HD, how was the race, the derby? How was the derby, man?
0: Yeah.
2: How you enjoyed yourself?
1: It was outstanding. My wife picked the winning horse, too. So she won a little bit of change.
0: All right, now. All right, now.
2: Okay, a little something. Okay.
1: Yeah.
2: Okay, that's good. But, hey, as Dora said, she hit on some great points. FC, I'm going with your Knicks. I told SP I'm going with your Knicks to get to the finals. I had them getting to the finals in game four of the Atlanta series. That changed everything. That the coach did a great job of making a change, going to a point center. And they've been flying ever since. Now, they beat my Philadelphia 76ers, which, you know,

0: we didn't have a chance anyway, you know. Joel Embiid, you can't trust the process. He's a new 50-50. I'm alluding to a little football analogy right there, HD. He's a new 50-50 Jay Cutler of the Bears. 50% of the time he's going to play, 50% of the time he's not going to play. You can't trust the process. So, but back to your Knicks, I think the Knicks get into the finals. They have to be, now they have to hold accountable that the centers, the Cleveland centers, they have to show up, and Mobley has to be the second leading scorer. It can't be Harden, because you can't trust Harden in game seven. As you've seen the other day, he didn't play well, didn't shoot well, but he did make plays for others. So you can say that much for that.
1: That's going to be a very interesting matchup, because in previous times, Jared Allen and Evan Mobley have seen Karl Anthony Towns and Mitchell Robinson get the best of them. Hell, even 3 years ago, Julius Randle got the best of those guys in a playoff series in which the Knicks won in five games and moved on to the second round of the Eastern Conference playoffs. If Evan Mobley and Jared Allen are able to wall that off like they were able to do against Jalen Duren, because Jalen Duren had his struggles and they didn't let him off the hook, this is going to be different. Two guys that can impact the basketball game, like Mitchell Robinson on the boards and Karl Anthony Towns being that playmaker right now for the New York Knicks.
2: But if you're Spider-Man, like this is what you want. Like a team you grew up watching, you didn't grow up far away from Madison Square Garden, the world's most famous arena. The lights are going to be bright. Everyone's going to be watching the Cleveland Cavaliers versus the New York Knicks. This is the moment you want, man. How are you going to cash in on it? Let us know. Let us see.
1: Exactly, because he's waited for this, but he also said after beating Detroit, yeah, we got to the Eastern Conference Finals, but that's not the ultimate goal. It was the perfect thing for him to say, for everybody to hear it, and maybe even for Donovan Mitchell to hear it, saying, I finally conquered that demon, but let's see if we can conquer something else. Jason in Cleveland, I got a pretty good idea what your prediction is going to be for Cavs versus the Knicks. Jason, hit it.
3: I appreciate you taking my call.
1: Absolutely.
3: Look, I take some exception with your prediction on the Knicks and six, and that, you know, the Cavs are going to be lucky to take it that far. Who's the best player on the court in this series?
1: Well, it's Jalen Brunson. It's not Donovan Mitchell. You won't give me the go there.
3: It's Spider Mitchell. And let's not.
2: Tell him, Jason.
3: One seed in the East? Who was the number one seed in the East?
1: It was
3: the Detroit Pistons,
1: sure.
3: And they got punked on their home court in a game seven because our center showed up.
1: Mm-hmm.
3: The Cavs are unlocking. Okay. They're still getting better every game. Karl Anthony Towns is a head case. We all know it.
1: Wow.
3: And we know what we got in Mike Brown. Cavs and six all day long.
1: Okay.
3: Thanks, guys.
1: I always appreciate the love for your team, Jason. You know how much we love when people represent
2: Cleveland!
1: That team. But I want to.
2: This one's for you.
1: Well, he always said the Cavs are ascending. They didn't look like an ascending team in Game Six at home.
2: No, they look god awful in Game Six at home.
1: And believe me,
2: so much so that we all thought the Detroit Pistons.
1: I raised my hand.
2: Definitely, yeah. We're going to take Game Seven.
1: Yep.
2: On their home court. You got to give it to the Cavs because I didn't expect that in the Game 7, especially how Game 6 looked at on their home court.
1: Absolutely. Absolutely. I give them all the credit in the world. Max Drew showing up as unsung hero in Game 5, and they had Sam Merrill showing the unsung hero in Game 7 when Donovan Mitchell took over and became the best player on the floor. But, yeah, there was not any of us. There may have been people in Cleveland that may have looked at it and said, man, we had Game 6, an opportunity. We let it get away. Not a lot of people thought about their chances, but give them credit. They went in there, and like Jason said, they punked the Pistons more than the Pistons punked them.
4: To Jason's credit, the seeds that the Knicks beat were 6-7.
1: Wow.
2: Oh.
1: Wow. When people try to do kids' games, it is just painful. I thought if anybody would know better, it'd be Eric Hanman, the E-Dog himself.
4: I nailed it, Freddie.
1: All right, I didn't say you didn't nail it. I'm just saying
2: that's because you're a nailer. Like, you always nail it.
1: Okay.
2: Because you're a nailer.
1: How do we get to
4: right
1: that?
4: On the button.
1: Yeah. How do we get to the I can't believe it avenue? And please don't say that against Street.
2: He's a nailer.
1: Max in Raleigh. We both believe the Knicks will win the series, get the Cleveland Cavaliers in the Eastern Conference Finals. Max, what say you?
5: Man, I tell you, I enjoy you brothers every day. I want to make this quick and simple. I think the Cavs going to take it if it goes seven games. Here's why. Donovan Mitchell got a point to prove. He can prove that I can do it without LeBron. He can kill all the rumors. He can establish his name. He can put a claim stamp on that team because the rumors are floating. Well, we need LeBron. We need LeBron. And I think this is why he's going to be so hungry to prove a point in two areas. We can do it, and we can do it without LeBron. And here's the crazy part.
1: Mm-hmm.
5: I'm a Laker fan.
1: Right.
5: And I'm telling you now, the kid got something to prove to the whole world that, hey, we can do this. And I think if they go seven, I think they're in a dogfight. I think Cleveland can take it.
1: Hey, Max, real quick, were you ever a LeBron fan when he got to your Lakers team, or you just were like, meh?
5: I was a LeBron fan. I thought LeBron was good. I thought LeBron was great. But one thing I did not appreciate the fact that he kept switching teams. Laker fans, we live Laker. We die purple and gold. There ain't no switching. He's great. He is the man. I'm so appreciative of what he did. I think, hey, he did what he did at Lakers. We won the championship in the bubble. I'm not taking that away from him. But now we're still in the same dilemma. Okay, what you going to do? You're going to stay? You're going to leave? But I got one weapon. I don't think LeBron will leave his son.
1: He's not leaving. Yeah, he's not leaving L.A. because of his son, his wife, his other son, his daughter, and his brand. Max, I'm with you. He ain't going nowhere. He going to be there in Los Angeles no matter what happens. Keep weighing in. Who you got winning the Eastern Conference Finals series between the Knicks and the Cavaliers? 888-SAY-ESPN, 888-729-3776. We can't wait to hear from you on the afternoon cool known as Freddie and Harry. With Harry Douglas, I'm Freddie Coleman on ESPN Radio, the ESPN app, and SiriusXM Channel 80.
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1: I'm Christine Lisi. The countdown continues for tip-off of Game 1 of the Eastern Conference Finals for the Knicks and Cavaliers. Tonight also marks the first Conference Finals appearance for Cleveland star Donovan Mitchell. He certainly is one key for the Cavaliers, but not their only one, points out ESPN NBA analyst Shanae Aguamake.
2: This team, like, if they're going to have any chance, it's not just Don. It's truly their bigs.
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2: I think their bigs are the ones that dictate, because when their bigs play with force, they win. We've seen it time and time again this postseason. And so if he's able to just keep the boat afloat, but also make sure those guys are productive.
1: New York forward OG Anunoby out the last two games with a hamstring strain. Game time decision tonight. ESPN radio coverage of Game 1 in an hour, 8 Eastern on ESPN. NFL Chiefs receiver Rashee Rice sentenced to 30 days in jail after testing positive for marijuana in violation of the terms of his probation for his role in a crash that left multiple people injured on a Dallas highway 2 years ago. Baseball. Yankees ace Gerrit Cole will make his season debut and his first major league start since Tommy John surgery Friday versus Tampa Bay.
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0: Ready for game one of the Eastern Conference Finals between the Cleveland Cavaliers and the New York Knicks. All day long, we're playing music from the great city of Cleveland and New York on the Afternoon Cool edition of Freddie and Harry with Harry Douglas and Freddie Coleman on Sirius XM Channel 80, as well as tune in always to Last Smart Speaker to play ESPN Radio. So who do you got to win the Eastern Conference Finals that gets started tonight? We take you up until game one coverage at 7:30 Eastern Time, which means you get a little extra Freddie and Harry, because extra Freddie and Harry is good for your soul, it's good for the show, and damn it, we know it's good for the country, at 7:30 Eastern Time. And we have Brendan Haywood on the show about 2 hours ago as an NBA champion, also creator of The Tallest Tales. He had this to say about who could decide the Eastern Conference Finals, and it won't be the two stars.
1: I think that Batman and Batman for both teams, Jalen and Donovan, they're going to play great. Who's going to play the best between Harden and Cat? Because these are the two guys that they have sometimes, they have the history of, hey, the playoffs aren't nearly, Harden has all those game sevens and those moments where we just don't know what happened to him. Cat has this history of picking up silly fouls and fouling out of games.
2: I will say this about James Harden. It's hard to sit up here and just say that James Harden is going to be consistent throughout the Eastern Conference Finals, knowing his history. What I would say about James Harden, if he can win you a game or two, you would take it if you're Cleveland.
0: Absolutely.
2: If he can win you a game or two, because I like to put the spotlight on the others, and that's the Max Strus's, the Jared Allen's, the Sam Merrill's, the Dennis Schroeder's, who comes in the ball game and orchestrate things, not just offensively, but can be a pest defensively as well, too. He's going to pick up full court. So I'm looking at those others outside of the big-name players that can really alter this series, especially for the Cleveland Cavaliers.
0: The one thing that'll be an advantage for Cleveland, in my opinion, when it comes to James Harden, that you don't have to rely on him to do that, what you just said, to win a game or two in a series. When you had to rely on him when he was the lead guy or one of the lead guys, it just never seemed to work out in critical situations. As long as it doesn't get to that point, Cleveland can rely on Donovan Mitchell, because if he's having a big game, that means everybody else is having a big game. If James Harden is having a big game, a lot of that used to be scoring. Can you find that balance? You can't expect 30 to 35-point explosions. I don't think he's that kind of player anymore when it comes to James Harden. But he gives you like 20 and 15 assists. That means he is punishing the Knicks defenders and punishing the inside game, which will lead to a lot of open looks to guys cutting to the basket or spraying the ball outside to the snipers for the Cleveland Cavaliers.
2: To be honest, Freddie, from James Harden, if he gives the Cavaliers 17 and 10 or 11 assists, I think that's a win. With the turnovers being two or less, that is a major win, in my opinion, for the Cleveland Cavaliers.
0: Yeah, and if I'm the New York Knicks, I'm going at him every time. I'm not allowing him to on defense or be a help defender. If I got quick guards that can get past him, I'm going to put some fouls on him and reduce his effectiveness if I'm Mike Brown of the Knicks. Chill Will in South Carolina, great to hear from you at 888-729-3776. Chill Will, give us a prediction for Eastern Conference Finals between my New York Knicks and the Cleveland Cavaliers.
3: Ooh, Freddie, I have to break your heart, buddy. I'm going to have to break your heart, man.
0: Okay.
3: So, oh, man. So I got Cleveland and I think I got him in six because Donovan Mitchell, you know, this is year nine for him. And Utah, you know, he had the early exits and some of that. I think he's going to try to make a point in this playoffs right here. And then go with James Harden, this year is 17. So how many more years are you going to have left? This is one of his best chances to get a ring. I mean, at least to get a ring and stuff. So that's what I'm going for right there. So.
0: My heart's not broken, Chilwell. I always appreciate people's opinions and how they feel about it. I don't think it's going to happen, but my heart is not broken.
2: I am interested to see how Spider is going to play in this entire series, not just in game one.
0: Yeah.
2: But I think he could really, really set the tone if he came out in game one. Now, I know Wimby scored 41 last night. Man, he come out here in Madison Square Garden, score 45 or 50 points in game one,
0: right,
2: and set the tone in the world's most famous arena, Shannon Penn. Man, you talk about Cavs fans, players, coaches, front office executives, Knickerbocker fans. they're gonna be worried a little bit.
4: I don't think so. I think if anything,
0: speak that gospel, Shannon. Shut them down.
4: If anything, the Knicks proved in those 2 1-point losses to the Hawks in the first round is that
0: the Hawks were lucky.
4: Well,
0: period.
2: I don't doubt that.
4: I mean, this is a veteran club.
0: I don't doubt that.
2: Let him finish, Freddie. Shannon finish.
0: I'm gonna finish my thought first. Your team was lucky to win Game 2 when that Knicks blew a 14-point lead. Please. Stop. Your team should have been done in 5 games, not 6.
2: Sounds like to me you guys didn't know how to finish early on. You had to learn how to finish throughout the series.
0: Boy, we learned quickly, didn't we?
2: Well, you should be thanking the Hawks.
0: Thank you for what?
2: Harry the Hawk. You should be thanking Harry the Hawk.
0: For being a bunch of patsies? Why should we be thanking your team for?
4: Harry, some of us don't know how to finish early. So back to the point I was making, if we've learned anything from this Knicks club is that they don't panic. And you saw it.
0: Exactly.
4: They could have easily panicked. You have all the reports, everything, everybody panicking after they went down 2-1. And you saw a veteran club come out and establish themselves in Game 4. No one could have predicted what would have happened in Game 5, especially in Game 6. But you saw the club kind of right the ship. And and even if they went down in this series, I don't see the level of panic.
0: Not
4: for this club.
0: Agree.
4: That's going to be more on the outside noise.
0: Yeah, I completely agree.
2: I do agree with that because they are right. Like they were contenders coming into the season. I know they didn't always play like it throughout the regular season, but half of being able to go on a run and win a championship at any level is playing together and playing right at the right time. And for the Knicks, that's exactly what they're doing. They're playing together, right. The right way, offensively, defensively, no one cares who gets to shine, and that's what it's about in quest, in my opinion, to winning the championship.
0: See, doesn't it feel better to have the truth come to you and you accept it? Don't you feel better now?
2: It does.
0: Instead of, you know, being you.
2: Underneath, I still am.
0: I know. That's true. No lies detected. Ian in San Antonio, one of our new favorites at 888-729-3776. Ian, thanks for hitting us up on Freddie and Harry on ESPN Radio and SiriusXM Channel 80. He's Harry Douglas. I'm Freddie Coleman. Ian, give us your prediction. Who wins the Eastern Conference Finals between the Knicks and the Cavaliers and why?
5: What's going on, fellas? I'm back, baby. You already know, Knicks and six. Now, I do want to say this, though. I respect Donovan Mitchell, but it's still a team game. And I don't believe in Harden no more. And I do wish I could get a Spurs and Knicks finals. That way I can catch a game or two out here. You know what I mean?
2: Ian, let me ask you a question. If this Eastern Conference finals between the Cavs and the Knicks, if it goes 7 games, is there anything within your body that gets nervous if it goes to 7 games?
5: Not really, because I think by then Ananobi will be back, and I think he's going to be the X factor because Mobley can't stop him. And if we could get Robinson to hit some free throws when it matters, I think we'll be all right.
0: By the way, Knicks medical staff will make a final decision on OG Ananobi after he warms up tonight. That's what Mike Brown, the Knicks head coach, said. Ian Begley from SNY reporting that about OG Ananobi. But the Knicks showed 2 games without OG Ananobi. They played pretty well. Philadelphia.
2: Deuce McBride.
0: Yeah, Deuce McBride. Landry Shamet in Game 3. Deuce McBride in Game 4. Mikal Bridges the entire series. That's why they brought these guys in for the bench. This way, if something happens, someone's not playing well or they're not healthy enough to do it, you know you got more than enough that can overcome that. Cleveland's a clearly better team than Philadelphia. But you know you have a bench that has played and has produced in different moments all season long, especially in the playoffs for the Knicks. Kimberly in Maryland, one of our favorites. We haven't heard from Miss Kimberly in a while.
2: Just where has she been?
0: Well, I'm not her husband, and you're not her father, so you don't ask those kind of questions. Kimberly, give us a prediction, Knicks versus Cavaliers in the Eastern Conference Finals.
2: Take me back to my 90s.
6: But you're very right. Like, I got to do better with you all. Like, y'all going to send out visitation schedules or something with me. Okay. So, on the serious sports fan side, I would say the Knicks have something to prove, and that it would be epic to go ahead and get to those finals. And, hey, However, because of the bitter Philly fan that I am, I'm going for the Cavs, and I actually think that they will pull this out. I don't have much faith in Harden at this point, but he's been to this type of dance. But I'm actually just pulling for the Cavs because I'm bitter.
4: All right, Ms. Kim, I got a question I got to ask. So take me through. You're expressive. You've been in this industry. All right, take me through Game 4, Knicks and Sixers. Take me through what your viewing process was for that game when the Knicks came over and took over MSG South Philly. Take me through what was that experience for you, Ms. Kim.
2: I would never treat her that way.
0: Me neither.
6: Thank you, Harry.
0: Me neither.
6: Are we really doing this on the air? You're going to send me back to therapy?
2: I don't want you to do that, Ms. Kimberly. I don't want you to relive that at all. I don't want you to do that.
6: Thank you.
2: I don't know why. Why? Why are they doing you like this?
0: Wow. Man, you don't care how low you sound, HD. even Kimberly knows. Even she knows. She saw and heard right through that song and dance that you were trying to give her.
4: And Ms. Kim, and before you go, Ms. Kim, I just got one thing for you, though. Hold on.
7: The Knicks will carry a 7-game win streak into the Eastern Conference Finals.
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0: See, Kimberly, I'm mean, but Kimberly, I'm not even that mean, Kimberly.
1: Cut that damn gibberish off so I can hear Miss Kimberly.
2: Please.
1: I can't believe y'all would do that to this wonderful, sweet, amazing lady.
0: What do you mean, y'all?
2: Thank you. I haven't visited in so long, and this is the treatment I get.
0: Miss Kimberly, I'm a mean cuss, but I'm not even that mean. I'm not even that mean.
2: I'm going to get Shannon. Wait till football season.
0: Get him. Miss Kimberly, we always love hearing from Kimberly in Maryland and from you, too. Keep weighing in. 888-SAY-ESPN, 888-729-3776. Who you got winning the Eastern Conference Finals? Are you taking the Knicks with all that pressure or the Cleveland Cavaliers with Donovan Mitchell there in the Conference Finals for the first time in his NBA career? 888-729-3776. 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

0: It is a New York Cleveland City play day. All the music we played today on the afternoon cool, known as Freddie and Harry, presented by Progressive Insurance. Getting you ready for game one, the Cavaliers versus the Knicks. All the music we played from the great rock and roll city of Cleveland and also my hometown, the Big Apple in New York. We continue to take more of your calls. We'll hear from you in about 10 minutes at 888-729-3776. Who do you like to win the Eastern Conference Finals between the Cleveland Cavaliers and the New York Knicks? 888-ESPN. Meanwhile, it's about to be the most important playoff game that Shai Gilgeous-Alexander has played in his short but really terrific NBA career. The two-time MVP has not looked like the MVP throughout this playoff run. He's had fits of fancy, but not consistent. Last night, he did have a double-double with 24 points, but he had a game worse, minus 15 and plus-minus, 7-23, tied for his most missed field goal attempts in a game this postseason with 16. Shai Gilgeous-Alexander, in the words of Chris Berman, the legendary sportscast of ESPN, what?
1: Exactly what I expected. Fast. They play very fast. Exactly what I expected in the game. Just got to be better out there. Yeah, I just try to take what the defense gives me. I think earlier they were heavier in the gaps, and I had a lot of sprays for open shooters more so, and then I think they loosened up as the game went on, and I was able to find my cracks. Yeah, it's got to be better when I get those cracks, I think.
0: Yeah, he's going to be better in terms of he's not waiting. He's not waiting for Alex Caruso or Jalen Williams, who was terrific his first game back at 26 points and 7 rebounds. Shai Gilgeous-Alexander understands the moment, and the moment is right there for him that if they don't win game two, they're going to lose this series when it comes to Oklahoma City Thunder. He's not going to wait for the moment. He's going to attack the moment. The problem with that is so will the San Antonio Spurs on defense, because you made the point, HD, we know he's going to make adjustments. We know Mark Daniel, the head coach of Oklahoma City, will help him out to give him better shots and better places to take those shots. But don't think for one second that Mitch Johnson, San Antonio, is just going to say, yep, that worked in game one. We're confident we don't need a plan B for him in game two.
2: Look, I would also add, like, Shai had an opportunity to shoot some shots that he normally makes as well, too. Don't think for one bit that's not a fatigue factor, because Shai has to play defense on that opposite side for the entire game, every single possession. Because of the guard play of the San Antonio Spurs and what those guys can exploit if you're not on your P's and Q's. So you don't have opportunities throughout this series going down the court on defense to say, man, I can get a blow or a breather here.
0: Mm-hmm.
2: Because a blow or a breather that you think you may have versus this unit in San Antonio will be a wide open three-pointer or a layup to the basket. And the way this series and game one went, double overtime, being lackadaisical one time on defense can probably cost you the game. So I do think he's going to be better moving forward. But I don't want to gloss over the fact that San Antonio did such an amazing job, in my opinion,
0: sure,
2: forcing Shai to get the ball out of his hands while they were on defense and he was on offense, but making him run around and guard guys faithfully on the defensive end for Shai, that is.
0: If I'm Shai Gilgeous-Alexander, I'm getting in touch with my inner Julius from Remember the Titans, and I'm going over to Bird Tier, known as Chet Holmgren. Yo, where you at? Because you can't afford that Chet Holmgren being the disappearing man, only attempting 7 field goals after averaging 12 field goals per game throughout the playoffs, and also, by the way, not having a defensive assignment against Victor Wembanyama. If you're Chet Holmgren, if you're Isaiah Hartenstein, if you don't take it personal like Victor Wembanyama is taking it personal against you, then shame on you. You have to make that guy shoot over height, because you can't think that Lou Dort and Alex Caruso will be more than enough to keep that guy under 30 points after getting 41. If you're Chet Holmgren, you better be Bertier and get out there and start kicking some behind like he did in Remember the Titans as a linebacker.
2: Let me keep it real with Chet. You can't be a number 2 overall pick in the 2022 NBA draft and be scared of the challenge. You better accept the challenge, because Wemby wants you. You better want him. Wemby 1, Chet 0.
0: Who has a bigger chance at Eastern Conference Finals, Jalen Brunson or Donovan Mitchell? That's next.
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18: I'm Christine Lisi. The NBA's Eastern Conference Finals tip off tonight with the Knicks hosting the Cavaliers in Game 1. Plenty of big names in this one, like New York's Jalen Brunson and Karl-Anthony Towns, and Cleveland's Donovan Mitchell and James Harden. Mitchell has to be the best player in this series, believes ESPN NBA senior writer Andre Snellings.
19: The Knicks have been playing much better team defense of late, but I think that Mitchell has an opportunity to kind of exert himself and play to his normal levels. And if he's able to do that, then I think the Cavs have a chance to win. If he's not able to do that, or if the Knicks are able to keep him contained, then I think New York's going to the final.
18: Andre Snelling's on Freddie and Harry. Coverage of Game 1, bottom of the hour on ESPN Radio, in 1 hour on ESPN. Knicks forward OG Anunoby out the last two games with a hamstring strain, a game-time decision. NFL, Chiefs receiver Rashee Rice sentenced to 30 days in jail after testing positive for marijuana in a violation of the terms of his probation for his role in a crash that left multiple people injured on a Dallas highway 2 years ago. Baseball, Yankees ace Gerrit Cole will make his season debut and his first major league start since undergoing Tommy John surgery on Friday versus Tampa Bay. Atlanta star Ronald Acuna Jr. back from that strained hamstring, 1-for-3 with 3 runs scored. The NL leading Braves up 7-4 on the Marlins, top of the ninth. Taylor Ward's solo blast has given the Orioles a 1-0 lead on the Rays, the team with the best record in all of baseball. Canucks fired coach Adam Foote after 1 year and a last-place finish in the NHL. Arsenal won its first Premier League title in 22 years after Man City's 1-1 draw with Bournemouth.
20: Hey, it's resident Super Bowl champ Chris Candy coming up Wednesday. I'll tell you what Wemby will do for an encore in Game 2 and why this series could be over quicker than we thought. It's on Sportsmanlike weekday mornings at 6 right here on ESPN Radio, ESPN2, and ESPNU.

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0: And the HD studio in Atlanta, Georgia.
1: Bone is cool.
0: This is Freddie and Harry.
2: I will disagree on one thing, though.
1: Oh, of course. Uh-oh.
2: Freddie said, Freddie said potato wedges aren't fries.
1: They're not.
2: Potato wedges, I think, are fries.
3: They look like fries.
2: They look. Potato wedges are just fries with a little something. No. They're like fries with BBLs.
1: No.
2: Right?
1: No.
2: They're like French fries.
1: I understand that those are freak. I understand that wedges are like freak Nick French fries. They're still not French fries. They're still not.
4: E, where are you on this thick situation?
3: I like the potato wedges. I'm not going to lie.
1: Oh, I like
3: because they're thick.
1: Exactly. Me too.
0: This is Freddie and Harry.

0: 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Dave Pasch, Doris Burke, and Vanessa Richardson will be on the call from the world's most famous arena and Madison Square Garden. HD, if I ask you in your unbiased, soon-to-be biased opinion involving this series, what will be the deciding factor to determine who wins and who does not win the Eastern Conference Finals between my Knicks and the Cleveland Cavaliers?
1: Yeah, I think I'm going with the others. I believe that Karl Anthony Towns, OG Anunoby, Jalen Brunson, they're going to play well. I believe Evan Mobley, Donovan Mitchell, James Harden, when he can, they're going to play well. I think it's going to come down to the others. When I look at Sam Merrill and I look at Max Strus, can those guys find a way to get it done? And Dennis Schroeder. But then I look at the bench for the New York Knicks, who have been unbelievable throughout this playoffs. Right. Can they continue to provide? Jose Alvarado, we call him a thief in the night. You better be taking care of basketball every time he's around. Jordan Clarkson, there was a point in time this season where he wasn't even playing, but now he's getting minutes. Deuce McBride, Mitchell Robinson. So I'm going with the others that don't get all the attention, the unsung heroes.
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0: And breaking news out of Dallas involving the NBA. Jason Kidd out as head coach of the Dallas Mavericks. New Mavericks president Masai Ujiri is making a coaching change. The Dallas Mavericks announcing today that both parties have mutually agreed with head coach Jason Kidd that he's no longer going to be head coach of the Dallas Mavericks. The organization will immediately begin in a comprehensive search for its next head coach. So that breaking news out of Dallas. Jason Kidd, who tried to get the general manager job when they moved on from Nico Harrison, and the Mavs organization said, we'll get back to you. They got back to him, saying that you are no longer head coach of the Dallas Mavericks. Jason Kidd out. New Mavericks president Masai Ujiri making a coaching change. This is a pretty good job if you get the right guy, because of a certain guy named Cooper Flagg, who I believe is going to be the next superstar in the NBA, kept coming on strong and strong and strong as the regular season he got healthy. He's the face of that franchise, and guys want to play with him. If, HD, you bring in the right guy to replace Jason Kidd in Dallas.
1: Yeah, but Freddie, I want to visit something first before we get to that point, because, you know, Jason Kidd, you're sitting there in that organization and you're the head coach at the time, and you want to be in the front office and also have that general manager title. And Masai Ujiri comes in, a guy who's been able to win an NBA championship with the Toronto Raptors. Think about guys like OG Anunoby. You look at Siakam. He had his hands in bringing Kawhi Leonard over to that organization as well. All those players were under the umbrella of Masai Ujiri. So he goes to Dallas. Jason Kidd's feeling some type of way. I think it's just the right move so you don't have friction.
0: Yeah.
1: Moving forward within the organization. On top of, you have a bona fide player that's going to be a superstar and trending in that direction in this lead in Cooper Flagg. It's been a long time since someone who looked like Cooper Flagg can say that. Larry Bird was the last time, if I can remember correctly. Am I wrong? Is it someone between?
0: You talking about a white American player? You can say it out loud. A white American player.
1: Well, since Kevin Larry, Love. Kevin Love in that category.
0: Not to that level. In terms of being a potential generational superstar, yeah, that has not been the case since Larry Bird. In terms of a white American player, we're not trying to be whatever here. We're just trying to keep it 100.
1: No, we're just calling spade a spade.
0: That's what it is. And sometimes people want to have that affinity with somebody that they can sort of identify with, and that's okay. Whether you're black, white, Puerto Rican, male, female, I get it. But in terms of that, you're exactly right. That Nikola Jokic is a foreign-born player. He's never going to resonate with American people in terms of basketball. That's how we're breaking it down as far as that goes. Cooper Flagg, especially with his personality, he's great in the New Balance commercials. When they play the Chuck Brown, the Soul Stirrer, and then he blow the whistle, say go, and he has that personality. And we saw it time and time again what he's able to do in the basketball court. Even though they didn't want this to happen, they have the perfect guy to replace Luka Doncic. A guy who's a better personality than Luka Doncic, and a guy who may have more players who want to play with him, because he will play at both ends of the floor. And also, being an American, does not hurt Cooper Flagg in this situation, especially with the Dallas Mavericks.
1: Well, also looking at the draft that's coming up, they have the 9th overall pick. Even though it's 9th, you're still going to get a very good quality player at that spot to pair him up with Cooper Flagg and to go ahead and build your organization out. But this is the front office and the ownership group of the Dallas Mavericks saying, you know what? Anything that was attached to Luka, we are detaching from this organization.
0: That is a final cut. Yeah, I didn't think about that.
1: We are moving forward in another direction when it comes to the Luka trade, that whole nine. This is now the Cooper Flagg show. And right. I think it's a desirable job, honestly.
0: It's a desirable job, but that won't be the last head to roll when it comes to the Dallas Mavericks. There's no way they're going to keep a guy like Kyrie Irving. Not at those prices. If you really want to cut loose from everything, you're going to have to say this is now his basketball team. Klay Thompson, he's going to find a different basketball team too, because he is not what they thought he was going to be, especially being a sharp shooter that started the season in the starting lineup, and then we saw his shot completely disappear from him, one of the great shooters in the history of the NBA. So this is the first domino, in my opinion, when it comes to the Dallas Mavericks. If you're going to really cut it clean, you got to make sure you move on from people that are either making too much money and you don't know what kind of contribution you're going to get from them, or someone, like you said, HD, not having a potential friction situation, because Jason Kidd is going to be a strong-minded guy. And don't think Masai Ujiri doesn't know that. And he's probably thinking, well, if we're always going to be butting heads, then we're never going to get anywhere, even though I'm the boss here. I'm the head Masai in charge. I'm not about to have anybody who thinks they should be in my position or wanted my job. So that's why, in my opinion, why he made this decision. But that will not be the first domino to fall with the Dallas Mavericks.
1: No, but it's just, you know, you think about everything that has transpired, man, what the Dallas Mavericks were not too long ago in an NBA Finals, Freddie, going against the Boston Celtics. And think about all the transactions that have happened since that time. Like, a lot of things have transpired. Anthony Davis going to Dallas, having that amazing game before he injured, got injured and, you know, never returned. And then he gets traded to the Washington Wizards. Like, it's just a lot going on. And then in losing Luka, you get the number one overall pick. Cooper Flagg is there. It's a lot. It's a lot. But they're planning for the future. They don't have a rearview mirror in their car because they don't care what transpired before they got there. It's all about reestablishing yourself as an NBA organization, an organization that once won a championship with Dirk Nowitzki.
3: All right, I got a two-parter for you guys. I'm going to start with a question, though, then I'll give you my statement. Okay. So what now for Jason Kidd? Looking at the vacancies right now in the NBA, got Bulls and Magic. So does he take one of those jobs? Does he take a year off? What do you guys think?
0: I don't think it's going to be offered to him, to be honest with you. I don't think the Bulls and Magic make that offer. Mm-mm. I don't think they do that.
3: Now, secondarily, right, if you think back to the Knicks coaching search, right? who was the Knicks number one? Who was the Knicks number one coaching during the search when it started? Who was their number one guy?
0: Jason Kidd. Right.
3: And we talked about it. This is not me, but the talk, of course, was the pressure on Mike Brown and having to get at least to the conference finals. He's done that. Right. But now I think this puts even more pressure on Mike Brown now to get to the finals, because now you know that the guy who was the number one option last offseason is out there lurking as a possible candidate and being the guy that the Knicks wanted initially.
0: Not buying it. I don't think the Knicks go that route. I'm not buying it. Especially because they're in the conference finals. If they hadn't gotten to the conference finals, absolutely. If they had flamed out in the first round against the Atlanta Hawks, no question about it. He got in the conference finals, and the way they've looked getting there, yeah, I can't see the Knicks doing that. Can't see it. Not at all.
3: What do you think, Harry?
1: Jay Kidd and Giannis to the Knicks? If the Knicks don't win an NBA championship, I wouldn't put it past them.
0: There's no way in hell that's happening. There's no way in hell either one of those guys going to be in New York next year if they don't make the conference finals. There's no way in hell that's happening. I'm telling you right now, there's no way in hell either one of those guys going to be the Knicks next year. Not happening. Period.
4: So where do you think Kidd will coach then? Or do you think it takes a year off?
0: He may have no choice but to take a year off, because I don't think someone's going to offer him a job. I don't think the Orlando Magic
4: like
0: will do that.
4: As an option. Yep. I know they might be looking for Billy Donovan. Mm-hmm. You know, because he wants.

0: he's their defensive coordinator. I know if I'm the Orlando Magic, and I know he can do defensively with Paolo Banchero and those guys there, that's a guy. I'd rather look at that guy than Jason Kidd if I'm the Orlando Magic. That's what I would
1: do. Well, Freddie, you mentioned the San Antonio coaching tree. There's now a guy who was an assistant, longtime assistant in San Antonio, who now has some head coaching experience, who's now available, yeah. And that's Tiago Splitter.
0: He'd be fantastic.
1: You saw what he did getting a Portland Trailblazers team to the seventh seed.
0: That
1: nobody saw them making the playoffs, and they made it to the seventh seed.
2: Yep.
1: So Splitter could be somebody. We've seen what he was able to do with young players, and now get the opportunity with a Dallas, with an Orlando, with a Chicago.
0: Either way, Tiago Splitter will not be unemployed next year, to your point, Shannon. I can see Masai Ujiri loves coaches like that. A guy that played in the NBA.
3: Shame on the Trailblazers organization for trying to make him be the lowest paid coach in the NBA.
0: Well, they just fired 70 people today that have been longtime employees because the new ownership group is cut. They want the lowest paid people that are not going to be players other than the owner. They just fired 70 employees today, including 30 of them who have been in the organization at least 15 years. So we know exactly what kind of cost-cutting move is going on in Portland. If anything, they're doing Tiago Splitter a favor. He gets a chance to go somewhere. They're going to believe in him and not just nickel and dime him because of a new ownership group that's going on with the Portland Trailblazers. That may be a benefit more than anything else with Tiago Splitter.
3: Man, I can't wait to see how this is going to shake out when it's all said and done.
0: Me neither. I know it's not going to shake out. Jason Kidd going to New York Knicks. They ain't about to shake out. By the way, the Dallas Mavericks will hold a media availability with Masai Ujiri on Wednesday, May 20th, which is tomorrow at 10:30 Central Time, 11:30 on the East Coast. He is Harry Douglas. I'm Freddie Coleman. 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So, Knicks and Cavs predictions keep weighing in at 888-729-3776. 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
2: 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I'm back in the New York room.
3: A little bonus, Freddie and Harry. He is Harry Douglas. I'm Freddie Coleman. 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We can't wait to hear your predictions at 888-SAY-ESPN, 888-729-3776. Chris Paul, former 12-time NBA All-Star, future Hall of Famer, was on the Pat McAfee Show earlier today, and he's asked the question, who's going to set the tone in the Eastern Conference Finals starting tonight? And he replied,
4: this is going to be a good series. The game one will be interesting to see who sets the tone. And I tell you, what's crazy is I played in the Western Conference my whole career. I never played for an Eastern Conference team. So to now be out and watch the different games and see sort of the pace of the Western Conference. They said that all the time, like when I was in the league, is that it was sort of the Eastern Conference, you know, they just a little bit more grind the game out, but it'd be a little bit slower pace. Jalen has the ball a lot of the times with the Knicks, and obviously Donovan and James. James plays a little bit of a slower game for the most part, so it's going to be interesting to see how this series starts off and how who guards who sets the tone.
3: For my money, in this series like this, the bigger challenge when it comes to the star, to me, the bigger challenge is going to be on Jalen Brunson, because the New York Knicks have not won a world championship since 1973. They have not made the NBA Finals since 1999. That pressure is going to be immense, but even he said, yep, we know the pressure is there. We're just dealing with one game at a time, but not even thinking about the NBA Finals. Having all of that on his shoulders, which is what he wants, but to me, he has the biggest challenge in this series when it comes to that star and the other star, Donovan Mitchell of Cleveland.
5: I think another challenge in this series is going to be OG Anunoby remaining healthy, because I think he is a chess piece in this entire series, because when you have him healthy along with Mikal Bridges, then you can have those two guys guard Donovan Mitchell and James Harden. Now, if you have a OG Anunoby that's not going to be healthy, it changes your defensive assignments, in my opinion, Freddie.
3: No doubt about that. So weigh in, 888-SAY-ESPN, 888-729-3776. Who do you like to win the Eastern Conference Finals between the Knicks and Cavaliers? Mike in North Carolina, what you got?
6: What's going on, Freddie and Eric?
3: What's going on, Mike?
6: What's up, hey? First-time caller, man. I just want to say that I work out of town for a living, man, and every time that I get off, it's so much better to talk to y'all than the guys I work with. Just saying. but we got the Knicks in six, but it's irrelevant. Because history is repeating itself. It's my Spurs, 1990.
3: Wow. Shannon Penn just cut him off.
5: Shannon, you cannot do that.
7: Wow, that's a foul.
3: That is a
5: you
3: foul.
5: You can't do that.
7: Intentional person.
5: You can't do that.
3: That may be a flagrant one.
8: My finger
3: two
8: slipped.
3: Two shots
8: I'm
3: in
8: sorry.
3: The ball.
8: My finger slipped.
3: That may be a flagrant one. Two shots in the ball.
7: Better see
5: his
7: better officiating than that
5: won.
7: Tonight.
5: His yeah. Spurs won last night. I man. Wanted to hear what he had to say.
3: Man, he Scott Frosted him. Well, we usually don't do two in the same day, but Ronell in Arkansas wants to weigh in about the Cavaliers and Knicks and give his prediction. And Shannon Penn explained to me, so Ronell's going to explain to us. Ronell, how do you get a chance to talk about your prediction being the second time on the show today?
9: Well, the only thing I was going to say is, because me and Larry Bird share the same birthday and everything, I guess I slipped out five, but I really meant six. But either way, when I do call, couldn't y'all want to say, go New York, go New York, go? Mm-hmm. What about some Cleveland Rocks when we do this thing in six? But more to the point here when I say this, as I'm sitting here listening to you guys' show, correct me if I'm wrong, wasn't the Knicks in the finals, in the Eastern Conference Finals last year and changed coaches?
3: Yeah.
9: Just thinking that out loud, because, you know, if they don't win this time, it's not off the table for them to go after Jason Kidd.
3: They're not going after Jason Kidd, boss. They're not doing that. And by the way, the same team that beat my Knicks in the Eastern Conference Finals beat your team in the Eastern Conference Semifinals, and your team didn't win one game at home. Did I say out loud? Yeah, Freddie.
5: The petty between you and Shannon about these Knicks is on another level.
3: Petty is an ugly word. I prefer to call it creative discourse.
5: E-Dog, it is on another level.
3: It is on another level.
7: But I mean, we clipped off a caller. We didn't let him finish his point.
3: Well, you know what? Sometimes sacrifices have to be made.
5: Like, normally if you're going to get clipped, you go to the doctor. You get a vasectomy.
3: Oh, really? That's where you're taking
5: us. That's not what happened today.
3: That's the hallway you're taking us down?
5: Yes.
3: Anyway.
0: They may not be the top stories of the day.
8: In other news.
0: But you need to be in the know. This is In Other News.
3: Well, it's no laughing matter regarding the Kansas City Chiefs and their terrific but troubled wide receiver, Rashee Rice, who's been ordered to jail. He's going to miss OTAs and minicamp. He has been sentenced to serve 30 days in jail after testing positive for marijuana in violation of the terms of his probation for his role in a crash that left multiple people injured on the Dallas highway 2 years ago. He is set to be released on June 16th. But that means, HD, he's going to miss the Chiefs' voluntary practices, which begin next week, and mandatory minicamp, which is set to end June 11th. And by the way, the Chiefs open up the season on Monday Night Football when they take on the Denver Broncos.
5: Yeah, I'm not worried about him missing OTAs or no damn minicamp. I am worried about him doing dumbass stuff, though. Like, it's time the guy stop doing silly stuff. Get your money, take care of your family, leave a legacy for your kids that you have and generations down the line. Yep. Let's stop doing silly things, man. You know you're on probation.
3: No doubt about that. You can't be SOS stuck on silly, or in his case at times stuck on another word that begins with S. Last week's NFL schedule release means the NFL season is right around the corner, and it is brought to you by PayPal, the official peer-to-peer payment sponsor of the NFL. Real quick, we mentioned Jason Kidd fired by the Dallas Mavericks. He had 4 years and well over $40 million left in his contract. Masai Ujiri and the owner of the Mavericks reached a decision this week to move on from Jason Kidd and that contract. For Harry Douglas, Shannon Penn, E-Dog, Eric Hammond, and Freddie Coleman, this has been Freddie and Harry on the mighty ESPN Radio and the ESPN app. Knicks, Cavs, Game 1, coming up next.
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17: Wheels fires a three and connects. He's doing everything tonight. Two to shoot, fades, fires, and hits. Eight straight James Harden points. Brunson lights the candle from three and knocks home another. He is red hot. Red hot.
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20: 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Shot fake. One dribble. Step back. Deep three for the lead. 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

0: Taking you inside the NBA Conference Finals with the latest on the game's top stars and storylines. 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
1: This Eastern Conference Final showcases the Knicks team that's had eight full days of rest since their sweep of the Sixers, while the Cavaliers have had one day of rest on the heels of their second straight seven-game series. Cleveland, though, coming off an impressive performance in a winner-take-all against the conference's top seed.
2: Mitchell hangs, fires, misses, gets his own rebound and put back. And that right there explains the night for the Pistons. Donovan Mitchell is going in there, getting his own rebound and putback.
3: He's literally running circles around the Pistons. He's moving at a different speed right now.
1: Now, Cavaliers' 31-point win over the Pistons was the third largest margin of victory by a road team in Game 7. Donovan Mitchell reaching his first conference finals against the Knicks team led by Jalen Brunson. These two could have been teammates as New York was close to getting Mitchell after landing Brunson in the summer of 22. They both have averaged just over 26 per game in four seasons with their current clubs. Brunson leading the Knicks to six series wins. Mitchell having won four series with the Cavs. Brunson is trying to lead the Knicks to the first NBA Finals trip since 99. Six most playoff points per game. Better than 29 with one team in NBA history. Having scored 25 plus in his last six playoff series openers dating back to 24. Mitchell can lead the Cavs to their first trip to the finals without LeBron James. Most career playoff points before reaching a conference finals game. Averaging 32 and 13 a playoff series openers. That's third highest in league history. Mitchell on being on this stage for the first time.
4: A breath of fresh air. But like you said, we didn't just come here just to, that wasn't the goal when we started the season. Even last year, like when we lost Indiana, we had our goals set on getting to the finals, and we're just one step closer. But yeah, it's been almost a decade of running into the same issue, right? Like, you know what I mean? So sure, I can personally, and as a team, we can breathe a little bit, but in the same token, we can only breathe for about 12 hours and then get right back to it. So it's a balance. It's a blessing. God is good. I wouldn't be here without my teammates, but we got work to do coming up for sure.
1: Yeah, that challenges the Knicks team coming off their third best of seven sweep in franchise history. A former Knick player, Jason Kidd, by the way, out today as head coach of the Dallas Mavericks. Despite 4 years remaining on his contract, we'll have a reaction later in the show. The Knicks outscored their opponents by 185 points over those seven straight wins, marking the largest point differential in a seven-game span in NBA playoff history. For a look ahead at Game 1, here's our team of Vanessa Richardson, Doris Burke, and Dave Pasch.
5: Thanks very much, Jim. The hottest ticket in town on a scorching hot day in New York City provide the backdrop for the first Knick home game in 9 days as they welcome Cleveland to Madison Square Garden for Game 1 of the Eastern Conference Finals. The Knicks hoping tonight will be one more step towards their first trip to the NBA Finals since 1999 and their first championship since 1973. Doris, their offense over the last seven games, they've outscored their opponents in the postseason during that stretch by 185 points. That's the largest in NBA postseason history. What is the biggest thing you've noticed about what's different about their offense now?
6: Well, 80% of the Knicks season, so much of the print was about Karl Anthony Towns and his dissatisfaction with his role in the Knicks offense. Mike Brown telling us it has been a season-long process of placing the guys in their comfort zones. Two keys driving it. Karl Anthony Towns is a facilitator, 6+ assists. He's been absolutely brilliant. You have to check him close enough, Dave, because he is one of the best shooting bigs we've ever seen. He's also a dynamic right-hand driver. And what it does is it opens up that passing because of the way you have to check him. And then Jalen Brunson. That gets him off the basketball. His time touching the basketball is less. He can become a screener, which opens up so much. How many times in the past have we seen a player like Steph Curry use his screening to either get himself a great shot or his teammates? Those are the two primary drivers.
5: The last time the Knicks played a game was Game 4 against Philadelphia, May 10th. The last time Cleveland played a game was about 48 hours ago. They beat Detroit on the road in Game 7. What do you think the Cavs can take from that game that will help them in the Eastern Conference Finals?
6: I think in particular the force that they played with. Kenny Atkinson saying, we had no physicality and no force in Game 6 on our home floor, and we found a way. It was both a physical and mental hurdle for our group to get to the conference finals. We are here now. Listen, this is a dynamic tandem of guards in the backcourt. James Harden remains an elite decision maker with the ball in his hands. Donovan Mitchell, as a primary scorer with the addition of Harden, is a danger. He has yet to shoot the ball well from three-point territory. He has to make his threes in order to open up that explosive driving. But the double big lineup, another consideration that you have to face. Evan Mobley and Jared Allen have played exceptional basketball in the postseason. That will also be a challenge for the New York Knicks.
5: All right, with more on the Cavaliers, let's check in with Vanessa.
7: Hey, guys, the Knicks have had 8 days of rest since they swept the 76ers. The Cavs, only 1 day of rest, and that's a pattern. Cleveland has not had multiple days of rest between games since late April. Tonight's game one will be their 10th straight game with just 1 day of rest. Donovan Mitchell told me it's not all bad. He said, look, we're in rhythm. He said the best part about it is there's no time to overthink things. He said the rest component is a thing, but at the end of the day, I'd rather be in rhythm. He said this is what he's wanted for 9 years, and there's no place he'd rather be. For context, there have been 30 playoff games in NBA history that featured a team with 8 or more days of rest facing an opponent with just 1 day of rest. The team with more rest won 19 of those 30 games. Rest versus rust. The classic advantage question, Dave.
5: Well, in terms of rest, this is the city that doesn't sleep, and it has been at a new level the last couple days here in New York City. They cannot wait for this game. Obviously, the Knicks were here last year, but lost to the Pacers. They have not been to the finals since 1999. They try to take game one against Cleveland tonight. We've got tip-off coming up right now. Back to the studio and Jim.
1: All right, Dave, thanks so much. More good news for the Knicks. OG Anunoby back in their starting lineup for game one. 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Get your money right. Last night, Spurs-Thunder series opener marked the first Western Conference Finals double overtime game in 50 years. San Antonio getting the upper hand thanks to Victor Wembanyama, 41 points, 24 rebounds, 3 blocks in 49 minutes. First player with a 40-23 block game since Shaq in the 0-1 Finals. Brian Windhorst, Michael Wilbon, Chris Paul with this reaction.
8: That Shea had got that award and you were in the top three for it, and you know, did any part of tonight feel personal? I had facial expressions kind of look like you were really, really going for it.
9: Yeah, for sure. Everything you just said.
10: Castle to the right, inside Wemby, turns and flushes emphatically with a left hand. That Wemby slam gives him a double-double in less than a quarter and a half.
11: He's hooping, he's having fun, and he's going to tell you, he's sort of going to show you. He's somebody that's always finding little things to push him.
10: Wemby fakes the three. Wemby drives and throws it down with a hard right hand.
12: Wow, that was like a MJ. He left the ground at the free throw line and just reached in and threw it.
10: From 25 feet away, one move and a hard dunk.
13: When those players on his own team were staring at him in awe late in the game, that clip where he's looking at them and they're all looking back at him. Do you know how many people get that in the history of basketball? It's a real small number, and there's some great players who never got that. It looks like something otherworldly that possesses him now.
10: Pass for Wemby, makes the catch, turns and flushes. San Antonio improves the lead to 6 with 22 seconds to go, and Wemby's got himself a 41-point game one of the Western Conference Finals.
13: All year long, I thought and admired the defending champs for playing with a quiet, like a polite ruthlessness. I don't mean an individual, just the team. But Wemby personifies that. He is ruthless. There's a pettiness about it, which is necessary. This dude, maybe he's cut from different cloth.
10: We got Jalen Williams at the top, drives inside the arc, puts it up, blocked by Wembanyama with 17 seconds to go.
14: I have this ironclad rule that I've developed over the years where I do not, no matter what, ever overreact to game one of a playoff series. I am having a real test of that because I'm not sure how you're going to beat him 4 out of 7. I'm talking about Victor.
10: And Victor Wembanyama will end this highlight reel of game one of the Western Conference Finals. 41 points, 23 rebounds, and his third block shot.
14: I don't know how you're going to get 4 from him. I'm not going to violate my rule, but I'm watching what went down last night. Stephon Castle had 11 turnovers in the game. They were down 3. And the Oklahoma City Thunder, the closers of all closers, had the ball. Victor could barely run, and they won because he hit a 30-footer. So I'm just saying, like, even if the Thunder had won that game, I'm not sure I would change my mind because they're going to get De'Aaron Fox, I assume, back. Beating him 4 out of 7 is about to be hell for this league.
1: That near 30-foot three-pointer was off the charts. San Antonio, by the way, 5-1 against OKC this season. For the Thunder, first loss this postseason, first loss at home in Game 1 of the conference finals in team history. Coming up next on NBA Countdown, presented by SoFi, we'll explore the one-sidedness of this postseason. We'll hear from Mike Brown and Kenny Atkinson on what it will take to get the series opener, and a Cavs insider explains the importance of Cleveland's bigs. 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
1: Jim Basquiat back on NBA Countdown, presented by SoFi, taking you to Game 1, Eastern Conference Finals, Cavaliers-Knicks from Madison Square Garden. Six Conference Finals appearance in the past 50 seasons for the Knicks. Back-to-back East Finals for them for the first time since the 99-2000 campaign, seeking their first Finals appearance since 99 and seeking their first title since 73. They've won seven straight playoff games. That's the longest streak in franchise history. The Knicks are one of five teams in NBA history with 30 wins by 30 plus points in a postseason. Three of the previous four won a title. Blowouts have been a trend that's not only reserved, though, for the Knicks. There have been a host of games this playoff season where one team has simply let go of the rope, as Christine Lisi details.
2: Deep three, no good.
3: Close games like that have not been the norm this postseason. The Knicks clinched a conference finals berth with a 30-point win on the road.
4: They finish a four-game sweep of the Sixers with a dominating 144-114 closeout win.
3: So did San Antonio.
5: Game to the Spurs, series of the Spurs. It is a final, 139-109.
3: Cleveland clinched a conference finals berth with a 31-point win in the Motor City.
6: That'll do it. The Cleveland Cavaliers are moving on to the Eastern Conference Finals. They'll take on the New York Knicks. A final score for the Cavs. They win 125-94 in Detroit.
3: Before this year, there had never been a single postseason with three 30-point road wins to clinch a series. It happened three times in this year's conference semifinals alone, and has happened four times overall this postseason, because the Knicks have done it twice.
7: It's the largest margin of victory in a playoff game in franchise history. The Knicks beat the Hawks 140-89 and win this first round series in six.
3: The Knicks have won four games by a margin of 25 or more points in this year's playoffs. One shy of the NBA record for the most such games in a single postseason.
4: Carl Anthony Towns spots for three and hits, and the Knick route continues. The Cat triple puts him up 30.
3: So far this postseason, 44 games have been decided by 10 or more points. Already two more than last year. There have been two postseasons with 50 or more such games, with the most being 53 in 2016. The year LeBron and the Cavs won it all.
4: Cavaliers come up with a very impressive effort here tonight, putting 120 on the board. Final verdict, 120-90.
1: Yeah, the Knicks' largest point differential, plus 194 in the first 10 games of a postseason by a team in NBA history, but they're not the only ones, as Christine Lisi just detailed. 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Offer health insurance, 401k, and more. Get started for free at gusto.com. Mike Brown is making his first appearance in the conference finals since he led the Cavs to this round in the 2009 postseason. His 17 seasons between conference finals appearances tied for the most of any head coach in NBA history. Brown can be the fifth head coach in Knicks history to reach the NBA finals. He joined our Dave Pasch.
8: Coach, I'm sure you're tired of being asked about the 9-day layoff. The good news is this is the last time you'll be asked about it. What did you do to stay sharp over the last week and a half?
27: You know, we mixed it up. I got a lot of input from our players, from my staff. Leon and his group gave us some suggestions too. So it's been a little bit of this, a little bit of that. We went live a few times just to try to see if we can keep the competitive edge that we had before the layoff and work on some execution. And then, you know, obviously we gave them a couple of days off during the stretch too.
8: I want to ask you about OG Anunoby. As of this interview, we don't know exactly whether he's going to play, but just his importance to your team, assuming he's back either tonight or at some point in the series.
27: He's extremely important. He was playing at a really high level prior to his injury. He was getting downhill. He was getting to the free throw line. He was shooting the ball at an extremely high level. And then he gives us a lot of versatility on the defense end of the floor. He can guard bigs. He can guard smalls. And so having him out there has always he's been a positive for us.
8: Dave Pascher with Knicks coach Mike Brown. I remember when we met with you early in the season, you talked about how the team would take some time to learn the offense and get into a groove. You guys are rolling. Statistically, what you guys have done in the last seven games, no one's done in NBA history. What do you think is the biggest reason why?
27: You know, we keep trying to find, as a staff, ways to put guys in their areas of strengths. And, you know, we had to tweak it a little bit during the Atlanta series, and the tweak during that series has helped us even more. You know, it's put Cat in his wheelhouse. It put Jalen in his wheelhouse. Jalen, I've said this before, is an underrated screener, but because he's, you know, he creates such a headache for most opponents with the way he screens, he can cause some great looks with Cat as a facilitator for other guys. And so trying to do that is something that's constant. It's not anything that you do at the beginning of the year and then forget about it, but it's constant for us throughout the course of the year. And right now, because of that, we're in a pretty good groove.
8: Defensively, what's the bigger concern, the double bigs or that they have two ball-handling, shot-making guards?
27: Obviously, we know that the two guards, they're going to do what they do. You don't stop those guys. You just hope that you can make them work. The double bigs, they won that game seven for them, in my opinion, in Detroit. When they catch that thing in the pocket now, obviously both those ball-handling guards are great hitting the pocket, and they cause you to pay a lot of attention to them. So when you have to do that and they hit those bigs in the pocket, Allen's an underrated finisher, whether he catches it out at the top of the key or he catches it right inside the free throw line. He's long, he's athletic, he's always under control, and the way he finishes can give you a headache. And then Allen, not only can he finish in the pocket, but he can also pass. So those two guys, you know, I've been having nightmares thinking about those guys catching the ball in the pocket.
8: Mike, thanks. Good luck in game one.
27: Appreciate you.
1: Yeah, Mike Brown's big, though, by the way, playing big time as well. Carl Anthony Towns, 17 points, 10 rebounds, nearly 7 assists. Most assists in any 10-game span in his career. He has given up the rock. I'm Jim Baskwell. This is NBA Countdown on ESPN Radio, presented by SoFi. Game 1, Eastern Conference Finals. Cavaliers and Knicks is about 15 minutes away. They are meeting for the fifth time in the playoffs. New York is 4-0 in the all-time series in the postseason, having won 12 of the 14 games. This is the first ever series, though not in the first round for these two teams. Home team having won all three in the regular season. Noted Knicks fan Stephen A. Smith on how he sees this latest series with much higher stakes playing out.
2: I got the Knicks winning this series of six games out of respect for Donovan Mitchell, who's a career 27-point-per-game scorer in the postseason, okay?
9: Mitchell, over half court, lets it fly, gets it off the glass and in! Donovan Mitchell hits a three-pointer.
2: So I'm looking at him. I'm looking at what he's capable of doing. A couple of games, I can see him exploding and making that kind of noise, and the Cavaliers winning a couple of games. That's all I got for them. I ain't got more for them than that.
9: Mitchell hangs, fires, misses, gets his own rebound and put back. And that right there explains the night for the Pistons. Donovan Mitchell is going in there, getting his own rebound and put back.
10: He's literally running circles around the Pistons. He's moving at a different speed right now.
2: New York Knicks should win this series. When Mikal Bridges and OG Anunoby were guarding Donovan Mitchell this year, he only shot like 34% from the field. I expect more of the same this go round as well. I don't expect James Harden and them to be able to help him with so much. I think the Knicks, the way the Knicks have been playing, how fluid they've been offensively, particularly since Mike Brown put the ball in Cat's hands and Cat's been more of a facilitator and he's been more actively involved.
11: Beats Carl Anthony Towns against George. Up top, Brunson squares on a long three and connects. Jalen Brunson with the long triple.
2: The New York Knicks, the way that they've been playing, the way how suspect Cleveland can be defensively, the New York Knicks should win this series. What makes it interesting is that Jared Allen and Evan Mobley have been playing big time over since the last series.
9: Mobley on the drive, finds Allen in the paint. Allen turn around, tries to duck under, flips it up and good. Timeout Pistons.
2: Because if Carl Anthony Towns and Mitchell Robinson are proven to be non-impactful in this series, that could make things a bit more difficult. But I don't anticipate that happening. I think the New York Knicks will be ready. They will handle their business, and they will close them out in six in Cleveland. They will end this series and go back to the NBA Finals for the first time since 1999.
1: Now, here's the thing about the Knicks. When they take shots, they make shots. OG Anunoby, Mikal Bridges, Karl-Anthony Towns, all shot over 60% from the field in the second round. And again, OG will be back for New York for the start of this series. The Cavs have won only 3 of 24 playoff series opening games they have played on the road in their franchise history, marking the lowest win percentage in series opening road games in league history. Cleveland head coach and native New Yorker Kenny Atkinson with our Dave Pesch.
8: All right, Jim, thanks very much. Kenny, as you look back at Game 7, how do you think that game, what did you learn about your team, and how does it help you in this series?
12: Just, I think it was a mental hurdle, you know, we're knocking our head against the wall trying to get to the, you know, conference finals, and came down to that one game, and that, you know, it's as much mental as physical. So just learned that we're a pretty tough team. Listen, adding James, you know, has really helped his maturity, his poise, confidence. That was a big part of it.
8: How about some of the so-called role players, Merrill, Jared Allen, just what they provided and what kind of carryover that could have for them in terms of confidence in this series?
12: Yeah, because Sam was struggling a little bit, you know, hadn't had that big game. I felt like that's when the game kind of broke open, when he started hitting those threes, and that's what he does. He's been that all year. I was waiting for it to happen in the playoffs. And then Jared Allen, what did Donovan call him? Game 7, J.A., you know, like he the owner texted him the morning of the game, and like everyone's like, man, J.A.'s the key, J.A., and they're right. You know, the players say it all the time, like, Jared Allen's the key to this team. And sometimes I don't even realize it. So it's great to see. He's such a talented player. That gives him a lot of confidence, I think, coming into this game.
8: Dave Pesch here with Kenny Atkinson. Coach, when you're playing against Jalen Brunson, what is the biggest key defensively?
12: Man, you have to stay so disciplined, because his footwork is... he's like a New York City ballet, dancer. He moves, he can fade, he contorts his body. You got to keep him off the free throw line. You know, he can't have 10 free throws, so that's key. And we got to be in the gaps, you know, making sure we're shrinking the court when he's got the ball. But man, he's a. We do have guys that can defend him, though. We got multiple guys that can match up with him.
8: How about the importance of physicality, your bigs against Robinson and Towns?
12: Big key. I think it's a big key. We just came off two physical series, but I was watching the Knicks against Atlanta. Man, they're just as physical in a different way. It's not full court pressure, but general physicality is pretty high. So again, it comes down to the force with us. Force, you know how force we're going to be on both ends.
8: Coach, thanks. Good luck.
12: All right, Dave. Thanks.
1: Yeah, how about the Cavs? They won back-to-back road playoff games after starting this postseason 0-5 on the road. James Harden comes into Game 1, 10th most career playoff points, 4,176. Let's bring in ESPN Cleveland host of Hammer and Emmett Saturday mornings right here on ESPN Radio, Aaron Goldhammer. Aaron, what did that Game 7 win mean for Kenny Atkinson?
13: Well, I think he kind of saved his job, as wild as that sounds. You know, he was coaching against JB Bickerstaff, who the Cavs fired a couple years ago because they thought he couldn't get them over the hump, and they thought Atkinson is the coach that could. So I think if he'd have lost, not only losing, but losing to JB Bickerstaff, I think there would have been serious questions, not just really, Jim, about his future,
1: yep,
13: but I think the whole conversation around what the Cavs are doing, mm-hmm, in the second apron, if they're not really a championship contender, I think it would have been a really long offseason in Cleveland. But instead, we're previewing Game 1 of the Eastern Conference Finals tonight.
1: That's how it works, right? You heard Atkinson after that Game 7 when he talked about how important Donovan Mitchell has been for this team throughout the season, beyond the production on the court. In what ways is that?
13: Well, I think that his leadership has been so important for the Cavs. I think that his growth as a player to watch has been really interesting. You know, in Game 7, I think in previous years, if he was a little bit less mature, I think he would have tried to go, yep, out and do it all himself, mm-hmm, and scored 65 points, or tried, you know. But I think that he realizes now that he can't do this without his teammates, and that he has to share the load, that he needs James Harden to handle some of the ball handling, that he needs to be able to find his teammates for dunks and layups. And I'd say as we head into this series, yep, and I think Donovan and Kenny have both realized this, I think it's important for, you know, Donovan to be as much distributor as it is score. Mm-hmm. If you gave me a choice, would you rather have Donovan score 35 or have 10 assists tonight in game one? I'd rather him have 10 assists if you think the Cavs are going to win the game.
1: Both the coach and the team's best players are native New Yorkers. Atkinson, a one-time assistant on the Knicks staff. What does playing the Knicks in the conference finals mean to this duo?
13: I think for Donovan Mitchell, it's a huge deal. Remember, he thought he was going to be playing for the Knicks, frankly, in that summer when the Cavs traded for him in 2022. There were so many rumors, yep. And I think the Knicks were on the verge of making a deal. So this is going back home. You know, he grew up with his dad working for the New York Mets, and he's still a New York sports fan. And so all those things, I think, matter. But, you know, for Donovan, he's already had a playoff series where he played in New York. The Cavs did not play well. So I think it's a little meaningful to go back home. But mostly I think he's able now to focus on the prize, which is trying to get by the Knicks and get to his first NBA Finals.
1: Aaron, how important will it be to have consistent production, scoring, rebounding, defense from the two bigs, Jared Allen and Evan Mobley, to have a shot in this series?
13: I think it's the total bellwether of how the Cavs are doing. You know, when they've played to the Knicks and gotten pushed around by the likes of Mitchell Robinson and Karl Anthony Towns, it has not gone well for the Cavs. But I think both Allen and Mobley have matured a lot over the course of this playoffs. You know, Jared Allen now is going to be known forever as a Game 7 hero in Cleveland, not just because of the way he played against Detroit, but in the previous round against Toronto. So I think both of those big guys can have big series, but they still have these games. Mobley had a game in the Detroit series where he only had one rebound.
1: Right.
13: So I think if they're playing well and they're very active and they're aggressive, then I think the Cavs are going to be in pretty good shape. If they're passive and you forget that those guys exist, mm-hmm. it probably means that New York is on the verge of winning.
1: Along those lines, James Harden tends to try to get the bigs involved early, sometimes scoring a few easy buckets, kickstarts a big night. How key will Harden be to make sure that duo is engaged throughout?
13: Jim, I'll tell you, I don't think the Cavs are going to ask James Harden to be a Hall of Famer in this series. I don't think they're going to ask him to be a guy who could score 45. If it happens, amazing. But I think they need him to take care of the basketball, number one, and they need him to handle some of the ball handling load and take that off of Donovan Mitchell's plate so they can get him off the ball. And frankly, if he's able to manage his turnovers and he's able to have solid assist numbers, I think that's the role the Cavs want him to play. They don't need him to be a superstar. They just need him to not turn the ball over 8 or 9 times. And I think that's going to be the big question here for Harden is, can he be a stabilizing force and keep the ball moving for the Cavs and not just be a guy who can go off for 35 or 40 points at any time?
1: He's a host for ESPN Cleveland, a host for Hammer and Emmett, Saturday mornings right here on ESPN Radio, Aaron Goldhammer. Aaron, always appreciate the insight.
13: Thank you, Jim.
1: And to back his point about James Harden, scored 9 points in that Game 7 blowout, fewest points in any game this season. Let's pause 10 seconds for station identification. 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